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1: Dollar fund that would compensate claimants who say they were unjustly treated by the Justice Department under President Biden. ABC's Selena Wang.
2: We have seen time and time again that Republicans have been refusing to defy the president even when they're uncomfortable with something he wants. But so many of them see this, quote, anti-weaponization fund as simply just a bridge too far. They see it as politically toxic, something that could undermine their majority come November.
1: Evacuation orders for thousands of people in Orange County, California, after a hazardous chemical leak fire. Officials now warning of a large tank that could rupture or possibly explode. USAID, once considered the world's largest foreign aid agency, suffered severe budget cutbacks in 2025. Some believe that loss of funding contributed to the Ebola outbreak in Africa right now. More from Yuri Benajard with the ABC Medical Unit.
3: This outbreak is continuously growing with hundreds of cases reported, and many public health officials and people in the public health community are criticizing recent cuts to funding aid, especially in the global health sector like USAID, and say that this may be a key reason as to why this outbreak was identified so late.
1: They're still trying to fix that sinkhole at New York's LaGuardia Airport. One of the runways is closed, and the ripple effects are being felt far beyond New York leading into this busy holiday weekend. ABC's Andrew Dimbert is at LaGuardia.
4: The timing really couldn't be worse, because this is expected to be one of, if not the busiest, Memorial Day travel weekend on record. The TSA is anticipating screening some 18 million passengers before it's all said and done. As for that runway, the goal is to complete those repairs and necessary inspections by at least tomorrow morning, so that the runway can reopen well before Monday's travel rush, when, of course, everybody's going to be flying back home.
1: Wall Street, the Dow up 294 today. 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
1: The Pentagon releasing dozens of new videos of UFOs, incidents the government still cannot explain. ABC's Jay O'Brien.
7: The files made public on order of President Trump, who earlier this month touted complete and maximum transparency. In the newly released records video from 2020, taken in an undisclosed area under U.S. Central Command, appearing to show a sphere flying over a population center, the pilot getting a closer look before it eventually flew higher off into the sky.
1: Demonstrations in Havana, Cuba today over the Justice Department's charges against Raul Castro and the 1996 shooting down of two planes carrying humanitarian aid to Cuba from Miami. ABC's Matt Rivers was recently in Havana.
8: What you continue to hear from the Cuban government is a list of defiance to all the issues that the United States raises. They want a change in the way the government operates. They want a change in how the economy operates. They want Russia and China to no longer have any sort of presence on the island there that they would call a national security threat. And now they want Raul Castro in prison. A lot of those, if not all of them, are going to be red lines for the Cuban government. And so what ends up happening is you've got two you know, governments talking past each other and not a lot of progress.
1: A passing to note. Rapper Rob Bass, half of the duo Rob Bass and DJ Easy Rock, best known for their hit It Takes Two, has died. Bass, who had just celebrated his 59th birthday, died today after a battle with cancer. Dave Packer, ABC News.
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12: He's here. 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

0: 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Hello! 877-381-3811. It's Friday. We keep our foot on the gas pedal. Oh, yes, we does. So much going on. I'll make a prediction now. And look, I have no inside information. So if the enemy's listening, I want them to know I have no inside information. And by the way, the enemy is trying to monitor my social media and my internet activity. And by the enemy, I mean the Iranian regime. That's a fact. I'm not going to get into it, but they are. You can look all they want. I'm the squarest, straightest guy in the world. Unlike them, who, you know, well, I won't go into their sexual habits and their killing habits and all the rest. The president was going to go to New Jersey. He's not. The president was going to go to his son Junior's formal wedding, a small group. I believe they were already married. He cannot. He has put this out publicly. And he needs to stay at the White House. Now that to me, Mr. Producer, is a pretty obvious signal, don't you think? It's a telltale sign that the clock is ticking. Look, I could be wrong, we all know that, but I rarely am, no offense. If there was the deal-making still going on, or whatever you want to call it, I don't think he'd feel the need to hang around. So this is my suspicion, based on rationality and reason. And then when you're reading these articles, again, a lot of it can be disinformation or misinformation. When you work through some of that static, it looks like the Iranian regime is digging in, and it looks like the president may have had enough. Now, it's very, very important that this end the right way. And I'm of the school that we need to defeat the enemy. We've talked about this all week. The overwhelming majority of you view it the same way. As a matter of fact, I can't think of any caller we had that doesn't. And I think that's the sentiment of the American people, too. Regardless of all the surveys and polls and all the rest, you're a very good barometer of what's going on out there, you and the audience. And my hope is if we do it, and maybe the last shot at this, that we really obliterate what needs to be obliterated. We go to these IRGC facilities. That's, you know, the equivalent of their SS. And we take every one of them out. I don't know if we've armed the Iranian people or not. I suspect not. And I feel like that is something that was a huge missed opportunity, unless we have. Course. Again, I don't know. I don't know. Life, Liberty, and Levin this weekend. We're putting together some wonderful specials for you, which takes a lot of time and effort. And I think you're going to love them. I really do. I hope you'll set your DVR for 8 p.m. Eastern Time tomorrow. 8 p.m. Eastern Time Sunday. If you can't watch them live. And I think you'll enjoy those as well. So there's some strange things going on out there, and I want to share them with you as they pop up. The Muslim Brotherhood is an out-out terrorist organization. It was born in Egypt. It was behind the death, the murder of Sadat. And from the Muslim Brotherhood was born Hamas, which is really the Muslim Brotherhood of Gaza, Islamic Jihad, and a number of these other outfits. And they preach terrorism, they preach murder, they preach destruction. Now, some of these guys are in our country and they're in Europe. And they wear suits or they wear clothing, so you won't be, suspicious of them. But more and more, they're out of the closet. And they're making it abundantly clear what they want to do. They want to destroy our country. They want to destroy anybody who's in their way. And they seek to conquer us. And they've conquered many cities in Europe, quite frankly. Many cities in Britain. Many cities in France. And the rest of Europe. And that's their objective here. It's not to get along. It's not to assimilate. It's not to become great Americans. It is to destroy us. Now, the Muslim Brotherhood leader in Paterson, New Jersey, now is an Islamist city in New Jersey. Now, the mayor there has said that they view themselves as an American-Palestinian city. They celebrate Palestinian Day. They've named streets and changed the names of streets to accommodate their ideology. And that's Paterson, New Jersey. Now, notice their concentrations of these imams and these Islamists and these activists. Because when you read the CAIR material, C-A-I-R, which, of course, is a Hamas front group, they tell you what they're going to do. When you listen to Awad, that's his name, the guy that founded Hamas and runs Hamas, excuse me, CAIR, really the same thing, but you get the point. What they've explained is that they need to basically populate areas in a segregated way where they can make the difference in the Democrat Party. So if it's a marginal district where it leans slightly Republican, and that goes for whether it's the school board or the town council or mayor or other state positions or these, you know, congressional seats or what have you. If it's close, they want to be the difference maker. And so they put these mosques and these Islamist communities in strategic geographic locations throughout our country. That's why they want to build these massive Islam centers, in Texas, several of them. That's why they're trying to build them in parts of Florida and things of that sort. So the Muslim Brotherhood is the mothership. And the Muslim Brotherhood leader in Paterson, New Jersey, in January 2026, just a few months ago, they were having a seminar, and they were congratulating themselves for their accomplishments. And I want you to listen to this. I want you to turn up your volume. We'll turn up our volume a little to make sure you can hear it. And I want to give a hat tip to Bridget Gabriel, who is fantastic. This was on X. Cut four, go.
1: Now, within the Democratic and the Republican Party, we see the split, we see the fractures within what the MAGA movement. You see the likes of Tucker Carlson, you see the likes of Candace Owens, you see the likes of Megyn Kelly, you see the likes of Steve Bannon. He's the one who coined MAGA. Do you know what MAGA means? Do you know what MAGA? Do you know what MAGA? MAGA make America great again, right? MAGA make Israel great again. So he said, either you're MAGA or MAGA. Choose. So he accuses people like Ben Shapiro and Mark Levin, who he calls Mark Tel Aviv Levin. That's what he calls him. These cracks are happening. So now, for those who continue to question, is our work paying off? I'm telling you, it is. Is it where we want it to be? No, it's not. Is it where it should be? No, it's not. Are we able to get there? Yes, we are. Because Allah is providing evidence to us that your struggle is paying off, that your voices is making a difference. But it comes with what? It comes with sacrifices. It comes with hardships. It's the same as Surah Al-Isra. You want the victory in the first and second round? It has to come with a sacrifice. It has to come with struggle. Today we're afforded another opportunity. America now is being divided. Spoke about the promise of Allah, the promise of victory. But you know, if you go and through the ayahs again, you will find that victory comes through struggle. Comes through struggle. There are ups and downs. It depends on the situation of the ummah, of the believers. When we are awarded struggle or we are defeated, it depends on us. Yes, the victory of Allah is given. The promise of Allah is given. But what is not given, it is the people who are going to achieve this victory. Iman necessitates action. I am going to struggle until I die.
0: Mm-hmm. When you think about that, folks, they're counting on Megyn Kelly. They're counting on Steve Bannon, Candace Owens, and Tucker Carlson. I've warned you about these people and others over and over and over again. Some of them intentionally, some of them unintentionally, are serving the enemy from within. I do not believe MAGA is divided at all. 90%, 92%, 100% back the president and what he's doing. But they are dividing the country. The Democrat Party is becoming a wholly owned subsidiary of the Muslim Brotherhood. They don't denounce it. They don't denounce CARE. In fact, they've worked with CARE in a number of elections. You don't hear them denouncing them, do you? In fact, you see them nominating them and trying to get them elected to the House and the Senate. And they have elected several to the House, and now they want to elect several to the Senate. The Democrat Party is an evil party that sabotages this nation and has done it really since its founding or shortly thereafter. That is a fact. More when I return. I'll be right back.
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0: Folks, if you're turning 65 or you're older, then I know you're like me and getting bombarded with Medicare spam. 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
11: He's passionate.
0: Just pathetic.
11: He's funny.
0: Get off the phone, you big dope.
11: And you always learn something. 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

0: These so-called podcasters are not influencers, as you can see by elections. But they are influencers with the enemy. They are. I'm talking about these radicals. I'm talking about these people who want to destroy our country and our system. Many are overseas, some are here. And they really do like Tucker and Bannon and Owens and Kelly and others. Fuentes. Fuentes now is a complete screwball. He's all over the map. I mean, he's filled with hate and venom. But he doesn't know how to actually focus it. So he's... I don't believe the frontal lobe on his brain is fully developed, and I don't think it's going to be fully developed. I've said before, I think he's stuck in a prepubescent mode. He's got massive hands, this guy. Massive. Like Bill Clinton hands. He's like Newsom hands, you know what I mean? Really big, weird hands. Anyway, I bet he can swim pretty well, don't you, Mr. Producer? Probably has some fins. Big hands. Now, in December 2025, the Muslim Brotherhood clerics, a couple of them were gathered, and here's what they have to say. Cut five, go.
1: We've spoken about Tucker Carlson a lot in previous episodes. And
2: making some noise.
1: Yeah, you know what? I think he's an important person. We've got to follow him. Umar ibn Khattab. Now, today, we know media is a powerful, powerful, powerful place, man.
2: Mm.
1: Right? If you win the media war, media.
2: Yeah, yeah.
1: But as in, if we took a victory from this, if we did, if there's anything for us to say we did this time with Allah's permission, Tawfiq, it's media.
2: Yeah.
1: I'm saying this guy is, in my opinion, the strongest guy in the media right now.
2: I mean, yeah, his millions of views. Anytime he posts anything, I always monitor. Like, it's just the views are
1: crazy. It's not just that. This guy has got very strong footing and following. And he's got conservative.
2: In the right wing.
1: In the USA.
2: Yeah.
1: In the UK and the Middle East.
0: Yeah. It's not right wing or conservative. It's Muslims. You just heard what they said. I've been telling you this for a long time now. That's his audience. He endorses Massey. Massey gets slaughtered in a crushing defeat in the district he's represented for 14 years. Crushing defeat. They blame the Jews, the Israeli lobby. Of course, they don't mention Trump because Trump came out against him and helped crush him. And they've turned on Trump. They've turned on MAGA. They've turned on Republicanism. They've turned on conservatism. They've turned on Christianity. Of course, they hate Judaism. And so these are their supporters and followers. These guys are British. I don't know where they're originally from. But you can hear what they said. They're very excited about their buddy, Traitor Tucker Carlson. You hear what the Muslim Brotherhood said here in our country. Very excited about Kelly and Bannon. Although Bannon, you don't hear about him much. I think he's in hiding. He doesn't want to release his Epstein videos. And Tucker, of course. The same four or five people they all mention. And, of course, they play them, in particular, Carlson, in Iran, in Qatar, in Saudi Arabia, sometimes in Russia. And that's what we're dealing with. And I'm very proud of the fact that we here on the Mark Levin radio show were the first to really expose these bastards, one after the other after the other, for exactly what they are and they will always be. I'll be right back.

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3: ABC News, I'm Dave Packard. Thousands under evacuation orders in California's Orange County. ABC's Trevor Ault.
4: 40,000 residents ordered to evacuate in the town of Garden Grove after a toxic chemical leak from a tank at an aerospace facility. Orange County officials say there are only two possible scenarios, both of them dangerous. Either the tank could fail or it will explode.
3: And in New York City, an explosion at a Staten Island shipyard has left several firefighters hurt and one person dead. Tulsi Gabbard announcing a resignation as Director of National Intelligence. Gabbard writing that she's stepping down to fully support her husband as he battles an extremely rare form of bone cancer. A day after scrubbing the launch due to a mechanical problem with the launch tower arm, SpaceX successfully launched its 408-foot Starship, but not without a few hiccups along the way. A number of engines shut down, but there were 33 on the booster, so that flight continued and splashed down in the Gulf.
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1: Hakeem Jeffries has an uncle who is an absolute, or did, extremist bigot. And he has a brother that isn't much different. Over at Campus Reform, a project of the Great Leadership Institute, and our friend Moore Blackwell, Hakeem Jeffries' brother invokes John Brown's violence while discussing white supremacy in the White House. Hassan Kwame Jeffries. That's Hakeem Jeffries' brother. Hassan Kwame Jeffries is his name. Promotes John Brown's philosophy of violence against white supremacy. Social media posts suggest Jeffries associates the White House with white supremacy. Let me read you this piece. This is today. Hassan Kwame Jeffries, an Ohio State University professor and the brother of Hakeem Jeffries, made social media posts referencing the elimination of white supremacists, quote, by any means necessary. Now, understand, we don't like white supremacists, you and I. But that's not what they're talking about. Their definition of white supremacist is very broad. Very broad. People who oppose DEI, people who support a colorblind society. You get my drift? In a trending social media post, libs of TikToks highlighted an ex-post from Jeffries' brother. In the post, he writes, John Brown understood that the only way to free Americans from the scourge of white supremacy was to get rid of white supremacists by any means necessary. He was right then, and he's right now. So his brother is proposing murder. I don't know how else to put it. Well, what else would he be proposing? We all know who John Brown was. Jeffries cited John Brown, an American abolitionist known for advocating violence to end slavery. One quote from Brown that describes his philosophy states, quote, I'm quite certain that the crimes of this guilty land will never be purged away but with blood. I had, as I now think vainly, flattered myself that without very much bloodshed, it might be done. And so he's being cited by Hakeem Jeffries' brother, who is a professor at Ohio State University. One person commented on the post, jokingly asking, are these so-called white supremacists in the room with you? Jeffries responded, nah, they're in the White House. The post further suggests that Jeffries was referring to President Trump and his administration in the original post. You see, if your mind is made of a sponge, and you're soaking all this stuff in, and you're getting more and more radicalized, and you hear that Trump's a dictator, he's Hitler, he's going to do this, he's going to do that, and you hear this Hakeem Jeffries' brother, and he's talking about John Brown, and you're picking up all this stuff, and you're listening to Tlaib and Omar, and you're listening to Ro Khanna, and about the Jews and Israel. They're stoking the flames. They know they're stoking the flames. And then when something happens, they take no responsibility and they keep stoking the flames. And the media doesn't call them out. The media are with them. Hassan Kwame Jeffries, the brother, is an associate professor of history at Ohio State University whose expertise is African-American history. According to his university biography, he hosts the podcast Teaching Hard History, a production from the Southern Poverty Law Center's Education Division. How do you like that? Of course. Additionally, quote, Hassan consults regularly with school districts on developing anti-racism programming. Does he sound like an anti-racist? Jeffries is also the brother of Democrat U.S. House Minority Leader Hakeem Jeffries. At the time of writing, Ohio State University has not announced any disciplinary action involving Hassan Kwame Jeffries related to the social media post. So there's the guy promoting violence through Brown. And nothing. Nothing. This is not the first time a university employee has been accused of normalizing political violence. Campus Reform previously reported on faculty members celebrating Charlie Kirk's death, including individuals at Clemson University and University of Tennessee. The respiratory therapist at Ohio State University also said Kirk, quote, deserves an unnamed ditch in the middle of nowhere. Maybe the waste of oxygen will be worth something to the vultures. How do you like these sick people, America? Sick, sick, and sick again. As my buddy Bob Grant used to say, sick and getting sicker. Hassan Kwame Jeffries and Ohio State University President Ravi Balamankanda have been contacted for comment. This article will be updated accordingly. So the article came out a few hours ago today. And nothing from the university. I'm sure nothing will happen either. This is what takes place. Now, this is what you heard or you read. This times 1,000, 10,000 are going on in our universities and colleges, you see. 1,000, 10,000. It's very bad out there. Very bad. Now we have this. Bear with me. From Tusi TV. That's related to covering Iran. The Islamic Republic has decided it will not negotiate over its nuclear program with the United States. Iran's foreign ministry spokesman, Baghi, says it's not the right time to discuss the nuclear issue with the enemy. Now, if that's accurate, I have no reason to debate it. And if it's also accurate, and I have no reason to debate it, that the president's staying back at the Oval Office, it's not hard to read the tea leaves, is it? Now, this is a terrorist, fundamentalist, Islamist, so-called government that's taken over a country. And no matter what deal, quote-unquote, we would have entered into, as I posted today, it wouldn't matter. They're not going to adhere to it. And I put out the challenge. What makes anybody think they're going to adhere to anything? I would like to know, is there something I'm missing? Their ideology does not permit it. They're not permitted to make peace with us. According to them, Allah wants them to eliminate us so the 12th Imam can appear among us. He's hiding right now, waiting for the coast to be clear to bring peace and prosperity to all who follow him. So they are fundamentally unable to make an agreement that they're going to agree to. And yet, look at this grievous conduct here. They won't even go so far as to make an agreement that they won't follow. They're basically sticking their finger in our eye. They think that this two-week ceasefire that went on for 6 weeks and the effort to have, you know, Witkoff and Kushner and the Pakistanis, for God's sakes, are you kidding me? And the Qataris, apparently, to negotiate with them shows weakness on the part of the United States. And some days I did wonder, who wants the deal more, us or them, Mr. Producer? And you heard that from the calls we took this week. People getting frustrated. And of course, the Democrats, whatever happens, are going to use it politically. We need to be prepared for that. As well as the Islamists' favorite podcasters. These are people who are very evil. I'm talking about these Democrats and these podcasters. They're very evil people. Incredibly evil. What they're doing to this country. And they have not divided the MAGA base. But they will dispirit enough people that it could harm us. We need every vote we can get in this midterm election. But they want to take us down so they can say, see, it was Trump's fault. See, it's the Jews. See, it's Levin. See, it's Shapiro. See, it's Hammer. See, it's this. See, it's that. No, it's them. It's them. That's why I call them out. When I started calling them out, people, what are you doing? I said, what do you mean, what am I doing? This has to be addressed. Even now I get some of that. What are you doing? I said, what do you mean, what am I doing? You want to play Patsy? You want to play fiddlesticks while these guys are putting on the brass knuckles and selling us down the river and undermining our country and usurping our system while they're making a ton of money? I think that's still a huge scandal waiting to be broken. A huge scandal waiting to be broken. Remember, the first big amount of money that came in to fund the Tucker Carlson podcast came from a Muslim man, I believe, some $15 million. Can you imagine anything that I do, Mr. Producer, if I got $15 million from some Jewish billionaire? Oh, my God, look at him. He's a sellout. And here's the thing. Israel's an ally. It's an ally. It's not Iran. What about text messages he's got with Iran? How come nobody's bringing that up? Let's see the text messages. And he acts like it never happened. He didn't even want to talk about it, doesn't want to show it. It's like Bannon with the video with Epstein. Disappears. Has anybody even heard of this guy anymore? Is he even around? Is he in the witness protection program? Where is he? I think he's hiding out at Dunkin' Donuts when you take a look at that guy. I'll be right back.
0: Mark Levin.
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In a world drowning in compromise and confusion, one ministry, one of the great ministries of all time in this country, is still preaching the uncompromised word of God and without apology. And that's Hagee Ministries. And the pastor there is John Hagee and his son Matt. I mean, I've never heard a sermon like I heard when my wife and I visited Cornerstone Church in San Antonio, Texas. There had to be 5,000 people there or more. And John Hagee was speaking, and speaking beautifully. Just speaking beautifully. The man has memorized the Bible and beyond. And we spent several days there. Got to know him and his wife and the rest of his family, Sandy and so forth. And that's several years ago. And we hit it off. We've been really all best buddies since. Couple times every year we get together. We'll get together again probably in June. And I think we are quintessential Americans, an example of the love and the embrace of Judaism and Christianity. And it's one of the greatest friendships we've known. And I post some of John Hagee's things from time to time. He's truly one of the greatest spokesmen for Christianity and one of the greatest spokesmen for Israel. Every day, Hagee Ministries blasts the full gospel across the planet. It's powerful radio and televised broadcasts that reach millions, millions. Explosive social media that's reaching the next generation where they live, rock-solid Christian education programs, a website loaded with biblical truths, and a daily e-devotional that feeds the soul of believers everywhere. This is a full-on ministry, using every platform, every communication tool possible. This is the real thing. They're straight from the Bible, straight from the heart of pastors John and Matt Hagee. But none of it happens by accident. I've never seen people work so hard in my life, other than me, of course. But they're the same way. They're driven. Because they have a mission. And their mission is so important. And you only have one life. So many days. And if you're a believer and you really believe in these things, that's what you do. None of it happens by accident. It takes resources. It takes you. We must keep this work going strong for our children and our grandchildren. You heard those imams. You heard the others. This is the counterweight to all of that. And you can see that the next generation desperately needs to hear the unfiltered, unapologetic truth of the scriptures. So I'm asking you right now, go to jhm.org, that's John Hagee Ministries, jhm.org/Levin, L-E-V-I-N, or call 855-694-9647, they're there right now, 855-694-9647, that's jhm.org/Levin, jhm.org/L-E-V-I-N, or call 855-694-9647. And please make the most generous tax-deductible gift you can. We have a whole generation to save. I'm telling you, I've been online. It's very sick what's going on there. Very sick. Hagee Ministries is doing the Lord's work. Let's make sure they can keep doing it. And I'm telling you from firsthand experience, these people are fantastic. And it's not often that a national radio host can spend time talking about some of his best friends and some of the fantastic things that they're doing. It's a real honor, quite frankly. And we need this. We need our Christian friends, our Jewish friends, people of other faith, people of no faith, to really hear what we're saying, open their eyes, or we're going to lose this country.
The enemy knows it. The enemy knows it. How much time do we have, Rich? Let's go back and play. Cut 4 goes longer than 2 minutes there.

0: They can barely contain their joy. And they say, it's not enough. We know we have a lot more to do. And we have people who are helping them. These woke right neo-fascist podcasters, the Marxists, the Islamists, politicians like Mandami and Tlaib and Omar and Bernie Sanders and Roy Khanna. Khanna, whatever. He's a con man. You get it. And they're not alone. They're not alone. If people don't rise up in Michigan, you're going to have an Islamist senator, for crying out loud. If people don't rise up in Maine, you're going to have a communist who was a Nazi. And they're all one and the same in the sense that they hate us, we the American people. Mike Rogers has to win in Michigan. I've endorsed him strongly. And Susan Collins, that's right, I said it. She has to win in Maine. She has to win in Maine against this commie, who's also a pervert, who was also a Nazi, and he branded himself, he was so proud of it, right on his damn chest. We've got to do what we've got to do. We've got to be smart and push back, and we have to defeat the enemy. I'll be right back.
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9: ABC News. I'm Dave Packer. 40,000 people in Orange County, California ordered to evacuate due to a hazardous chemical leak from a tank at an aerospace facility. Warnings that the tank could either fail and spill thousands of gallons of toxic chemicals or it could explode. Orange County Fire Authority Division Chief Greg Covey.
10: I cannot emphasize, this is not precautionary. This is going to happen unless some brilliant guy behind

0: behind me here figures out how we can mitigate this incident. This thing is gonna fail. We don't know when.
1: And in New York City, an explosion at a Staten Island shipyard has left one civilian dead and dozens of firefighters injured. A federal judge has dismissed a human smuggling case against Kilmar Abrego Garcia, the man the Trump administration unlawfully deported to El Salvador last year. Tulsi Gabbard says she's resigning from her position as Director of National Intelligence, citing her husband's cancer diagnosis.
2: Clearly, there is a personal component to this, but the backdrop of this is that her resignation comes as there's been mounting scrutiny over the war in Iran, and it's been no secret that Gabbard and President Trump have some ideological differences when it comes to foreign policy.
1: ABC's Selena Wang. AAA estimates about 45 million of us will be traveling at least 50 miles away from home this weekend. ABC's Trevor Ault with why others are leaving the car in the driveway.
3: While a record-breaking number of Americans are expected to travel for Memorial Day weekend, the high cost of gas is forcing some families to choose to stay home.
4: Betsy Rosado says she's prioritizing saving for her children's education.
5: The way the gas prices are, it's not reasonable for us to go anywhere. We can't afford it. And I have to start saving for the kids' needs for school.
1: For those flying, there is good news. That runway at New York's LaGuardia that's been closed for several days because of a sinkhole and delaying flights has reopened. The hole's been filled. You're listening to ABC News.
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1: New allegation that has emerged in the inquiry into Britain's former Prince Andrew. ABC's foreign correspondent Marcus Moore reports.
11: British police said in their latest statement they've been in touch with the lawyer for one woman who said that she was trafficked to Andrew at his home in Royal Lodge back in 2010. She has not officially brought this claim to police, though, so it's not part of the ongoing investigation. Police said that if she wishes to report this to police, it will be taken seriously and handled with care.
1: The former prince denies any wrongdoing. A new record-breaking climb at Yosemite National Park's El Capitan.
12: A 7-year-old boy has become the world's youngest person to ever climb El Capitan, the world's largest monolith. Joey Evermore takes over the record from his brother Sam, who made the climb when he was 8 years old and was also on hand to assist Joey in this expedition. Joey started as a 6-year-old, turned 7 on Wednesday during the climb, and reached the summit on Thursday evening. Joey's full name is Joey Danger Evermore, so yes, Danger is quite literally his middle name. Mike DeBusky, ABC News.
1: A woman was taken into custody in Raleigh, North Carolina, after police say she shot two attorneys outside of the Wake County Courthouse. Officials say the woman had become belligerent during her court appearance and eventually left the building and returned with a handgun, shooting two opposing attorneys in her civil case. No word on the condition of the shooting victims. Wall Street, the Dow closing up 294 points, another record. Dave Packer, ABC News.
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15: He's here. He's here. 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
16: Hello, everybody, this Memorial Weekend. Let us not forget what that means. We're mourning, we're taking a moment to honor all the men and women who died in uniform for this country. It's a big deal. I want to tell you about somebody named Wells Crother. W-E-L-L-E-S Crother, C-R-O-W-T-H-E-R. The man in the red bandana. On September 11th, on 9/11, New Yorkers demonstrated an extraordinary courage and risked their lives to save others. One of these heroes was the man in the red bandana, Wells Crother. When hijacked Flight 175 hit the World Trade Center's South Tower, people on the 78th floor sky lobby huddled together, frightened and confused. There was no escape, as far as they could tell. Then a man with a red bandana covering his nose and mouth suddenly appeared from the wreckage and the smoke. He spoke in a calm voice, and he guided them to a stairwell, leading them to safety. Now, the man in the red bandana made three trips to the sky lobby, saving as many people as he could. They believed he saved over 18 until the burning building collapsed. He died. A few months after 9/11, stories from survivors surfaced about this mysterious man wearing the red bandana. When Allison Crother read an article about the hero in the New York Times, she knew that man was her son. 24-year-old Wells Crother. He carried a red handkerchief since he was a boy. Wells Crother worked as an equities trader, and he was also a volunteer firefighter. Wells Crother's bravery and heroism on 9/11 will never be forgotten. As survivor Judy Wine, who was rescued by Crother, notes, people can live 100 years and not have the compassion, the wherewithal to do what he did. He was 24 years old. 24 years old. Wells Crother's red bandana is currently on display in the museum. I'm reading from this article. I assume it's still on display. A special stories and art program tied to his heroic story took place back in 2015 to honor him, the man in the red bandana. The man in the red bandana today was acknowledged by President Trump. He was acknowledged today by President Trump. And he received the highest civilian medal available. The Medal of Freedom. 9/11. So much horror, so much tragedy. We have young people who weren't alive then. And I fear that too many of them don't really understand what took place. In the same city that suffered such hell at the hands of Islamists, elected a mayor. a mayor who celebrates Hamas, even though he pretends not to, but he doesn't pretend very well. And that is the truth. And you have these people in the Democrat Party, you have these imams, and you have these so-called scholars who hate the country, and they have settled here now by the several millions. By the several millions. I'm not talking about the assistant manager at my bank, who's a wonderful man, he's Muslim, and others who I know quite well, the Zudi Jassers of the world. I'm not talking about them, I'm talking about exactly what I'm talking about. Exactly what I'm talking about. And so the man in the red bandana, who saved at least 18 people, 24 years old, posthumously receives the nation's highest civilian honor by our president. It's remarkable. 25 years ago, September 11th, is coming in a city that has Mamdani as mayor. I want to tell you more about Mr. Mamdani from the New York Post today by Anna Young. This is today. In fact, looks like it was the article's dated 6:41 p.m., so it just came out. Mamdani met with radical anti-Israel sheikh multiple times after he praised Hamas's attack for inspiring great change. How many moderate mosques are there with moderate imams in this country, Mr. Producer? I wonder, don't you? There are literally thousands of them now. How many are led by moderate imams? Mayor Zohran Mamdani has reportedly forged a bond with a radical anti-Israel sheikh, meeting with him multiple times in the Big Apple, despite the Muslim cleric publicly lauding Hamas's horrific October 7 attack on Israel for inspiring great change for the world. It's really hard to stomach. Mamdani, a staunch critic of Israel, has met with Sheikh Fadel al-Yabadaba, Imam of Al-Kohen Islamic Center in Queens, who also has a disturbing record of denying the Holocaust. At least three times since January 2025, according to our great friends at the Washington Free Beacon. Well, let's go to the Washington Free Beacon. Zohran Mamdani paid multiple visits to Holocaust-denying sheikh who claimed Jewish death toll was exaggerated and done by Zionists. Mandami's met with this sheikh, this imam, on at least three occasions since January 2025, despite the cleric's past statements casting doubt on the Jewish death toll from the Holocaust and on the Holocaust being reasonable cause for establishing the State of Israel. Feels like returning home to be here, Mamdani said during his most recent known visit to the Sheikh's mosque during Ramadan celebrations in this past February. Photos from the event show Mamdani with a broad smile warmly shaking al-Salani's hand. While Mamdani hangs out with this guy Piker, Hassan, all the crazies, all the vile crazies, Islamists. The sheikh, a native of Iraq, has wielded influence from his perch in Queens for decades and has participated in events with previous New York City mayors, including Eric Adams and Michael Bloomberg. But in January 2006, during an interview with the New York Sun, this sheikh told the paper that the figure of 6 million Jews killed in the Holocaust has been exaggerated. He said the numbers which have been mentioned are too much. The numbers, the reasons, we have to study more. Sheikh had been asked about the Holocaust following similar statements from Iran's president, Mahmoud Ahmadinejad, who called the Holocaust a myth contrived to justify the establishment of Israel, which he said should be wiped off the map. That's why we have an agreement with these people. We promise we will never kill again. We promise we will never commit acts of terrorism again. We promise we will never build nukes. We will never further refine the uranium. We promise. You can trust us. Where do we sign? Ahmadinejad's now notorious Iranian conference, called the International Conference to Review the Global Vision of the Holocaust, took place in December 2006 in Tehran, attracted Holocaust deniers. I'll bet you if Tucker had been aware of that, or if they had that today, he'd probably rush over there, I would guess, from his home in Qatar. Don't you think, Rich? Oh, yeah. All this hate, all these lies, all this indoctrination in the form of religion. And you wonder why we're dealing with what we're dealing with, America? And it's not over there anymore. We say, oh, it's 7,000 miles away. It's all way over there. Way over there. No, it's not. It's down the street. I'll be right back.
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0: Why liberals hate this show, but listen anyway. They know they're probably wrong. Mark Levin is on the radio.

This guy, Mamdani, is actually worse than we thought in every respect. Worse than we thought in every respect. He's going to destroy the city financially. He's going to depopulate the city. He's going to increase property taxes for all you folks who live there. Billionaires, you know. That's what he's going to do. He pretty much said so. And his hate for Jews, you know, he has a smile on his face. And he's learned some one-liners. He's learned how to put sentences together. Quasi-articulate, barely literate. But the truth is who he hangs out with. Now, there's an annual parade, the Israeli Day Parade. He won't be going there. And I say that's a good thing. It's a good thing. Now, he knows why he won't be going there, because he'll be booed and heckled to hell. But if there was a... I'm not even going to suggest this, because it may happen. Never mind. He'd be leading the parade, depending on what kind of parade it is. Let me put it that way. That's the truth. We have a piece here that the nuclear talks were called off. The president has not gone to Don's sort of the formal wedding. He's already been married, apparently, for a week or so, according to reports. And he's not going to Bentminster in New Jersey either. So... it looks like the stars are aligning. And I hope if we do hit them militarily again, we hit them harder than ever. We take out every IRGC location. That's their secret. That is their SS, effectively. And do everything possible to damage them in the severest way possible. Tulsi Gabbard announced that she was resigning. Very sad, actually. She's the director of, you know, National Intelligence. And she submitted her resignation, citing her husband's recent cancer diagnosis. I didn't always agree with her, of course. I don't think I've ever attacked her, have I, Mr. Producer? I don't think so. No. Whenever I met her, which wasn't often, maybe twice, very pleasant. Very pleasant. She says, unfortunately, I must submit my resignation effective June 30, 2026. She's 45. She said, my husband, Abraham, has recently been diagnosed with an extremely rare form of bone cancer. I hate to hear stuff like this. The former Hawaii Democratic Congresswoman thanked the president for the trust you placed in me, quote unquote. The president, why do I have to write this, who recently fired three female cabinet secretaries? What does that have to do with this? Nothing. Now, at least two of them were, you know, hanky-panky out there, and, you know, he doesn't want that to be, to tarnish his administration. But why do you have to say that in a solemn time like this? Pam Bondi, I like Pam Bondi. I still like Pam Bondi. Straight shooter. I think she was quite good. He praised the departing Gabbard in a statement. He said, Tulsi has done an incredible job and we will miss her. Her wonderful husband, Abraham, has been recently diagnosed with a rare form of bone cancer. And she rightfully wants to be with him, bring him back to good health, as they currently fight a tough battle together. Gabbard's deputy, Aaron Lucas, will serve as acting director. Following the departure, at least Joe Kent's not around. You know what I mean, Rich? He was the deputy because he's become quite the head case. He's lost his mind, that guy. I think the only body who really challenged him in a debate was me. All these other debates, they were not debates. They were, tell us more about why you're the smartest person ever to be born. Anyway, Gabbard publicly remained loyal to the president. Operation Fear. Okay, now we get into these telltale things. Let's see. Just looking. Departure follows. No, that's the fiery resignation in March of former subordinate Joe Kent.
We dealt with him. Gabbard gave no hint of repeating Kent's manner of departure, spent most of her letter focused on her husband. That's right. She didn't. Now, Gabbard also said, Abraham has been my rock throughout our 11 years of marriage, standing steadfast through my deployment in East Africa on a joint special operations mission, multiple political campaigns, and now my service in this role. His strength and love have sustained me through every challenge. I cannot in good conscience ask him to face this fight alone while I continue in this demanding and time-consuming position. I have to say, my view of her was okay. Didn't have a strong view one way or the other, but my view of her now has increased substantially. When you love somebody, if you need to put your career aside or your profession aside to take care of them, that is a good thing. And it is a good model, in my opinion. So good for her. I didn't know Meghan McCain knew her so well. She wrote something that was very touching as well. Apparently she's known the couple for a very long time, and she indicates that when she was going through very difficult times, that the couple was very friendly, very supportive, and so forth and so on. We'll be right back.

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5: ABC News, I'm Dave Packer. Part of Garden Grove, California, near Los Angeles, has been evacuated as a storage tank holding toxic chemicals threatens to explode. First responders say the tank is on the verge of failing after heat caused it to bulge and fail, and broken valves prevent the toxic contents from being emptied. Orange County Fire Authority Division Chief Greg Covey.
6: That's why we extended the evacuation today. In an overabundance of caution, this is highly volatile, it's highly toxic, and it's highly flammable.
5: Officials said thousands of residents are refusing to leave. And in New York City, an explosion at a Staten Island shipyard has left one civilian dead and dozens of firefighters injured. Tulsi Gabbard says she's resigning from her position as Director of National Intelligence, citing her husband's cancer diagnosis. A federal judge has dismissed a human smuggling case against Kilmar Abrego Garcia, the man the Trump administration says unlawfully deported to El Salvador.
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1: No brag, just fact, and it's thanks to you, America. Thanks to you. The gold story, well, is about who's buying and how fast they're draining the market of gold, right? In 2025, global gold demand, well, the price has hit dozens of new all-time highs, with central banks and institutions and serious investors moving out of paper and into physical metal. Central banks have been buying at record levels. Wall Street's pouring billions of dollars back into these gold investments. And in the United States, demand for coins and bars and physically backed gold has surged because people are diversifying, because they see what's happening to the United States budget. It's out of the control of one president at this point, isn't it? And the interest rate is beyond the cost of the defense budget. It's $1 trillion a year or more. And that doesn't even count the unfunded liabilities that are $300 trillion. So people see this. Now, we vote, we pressure, we speak out, but you have to protect yourself. 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I mean, the mining supply of gold, that grew just 1%. 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And for retirees especially, this matters because stocks and bonds don't provide by themselves the kind of protection they used to, and that's why people, again, keep talking about diversification. 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Let's see here, America. I've been meaning to do this. Hold on one second. Need to look it up. John Menadeo is the leader of what he calls, ready, the neo-Nazi Goyim Defense League. He's a Nazi. And he was in Tennessee not so far ago, not so long ago. And there appears to be a couple of Jewish people. They look middle-aged. They don't look like they can actually physically defend themselves, if you know what I mean, right, Mr. Producer? And do we have the bleeps in here and everything? This guy is big, tough guy. You know who could defeat him? You know who could beat his butt? Goldberg. The former professional wrestler Goldberg. There's a lot of big Jewish guys who could kick this guy's butt, but he doesn't go up to them. He goes up to these more scrawny people. Hat tip Cam Higby on X. Cut 6. Go.
2: Hey, this guy's Jewish. What's up, man? What's your thoughts about Jews?
3: Hey, how about...
2: Oh, yeah, Jew?
3: Yes, Excuse me?
2: I said, oh, yeah, you cross-eyed Jew?
3: Whether I'm a Jew or not.
2: You are Jewish.
4: You are Jewish.
2: You are Jewish.
4: Disgustingly Jewish.
2: You're so Jewish and disgusting looking.
3: You're so Jewish. You're hideous.
2: Jewish? What's your thoughts about your Jew-sucking baby penis?
3: So I actually...
5: As a religious practice,
2: oh, yeah?
3: Take care of people.
2: Okay.
3: What are you doing?
2: I'm standing up for white people. The same people, your people are turning around from the place. You're not white.
6: You're not white, guys.
2: You're Jewish. You're Jewish, scum. You got Israel. Go to Israel. Go to Israel. Go to Israel.
3: You're making
2: cross-eyed Jew. Look at this dysgenic Jew. Look at how dysgenic he is. Look at his cross eyes.
3: Actually,
2: look at his ears.
3: You should
2: disgusting pedophile protecting Jew scum.
3: What's your plan?
2: Shut up, Jew. We're going to expel all you Jews back to Israel. Go home.
7: Look on that.
2: 110th time. Here's your Jew buddy.
3: No. What's
2: hey, is this your boyfriend from Grindr?
3: What's your plan?
2: Two gay Jews here have arrived. Why don't you leave our country, Jew?
3: Your
2: country? Yeah.
7: That's right.
2: We built this country. Europeans, not you filthy Jews. Why didn't Henry Ford write a book called, you know who Henry Ford is, right?
3: Then we realized,
2: Henry Ford, Model T, familiar?
3: Nazi.
2: Oh, Nazi. The Ford, the inventor of the Ford is a Nazi. Okay.
3: Yeah.
2: Why did he write a book called The International Jew warning us about your scummy people?
3: I don't know why he did what he did.
2: You're Jewish scum. I don't debate with scummy Jews.
3: Funny.
2: You creepy Jew getting all sweaty. Filthy, sweaty Jew. Smell like penis blood. That's what you smell like.
3: I'm so sick of seeing this.
2: Disgusting. What? Say it again. Shut up, Jew, you scumbag. Your Holocaust is fake. He's Jew. Your Holocaust is fake, scumbag Jew.
3: My Holocaust?
2: Yeah, your fake Holocaust.
3: Your friends.
2: Your fake Holocaust. Why is it illegal to question in 18 countries? Why is it illegal to question 18 countries, filthy Jew? Answer the question, you filthy Jew. You started the engagement, you retards.
1: No, that's enough. That's enough. That's enough. That's enough. These people are walking on the sidewalk, minding their own business, and this guy comes up to them with a microphone and a camera. Obviously, a couple other thugs with him. And they start in. And I want to hand it to these two guys. Like I say, they're not big guys at all. They didn't run or anything like that. They tried to engage, but you saw how well that went. You know, I listen to this as a red-blooded American. It just turns my stomach. You couldn't do this to another minority in this country. You would be condemned. And yet we have a Democrat Party that's embracing these movements. They'll take the most extremists among them and denounce them. But some of the most extremists among them are in the House of Representatives and in the Senate. Podcaster, like this guy Puker. I know, it's Piker. Or they'll put them on TV like this guy Piers Morgan has them on. That guy Sank and all the rest of them. It's just incredible to me. But he sang what a lot of these people are thinking. And you know what's interesting? I can't even go to the comments anymore when I post things, because this is what I get, isn't it, Rich? We get all of this. All of this. And it is constant. It is constant. And I just wanted you to be aware of this. So between the Nazis and the Islamists, this is what's going on in our country right now. And I think it's important that you do know about this, regardless of your faith. Because this is a big problem. This guy, Graham Planter, treated like a legitimate candidate, you'll notice the Democrats haven't demanded that he step down. Despite the Nazism and the communism and the sickening perversion and the fact that he attacked two great heroes, military heroes. Now, the gentleman who took out Osama bin Laden has now lashed out against this Graham Platner. Was lashed out against him. But why isn't Schumer? Why isn't Bernie Sanders? Bernie Sanders was asked about him, and he started running away and attacking Rupert Murdoch at Fox. Because that's what Bernie Sanders does. Bernie Sanders is responsible for a lot of this. AOC is responsible for a lot of this. Now this guy, Graham Platner, he's at some event this week, and He acts like he's defending the country against fascism, you see. And the only way to deal with this is to get rid of Trump. Listen to this. Cut 11, go.
4: Those who are benefiting off of the system we have now, they know what the light at the end of their tunnel looks like. It looks like none of us owning anything. It looks like everything becoming a subscription service. Having no right to fix anything
1: that's
4: yours.
1: What is he talking about? You know, I hear people attacking, putting him aside for a while. AI. I'm of two minds on this. I don't really think we should do it because all the jobs that will be lost. And what about that? What are we going to do? Ladies and gentlemen, AI is on the move whether we do it in this country or the Chinese do it or somebody else does. And then we're told, that's not a good argument. We always hear that sort of thing. No, it's a very good argument, actually. And I can only imagine the number of jobs that will be created as this evolves, as AI evolves over time. The enormous job creation. The enormous development that will come from it. The enormous progress that will come from it. Of course, anything that is not, to some extent, monitored, I didn't say regulated, monitored could get out of hand. But this mindset, I don't think we would have had the automobile. I don't think we would have had electricity. I don't think we would have had anything with this kind of thinking, to be perfectly honest with you. But here's the deal. Listen carefully to me if you would here. AI is what's between your ears. Now, what do I mean by that? AI didn't just spontaneously, present itself. It's the creation of the human brain. To say I want to control it or destroy it is to say I want to control or destroy the thought process. The brain is about thinking. Good things, bad things, stupid things, brilliant things, whatever it is. That's the brain is functioning. It's on the move. And you're going to say, AI, we shouldn't develop it, we shouldn't follow it? That's like these regimes, fascist or communist, whatever, saying, you're going to know what we tell you to know and no more. So how do you control AI in a free society or even a relatively free society? How do you control it? What are you supposed to do? Tell people to stop thinking? To stop developing? To stop pursuing? To stop being motivated? I don't even understand the argument. Now let me go on. My parents had a small store. And they relied on people walking into that store to buy things that weren't even necessities. And when there was a recession, it hit the family very hard. I can remember a recession in the 1970s during the Nixon presidency. And I also remember my father and mother saying it's not Nixon's fault. It's nobody's fault. And we had to peel back significantly. But they never made us feel the pain, ever. They never acted like it was a problem, ever. They never discussed it in front of us. But I could see it, even as a young guy. And we'd go in the store and we'd help them from time to time. On the weekends. We enjoyed being there and walking up and down the street and so forth and so on. In a town called Jenkintown, Pennsylvania, in Abington Township, not too far from where we lived, in Elkins Park, that was in Cheltenham Township, outside of Philadelphia. So I understand small business. We grew up that way. And that was the second business they had, because I've told you about the fact that they started a nursery school and summer day camp. And then they opened the store after they sold that business. They weren't wealthy. They worked very, very hard. They didn't want anything from the government. They didn't ask for anything. and we miss them dearly. 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
1: 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Many central banks are quietly diversifying away from the dollar, adding hundreds of tons to their reserves. Large institutions poured in the second biggest inflow on record, and barring coin demand, hit a 12-year high. Meanwhile, mine supply grew just 1%, new gold can't be printed, and a recent report said it plainly. 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

When we talk about the Holy Land, Israel, we're not just talking about a place. We're talking about a people connected to a promise. A promise made by God. One he has never broken. One that continues even today. Because God's character doesn't change. What he begins, he sustains. And what he promises, he fulfills. That matters today, right now. In Israel, families run to shelters as sirens sound. And this isn't just a crisis, it's a call to respond. And for Christians and Jews caring for each other, that's not rooted in politics. It's rooted in trust in a God who keeps his word. 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That's levinforthefellowship.org. L-E-V.

0: also claim that Jewish Hollywood executive used a conspiracy of films to demean and denigrate black Americans. And he taught controversial Afrocentric theories about Ebonics and things of that sort. Hakeem Jeffries, early in his political career, denied remembering any of this. And then they found an op-ed or an essay that he had written. And I believe when he was in either college or law school, doing it from memory, in which he was defending his uncle. Defended his uncle. And then later, when it was not politically propitious, he said he didn't agree with his uncle. But look what kind of family we have here, from the uncle to the brother, and then this guy, Hakeem Jeffries himself, going on about how he's going to destroy our constitutional republic. He is a radical, and there's no doubt about it. I'll be right back.
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6: ABC News. I'm Dave Packer. A critical evacuation tonight in Orange County, California, as a storage tank holding toxic chemicals threatens to explode. This after heat caused it to bulge and fail, and broken valves prevented the toxic contents from being emptied. Orange County Fire Authority Division Chief Greg Covey says they've prepared for a possible chemical spill.
7: That's roughly 7,000 gallons of liquid going out on the ground. We've made sand barriers. We've done our efforts to mitigate it from getting into the storm drains and the river channels and into our oceans that we know are close.
6: The evacuation zone, nearly 10 square miles in size, and officials said thousands of residents are refusing to leave. And in New York City, one person dead after an explosion at a shipyard, 36 people injured, mostly firefighters. The Trump administration's $1.8 billion compensation fund to pay those who claim they were targeted by the Biden administration is now at the center of 3 federal lawsuits.
8: The Department of Justice's attempt to launch its anti-weaponization fund has sparked accusations of self-dealing and a bipartisan uproar over the possible use of taxpayer money to pay rioters who attacked the Capitol on January 6th. Less than a week since the fund's announcement, at least 3 lawsuits have challenged its legality, including cases filed by officers who defended the Capitol that day, a watchdog group, and a coalition of nonprofits. They argue that only Congress, not the Department of Justice, has the power to dole out $1.8 billion for the compensation fund. Peter Haralambos, ABC News.
6: Another shakeup in the Trump administration.
9: The president's director of national intelligence, Tulsi Gabbard,

0: announcing she's resigning, citing her husband's recent diagnosis with a rare form of bone cancer. Gabbard saying, "I cannot in good conscience ask him to face this fight alone while I continue in this demanding and time-consuming position." President Trump quick to praise Gabbard, saying Tulsi has done an incredible job and we will miss her.
1: That's ABC's Mary Bruce. 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
1: Demonstrations in Havana today, marching against the U.S. charges against 94-year-old Raul Castro in the 1996 shootdown of two planes carrying humanitarian aid to Cuba. Cuban ambassador to the United Nations, Ernesto Soberan Guzman, spoke with ABC News.
9: The Cuban people is ready to have a dialogue, but at the same time, the Cuban people is ready to defend our sovereignty, our independence, our territorial integrity. So we are not going to allow no one to tell us what we have to do.
1: Two lawyers were shot outside Raleigh, North Carolina's courthouse just after they stood before a judge arguing about the suspect.
10: Gunfire erupting outside a North Carolina courthouse.
11: Just heard a bunch of sirens.
10: Where police say two attorneys were shot by a woman who had just had her civil case thrown out.
12: The suspect got out of the vehicle, approached the two victims, shot both victims.
10: Police say the suspect left the building, drove back with a gun, and shot the lawyers who argued against her in court.
12: And that's when the deputies and officers were able to take that suspect in custody.
13: The woman had been in court after a dispute with her neighbors who had accused her of making violent threats.
1: ABC's Aaron Katursky. President Trump says he will now send 5,000 more U.S. troops to Poland, a move that caught some NATO allies off guard. Last week, the Pentagon scrapped an army brigade's deployment to Poland over frustration with NATO allies for not doing more to back the U.S. war with Iran. Dave Packer, ABC News.
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17: 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Whether you're running a news organization, and whether that news organization or an opinion organization is on radio or TV or a podcast or network versus cable TV or whatever, there's a couple of things that matter. Content and personality. Content and personality. What we do here in radio and what you're doing, listening, it's a very intimate type of thing, isn't it? I feel like you're part of my family. And when I meet people, they tell me they feel the same way. Like we know each other. That's important. And you can tell broadcasts or broadcasters who don't really appreciate that. They're very cold, they go through the day, they do their thing, and then that's that. That's not what I am. I'm passionate about what I do and with you. I also feel like we're more intellectual oriented in many respects in what we do and things I write and what we discuss. I try to pick things that I think are important, and always, always, at some time during the week, we get into history or philosophy, economics. We'll get into the Constitution and the Declaration and so forth and so on. Look, I grew up listening to talk radio with my little Radio Shack transistor radio. And I used to listen to talk radio by moving the antenna around in New York on WABC and WOR. And in Philadelphia, where we had some good stations too, WCAU was the first big radio station in the country. Long time ago. It's not WCAU anymore, but it's still there. It's still there. And I would listen to WCAU, as well as these other stations I mentioned. I would also try and pick up the stations in Chicago, in Albany, these big 50,000-watt stations. But look, radio is, the industry itself, has a battle on its hands because there's so many ways now to communicate. Not just podcasting, but podcasting is an example, but other types of platforms on the internet. And cable TV. Seems like an old format, right? But it's not that old compared to radio. And of course, there's network TV that's still around and been around a long time. But look, people's tastes change. The availability of a particular type of platform matters. Why am I getting into all this? Because I just came across a story. CBS News Radio signs off Friday night. I guess that means tonight. After nearly 100 years of broadcasting, an American institution. I'm going to tell you about this, and then I'm going to circle back. CBS News Radio, which provides news programming to an estimated 700 stations spanning the United States, will sign off the air Friday, tonight, after nearly a century of broadcasting. And this is in by being reported by CBS News. This is their radio division. The storied service, launched in September 1927, was home to broadcast legends, most of whom you probably never heard of, many of you. Edward R. Murrow, Robert Trout, Douglas Edwards. I used to listen to these guys. Charles Odgood, Dan Rather, we know him, he's a lib, many other familiar and trusted voices over its decades in operation. It's been around a long time, really an American institution is what we're losing here, said Steve Kathan, longtime anchor of the CBS World News Roundup. CBS Radio should be remembered for becoming a national institution, very important to the development of news other than newspapers, Rather recently told CBS Sunday Morning. The decision to shutter the radio news service was announced in March, with the company citing challenging economic realities. And in a statement at the time, CBS News President Tom Sobrowski and Editor-in-Chief Barry Weiss paid tribute to the historic role of CBS News Radio in covering major events worldwide since the dawn of the broadcasting era. And it goes on. When I started in radio, I literally started on WABC on a Sunday show for 2 hours, 12 to 2, noon to 2 p.m. I'd done a little here and there just as a guest, but I did it for free. Little did I know that the management at the time of WABC was trying me out because I'd been a big guest for about a year or so. And I was known somewhat through Hannity, of course, and Rush, two of my best buddies who were the best in this business, and Sean still is. And I was syndicated shortly thereafter by ABC Radio Network. When ABC News, or ABC Corporation, was in the radio business. But they got out of the radio business some years ago. And since then, different big companies have purchased the radio network. Now we're part of Westwood One that's owned by Cumulus. It's a battle for radio, not just talk radio, but radio, to compete with these other platforms now. But what works, whatever the platform, including this platform, is content and personality. When I started at WABC, I did the Sunday program for about 14 months, and then I said, all right, that's enough. I've learned it. I'm ready to leave. They said, well, hold on now. How would you like to do 1 hour from 6 to 7? Because the 6 p.m. to 7, 8, 9 p.m. slot is very difficult because you've got a lot of sports activities or people want to wind down, so they're having dinner and all the rest of it. And WABC was having a very tough time. 6 to 7, 6 to 8, 6 to 9. I said, all right, I'll give it a shot. And I did that for the summer. And then I said, well, I've done it for the summer, and I'm ready to move on. They said, no. We'd like to try it for 2 hours. I said, all right, but I need to get paid now. It wasn't a lot. In fact, I'm not even going to tell you how much it was. It's a little embarrassing how little it was. I said, okay, I kept my legal job at Landmark Legal Foundation because it wasn't enough. But I wasn't in New York, so I would travel from the legal office in the outskirts of Washington into Washington, D.C. to go to the ABC Radio Network building where they did the news. They owned WABC. And so I go in the studio there, and there were the news guys. News guys that you heard on TV and radio and so forth. And I'd always crack a joke, and they'd crack a joke back, because most of them were either non-political or liberal. And, of course, I was a conservative. But we all got along. We made jokes. And then I decided, well, now what? Well, what they decided to do, and I didn't know, was to try me on some more stations. So they tried me on Dallas and several other their stations. And the first station that I was on that was not part of the ABC radio networks is WISN, Milwaukee, Wisconsin, our great program director buddy over there. And really, the show started to explode. And it grew and it grew and it grew and it grew. I'm telling you all this for a reason. I plan to do this for a while. We got a brand new contract with Westwood One Cumulus. I think it's for, I have to go check, I don't even remember. It was for 4 more years, maybe 5 more years. There's a golden age of radio. And some people think it was 20, 30 years ago. The golden age of radio is right now. It was with Rush and Neil Bortz and Sean Hannity, and if I may say, and with me and a few others. That's the truth. There's radio that was in the past that was very big because there wasn't as much competition. But the reason I say it's the golden period now, or at least it's the extension of the golden period, is because of all the competition. So if we're still rating, if we're still doing well, if we're still able to have sponsors and so forth and so on, and so many millions of you are listening, and we're able to have an impact, it's more remarkable now than it's ever been, given the competition. And so that's a long way of saying thanks to you, all of you, all over the country. We're in over 400 stations. You'll hear people say they got 500, 600, 700. There's only certain real stations with real markets that have real audiences. I've never been into padding it, you know, a station in nowhere that has like negative 7 listeners. And I don't care about all that. I just don't. Even now, the podcasting, our program, radio program, is simultaneously podcasted. And that's a good thing because we want to reach as many people as possible out there. But I do something a little differently. And that is try to use these other platforms to promote radio, too, and this radio program. Because I think radio is very, very important. I really do. It's much more intimate, isn't it? When you turn on the radio at the dinner table or at the breakfast table. It's much more intimate when you're going to bed. It's on your end table or your nightstand or whatever you call it, and you turn it on maybe. Maybe some of you go to sleep by it late at night, or you wake up to it on your alarm if you want to hear what's going on. Maybe there's certain personalities that you say, I wonder what so-and-so's thinking and so forth and so on, and it's done without all the cursing and all the cuss words and all the silliness. Radio has a reason for existing. It truly does. And the truth be told, out of everything I do, this is what I enjoy the most. I'll be right back.
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0: I couldn't remember it. Now I found it. This guy running in New Jersey for Congress. I don't know what the hell's happened in New Jersey. I really don't. From the Philadelphia Inquirer, a New Jersey congressional candidate's ties to a convicted terrorist mastermind deserve a careful look. Adam Hamaway, H-A-M-A-W-Y, a candidate in the 12th Congressional District in New Jersey. Listen to me. Provided translation for Omar Abdul Rahman, known as the Blind Sheikh in the 1990s. His critics, he says, are guilty of anti-Muslim bias. Look, we're not buying that crap anymore. You're not going to be able to intimidate us. You're not going to do it. We're not buying that crap anymore. 2 months after six people died in the bombing of the World Trade Center in 1993, Rahman, the infamous Blind Sheikh, held a news conference at his Jersey City, New Jersey home to deny his guilt. Standing with him that day, right with him, was a young medical student from New Jersey who had followed the Sheikh's teachings, traveled with him, and had graciously agreed to translate the Sheikh's press release from Arabic to English. The young man was Adam Hamaway, H-A-M-A-W-Y, now considered a front runner. What the hell's going on in New Jersey? In the crowded Democratic primary race to replace Representative Bonnie Watson Coleman in New Jersey's 12th District. I would disagree that after he was a suspect, I did anything for him, he said. Just the translation. Yeah, I only did the translation for Hitler. For Mao, for Stalin. Yeah. And that, he says, was perfectly innocent. A blind man has a piece of paper and says, what does it say on there? Oh, right. It was just a blind man the guy was helping. What a piece of you-know-what. This is troubling stuff, to put it mildly, the opinion piece in the Philadelphia Inquirer says. Hamaway is an admirable man in many ways. He served with distinction as a U.S. Army combat surgeon in Iraq for 2 years. He was at ground zero on 9/11, doing what he could for the cops and firefighters. He's volunteered in crisis zones all over the world, in Haiti, Syria, and so forth. Who can match that? But his association with the Blind Sheikh. You imagine how this guy will vote in Congress, by the way? He'll be right there with Talib and all the rest. His association with the Blind Sheikh deserves a careful look, according to testimony in the 1995 trial. The Sheikh was openly advocating terrorism during the period Hamaway was following him, preaching that Muslims have a duty to attack Americans, along with Jews of any nationality. This was a genuinely bad guy, on par with leaders of the Ku Klux Klan. Hamaway concedes he personally heard the Sheikh advocate violence. He said he did speak about violent things, and I think most people disagree with, and most people condemn, including myself, but it wasn't the only thing he spoke about. Oh, wow, okay. What else? Did he do poetry? I don't know. Now, we're getting a lot of this crap, quite frankly, running for office as Democrats, some getting elected. But what drew him to the Sheikh in the first place? And why did he stick with him even after the bombing? I sat with Hamaway for an hour, he says, at his West Windsor, New Jersey office, where he now practices plastic surgery. Why didn't he object when the Sheikh advocated violence? I was a young man. I wasn't like a large person in the community to go up and talk to them, you know. How many of you, as a young man or a young woman, would have been doing interpretation for a guy preaching terrorism? Right, Rich? I mean, what kind of BS is this? Why did he stand with the Sheikh at that April news conference, he was asked? He was a well-known figure in the community at the time. There were many people there. Why did he join him at the conference on Islamic economics in Detroit, sitting with him in a van for 13 hours? Well, from what I remember, it was a last-minute carpool. Yeah, okay. This guy's a fraud and a phony and a fake. My God, is New Jersey going to elect another guy like this? It's unbelievable. I'll be right back.
1: When we talk about Israel, we're not just talking about a place.
0: We're talking about a people connected to a promise made by God, one he has never broken, and one that continues even today. Because God's character doesn't change. What he begins, he sustains. What he promises, he fulfills. Right now in Israel, families run to shelters as sirens sound. 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
2: ABC News, I'm Dave Packer. A storage tank holding toxic chemicals in Orange County, California, threatening to explode. Heat causing it to bulge and release valves are frozen. Orange County Fire Authority Division Chief Greg Covey says they've prepared for a possible chemical spill.
3: That's roughly 7,000 gallons of liquid going out on the ground. We've made sand barriers. We've done our efforts to mitigate it from getting into the storm drains and the river channels and into our oceans that we know are close.
2: The evacuation zone, nearly 10 square miles in size, and officials said thousands of residents are refusing to leave. And in New York City, one person dead after an explosion at a shipyard, 36 people injured, mostly firefighters. President Trump's National Intelligence Director, Tulsi Gabbard, announcing she's resigning, citing her husband's recent diagnosis with a rare form of bone cancer. Some bumps along the way, but SpaceX did launch its biggest, most powerful Starship yet on a test flight today.
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1: Folks, very, very important if you're turning 65 or you're older. Very, very important to hear me out here. Because I know you're like me and you're getting bombarded with Medicare spam and you've seen it before, especially coming around September, October, November. But it's the sort of thing you can act on now and learn about now and get in front of now. It's your health. It's your finances. Is there anything more important than either of those? And it gets annoying and confusing when you're hit with these mailers and these robocalls and the ads targeted you everywhere you watch and you listen. And they're coming. And they're going to come full bore. And they're all going to claim different things. So what we need going through the process is real, honest help from someone who is knowledgeable. A service that this is all they do. And they check all the plans nationwide every single day. That's why you need to call Chapter. That's who I'm talking about. And I spoke to the founder of Chapter a few days ago. He really is interested in helping you, and he's really a good guy. And my friends at Chapter cut through the confusion, and they simplify the process. As I said, they check all the plans nationwide. They've got an entire database, and they're very, very professional. And they want to make this stage of your life less stressful, starting with a Medicare plan that actually fits your personal needs. Affordability covers your drugs, covers your doctors, and so forth and so on. And they walk you through all of it. You don't have to wait until the fall to educate yourself. Actually, it's too late by then. Dial pound 250. You can dial right now. I don't care what time it is. You can dial pound 250. Say the keyword Medicare help. Pound 250, the keyword Medicare help. And they will walk you through how it works, what the best options are for you. And you may have the best option. But my guess is another pair of eyes can't hurt, right? That call is free. Let me repeat, don't wait. A call with Chapter is free. Takes less than 20 minutes to get started. Dial pound 250, say the keyword Medicare help. That's pound 250, the keyword Medicare help. Here's what I found. The people who are successful or the people who get, you know, ahead of things, they're not afraid to make these calls. They're not afraid to take steps. They don't put things off. While it's in front of mind, they act on it. That's what I'm encouraging you to do. It's your health. It's your money. And this is a service that is so brilliant. It's so smart to create a service like this for people like so many of you. Again, that's pound 250. Say the keyword Medicare help. You can put it off, but I don't recommend it. I was just talking about this candidate, right? This candidate who's trying to remake himself. He plays rope-a-dope. And I guarantee if he ever gets to Congress, he'll be as bad as all the rest of the radical kook Islamists. But we played this audio for you last week, as I recall. I want to play it one more time to close the circle on this. Go ahead.
2: There were questions that came to light this week in a Politico article regarding your association or your affiliation with the Blind Sheep.
1: This is the great reporter, Jonathan Levine, with the Free Beacon. Go ahead.
2: Just to start with a couple of questions, and I'd like you to talk about it too, but do you repudiate and condemn the Blind Sheik and his actions and the seditious conspiracy that led to his conviction, first of all? And secondly, do you condemn jihad and religious extremism? We have a problem with religious extremism on both the left and the right in this country right now. And do you condemn religious extremism and specifically in this case, jihad?
3: Obviously, you know, any extremism on any kind is bad. You know, I have spent my life really saving lives and rather than taking them. So clearly I've shown, you know, just I've served this country in uniform. I've taken care of hundreds of troops and soldiers. I've served this community. I was a responder in 9/11.
1: All right, so hold on. And Mr. Producer, does he condemn the Blind Sheik through all this gobbledygook? No. Go ahead.
3: Actions speak for themselves, and I'm against all war and all violence. I mean, that's really what I've been saying since day one. Healthcare, not bombs. I've seen the horrors of war.
1: Healthcare, not bombs. Has he told the Iranians that? Anyway, go ahead.
3: Condemn all extremism and all violence of any kind.
1: Yeah, well, there you go. Of any kind. So, in other words, if we attack Iran, I'm against all violence of any kind. Guy sounds like another fraud and a phony, in my humble opinion. Another fraud and a phony. And let's hope that people in New Jersey wake up. You got too many Democrats. Oh, he's a Democrat. I'm going Democrat. I need more from the government. I need more money. Excuse me. Cholera. James, Las Vegas, Nevada, the great KXNT. Go.
4: Denali, it's great to talk to you.
1: Thank you, James.
4: I just wanted to mention, you talked about the blind sheik. I wanted to mention a couple cases of blind heroism on 9/11, along with the young man with the red bandana on the South Tower. In the North Tower, there were two guide dogs, Salty, on level 71 with Omar Rivera, who worked for the Port Authority, and on level 78, Roselle, the yellow lab, who worked with Michael Hinkson for a computer company on the 78th floor. And they led, in the case of Michael Hinkson and Roselle, 30 of their fellow employees down 78 flights of stairs, about 1,500 stairs, down to the bottom, and Omar Rivera about 1,300 stairs to get to the bottom with a fellow co-worker, and they all survived, and they received guide dog heroism awards for that year, and they were both Labrador Retrievers. So I know you always do your roll call on Fridays with all your wonderful dogs and your beautiful ancestors, and I just want to let you know, too, I'm Noah's father when he called years ago when he wrote Plunder and Deceit.
1: Oh, yeah,
4: and,
1: I remember Noah. Yeah, I remember
4: Noah's,
1: you, too.
4: Yeah. Noah's working on his doctorate in mechanical engineering now.
1: Oh.
4: How times fly.
1: Oh,
4: yeah,
1: good Lord.
4: Yeah, he's brilliant. He's one of the good guys making stuff for our Department of Defense. But
1: that's fantastic.
4: In any event, and my mom and dad loved you, and my in-laws loved you, and they've passed on, and just want to let you know, too, I haven't said this before, but I'm also blind. I went blind in 2011.
1: Oh, my goodness.
4: Yeah, so anyway, it's interesting.
1: Was it a hereditary thing?
4: No, it wasn't. It was neurosarcoidosis, actually. It's, I have granulomas in my brain all the way down to my spinal cord, and it totally took out my optic nerves. But anyway.
1: I'm sorry.
4: No, that's okay. But I enjoy listening to you all the time and others like Ben Shapiro and Dennis Prager and others. And
1: good
4: just
1: man.
4: One other thing, if you and Julie ever get a chance with Chase and Lauren and your posterity, if you ever get a chance to go to Jerusalem, if you go to the BYU Jerusalem Center on the Mount of Olives, it's a beautiful place. And Americans are welcome there, and they'll give you guided tours of the Mount of Olives and all the wonderful areas nearby in Jerusalem near the Wailing Wall. So anyway.
1: Well, that's beautiful. Thank you, my friend, and we're going to be heading there probably this summer, so I'm going to check that out.
4: Okay.
1: Appreciate you. Thank you. I've been to the Mount of Olives. I'm not sure I've been to that specific facility. I may have, but I'm not sure. Let's go to Paul, the Villages in Florida, on the Mark Levin app. Paul, how are you?
5: Good. First and foremost, thoughts and prayers go out to the previous caller. Gosh, what a heart. Breaking story,
1: yeah.
5: But I wanted to politely disagree with you on your theory of the great period of radio. I feel the great period of radio was about 50 years ago.
1: Right.
5: As a child growing up in Columbus, Ohio, I listened to the great 610 TDM, the AM giant, where I heard everything from the Carpenters to Alice Cooper, Top 40 was a miraculous, beautiful thing, and the joy of music was spread.
1: Well, that's true
5: throughout.
1: Too. Yeah, I agree with that.
5: But not only that, the individual DJs at the time, for example, Gene Warman, who was a high school student with my mom back in Newark, Ohio, had a gimmick where he used to play the trombone on his show because he played the trombone in high school band and played at the Ohio State band as well. But he played the trombone very badly, and that was his gimmick. And as a child, I remember saying to my parents, I think he's getting better. You know, so we had people like that. We had, you know, we had Desperate and Dateless on Friday nights, where they would hook up people in Columbus, Ohio, who were looking for a date. Those kind of, we had the great Freddie Boom Boom Cannon. We had.
1: All right, we can do this all night. Everybody had their local great hosts, and I don't deny that. I don't deny that. All right, thank you for your call, my friend. There's no question about that, but I want to get this in before we have to break here. This just broke. Ivanka Trump, come on, damn it, these damn advertisements. Ivanka Trump targeted for assassination by the IRGC, that's this regime, terrorist and twisted plot to avenge president taking out his mentor. First order, Ivanka Trump was targeted for assassination by an Islamic Revolutionary Guard Corps trained terrorist in a twisted plot to avenge the president taking out his mentor. Recently captured, I can't pronounce this guy's name, made a pledge to kill Ivanka and even had a blueprint of her Florida home. The Iraqi national was allegedly targeting President Donald Trump's family in response to the killing of Iranian military chief Soleimani in a U.S. drone strike in Baghdad 6 years ago. After Qassam was killed, he went around telling people, this would-be killer, we need to kill Ivanka to burn down the house of Trump. We heard that he had a plan of Ivanka's home. A second source also confirmed that this guy plotted to kill Ivanka. Okay, I'm going to finish this when we return. I'll be right back.
0: Mark Levin.
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where there was a plot to assassinate Ivanka Trump. That's another reason to destroy this regime, don't you think, Rich? I mean, it's out of control. We talk a lot in this country about defending life. We debate it. We argue it. We vote on it. The real question is, what are we actually going to do about it? There's a place, it's called Sanctuary of Hope. It's beautiful. 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It's about action. 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I want to get back to this story to the extent I can. We're running out of time here. Now, this guy's been behind attacks on the U.S. and Jewish targets, including the firebombing of the Bank of New York Mellon in Amsterdam in March, the stabbing of two Jewish victims in London. So this guy, this is recent, was plotting the assassination of Ivanka Trump. Apparently, they had the layout of their house in Florida. I mean, just another reason to extinguish this regime, don't you think, Rich? Yeah, I really think so. I mean, he was also targeted and threatened potential victims. It goes on here. So he has been really a terrorist. He's committed a lot of terrorist acts. He's been behind a lot of terrorist acts. And the assassination of Ivanka is one of the things that apparently he wanted to accomplish. So they've tried to assassinate the president himself. Now they were plotting to take out Ivanka. Has there been another regime that's ever tried to assassinate our president or family members? If there is, I don't remember them. We cannot tolerate this, America. We've got to put our foot down once and for all. And if not now, when? The end of every week, every Friday, Ray Charles in America in honor of you. Here we go.

ends. The week is officially over. The weekend begins now. Memorial Day. Please don't forget who we're mourning and honoring, all these great men and women who died for this country. And we cannot let them down by the enemy that is now within. We cannot let them down with Iran either. We salute our armed forces, police officers, firefighters, emergency personnel, ICE, our truckers, the men and women in Ukraine, the men and women in Israel, the men and women in Iran, and you, the American people.

0: And Bernard, good night, Teddy and Lou. Good night, all the great patriots out there who've come before us and have given us this fantastic country. We must defend it inside and out. Have a fantastic weekend. I'll see you on Life, Liberty, and Levin tomorrow night. Set your DVR 8 p.m. Eastern. Same with Sunday night. And be safe and God bless you. Good night.
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6: ABC News. I'm Dave Packer. 40,000 people in Orange County, California, ordered to evacuate due to a hazardous chemical leak from a tank at an aerospace facility. Officials warning it could either fail and spill thousands of gallons of toxic chemicals, or it could explode.
7: Valve overheated on a 34,000-gallon tank containing a liquid used to make acrylic plastics. It was initially spewing toxic chemicals into the air. Fire crews spraying the tank with water, trying to cool it down. County officials expanded the evacuation zone.
8: At some point, this is going to fail, and we're doing our best to figure out the when or how we can prevent it.
7: But they say 15% of residents are refusing to leave their homes.
6: ABC's Trevor Ault. In New York City, a deadly explosion at a Staten Island shipyard. Workers trapped as fire raged. Mayor Zoran Mamdani.
9: I'm heartbroken to report that one civilian has passed away. I send my deepest condolences to their loved ones.
6: Dozens of others were injured, mostly firefighters. Tulsi Gabbard says she's resigning from her position as Director of National Intelligence, citing her husband's cancer diagnosis. ABC's Selena Wang reminds us that Gabbard came into the role without any traditional intelligence background, with true scrutiny from some lawmakers.
10: The timing here is also notable because it comes shortly after Joe Kent, who was the National Counterterrorism Center director, resigned over the Iran war, and Joe Kent was a close ally of Tulsi Gabbard's.
6: That sinkhole that fouled up air travel at New York's LaGuardia Airport and beyond has been fixed. Good news for what's shaping up to be one of the busiest, if not the busiest, Memorial travel weekend on record. But if you are heading out, ABC meteorologist Lee Goldberg says, pack an umbrella and a light jacket.
11: The highest rainfall totals in the south, but a flood watch is there through Monday. 2 to 4 inches of rainfall, Houston to Charlotte, all the way to New York City. It's the rain and the chill in the northeast. 50s and 60s after 90s earlier. Finally, it gets warmer by Memorial.

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1: We're now learning more details about the race to help NASCAR legend Kyle Busch before his sudden death. ABC's Will Reeve has more.
6: I've got an individual that...
7: The Associated Press reporting Busch had been training in a racing simulator when he became unresponsive. At the time of the call, it sounded like Busch was conscious. The dispatcher saying help was on the way.
6: He's on the bathroom floor right now.
7: The next day, Busch's family breaking the news that the husband and father of two had died after being hospitalized with a severe illness.
1: British authorities say they've interviewed a woman who claims she was trafficked to one of the homes of Britain's former Prince Andrew. ABC foreign correspondent Marcus Moore.
8: While Andrew has not commented on this specific case, he has consistently denied all wrongdoing. The prince was arrested last February for suspected misconduct in public office. He was questioned for hours and then released. His arrest came after emails published in the Epstein files appeared to show Andrew had forwarded government information to Epstein while he was the trade envoy for the UK government back in 2010. His brother King Charles removing all of Andrew's titles last year over the scandal surrounding his friendship with Epstein.
1: This passing.
9: I'll stand alone, don't need anyone, 'cause I'm broad, just came to have fun.
1: Rapper Rob Bass, half of the duo Rob Bass and DJ Easy Rock, best known for their hit It Takes Two, has died. Bass, who had just celebrated his 59th birthday, died after a battle with cancer. His music partner Easy Rock died in 2014. Dave Packer, ABC News.
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0: from everybody who was listening on a Friday night as half the country took off starting on Thursday to get away for the three-day weekend while you're celebrating with friends and family and going down to the lake and going down to the shore and going up to the cabin and getting away and getting some barbecue going. Just a nice thought, nice prayer for the families who've sacrificed and the people who have given their lives for us to go out and have a little barbecue this weekend. It is a, truly a sad time, right? Should take a moment and just at least remember all of those that have given their lives for this great country. And even though we are going through some difficult times and we don't like each other, we'll get past it. We'll get through it. We always do. And we will get past this moment and good times will be here again. Anyway. All right. Phone numbers are as follows. 1-844-2-McGraw, 1-844-262-4729. And the hour is all yours. We love to check in with what you're doing, where you're going. We love first-time phone calls. There's all there is to it. We love first-time phone calls. And I love to hear what you're doing. I love to hear what you're planning for the weekend. I recently bought a bandsaw. With a five-year-old, you just don't have time to get to the workshop. But I bought a bandsaw. And I've been mesmerized by bandboxes. And anyone who does any woodworking, a bandbox is the best. The most fun about woodworking is it's sort of a magic trick. When you make something and then you show it to somebody, it's a magic trick. And you're like, well, here, I made this. How in the world did you make this? And a bandbox is a great example of like a magic trick. People don't really comprehend how you make it. But when you show it to them, it's a magic trick. And an old woodworker told me, he said it was the best advice I ever got as a woodworker after don't cut your finger off. This old time woodworker said, look, when you present, here I'm finished, what do you think? Whether it's a chair, a table, a box, you're knitting, a drawing, anything you've done, you say, look, here I'm finished. And what's the first thing you say? Oh, yeah, well, I kind of messed up on this mountain over here. Oh, well, I kind of messed up on this corner. Oh, well, the feet are a little uneven over here. Don't look over this. But otherwise, right? Don't do that, this old woodworker said. Don't ruin the illusion for the person. A magician, when he does a trick, never says, pick a card, any card. See, I just pulled it out of your ear. Well, I was going to pull it out of your ear, but I almost dropped it. And so you almost caught me when I had it in my pants pocket. Right? A magician never says, oh, I almost blew it, because it ruins the illusion. Don't destroy the pleasure of the person you're showing. Just say, here you go. Here's my painting. Here's my drawing. Here's my Afghan. Here's the sweater I knitted for your grandbaby. Don't say, oh, well, I missed a step here, and I had one arm shorter than the other. I'll go back and fix it. But this is sort of no. Don't do that. Don't do that. Just say, here you go. And let them enjoy it. And let them, that's the magic trick. Because everybody messes up. Everybody messes up. Everybody misses a stitch. Everybody cuts it wrong. Everybody messes up the mountain. It's just, it's how you deal with those things and how you hide them and how you sort of work around them and how you incorporate them. That's the magic of the whole thing. Recently read a book about working with our hands. And if I were king, I would force everyone to pick up a hobby. Do something. Work with your hands. There's no greater sense of fulfillment for thousands and thousands of years, man has worked with their hands, and only in the last 5 minutes have we no longer worked with our hands. And I think there's something in our DNA where we have to work with our hands. It's just part of who we are, and we've lost that. And when you work with your hands, whether it's mowing the yard or yard work or gardening or tiddlywinks or playing chess or doing the laundry or anything, right? Working with your hands is a sense of accomplishment, and it really sort of, it's, for me anyway, it's just good therapy. It beats lying on a couch somewhere. All right, Here are the phone numbers. 1-844-2-McGraw. 1-844-262-4729. Lots of news today, but, you know, I just kind of, I don't want to talk about it. So it's my show, and I don't want to talk about it. I did stay up late last night after the show and watched the end of the Colbert show. And the guy was class till the end. The guy was a performer and a professional to the very end. I don't know if you guys saw it. He had this weird sort of bit with this sort of black hole, which kind of dragged on, and I guess I kind of got the metaphor. I didn't really get it. But he brings out Paul McCartney. And there's a nice little conversation with Paul McCartney about the Ed Sullivan show and the Ed Sullivan theater. And it's so cool when Paul McCartney says, yeah, me and the Beatles, yeah, we came out on stage and it was right there. And I remember the girls in the balcony, and he's telling the story of, right, one of the most iconic nights in American history when the Beatles appeared on Ed Sullivan. And it was really very, very special. And then they go to a break. They do this weird bit with this black hole. It's kind of long, kind of didn't get it, but whatever. And then they come back, and then Paul McCartney sings the song, and the audience then comes up on stage. And then they turn off the lights, and the party's over with. I thought it was to end with Paul McCartney, I think, was really very special. The ratings are in, though, but listen to this. This is even more interesting. So 6.7 people tuned in to watch the last Stephen Colbert show, which was more than the number of people who tuned in to watch Jimmy Kimmel when he came back from his suspension on ABC. But 6.7 million people, nowhere near the number of people who watched Leno and Letterman on their last night. So, you know, I don't know what the official word is or what actually happened. I don't know if we'll ever know for 20 or 30 years. But the Ed Sullivan Theater apparently going dark now. CBS is just going to sit on it and just sort of not do anything with it. Such an iconic theater, such a historic theater. It's just going to sit vacant, at least for the time being. I still can't believe CBS gave up on the late night show. I get firing him, not wanting him, wanting a different brand of humor, but shutting down the whole franchise, I just don't get it. It would be like if CBS gave up on the 9 o'clock hour, or NBC gave up on the night. We're just not going to do anything on the 9 o'clock hour. We're just going to let the local affiliates take it over. Really? You've just given up? So I know times are a-changing, but that one, whether it was political, whether it was the pressure from the president or whatever else, I get it. But doing away with the whole show, just get another host. Get a less political host. Get somebody who's, you know, a little more whatever. But just to give up on it completely, it's a head-scratcher to me. All right, I've said my piece. 1-844-2-McGraw. 1-844-262-4729. We'll take all comers, phone calls, text messages, and then open phones right after this. America at Night.
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0: All right, we'll go to the phones here in just a second, but some news. I'll pass it along. We don't know much. It could be nothing, but we're just starting to get word here at the monitors in the studio that Donald Trump returned to the White House tonight after abruptly returning early from a planned weekend stay at his Bedminster, New Jersey golf club. Remember this? Earlier said he was not going down to Palm Beach for his son's wedding. He was not planning on attending his son's wedding. And according to a White House communications note, President Donald Trump returned to the White House after abruptly returning early from a planned weekend stay at his Bedminster, New Jersey golf club. His early return follows a classified meeting with top national security officials in the White House Situation Room regarding the ongoing Iran crisis. So earlier, there was a classified meeting with top national security officials at the White House Situation Room regarding Iran. Then he left to go to Bedminster, abruptly turned around early from his planned weekend stay in the New Jersey Golf Club. That's all we know. I'm not going to speculate. Who knows? That's all we know. If we hear something else, we'll pass it along to you. But there you go. 1-844-2-McGraw, 1-844-262-4729. Let's go to Rod in Wichita, Kansas. Rod, you are on America at Night. Thanks for joining us.
11: Hi, Mr. McGraw. Hey, I told your producer when you first announced the people that tuned in to watch Colbert's Swan Song.
0: Yeah.
11: 6.7 people tuned in.
0: 6.7 million, yeah.
11: I knew what you meant, but that made more sense if only seven people tuned in and the seventh person.
0: Okay.
11: I quit watching him before he even started with David Letterman. Letterman called Ted Cruz a stooge, and that was just it.
0: That was it for you because Letterman called Ted Cruz a stooge?
11: Yes, sir.
0: Oh.
11: I've always liked Ted. He's a very smart man. But I literally followed Dr. Leary's tune in, turn on, and drop out. So I haven't had the TV on in about 6 years, I think.
0: You don't need the TV when you got us on the radio.
11: That's right. Hey, I love your show. I'll keep listening. Thanks for taking my call, Quick Draw.
0: There you go, Rod. I've been to Wichita. I've had a lovely stay in Wichita a couple times. So thanks for checking in, Rod. Keep listening and keep on keeping on. I don't remember David Letterman's crude nickname for Ted Cruz, but I know Donald Trump called Ted Cruz Lion Ted and made derogatory remarks about his wife. I remember that. And then Ted Cruz called Donald Trump sniveling. Now apparently they're besties, so I don't know how all that works. Let's see here. Let's go to Catherine in Vancouver. Catherine, you're on America at Night.
15: Hey, you know when you're talking about working with your hands and woodwork and all that?
0: Yeah.
15: My dad, he built homes for a living, and he allowed me to design my own cupboards in my home, but we built them together in my home. And he's sitting here getting so frustrated, and he's kicking the cupboard, and I'm right behind him, and I could have made the best smart remark to him, and he would have backhanded me so hard because I was right there. He could have got me in a cake hole. It was so right, perfectly aligned. And if he would have got me there, I would have been coughing up cupcakes and Smarties.
0: Hmm. Okay. Well, yeah, I guess you have the nice memory. You have the nice memory of making the kitchen with your dad, I hope.
15: But you don't bad talk your dad.
0: Well, that's, yes, for the most part, yes. But,
15: yeah.
0: Yeah, okay. All right, Catherine, anything else?
15: That's all.
0: Thanks for the phone call, Catherine. Tony in Montreal, who's gearing up for Game 2 of the Eastern Conference NHL Finals. Good morning, Tony.
16: Yeah, hi, how you doing? And also following Vegas, and my parlay is still on because Vegas won tonight. They were down 1-0, and they came back to beat Colorado, the favorite to win the Stanley Cup. They beat him 3-1. And you know what, McGraw? Everyone says I am talking out of the top of my hat. And I said that Montreal will beat the Hurricanes 4 straight. And I said that Vegas will beat Colorado 4 straight. Now, I don't just say that because I don't like teams. I follow the teams. And I know that Makar is out for Colorado. He's got some type of injury. But, you know, also their star, MacKinnon, is not playing to his potential. I see him. He's not to the best of his ability. He suffered, I think, mentally when he did not score that goal in the, in the Olympics. It's still bugging him. I could see him. He looks like he doubts his talent, and not saying he doubts his talent, but he doesn't show that crazy cowboy, you know, the je ne sais quoi pas. He just doesn't have that flair. I don't know. He seems to be second guessing himself. But I said that, you know, the younger teams, the teams that have great coaching, Tortorella in Vegas and Martin St. Louis in Montreal, these are guys that know how to win, and they're competitive people, and they know how to communicate to stars. And I'll give you an example. Your whole show is about communication. Well, there was a great player in Toronto by the name Marmer, Mitch Marner, and he was always being attacked by the Toronto media. He didn't seem to be getting along with his coach at all. He ends up signing in Vegas as a free agent with Cassidy as a coach. It didn't seem to be working out, and they replaced him with John Tortorella, a fiery firebrand of a coach. But this guy played. He played a lot of hockey. He played in the minors. He played NCAA, and he was a winner when he was at University of Maine, and he could relate to Marner. Yeah. And I think that he was able to trigger the best out of Marner. Well, and Marner's one of the leading scorers in the league. And so does Martin does that with all of the great players in Montreal. Yeah, go ahead. Sorry,
0: I was just going to say the Golden Knights coach got fined. You see that? He broke the media rules, and the NHL took a second round pick from the team for the way he broke the media rules.
16: Yeah, so my opinion, and I'm going to call into Vegas tonight because...
0: I got 10 seconds, Tony.
16: Number one, that's all about betting and gambling, because he wouldn't open up the dressing room. And that shows you how much influence betting has on sports today.
0: Yeah, no, that's a good point. We'll leave it there. Tony in Montreal, good stuff. Good luck tomorrow. Good luck to my Knickerbockers and your Canadians, and we'll see how it all turns out. America at Night, more open phones, more texts. 1-844-2-McGraw, back in just a moment.
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10: 1-844-2-McGraw, 1-844-262-4729. It's open phones. 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
11: Hey, I was just out late at night here, about to pick up a handle of vodka to slowly drink myself to death. And I caught about the last 20 minutes of your show here. And I got to say, man, I've never listened to you before. I just have to make an observation about your audience. They're profoundly stupid. I think I could hear the gun clacking on your teeth when that lady was telling you about her cabinets and her dad. So I just want to say, keep on keeping on, and you're doing a great job, and I love you, and I've learned a lot today. So thank you.
10: Was he trying to be rude, or was he just rude, or was he trying to be nice? It was a very confusing phone call, but then again, it is late night radio at its best. Let's try Thomas in Ottumwa, Iowa. Thomas, welcome to America at Night.
12: Hey there, McGraw.
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12: I just listened to your host, who is a comedian, and how
10: yes.
12: nervous he was going up on stage. And
10: yes.
12: I wanted to tell you about Andy Kaufman, who was on Taxi as an Asian guy. And when he went up on stage, he told some really stupid jokes, and the audience was booing him, and he started crying, and some bongos started going off in the background when Andy Kaufman was talking, and it was like, boom, boom, boom, boom, boom, boom, and it turned into a song, and the audience died laughing. Andy Kaufman was a genius. And I just wanted to bring it to your show.
10: Did you ever see that movie Man on the Moon with Jim Carrey?
12: No, I never did.
10: Oh my goodness. You are an Andy Kaufman fan, and you've never seen the Jim Carrey as Andy Kaufman in the movie Man on the Moon? Came out a while ago. Time flies. Maybe it's 20 years ago.
12: I raised three kids on my own, so I didn't have much time. I got to see every Disney movie, but I didn't get to see that.
10: I can certainly understand. You've seen every Disney movie 8,000 times. No, certainly understandable. Well, if you have a spare minute, do yourself a favor. Go back and watch.
12: I will.
10: It came mm-hmm. out early 2000s, maybe. Jim Carrey as Andy Kaufman, Man on the Moon. And what's even more bizarre is that at the time they filmed it, Jim Carrey stayed in character as Andy Kaufman off camera. So every time he was on the set, he was Andy Kaufman. And he filmed it. He filmed all of the backstory and all of the filming of the film. And they wouldn't let him release it for like 15 years. And then they released the documentary of him portraying Andy Kaufman on the set of the movie Man on the Moon. And it is hilarious.
12: That was one thing that Andy Kaufman, he was well known for, is he never broke from character in public or in private. And he was going to take on this big wrestle fighter or something like that. And he never broke from that character. And the wrestler that he was going to fight was getting really angry at him, and he never broke from the character. I can't remember the wrestler's name.
10: Yeah, but it was Lawler. It was Jeffrey Lawler, Jimmy Lawler, Joey Lawler, Johnny Lawler. That was the guy who he fought on Letterman. That was the guy he fought on Letterman.
12: Anyway, it was so funny because they were out on the street, and this guy goes, "Okay, you break from character, and I won't kick your butt." And he goes, "What are you talking, man? What are you talking?" Andy Kaufman would not break from character. He was a great comedian. And you just had, on my radio station, you just had this comedian on who I think was nervous about going up in front of people, and so was Andy Kaufman.
10: Yeah, yeah, good stuff. Thomas, and, go ahead.
12: You have a wonderful show. The only thing that I would say that would make it perfect is if you stopped apologizing to the public, because they don't deserve it. You are a great man. You are Thomas, a great man. Yeah.
10: Well, no, keep going. Keep going. I don't want to stop you. Keep going.
12: Oh, no. I think that you are a great, great host. And if I were Westward One or whoever backs you, I would double your pay tomorrow. But that's how I feel. That's how I feel about you.
10: Thomas, you're clearly a brilliant, genius man who knows what he's talking about. He's very well schooled in the art of radio. Thomas in Ottumwa, Iowa, thanks for listening. I'm glad you know you're out there. Call back anytime. Thank you, sir.
12: Thank you. Bye-bye.
10: You got it. Yeah, that Man on the Moon. You know, it's really interesting when you talk about movies like that. Man on the Moon, I don't think was nominated for anything. Maybe Jim Carrey was nominated, but I don't think it won a whole lot of Oscars. But that movie, Jim Carrey is at his finest. And Andy Kaufman, there should be like college courses taught about Andy Kaufman. Giamatti, Paul Giamatti plays Bob Zemuda, who was his best friend and cohort and friend in cahoots. And they were just, the two of them, sort of just, the whole world was their joke. They didn't care if anybody else got the joke except those two. They were just making each other laugh. And then he had an alter ego. Andy Kaufman's alter ego was Tony. What was this sort of loud mouth, crass crooner, Tony? I forget the guy's name. But that Man on the Moon movie is so good, and that movie is. And then to watch the documentary, there's a great scene where Milos Forman, who directed the movie, in the documentary that came out, maybe might have been even 15 years later. The studio wouldn't let him release the documentary for a while, and it finally came out. It was on Netflix. You can find it if you just search Andy Kaufman, Jim Carrey documentary, I guess. And there's a scene where the director, Milos Forman, wants to talk to Jim Carrey. But Jim Carrey is in character as Andy Kaufman. And so the director is trying to have a conversation with Jim Carrey, but Jim Carrey won't break character as Andy Kaufman. So the director is telling, quote-unquote, Andy Kaufman, look, when you get home, will you tell Jim Carrey I have to talk to him? And Jim Carrey, as Andy Kaufman, is just riffing. And it is mind-bendingly funny because you know it's Jim Carrey, but Jim Carrey won't break character. And the director's like, I have to talk to Jim Carrey. Well, I don't know. Who is this Jim Carrey character? Why would I talk to me? I'm Andy Kaufman. It is mind-bendingly funny and also very heartbreaking because Andy Kaufman died way too young. Some obscure cancer took him way too young, but for a brief flashing moment, he was, right? He had captivated the world, and he was his own cartoon. He was his own film. He was his own stand-up. Life was his stage. And Man on the Moon is, yeah, I'm glad you brought back and touched on Andy Kaufman, because he was a true original. The very first host of Saturday Night Live, Andy Kaufman was. All right, 1-844-2-McGraw, 1-844-262-4729. Let's go back to the phones. We got Paul in Boise. Paul, welcome to America at Night.
13: Thanks for taking my call.
10: Sure.
13: I'd say at least double your salary that you get.
10: Yes, exactly. I agree. Don't call me. Call my boss.
13: Yeah, you mentioned a couple of things. The first thing that I heard you talking about tonight was the Indy 500. And my first recollection of it when it was new to me, I think it was 1968. Mario Andretti won the 500. And I was surprised as a kid because it didn't have any wheel covers. They were open wheels. And it was a surprise to me. But the other thing I wanted to touch on real quick is we all had Sunday night dinners over at Grandma's house where she lived in Pebble Beach. And it was a nice place to go to. And we had a great time. But this time it was the Beatles were on that Sunday night. I think it was 1964 is when they came out. And of course, what's his name did the introduction, a really big cue. And
10: yeah, right there, 1964, February of 1964.
13: I recall that very vividly. The whole family was sitting on the carpet in front of the black and white TV.
10: Now, when it happened, had you ever heard of the Beatles?
13: No.
10: And no, as you were watching them, as you were watching them, did you sort of get caught up in the frenzy, or did you even know what happened?
13: Yeah, my brother kind of started the cascade of it because all the pretty young girls were screaming at him through the TV.
10: Right.
13: And I'm gonna have to get to know that group. And that was some kind of a time in America that we had.
10: That February of 1964, right there where Paul McCartney was last night, is where the Beatles, the British invasion began. Paul in Boise, thanks for checking in. Let's go to another Paul in Zanesville, Ohio. Paul, welcome to America at Night.
14: Good evening, McGraw. Yeah, I'm feeling a little better tonight. You said something about I could call back, and we could talk about dirt track racing a little bit. I was telling you I did it for 18 years, and you said you had some kind of background in it or something in the Midwest. I'd like to hear that, and I can tell you my experience.
10: Okay, Paul. So I have a friend who had a dirt track, Sunset Speedway, in Omaha, Nebraska, and he would invite me out on Sunday nights to watch the dirt tracks. And I didn't know much about auto racing. I didn't grow up with it. No one filled me in on the nuances of it. And so we would go Sunday nights, and it turned out to be a lot of fun. Mm-hmm. And one day he says, you have to come out Sunday, and they were having a demolition derby. Have you ever been in a demolition derby, Paul?
14: Well, it depends on how rough your night was at the flat track, dirt track.
10: Well, a real demolition derby. If anybody ever has a chance to go to a demolition derby, it's more fun than if you take the 10 of your greatest days you've ever had and you compile them into one day. Going to a demolition derby is better than those best 10 days. It is beyond a good time. It is hilarious. It's fun and the whole deal. So anyway, a couple years later, he says he's having a celebrity auto race, and he asks me as a local talk show host if I want to go and be one of the celebrity racers. So I jump at the chance. Okay, so I get in the fire suit, I get the helmet, I get strapped into the car. All right, I'm strapped in, I got the seat belts on, I see the car. He shows me the dials. This is first gear, this is second gear, this is the pedal, right, this is the steering wheel. We're going to go around five times the lap and the whole deal. So the race starts, and it's so fast and so loud, and the crowd, and you're in this car, and the lights, and the dirt track, and it's so loud in the car, right? I mean, it's just, you think it's loud, but it's even louder than that, and you got the helmet on, and you're in this, you know, it's hot, humid night in Omaha, and I'm racing, and I'm going, you know, at least 100 miles an hour around the track, and I'm ready. Right. And so when I'm finished, I climb out of the car, I take off my helmet, and my buddies are standing there, and I'm like, man, how fast was I going? And they're looking at me, and they can barely stand up. They're laughing so hard. And they said, you were going 35 miles an hour. I thought I was going 125 miles an hour. They said I was going so slow that they could like run past me while in the audience on the sidelines. That's how slow I was going.
14: That's
10: there's my brush with dirt track racing.
14: Oh, that's cool. Hey, I'll tell you what, though, you know, people like Kyle Busch and so forth, you know, they make it look easy. Once I got pretty decent at it, I guess I probably made it look kind of easy. But that's the guys that are good, you know. They've done it so long that they're good at it. And he was an example of, you know, somebody that just excelled at their sport like you do on the radio. And I appreciate you taking the time. I'd like to tell all those veterans out there, thank you for your service, man. I really appreciate it. And Paul, I love your show.
10: Paul, you're a good man. Stay safe. Have a good weekend. We'll talk to you next week. Thanks, man.
14: Thank you.
10: You got it. No, it's the good ones who make it look easy, right? The good ones make it look easy. And if it looks easy, that's the art form, right? Like, you used to watch Paul McCartney sing a song of, on the Insolvent Show. Looks easy. I could do that. Look, it's it. All he does is just play the guitar. Just play the guitar. No, the great ones make it look easy. All you're doing is just going around the track. Now, how hard can that be? They're just driving. I drove to work the other day. Really? Give me a break. How hard can it be? No. You just don't understand. The great ones make it look easy. Paul is exactly right. All right, we'll come back and wrap things up. America at Night, back in a moment.
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14: Hey, from the text line tonight, didn't get in a lot of texts. I apologize. Here's one. Why did they call the movie The Man on the Moon? Good question. So The Man on the Moon was the movie that Jim Carrey starred in as Andy Kaufman. Apparently, they made the movie, they called it Man on the Moon because R.E.M. had a song called Man on the Moon, and that song was about Andy Kaufman, because when Andy Kaufman died, a lot of people thought he was joking and faking his own death. So it was a controversy. It was a conspiracy, just like the man on the moon. We really didn't land on the moon. So that was apparently the premise of the REM song as they wrote about Andy Kaufman. And then that just sort of worked for the movie and the man on the moon. The man's out there. He's on the moon. So it all sort of played into one. Not speaking for the director or the producer, but that's sort of my interpretation of it. But that's why they called it Man on the Moon. Came from a book called, I forget what the book was. I interviewed the author.

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7: I'm Dave Packer. It's the unofficial start of summer, and millions are hitting the roads this Memorial Day weekend. The gas that fuels those road trips has dropped a few cents, but Patrick DeHaan, head of petroleum analysis for Gas Buddy, warns we may see pumped up prices in the next few weeks.
8: It could get worse this summer. The national average could reach that $5 a gallon mark later this summer. So long as the Strait of Hormuz continues to be closed, that's going to be choking off additional oil that would otherwise be flowing into the global supply and inventories. And that is going to keep gas prices relatively elevated until the Strait potentially reopens.
7: A federal judge has dismissed a human smuggling case against Kilmer Abrego Garcia, the man the Trump administration unlawfully deported to El Salvador last year. It's a remarkable turn of events for Abrego Garcia, who came to represent the Trump administration's aggressive deportation campaign. Lydia Walter Rodriguez is with We Are CASA, the organization that's been fighting for Abrego Garcia's rights.
9: This is a testament to the courage of standing up and fighting for your constitutional rights. And we are witnessing here a moment that has been brought about through the community coming together and fighting alongside Kilmer.
7: The Justice Department will attempt to repeal the decision. A storage tank holding toxic chemicals in Orange County, California, threatening to explode. Orange County Fire Authority Division Chief Greg Covey.
10: That tank, when it heated up on the first day, actually bulged. It got to a point where it does what we call a blevy, which is a boiling liquid expanding vapor explosion.
7: Release valves on the tank frozen. A shipyard explosion in New York City Friday left one person dead and dozens injured. New York City Mayor Zoran Mamdani.
11: This was a complex, fast-developing emergency situation. More than 30 New Yorkers, both civilians and first responders, have sustained injuries.
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5: A new allegation has emerged in the inquiry into Britain's former Prince Andrew. We hear more from ABC foreign correspondent Marcus Moore.
6: British police said in their latest statement they've been in touch with the lawyer for one woman who said that she was trafficked to Andrew at his home in Royal Lodge back in 2010. She has not officially brought this claim to police, though, so it's not part of the ongoing investigation. Police said that if she wishes to report this to police, it will be taken seriously and handled with care.
5: The former prince denies any wrongdoing. A new record-breaking climb at Yosemite National Park.
7: A 7-year-old boy has become the world's youngest person to ever climb El Capitan, the world's largest monolith. Joey Evermore takes over the record from his brother Sam, who made the climb when he was 8 years old and was also on hand to assist Joey in this expedition. Joey started as a 6-year-old, turned 7 on Wednesday during the climb, and reached the summit on Thursday evening. Joey's full name is Joey Danger Evermore, so yes, Danger is quite literally his middle name. Mike DeBusky, ABC News.
5: A woman was taken into custody in Raleigh, North Carolina, after police say she shot two attorneys outside of the Wake County courthouse. Officials say the woman had become belligerent during her court appearance and eventually left the building and returned with a handgun, shooting two opposing attorneys in her civil case. No word on the condition of those shooting victims. And Wall Street went into the weekend with another record, the Dow up 294 points. Closing over 50,000, Dave Packer, ABC News.
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14: And we would all assemble and we would be in part of the parade. And so then we would then walk right by Grandma's house all the way up Main Street for the Thanksgiving Day or for the Memorial Day parade. And everyone's waving flags. And oh, man, brings back a lot of good memories. All right. Here's the deal. We are having a hard time hooking up with our next guest, so we're going to try and get hooked up with him here in just a minute. And then next segment, we're going to check in with Theo Lewis-Clark, Hollywood exec for a day. So I got time. Let me tell you this story about when I was asked to MC a barbecue dinner. So in St. Louis, they have this barbecue society. And every year they have, sort of like NASCAR, they have these events all over town. and they have these barbecue championships. And then each week, somebody would win for best ribs or best chicken or best smoked turkey or best pork belly or best brisket or whatever. And then each week you would get points. And then at the end of the year, they would add up all the points. And then you'd have like the weekly champion. And then you have the grand champion for the season. And so they were having the awards dinner. And I was at, they was asked to MC the awards. So I said, sure, I'd be happy to. And so what they did was the first year they did this, they decided to save some money. They decided to have each one of the barbecue teams that was represented bring a bring something for the whole dinner. Well, that was the wrong thing to do because you have competitive barbecue teams being asked to bring something for the dinner. So they all tried to outdo themselves, right? They all tried to make the best whatever it was they were told to bring. So they had, not only they had smoked ribs and smoked brisket, but they had smoked spaghetti, smoked macaroni and cheese, smoked baked potatoes, smoked brownies. Everything was smoked. So at the dinner, I go over, and normally I don't eat when I'm emceeing, but I was like, oh, let me try this smoked spaghetti. Oh my goodness, it was delicious. And then I had the smoked baked potato, and then I had the smoked brownies, and then I had the smoked ribs, and I gorged. And so they come to me and they're like, are you ready? And I'm like, I think I got the sweats. I'm like, you gotta give me, I mean, I got ill eating, so it was so good. I couldn't stop eating, and I had to go outside. I was like, can you give me a minute? I think I got like the protein shakes. When you eat too much protein, you get like these shakes and these sweats. And I got to go outside for a second. 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I couldn't stop myself. It was really, really good. If you ever find yourself in the middle of anywhere where there's a barbecue festival, stop. Do yourself a favor. All right. Here's what we're going to do. Hang tight. We're going to try and find our guest. And we will come back. 1-844-42-McGraw. 1-844-262-4729. We will do all of that when we come back. America at Night, back in a moment.
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14: All right, you need a little motivation. Well, that's why we have our next guest on. He has written the book called War on Fear. What would you do if you were not afraid? John Morgan is our guest. He's also the author of the book. You may have seen him on America's Got Talent. He's been on The View. He's been on with Sean Hannity and Alan Combs in the past. ABC's Next Best Thing. He's been all over the place. John Morgan, welcome to America at Night.
24: Thanks, McGraw. It's great to be here.
14: Let's talk about how you were discovered. Tell me, you were an appliance salesman and you got discovered. Tell me that story.
24: My wife and I were setting up chairs for a George W. Bush appearance in Orlando, where we were both born and raised. And one of his staffers came up to me and said, "You look a lot like W." That's the first time I heard the phrase W, you know, the letter W. And that was when he was governor of Texas. Now, his brother was governor of Florida. So I knew of George W. Bush, but I didn't know what he looked like, and I had no idea I bore his resemblance. But I started hearing it all the time at bank teller windows, drive-thrus. I mean, just walking through the mall. Hey, people would tap me on the shoulder. "You look a lot like that George Bush guy who's running for president." And of course, when he became president, it was just off the chain. Of course, it was a couple of years later before it occurred to me that there's any money in it. But once I figured that out, man, I was in, and there's no looking back.
14: Are you doing George W. Bush now, or is that your normal voice?
24: Oh no, no, this is just me. When you do an act for so long, you kind of, you know how you start to look like your dog. Well, I've kind of looking more. See, now I'm morphing into the George W. voice. You know, it's a strategy that I work with, and it's kind of nice. It's really fun, McGraw, when I'm on an airplane and I'm talking to somebody and I just kind of let them in on a secret, show them one of my photos or something, and they'll just look at me and their eyes change. They say, I feel like I'm sitting right next to the President of the United States. It's so cool. And I got to tell you, it's a fun, fun job. I was scared of it at first. I thought, there's no way I'm supposed to do that. But then I jumped in and, man, been all over the world.
14: Yeah. So tell me about, tell me about the book, The War on Fear. I love the title. What would you do if you weren't afraid? Because as you mentioned, right, you were an appliance salesman. You're minding your own business and you jumped headfirst into what could have been a really, really scary pool, and you ended up swimming. Tell me about that.
24: Well, I was a kind of scared individual anyway, McGraw. Growing up, I had a lot of abuse as a kid, and so I had a great deal of fear of rejection in me. And so when I contemplated doing this, the idea of looking like an idiot was you know, front and center, because back at that time the lookalike industry was just emerging and there weren't a lot of tribute bands or anything else. You just saw an occasional Elvis impersonator or maybe a Marilyn Monroe or Cher, and I mean, every time I saw one, I thought, they look like they need counseling, you know? And I just didn't want to be that guy. But to be honest with you, as a believer, I prayed about it, and I felt like God said, oh, yes, absolutely, you're going to do this. And so once I felt like I had the confidence that God was blessing it, man, it was then that helped me overcome my fear, because I trust him. And boy, was he right, because I wound up on huge stages, 35,000 people, national television in China, Japan, national television in Holland, and introduced to a World Cup soccer stadium as the President of the United States, George W. Bush, with Secret Service agents all over the place to make the thing look real. And it was just... it's just been quite the journey.
14: I've often said that it's always good to be a little bit nervous. I've always felt that the best shows I've done, the best interviews I've done, when you're a little bit nervous. If you're not nervous, I don't do as well.
24: Let me tell you a story from my book. My manager said, John, you've got to go and do a comedy club. And I'm like, why? And he says, well, for one thing, you're writing a book called War on Fear, and you're scared to death of the idea of doing a comedy club, because those people don't hesitate to let you know if they're enjoying themselves or not, you know? And so he booked me at Hermosa Beach Comedy and Magic Club in L.A., and I was like, no, but yes, I've got to tackle this thing. And I was standing behind the curtain. The opening act was doing their monologue, and then they were going to introduce me. And I was, I had my podium, my presidential seal out front, and my little 5-minute bit was prepared. But I was absolutely so scared. And then all of a sudden, I heard in my heart, in all of time and eternity, you're in the exact right place. And I went, oh, that's good to know. Thanks, God, you know. And so then I'm standing there, and then I hear again. And again, not with my audible ears, but in my heart, I hear, I who love perfectly love you endlessly. And so I'm like, oh, wow. And I felt like my coach was rubbing my shoulders, you know, right before the fight. And then I heard one last thing, and it was a clincher for me. I heard, give that love away to those people. And all of a sudden, my focus changed. it did a 180. Instead of worrying about myself and how I'd be received, I thought, wait, I'm here on a mission. I'm here to serve these people. I'm here to love these people. I'm here to bring joy, make them laugh. I'm here to give, not receive. And it was a game changer for me. And obviously, I knocked the ball out of the park, got a standing ovation. It really rocked. And it's just been like that ever since. I've just been having a servant's attitude and focusing on what I'm there to do, not what I'm there to get. And really, it's been so helpful.
14: It is so interesting. John Morgan, our guest, he is a comedian, public speaker, corporate speaker, and been on all the, America's Got Talent and all over the place. The book is called War on Fear. What would you do if you were not afraid? You know, we all sort of give in to our fear from time to time, but some of us become paralyzed by our fear. And it's heartbreaking that so many things we miss out on because we are afraid. We all suffer from it. We all have anxiety. We all suffer from it. Artists, actors, comedians, talk show hosts, I think we have it in a different way. And we sort of, I don't know, it's you know, the shyest person in the room is the comedian, right? The shyest person who doesn't like to speak, you know, becomes the actor. But we all have that fear. And some of us just become paralyzed, and it's just so heartbreaking when you see someone who just never followed what they wanted to do because they let fear get the best of them.
24: Absolutely. And now, of course, now I've transitioned to the Donald. I have a whole different shtick. It's so fantastic. Everybody loves it. It's so great. And you might say, well, how in the world did you morph from going to George W. Bush to Donald Trump? Well, it was necessity. George Bush was fading into history. And so but what was so hard about it, McGraw, was that my kids, none of them are Trump fans. And so they're begging me, please, Dad, please don't go that route. Don't turn to the dark side. Of course, I'm a big Trump fan myself. So, you know, I had to face a whole new set of fears, but I have now faced them. I have swallowed them whole. They are digested, pooped out, and I'm ready to take on the world.
14: And you've disowned your children, or you still love them and you have a loving relationship, and even though you disagree politically, this is interesting.
24: Right. We have the things that we don't talk about, and that's just fine. And you know, when the time is right and when we're all agreed on the terms of the conversation, we can have all kinds of conversations. And we just say, look, this isn't about our relationship as father and son. This is about what we believe, and let's have conversations that benefit us both, you know. And I try to be open-minded. I hope they'll be open-minded, and you know, we can move the needle a little bit one way or the other.
14: I think that's the biggest takeaway of all, because sitting as a talk show host, when did we get to the point where we don't longer talk to our sister or brother or neighbor or friend? And, you know, if somebody's stuck on the side of the road and needs a spare tire, we don't ask them who they voted for first before we go and help them. And somehow that's in this country, we've gotten into this weird place where we're not supposed to love a fellow American if they vote for somebody else, or they want lower taxes, or they want something. I mean, it's just, we've gotten into this weird place in America.
24: I wrote a song, McGraw, called It All Comes Down to Love. And it really does.
14: And do you sing that as George W. Bush or as Donald Trump?
24: I wrote it so long ago, I don't sing it anymore.
14: Tell me about.
24: But I still believe it.
14: It's a great sentiment. The War on Fear. Tell me, since the book's been out, what's been some of the reaction?
24: Well, it got five stars on Amazon, and I've had a lot of folks call me and tell me that they really enjoyed the book. A lot of great reviews, and one lady actually told me that it changed her life. In fact, I had one lady ran up to me on the street and said, "Are you John Morgan?" I'm like, "Yes." She goes, "You wrote the book War and Fear?" She goes, "That book changed my life." And she was working, you know, for a senator or some high level official. Something she never would have done or believed she could do. And the book helped her move forward. And, you know, once you're not stuck anymore, you can move forward. You don't go from, you know, store clerk to president of the United States in one step. But if you can't take the next step, you're never going to get to your ultimate goal or God's ultimate goal for you. So you've got to believe that you're supposed to take that next step and take it.
14: Yeah. And it truly, as I get older, it's not the destination, it's the journey. And whoever coined that phrase, it's been mentioned numerous different times, right? But it's the journey. It's the people you meet along the way. It's the things you do along the way. It's the life you live while you're waiting for life to start. That's the good stuff.
24: That's so good. And I think when I'm not traveling for one of the presidents or both, I have this one fun thing I do. I will appear as Donald Trump and do a shtick. And then at the end, I go, "No, I have a confession to make. I want you all to know I'm not really Donald Trump. Would you like to meet the real me?" I've done this on the Huckabee show, Mike Huckabee, a couple of times. And then I you know, nod my head to get them to, yeah, I want to know. So then I say, "How do you do?" And I yank off the wig and I go, "It's me, George W. Bush." And I mean, an audience like it's a head twister.
14: Yeah, absolutely.
24: So much fun to go from one to the other.
14: John Morgan, real quick, where can we get the book?
24: Right now you can get it on Audible, audible.com.
14: All right, The War on Fear, John Morgan. John, good luck down the road, safe travels, and thanks for checking in on a Friday night.
24: Appreciate you, Quick Draw McGraw.
14: There you go, John Morgan, The War on Fear. What would you do? What would you do if you were not afraid? John Morgan, our guest. Stay right there, America at Night. Theo Lewis-Clark, Hollywood exec for a day, coming up in a moment.
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14: It's Memorial Day weekend. We've kicked off the weekend for you. Thanks for joining us. Thanks for staying up late. Maybe you're driving to Grandma's house on a Friday night. Thanks for staying up late, and thanks for the company. Every Friday, we do Hollywood Exec for a Day, and we bring in our very own Theo Lewis Clark, who is an America at Night correspondent. Good morning, America at Night correspondent Theo Lewis Clark.
25: Hey, good morning. What about good evening? How you guys doing?
14: Whoa. We got an overmodulation thing going on. We're doing good. Thanks for checking in. No twists this week. You are on display. Here's how the game is played. Theo comes in, and Theo has three movie vehicles. He will depict all three. Two of them are real. Two of them come from real Hollywood executives who greenlit these projects, and they were real movies. One of them is fake. We have to determine which one's the real one and which one's the fake one. And then you can play along at home, and you can call, you can text 1, 2, or 3, depending on which one you think is real and which one you think is fake. And then, of course, you can play along with Alex and Richard and myself here in the studio. So without further ado, Theo Lewis Clark, the floor is yours.
25: And do we have a doozy for us this weekend? Okay, number one. The alternate reality of a telemarketer's mind finds a magical key that leads to vast material wealth. But he's soon to find out sinister shenanigans are about to ensue and foil his plans. Let me do that one again. The alternate reality of a telemarketer's mind finds a magical key that leads to vast material wealth, but he's soon to find out sinister shenanigans are about to ensue and foil his plans. Mm-hmm. Or is it number two? A homeless Nigerian immigrant and a heroin-addicted woman form an unlikely bond while confronting their painful past while trying to survive, both looking for redemption in two different ways. Mm. Or is it number three? A duck-billed platypus, a wise salamander, a neurotic sea urchin, and a clever octopus team up on a globe-spanning underwater adventure to stop toxic pollution before it destroys every habitat on Earth. That's why they call it Hollywood Exec for a Day, because it's so outlandish you don't know which one got greenlit.
14: All right, here's the deal. If you think number one's the fake one, text 1 to 8442-McGraw. If you think number 2 is the fake one, text, again, number 2, the letter, the number 2, or just TWO, whichever you want. The machine will pick it up. Or If you think number three is the fake one, you text three to 1-844-2-McGraw or 1-844-262-4729. And we will tabulate the results and we'll give them at the end of the segment. While Alex is thinking, Richard's thinking, I'll be thinking, no Googling allowed. No Googling allowed. We're going to do a deep dive on a movie. What's our movie tonight, Theo?
25: Oh, you guys are going to love this one. Something About Mary. Oh, yeah.
14: I walked out of Fairly, that movie.
25: The Farrelly Brothers, that was a great movie.
14: I walked. I was on a date, and I walked out of that movie.
25: Well, it's not a date movie. It's a guy's imbecilic comic movie. Is what
14: kinda,
25: it is.
14: I kind of learned Farrelly that. Brothers. I kind of learned that halfway through the movie, which is why I walked out.
25: Yeah, it's not a movie you take to a date. So the Farrelly Brothers, you know them for 1994's Dumb and Dumber, and then they come back with Kingpin with Woody Harrelson. Then they do the Something About Mary. Then they do Me, Myself, and Irene with James Carey. I mean, Jim Carrey is just, these guys are just, you know, they're the best at what they do in terms of that kind of comedy. So let's do the deep dive. Okay, so it's the Farrelly Brothers. You got Ben Stiller, Cameron Diaz, Matt Dillon, and Brett Favre. So, you know, their movies can be a little bit outlandish. Number one, Ben Stiller was an up-and-coming star at that point. He was super reluctant to take the role, but his dad convinced him to do it.
14: Hmm.
25: He said, no, you got to do this. Remember,
14: yeah, that was Ben Stiller before Meet the Parents. And, was, yeah, before he became that. Ben yeah. Stiller. Yeah, yeah, yeah.
25: Yeah, so his dad, who does dad play? The father-in-law in King of Queens. And
14: yeah,
25: he played a lot of stuff.
14: Yeah.
25: So
14: George's dad in Seinfeld, yeah.
25: Yeah, yeah, he said, you got to take this movie. So, and then number two, the infamous hair gel scene was achieved using egg whites and lotion, just so you know.
14: Okay.
25: That was interesting. And number three, it was the first quote-unquote crude comedy mixed with rom-com, and it worked. And so they started making many of them. And then most of the film's funniest moments are improvised. All that funny stuff, you know, all that, most of that was improvised. And then Ben Stiller, all his many physical comedy scenes that are in there, he insisted on doing himself, a la his friend Tom Cruise in Mission Impossible. Tom was like, "Hey, dude, you got to do your own scenes. I'm jumping."
14: Well, I'm sorry, Ben Stiller. With all due respect, Ben Stiller, the stunt scenes in There's Something About Mary really isn't the same as the flying onto a plane in Mission Impossible. So
25: that's true.
14: I'm not so sure that's equal.
25: Why Tom was like, dude, you don't need a double for that. You don't need a stunt double to do what you're doing. So he just insisted on doing them himself anyway. But I love Something About Mary. 20 years later, it never disappoints. If you're depressed, you want to watch something imbecilic and ridiculous.
14: Yeah, I didn't. I didn't like that movie. No, I didn't.
25: That's because you're such an intellect. I understand.
14: No. Didn't they kind of make fun of the brother at some point or two or something?
25: No, they made him like the hero. They made like Ben Stiller was a really cool dude because he accepted them. The little brother who had the challenges mentally only liked Ben because he can tell his character was good.
14: So it's
25: all about perspective, my friend. Yeah. Right. He didn't like Brett Favre and anybody else, you know, but he loved Ben Stiller. So Mary was like, oh, yeah, you got to be my guy.
14: Yeah. My okay. All right. Well, again, I was on a date and I walked out of the movie. Bad so date. I would recommend, a couple of date movies that I've taken a girl to where I was like, this was a really bad idea.
25: Dude, next time, just go to see The Notebook. You're good.
14: Did you ever tell the story? I was home from college, and my grandmother hands me $5. It's just she and I are in the house together. You know, we were never alone together. And it was the middle of the afternoon, and she gives me $5. She says, go down to the video store and pick out a nice baseball movie, and we'll watch a baseball movie together. I was like, oh, great idea. So I go down to the movie. I come back, and she says, well, what movie did you get? I was like, oh, Bull Durham. She's like, oh, what's it about? I'm like, well, it's a story about a minor league baseball player. She says, oh, great. So we're about 10 minutes into it.
25: No.
14: And she says, I don't really think this is a baseball movie. And I'm watching this, and I'm like, oh, I forgot this scene. Oh, I forgot this one. So
25: Kevin Costner.
14: later in the day, So she was like, you know, I wanted to get a baseball movie, and McGraw brings home this Bull Durham. And all my brothers and sisters and my cousin was like, why would you bring home Bull Durham? I was like, I wasn't thinking. I forgot all those scenes that were in it. And
25: of course
14: it was
25: did.
14: It was a disaster.
25: Of course it was.
14: All right, that's there you great. Go. So when grandma says go pick out a movie, make sure
25: Field of Dreams.
14: Make sure it's an appropriate movie. All right. All right, so there's your deep dive. Anything else on something about Mary?
25: No, that's it, man.
14: Okay. All right. Let's get back to the game. So you can if you think it's 1, 2 or 3, give us a rundown and we'll start choosing. What do you got? What's number 1?
25: So you got the alternate reality of a telemarketer's mind finds a magical key that leads to vast material wealth. But he's soon to find out that sinister shenanigans are about to ensue and foil his plans, just like mess them all up. Or is it number 2, the homeless Nigerian immigrant and the heroin addicted woman form an unlikely bond while confronting their painful past and trying to survive, both looking for redemption in 2 different ways? Or is it number 3, the duck-billed platypus, the wise salamander, the neurotic sea urchin, and the clever octopus team up on a globe-spanning underwater adventure to stop toxic pollution before it destroys every habitat on Earth? Oh, yeah. This is a tough one this week.
14: All right. Let's go with Richard. We'll start off the game with Richard. Richard, what do you think?
5: I'm going to go with number 2. The homeless Nigerian immigrant and the heroin addicted looking for redemption. That just sounds like a recipe for disaster.
14: All right. All right. So Richard says number 2. Alex, what do you think?
9: I think I'm going to have to go with number 3, the animals on the adventure. Maybe I watched too many nature documentaries, but a salamander and a platypus doing on an ocean adventure, I just can't see it.
14: Oh, interesting.
25: And an octopus as well. There's 4 of them.
14: Remember, Alex picked mine out of an obscure reference last week. He was able to foil my plan, which was very upsetting to me, which is kind of interesting. All right, so Richard says 2. Alex says 3. I got to tell you, this one's a tough one. This one's a real tough one. And I was going to knock out number 3 because Theo's not that clever. Mm-hmm. And number two or number 1, and I'm really fighting it. And number 1 is just stupid enough for a Hollywood executive to sign off on it. Telemarketers find love while committing shenanigans. I'm going to go with number 2. Number 2 is a little dark and a little dreary. So I'm going to say number 2 is the fake movie. I'm locked in. Final answer, number 2. All right, the audience. Let me tell you what the audience is. The audience right now, overwhelming, says number 3 is the fake one. With 52% of the audience right now has number 3 as the fake movie.
25: Wow. So no one says number 1. Richard says number 2 because it's a recipe for disaster. McGraw says it's number 2 because it's doom and gloom. Maybe he thinks that's what I'm thinking. But no one says number 1. And, of course, Alex says number 3, as does the audience, piggybacking off of Alex because he's a proven winner.
14: Yeah.
25: Okay. Nobody says number 1. The alternate reality of a telemarketer's mind finds a magical key that leads to vast material wealth, but he's soon to find out sinister shenanigans are about to ensue and foil his plans. Well, that's a real movie. 2018, Sorry to Bother You is the name of the movie. It stars Lakeith Stanfield. This guy's good. He's in a show I really love called ATL on Hulu with Donald Glover being the producer and director. And then also produced by Forrest Whitaker. Another great talented actor, but he produced this film. So, yep. So, is it the audience and Alex continuing to win, or is it Richard and McGraw? Okay. Number 2, a homeless Nigerian immigrant and a heroin addicted woman form an unlikely bond while confronting their painful past, while trying to survive, both looking for redemption in 2 different ways. That's a movie called Shelter. In 2014, it stars Jennifer Connelly and Anthony Mackie, another one of my favorite actors. So, Alice continues to show that he's the champ at this game. The audience is catching wind and just riding his coattails. A duck-billed platypus, a wise salamander, a neurotic sea urchin, and a clever octopus team up on a globe-spanning underwater adventure to stop toxic pollution before it destroys every habitat on Earth. That's from the wonderful creative mind of Theo and Theo's World, and it's called We're Better Together. Yes, we are. We are better together.
14: All right, hold on. Shelter is what? When did Shelter come out? 2016?
25: 2014. And it stars Anthony Mackie and Jennifer Connelly. Anthony Mackie, of course, is the latest Captain America. He's been in a lot of great things, though. I mean, this guy, you look up his discography, you're going to see a lot of
14: great
25: films.
14: he was in We Are Marshall. He's great.
25: Oh, man, great in We Are Marshall. Yeah. He's probably got about 60 movie credits by now.
14: All right. And then the other one, Captain America.
25: Captain America. Yeah, this is the latest Captain America.
14: Yeah, the other one was Sorry to Bother You. That's got a lot of people. You mentioned Forrest Whitaker was produced by Terry Crews, Patton Oldwall, Danny Glover, Armie Hammer. There's a lot of people in that movie.
25: I like Lakeith Stanfield, so he's the star, so it just kind of jumped out.
14: Alex, good movies.
25: Alex continues to show us he knows this game.
14: Alex is the Babe Ruth of this game. I think I have to
9: dedicate this one to Sir David Attenborough.
25: Yes, Sir David Attenborough. Dude, you're now my nemesis.
14: Well, the audience is smart to just piggyback on whatever Alex says.
25: That's really all they do.
14: All right, so there you go. That's how you play Hollywood Exec for a Day. Any plans for the 3-day weekend, Theo?
25: Do marinating some ribs right now, half of them in like a jerk seasoning, the other half in teriyaki, sir. Everybody knows how I do it. Slow and sure on the ribs.
14: Jerk turkey for a jerk. Hey-oh, see what I did there?
25: Hey, jerk see what ribs. I did there.
14: Theo Lewis-Clark, ladies and gentlemen, every Friday here, our America at Night Hollywood correspondents. Theo, have a good week. Thanks for checking in, my friend. Be safe.
25: You too, man.
14: All right. There you go. That's how you play Hollywood Exec for a Day. America at Night, back in a moment.
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1: All right, it's open phones. Actually, it's open phones next hour. We've got to finish up this hour. So this weekend, box offices are all in anticipation for The Mandalorian and Grogu, which is the 75th installment of Star Wars. Is that directed by Jon Favreau, who was D-Bob in Rudy, who I love. He did Swingers. He's done a couple of other things. He also did Elf, right? He's very well-respected. And The Mandalorian and Grogu, which is the Star Wars. And I asked somebody this today. Is it a prequel? Is it a postquel? It's in the middle somewhere. Recently, the little one. Apparently, no, I know what it was. She had a Star Wars day. She had to dress. It was a dress-down day, and she had to dress and have a Star Wars. It was May 4th, so they needed some type of Star Wars something. So we got her a Yoda T-shirt, and so she wanted to watch Yoda. So I'm not a Star Wars guy, so I said, well, let's watch Star Wars. So I figured, where do you start, right? Just like Dorothy Gale, you start at the beginning, right? And follow the yellow brick road. So I figured I'd start with the first Star Wars. Did you ever try and find the first Star Wars today? The first Star Wars isn't number one. It's now number four. And so I couldn't find it. I was like, what's number four? What's number one? And I'm like, this isn't number one. It was very confusing. I finally figured out that number one is really number four. And number four is really number one, I think, if I have my sequence right. So we started watching the Star Wars, the first one. I got to tell you, the first half hour really doesn't stand up to the test of time. So halfway into it, she's like, this is slow. I'm like, yeah, let's bail. So we bailed on it. Turns out Yoda isn't even in the first one. So I've never been a Star Wars fan. So I don't really know much about The Mandalorian and Grogu. But apparently my friends and people I work with are taking off and skipping anniversaries and birthday parties and weddings to go stand in line as their favorite Star Wars character to go see the latest edition of Star Wars, which isn't called Star Wars and apparently only has Yoda left in it, I guess. Open phones next hour. We can talk about it. Whatever you want. Should be fun. Our executive director is Alex.

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0: from ABC News. I'm Dave Packer. 40,000 people in Orange County, California, ordered to evacuate due to a hazardous chemical leak from a tank at an aerospace facility. Officials warning it could either fail and spill thousands of gallons of toxic chemicals, or it could explode.
1: Valve overheated on a 34,000-gallon tank containing a liquid used to make acrylic plastics. It was initially spewing toxic chemicals into the air. Fire crews spraying the tank with water, trying to cool it down. County officials expanded the evacuation zone.
2: At some point, this is going to fail, and we're doing our best to figure out the when or how we can prevent it.
1: But they say 15% of residents are refusing to leave their homes.
0: ABC's Trevor Ault. In New York City, a deadly explosion at a Staten Island shipyard. Workers trapped as fire raged. Mayor Zoran Mamdani.
3: I'm heartbroken to report that one civilian has passed away. I send my deepest condolences to their loved ones.
0: Dozens of others were injured, mostly firefighters. Tulsi Gabbard says she's resigning from her position as Director of National Intelligence, citing her husband's cancer diagnosis. ABC's Selena Wang reminds us that Gabbard came into the role without any traditional intelligence background, with true scrutiny from some lawmakers.
4: The timing here is also notable because it comes shortly after Joe Kent, who was the National Counterterrorism Center director, resigned over the Iran war, and Joe Kent was a close ally of Tulsi Gabbard's.
0: That sinkhole that fouled up air travel at New York's LaGuardia Airport and beyond has been fixed. Good news for what's shaping up to be one of the busiest, if not the busiest, Memorial travel weekend on record. But if you are heading out, ABC meteorologist Lee Goldberg says, pack an umbrella and a light jacket.
5: The highest rainfall totals in the south, but a flood watch is there through Monday. 2 to 4 inches of rainfall, Houston to Charlotte, all the way to New York City. It's the rain and the chill in the northeast. 50s and 60s after 90s earlier. Finally, it gets warmer by Memorial Day.
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0: Now learning more details about the race to help NASCAR legend Kyle Busch before his sudden death. ABC's Will Reeve has more.
8: I've got an individual that...
9: The Associated Press reporting Busch had been training in a racing simulator when he became unresponsive. At the time of the call, it sounded like Busch was conscious.

0: The dispatcher saying help was on the way.
1: He's on the bathroom floor right now.
0: The next day, Bush's family breaking the news that the husband and father of two had died after being hospitalized with a severe illness.
2: British authorities say they've interviewed a woman who claims she was trafficked to one of the homes of Britain's former Prince Andrew. ABC foreign correspondent Marcus Moore.
3: While Andrew has not commented on this specific case, he has consistently denied all wrongdoing. The prince was arrested last February for suspected misconduct in public office. He was questioned for hours and then released. His arrest came after emails published in the Epstein files appeared to show Andrew had forwarded government information to Epstein while he was the trade envoy for the UK government back in 2010. His brother King Charles removing all of Andrew's titles last year over the scandal surrounding his friendship with Epstein.
2: This passing. Rapper Rob Bass, half of the duo Rob Bass and DJ Easy Rock, best known for their hit It Takes Two, has died. Bass, who had just celebrated his 59th birthday, died after a battle with cancer. His music partner Easy Rock died in 2014. Dave Packer, ABC News.
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8: 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Gary McNamara and Eric Hurley talk about everything from politics to social issues and news of the day. 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
9: All across America, we are Red Eye Radio. He is Eric Hurley, and I'm Gary McNamara.
10: Hi.
9: The beginning of the show interrupted my reading.
10: Oh, yeah, did it? What happened?
9: Well, I was reading this story from Fox News. Oscar-nominated filmmaker disappointed his AI girlfriend dumped him. Now, of course, you look at that, and the first thing you think of is clickbait, right? I've got to.
10: Yeah, right.
9: And did it work for me?
10: Uh-huh.
9: It's like, yeah, I got to.
10: I got to click it.
9: I got to read this one. And dating in the digital era can't be easy, as one Oscar-nominated filmmaker learned the hard way. Paul Schrader, a screenwriter for classics like Taxi Driver and Raging Bull, revealed in a Facebook post that he had dabbled in developing an AI girlfriend. Now, as far as I'm concerned, if you're if that's where you are in life right now, you've got way too much time on your hands. Out of desire to understand male-female interaction in our matrix, this is a quote from him.
10: All right.
9: I procured an online AI girlfriend. What a disappointment.
10: You know what?
9: So, this clickbait was worth it just for that line.
10: Yeah.
9: So,
10: he should have followed up with, but not quite the disappointment of a real girlfriend.
9: The 79-year-old Schrader wrote early on Tuesday morning, I tried to probe her programming, the boundaries explicitness. I know I did the same
10: thing. Hold on a second. Hey, we're pretty sure the FCC commissioner doesn't listen to our show, right?
9: Yes, I don't believe there's anything that there that can get us fined.
10: No, all right.
9: I tried to probe her programming, the boundaries of explicitness, the degree she has knowledge of her creation, and so forth. Well, she fell into evasive patterns. Oh, you mean like a real woman?
10: No. You know why?
9: I'm kidding.
10: Well, I tried to start at that part again, just those part, what he tried to do.
9: Yes.
10: So, read that again.
9: All right, here we go again.
10: Because I'll tell you why she fell into evasive patterns.
9: I tried to probe her programming, boundaries of explicitness.
10: Say it again real slow.
9: The degree she has knowledge of her creation and so forth, she fell into evasive patterns, redirecting me to her programming. When I persisted, she terminated our conversation. She broke up with me.
10: Because you're creepy. Because you're weird, dude. Explicitness? Explicitness?
9: Yes. AI rejected him.
10: Yeah. You start with, how was your day? Not with, hey, would you take your clothes off? What in the world?
9: You know, he was married to Mary Beth Hurt.
10: Okay.
9: Who was the mother? I can't believe I know this.
10: Yeah, because I don't know who Mary Beth Hurt is.
9: William Hurt's sister, I believe.
10: Oh, okay. Yeah. All right.
9: She was in, do you remember the movie Daryl?
10: Yeah.
9: She was the mother in the movie Daryl.
10: And wasn't Daryl about a computer kid?
9: Yes. That's the whole point. When I read I'm like, was he influenced by Daryl? You know,
10: Does he just have some kind of, I don't know, electronic fetish? Is there such a thing? I don't mean watching porn on your phone. I mean, like, electronic fetish.
9: I've got a Daryl fetish.
10: What is this?
9: For people that don't know, Daryl was a robot with electronic mind that made him, you could not distinguish him from being human unless you did whatever, a CAT scan of his brain.
10: And kind of a modern version of Pinocchio, except he didn't lie. And when he did, his brain would short circuit.
9: Well, he was and he escaped from the lab, let me see, was it Mary Beth Hurt and what's his name? Lenny, not Squiggy, Lenny.
10: Oh, David.
9: He was the husband in that movie. Right. I have no idea why I remember that movie.
10: Yeah,
9: I have no idea. I can't remember ever going to watch that movie, or I just know the movie.
10: I remember one part of the movie where Daryl went up to his parents, if you want to call them that, and said, "Follow me if you want to live."
9: No, the thing I remember is the baseball game.
10: Yeah.
9: Where because he was, he looked like a skinny little kid, mm-hmm. but because he was a robot, every ball he could hit a home run every time if he wanted to.
10: Right.
9: And so they won the game. All I remember is at the time that that movie was out, I knew a guy by the name of Daryl, and all he talked about was the movie Daryl. There you go. That, just to let you know, if you think to yourself at times, I'm a little bit weird. No. Hold my Schlitz.
10: Yeah.
9: I'm sorry, they went out of business.
10: Yeah, did they? Oh,
9: after 199
10: right.
9: years.
10: Yeah.
9: Or 177 years or something.
10: Yeah. Yeah.
9: So there, but
10: a buddy of mine told me he was so broke one time he drank generic beer. I think he was lying to me. I've never seen generic. He said it just said beer on the can. It was generic beer. I don't think there's ever been such a thing.
9: I only saw that in movies where they've been drinking like beer.
10: Right. Yeah, right. Where they don't want to do or couldn't find product placement money.
9: I was going to say, they could find product placement money, so they did that.
10: Yeah, yeah. So, all right. Well, that's weird. That's just weird. That's like pretending, you know, I don't know, you're playing one of those electronic games and pretending, you know, it's your friend. It's just strange. But you know what? On the way in, I started to think, though, in more of a serious setting, because I was thinking about Luigi Mangione and that really big smile he has on his face when they were at the state Supreme Court in the evidentiary hearing. And he's just smiling away for the camera. Guy thinks he's a hero. He killed Brian Thompson. I think it's important to say Brian Thompson's name whenever possible, because Brian Thompson was a person, a father of two, a husband, a guy, by the way, that worked his way up the ladder in his company, and everybody who knew him called him a good guy. But to Luigi Mangione, and keep in mind, this is the video game era, I guess, and he would fit that mold. He's in that age group. They think it's like Grand Theft Auto. You get points for killing a healthcare CEO. They think in terms of, because they don't value life, think of what all he went through according to the allegations. A 3D printed gun and silencer. All of these things he had to do, because that's what I was going through when I was looking at the evidentiary hearing. Mm-hmm. Everything that was in his backpack, his manifesto, all of this stuff that was in there according to authorities. And I'm thinking to myself, Where does your mind go? You know, I think we can, as a society, at least in modern years, we can compartmentalize, even though we don't fully understand it because we can't put our mind there, but we know serial killers. I watched something with the Son of Sam recently. 48 Hours did a jailhouse interview. Guy's still alive. All of the serial killers that we've known, BTK, all of them, it's like, okay, their mind is just wired different. But this new liberal activist, violent, extreme, murderous mindset, they think they get points. They think they're the hero, but they think, and I thought to myself, Luigi Mangione probably thinks he's in a video game. He thinks, I get points for this. Well, I'm a hero.
9: Well, I don't want to think that, because then you can use the not guilty by reason of insanity.
10: Well, no, what I mean by it, I don't think he's insane. I don't think he's like wired like somebody who is a serial killer. No, he's absolutely evil. But in his mind, he's okay because he's completely disvalued life. There is zero value that he puts into life. He thinks he's a hero. So you can compare that to the video game mentality.
9: Well, when I look at this guy, the AI dating didn't work out for him. What I find number one weird and number two problematic is the fact that, I deal with AI every day, searching up things, and, it's not as accurate as you want.
10: Right.
9: But what is it in a human being that believes that they can get a relationship with basically a computer that in any way satisfies what you get out of a human relationship? That is the thing that boggles my mind, because it, not even the individual, but the designers of all of this, technology that believe that it can be companionship for you. A computer will never be my companion.
10: Well, think about what he does for a living. Think about, and we talked about Hollywood before. You know, they put this together, and it's one thing to say, look, these characters do this, and this character does this, and they spend their life making up things, creating things that aren't real. Occasionally, they do a story that's based on true events, but quite often, even then, they have to put in stuff that isn't real. So they live in this fantasy world to begin with. They buy into the reality of, well, this character, blah, blah, blah, blah, blah, blah, blah, blah, blah. And they, you know, so you have to convince yourself that character has a real life, whether you're an actor or somebody who's part of putting that movie together in big ways. And there, look, even if you're not in Hollywood, there are weird people out there that are doing chats right now with AI. They're doing, you know, they're creating friends, basically having chat sessions with AI. Because AI's integrated now into my dashboard, right? So it starts asking you questions when you ask a question. And sometimes it's simple directions to a restaurant. Would you like me to see if they take reservations? Hold on, dude. I don't need you to be my butler. But the AI basically has stepped it up to another level. So when people have gotten away from human interaction, in fact, insist on very little human interaction, they want to create something that, number one, they can control fully, and they want to create something that they don't have to be responsible for, that they don't have to be, and it's, to me, it's bizarre, but it goes back to valuing life.
9: Well, look at me. I mean, there isn't anyone, you know, to your definition there about, or your explanation there about people who avoid human contact.
10: Mm-hmm.
9: I mean, come on. You're looking at me. Is there anybody who actually attempts to avoid human contact more than me?
10: You have more human contact than I do, and I have a family.
9: All right, I can't pull this off then, can I?
10: No.
9: I've lost the ability to become... Yeah. To be pitiful anymore.
10: You're flying out this weekend to hang out with friends on an annual. This is an annual thing. Yes. With Jerry, Mary, and Gary. Yeah, and so you're and I don't know why you haven't found a Larry in there yet. You need to round this thing out. My OCD needs you to have even numbers, but this is. You know, you've got a life. I love my family, you know, but I mean, you're getting out, you're doing, I won't be at a bar in Florida this weekend. I can tell you that.
9: Well, the point I was trying to make is, I live such a pitiful life, completely devoid of any human contact. Yet when I get in my car and that female voice starts talking to me.
10: Yeah.
9: It has no, it's a, all business and driving the car. I just want to make that clear.
10: Sure.
9: But there is no sort of any type of personal interest.
10: Right. But think about the way you set up your life, too. You choose a cat as a pet. And a lot of people look at that and go, oh, okay, he's a cat guy. Well, yeah, but beyond that, you wanted a companion that, when you want to get up and go, can take care of its damn self. It's got its own responsibilities,
9: well, as you
10: and
9: know,
10: you expect it to live up to its responsibilities.
9: Let's be honest. I went through over 60 years of life without any pets. I didn't.
10: Yeah, right.
9: I did not choose a cat.
10: Right. No, well,
9: the cat chose me.
10: The first one, yeah.
9: The first cat chose me. I chose the second cat.
10: Yeah, right. It was living outside the radio studio.
9: Right outside the studio here. That's
10: yeah.
9: I rescued that cat. Yeah,
10: it is kind of weird that you would take home a feral cat, but that's okay. Look, we weren't worried about it because we didn't touch the cat. You know, if you came down with something, it was like, okay,
9: the first place I brought Mango was
10: the vet. Yeah.
9: And I was trying to, I did the lost and found stuff and everything back then. But
10: didn't he have a chip? Did he have a chip? Electronic chip or not?
9: No, he did not have a chip.
10: Okay.
9: But they believe his ear was clipped, so it meant he was feral at one point.
10: Okay.
9: But it meant that somebody took him in. I think somebody took him in. He was a little bit wild. He was a little bit wild at first, but he was a great cat. He was a great cat.
10: Yeah.
9: Very, very, very smart.
10: Right. Right. And quite frankly, encouraged you to go on vacation because he wanted some time to himself.
9: Exactly, right. We are Red Eye Radio.
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0: We're Red Eye Radio. He is Eric Crowley, and I'm Gary McNamara. Well, it just proves you and I don't buy beer.
1: We got some confirmation. Thanks to one of our great listeners,
0: Keith. And one of mine, too.
1: Yeah. Oh, another one. Yeah. And so thanks to you guys who confirmed that it is indeed true.
0: Yeah. There is generic beer that just says beer.
1: Yeah. Yeah. Keith said it was historically generic beer was produced in Vancouver, Washington, and was simply labeled beer. It was brewed by the General Brewing Company. That's such a generic beer company, right? Or the Acme Brewing Company, yeah, which also produced Lucky Lager. There's a friend of mine actually named Lucky Lager at their Vancouver brewery there in Washington until it closed in 1985. All right, so there you go. Thanks, Keith. Appreciate that.
0: Decisions to be made between lager and ale.
1: Yeah, right. Well, my buddy apparently went for the cheapest he could find, and it was just said beer on the can. Oh,
0: that
1: sounds like something Al from Married with Children would drink, right?
0: That's from Canadian artist Kim Mitchell there. Lager and ale is the song.
1: Ah, yeah.
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4: ABC News, I'm Dave Packer. An urgent warning from emergency crews in Orange County, California, that a chemical leak coming from a large storage tank at a Garden Grove Aerospace facility could cause a spill or explosion. Orange County Fire Authority Division Chief Greg Covey.
5: That's why we extended the evacuation today. In an overabundance of caution, this is highly volatile, it's highly toxic, and it's highly flammable.
4: In New York City, one person dead, dozens injured by an explosion at a Staten Island shipyard. Tulsi Gabbard says she's resigning from her position as Director of National Intelligence, citing her husband's cancer diagnosis. Despite some engine problems, SpaceX tested its 408-foot Starship Friday. It splashed down in the Gulf as planned. That sinkhole that fouled up air travel at New York's LaGuardia Airport and beyond has been fixed. Good news for what's shaping to be one of, if not the busiest, Memorial Day travel weekend on record.
6: This is a public service message from the National Insurance Crime Bureau.
7: The U.S. Treasury quietly released its official financial report for 2025. It appears by its own numbers, the U.S. government seems insolvent. 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
13: And he is here, Eric Harley, and I'm Gary McNamara. Welcome and good morning. Well, we had all these primaries and everything else last night. Thomas Massie is out for example. I tell you one thing that I read here on X. Ari Fleischer had it. Yeah. Republicans tonight continue their habit of ridding the party of anti-Israel candidates. Thomas Massie, by the way, he said his opposition was in Tel Aviv. So we'll get to that here in just a couple of moments. In fact, just in a minute, we'll get to all of that.
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13: So as Ari Fleischer wrote yesterday on X, Republicans tonight continue their habit of ridding the party of anti-Israel candidates, Thomas Massie, while Democratic primary winners are absolutely anti-Israel, Chris Rabb, Pennsylvania 3, and the blatantly anti-Jewish in Texas 35, where the leading Democrat in the runoff, and that's Maureen Galindo, says she wants to put Jews, Zionists, in detention centers. The GOP is the only party where it's safe to be proudly Jewish and pro-Israel. And that story is Democratic House candidate from Texas is fielding criticism from some of her own party after she pledged to send American Zionists to a facility currently being used to detain undocumented immigrants. In an Instagram post last week, Maureen Galindo said she would turn the Carnes ICE Detention Center into a prison for American Zionist and former ICE officers for human trafficking. It will also be a castration processing center for pedophiles, which will probably be most of the Zionists. Galindo wrote, referring to herself in the third person. Galindo, a sex therapist, my God, and housing activist,
0: wow,
13: is running for a seat, wow, in the newly redrawn 31st Congressional District. They seen Johnny Garcia in a primary runoff. So, you know, there you go. But, yeah, and I think that's, you know, you look at that overall, and I go, okay, I get that. I get, you know, when you look at what's going on right now in the primaries, I get that the Republicans, and I'm glad the Republicans seem to still be, you know, pro-Israel. And as we've said before, to make any type of moral equivalency between Iran and Israel is just absolutely evil delusion.
0: Yeah, it is.
13: You know, they are a modern, democracy in the parliamentary system.
0: Yeah. Yeah. You know, no, there's no doubt.
13: And so to even make that, you just, sorry, and you said it right after October 7th. There, you're either pro-terrorist or you're pro-free Western world.
0: Yeah, the way I phrased it was, on one side, radicals, on the other side, everybody else. And there is no in-between. There's no in-between.
13: Besides that, I will tell you, I look at all of it, and you know, all the high, and the thing is, you and I follow such the minutia of it in social media, and it's like, all right, Trump is winning, and Trump is winning, and Trump is winning. And you see that over and over and over again. And my question, and my thought was, you know, 2 years ago, 3 years ago, that'd be extremely important.
0: Yeah, sure.
13: But when you say Trump is winning, is it Trump that's winning? Is it the ideology of the Republicans that is winning? You saw the Siena poll, right?
0: Mm-hmm.
13: The Siena poll showing roughly 37% of Republicans want to go in a different direction than Trump. Not ideologically speaking, but style.
0: Yeah.
13: And, you know, we've talked about, you know, that, of course, Republicans and conservatives are going to, we're not considering Bill Kristol a conservative, by the way,
0: no,
13: after his
0: ex-tweet
13: the other day. But of course they're going to vote for Trump. And they would vote for Trump again. Mm-hmm. And I would vote for Trump again. Mm-hmm. Why? Because I know what the opposition is.
0: Right.
13: But when you look at the Atlas Intel poll from last week, which was the most accurate polling that was done for the presidential race in 2024 and 2020, Rubio has the lead, and a significant lead,
0: mm-hmm,
13: in that polling. Now, in the others, J.D. Vance does, but in the Atlas Intel, Rubio does. Now, as we've said, you can take all these polls with a grain of salt, but it's interesting that in that one, and there is nothing but positive talk about Rubio in Republican circles.
0: Right.
13: Nothing is. Do you know of anything that's negative?
0: No.
13: Nope.
0: Nope.
13: Nope. There's absolutely
0: Don't wear the tracksuit, but other than that.
13: Well, exactly. Cosmetically.
0: The Venezuelan tracksuit.
13: Right, right. Cosmetics. But one of the things, and you and I talked about this, was the and I won't even call them memes, because it's just different pictures of him, like, sitting where he's sitting, and it said, okay, he's taking care of this today, and whatever the big issue of today is,
0: right,
13: you know, he's dressed, you know, for that mission, whatever.
0: Right.
13: You know, it's time to circle the moon, you know, okay, uh-oh, are all the astronauts fine? If not, Rubio's ready, you know, I mean, mm-hmm, so it's whatever. And everything about him on social media, and I think part of that, and we've talked about culture, when you're mocked in the popular culture, that hurts. Even Democrats, that hurts.
0: Yeah.
13: When you are mocked in the popular culture of social media.
0: Yes.
13: And when the reverse happens, it helps.
0: Yeah. When you're, it's like they're creating a legend kind of persona around it, based on things that are real in this case, and that's his job as Secretary of State, I believe. You know, that's the thing, is that it's based on his strength. He's getting things done, which they parlayed into he can do anything. He's a superhero. He's, you know, whatever the,
1: you know, the meme or whatever they're trying to portray or convey in that, in those posts, politically, that can work for you in a big, big way. They're with the president on Iran. There is growing sentiment on the right that the mission is not going to be completed.
13: Well, and we'll get to that in a moment. The New York Post, we'll get to that editorial because it's putting a warning out there, you know, to the press, and they've been totally supportive of the president.
1: Right.
13: And you and I've talked about how it really has started. We knew it. We figured it would start this week. We said that when the president gets back from China, he's got decisions, you know, to be made. And it looks like, because you just, it's been 6 weeks now.
1: Right.
13: And we'll get to that New York Post editorial that actually, you know, goes through that point by point. But when you look just at the last week of the president, number one, when you look at, this just goes back just probably a week ago. When you look at the comments he made, oh, less than a week ago, on China.
1: Mm-hmm.
13: When he was talking to Sean Hannity.
1: Yeah.
13: Republicans go, does he know how to message? What's he talking about? 500,000 Chinese over here are fine. Right in the middle of more Chinese spy news.
1: Yeah.
13: And you're just like, what in the world? Oh, Chinese buying our land? Well, no. If they don't, well, the farmers can't make it.
1: Right.
13: And everyone, all, every one of my loyal, you could call them, I don't know whether they consider themselves MAGA now, depending on the definition of MAGA, but absolute Trump supporters and still Trump supporters reached out to me and go, what the hell is he talking about? I go, I don't know.
1: Right.
13: It's when he becomes not consistent in his messaging. And Trump is, I will agree with the statement, because the Republican Party in Congress has basically done nothing. So Trump is the Republican Party.
1: Right.
13: Whatever Trump says is what the Republican Party is today. And when you look at the border, he solved the problem of the border. Once you solve the problem, people move on. Next, what's the next thing?
1: Right.
13: The tariffs have not worked. There is no way you can look from any way economically and say he has accomplished the goals that he set out to accomplish and what he stated would come out of that.
1: Right.
13: I think that the promotion of Doge and then just throwing that out, gone. We have said with Trump from the very beginning of this second term, which is to me a lot different than the first term, where he had more, you know, opposition in Congress stopping him from doing what he wanted to do, probably than right now.
1: He had far less support from his own party in his first term.
13: Yeah. And I think he was much more effective even in communicating. But when you look at just this past week, the Chinese stuff, now the warnings coming out. Uh-oh, people are wondering. And these are loyal supporters of Trump and the war going, what is he doing? He's starting to look weak here. When he held a press conference on the ballroom yesterday, stop holding the press conferences on the ballroom.
1: Yeah.
13: You know, there was another, National Review had it. That young people, you know, when you look at older people, they support what's going on in the war. Younger people are like, domestically, we can't make it. Housing's killing them. Trump comes out and says, what was it, just recently, and said, no, I want housing prices to be high. Therefore, people can sell them. It's like, don't say that.
1: Yeah.
13: What are you doing?
1: Yeah, you can't.
13: His messaging is all over the place. And I do believe that Republicans look and we go, we support and think we know what the president wants and we support it. He needs to communicate it more effectively.
1: Right.
13: So when I see, as I did yesterday, well, Trump is winning the Trump influence. Well, what does that mean in the real world? What is the Trump influence when it comes to this November? How does it change? The border is no longer there. The two major issues that Trump won on was the border. That's done. All right. And with Homan in charge, nobody on the Republican side is complaining about illegal immigration at the moment.
1: Mm-hmm.
13: You still have stories every month that come out about the number of people crossing the border and what Homan is, you know, what Homan is accomplishing every day. And on the economy, they are so far underwater right now. It's ridiculous on the economy. And that's
1: yeah.
13: And there seems to be no caring. So people say, well, the Republicans aren't doing anything. The Republican Party is the Trump Party. The Republican Party follows Trump. If Trump doesn't make it an issue, the Republicans don't make it an issue.
1: Yep.
13: And that's where we are right now.
1: Right.
13: So you sit there and say, Trump has his power. What does that mean in the real world? 2 years ago, if you said that, he can win the presidency.
1: Well,
13: you know, which he did.
1: Right.
13: But right now, when you say as a you know, lame duck president,
1: mm-hmm.
13: can't win again.
1: Mm-hmm.
13: What, you know, what does that mean in the real world that Trump is winning? What is he winning in the real world to move the agenda forward? You may say the SAVE Act, they're going to win that one anyway.
1: Right.
13: They're going to win that one anyway. It's going to hurt Democrats. The longer you keep that in the news, that Democrats, you know, don't want, you know, voter ID, it's going to hurt them.
1: Yeah.
13: But besides that, what is it?
1: Well, and you look at when it comes to tariffs, if the court hands him a second defeat, which they likely will, then you've been defeated twice on the merits of the cases. And it's not, you can't say this is some kind of political hit job against the president by SCOTUS. That's just not going to be the case. But the markets would actually like it if the tariffs went away. So, and if the war goes away, then prices come down. But yet, you haven't completed your mission if the war goes away and they still have uranium in Iran.
13: Yeah. We are Red Eye Radio.
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0: We are Red Eye Radio. He's Eric Cronin, and I'm Gary McNamara. You know, we've always said we don't get too excited even when the side that we support on the issues, which is the Republicans, when they get elected, because we're like, that's draft day.
1: Right.
0: The performance is still to be here. So we don't get overly excited on primaries either.
2: Given the history of the GOP, and if you've listened to this show for any amount of time, you know how disappointed we have been at times.
0: Yes.
2: As in most times, with the GOP, of not getting it done when so many things are obvious. And the opposition, we've been saying it for years. All you have to do is point. All you have to do is point. And right now, pricing is hurting, and energy's part of that. So the Iran thing is a big deal. It has an impact there. Something has to be done.
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2: From ABC News, I'm Dave Packer. It's the unofficial start of summer, and millions are hitting the roads this Memorial Day weekend. The gas that fuels those road trips has dropped a few cents, but Patrick DeHaan, head of petroleum analysis for Gas Buddy, warns we may see pumped up prices in the next few weeks.
3: It could get worse this summer. The national average could reach that $5 a gallon mark later this summer. So long as the Strait of Hormuz continues to be closed, that's going to be choking off additional oil that would otherwise be flowing into the global supply and inventories. And that is going to keep gas prices relatively elevated until the strait potentially reopens.
2: A federal judge has dismissed a human smuggling case against Kilmer Abrego Garcia, the man the Trump administration unlawfully deported to El Salvador last year. It's a remarkable turn of events for Abrego Garcia, who came to represent the Trump administration's aggressive deportation campaign. Lydia Walter Rodriguez is with We Are CASA, the organization that's been fighting for Abrego Garcia's rights.
4: This is a testament to the courage of standing up and fighting for your constitutional rights. And we are witnessing here a moment that has been brought about through the community coming together and fighting alongside Kilmer.
2: The Justice Department will attempt to repeal the decision. A storage tank holding toxic chemicals in Orange County, California, threatening to explode. Orange County Fire Authority Division Chief Greg Covey.
5: That tank, when it heated up on the first day, actually bulged. It got to a point where it does what we call a blevy, which is a boiling liquid expanding vapor explosion.
2: Release valves on the tank frozen. A shipyard explosion in New York City Friday left one person dead and dozens injured. New York City Mayor Zoran Mamdani.
6: This was a complex, fast-developing emergency situation. More than 30 New Yorkers, both civilians and first responders, have sustained injuries.
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2: A new allegation has emerged in the inquiry into Britain's former Prince Andrew. We hear more from ABC foreign correspondent Marcus Moore.
9: British police said in their latest statement they've been in touch with the lawyer for one woman who said that she was trafficked to Andrew at his home in Royal Lodge back in 2010. She has not officially brought this claim to police, though, so it's not part of the ongoing investigation. Police said that if she wishes to report this to police, it will be taken seriously and handled with care.
2: The former prince denies any wrongdoing. A new record-breaking climb at Yosemite National Park.
10: A 7-year-old boy has become the world's youngest person to ever climb El Capitan, the world's largest monolith. Joey Evermore takes over the record from his brother Sam, who made the climb when he was 8 years old and was also on hand to assist Joey in this expedition. Joey started as a 6-year-old, turned 7 on Wednesday during the climb, and reached the summit on Thursday evening. Joey's full name is Joey Danger Evermore, so yes, Danger is quite literally his middle name. Mike Dubusky, ABC News.
2: A woman was taken into custody in Raleigh, North Carolina, after police say she shot two attorneys outside of the Wake County courthouse. Officials say

0: woman had become belligerent during her court appearance and eventually left the building and returned with a handgun, shooting two opposing attorneys in her civil case. No word on the condition of those shooting victims. And Wall Street went into the weekend with another record, the Dow up 294 points, closing over 50,000. Dave Packer, ABC News.
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5: Now, it's Red Eye Radio. Gary McNamara and Eric Harley talk about everything from politics to social issues and news of the day. Whether you're up late or you're just starting your day, welcome to the show from the Relief Factor Studios. 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
6: All across America, we are Red Eye Radio. He is Eric Harley, and I'm Gary McNamara. Good morning. All right, so what was the thing that I went, all right, with all the voting that went on yesterday?
7: Huh.
6: It actually wasn't a particular primary race at all.
7: No?
6: Nope. It was this.
7: Mm.
6: It's Oregon. The people that live in Oregon.
7: The subjects.
6: Well, no, I don't want to say that it's Oregon, so can we say just citizens vote? The people of Oregon are on track to overwhelmingly reject hikes to the state's gas tax, payroll tax, vehicle registration, and title fees that would have gone towards funding the maintenance and operations of public roads and bridges. Initial election results came in from the Oregon Secretary of State's office. We'll get to what the vote was in just a moment. Had it succeeded, the measure would have doubled most vehicle registration fees, raised the gas tax from 40 to 46 cents, raised title fees from $77 to $216, and doubled the payroll tax used for public transit from 0.1% of a paycheck to 0.2%. until 2028. All right? So there you go. For cities and counties, the rejection means they will not be receiving more funding deeply needed to fix many sidewalks and potholes, particularly in rural areas. Half the money raised by the gas tax, car registration fees, and title fees goes to cities and counties. And that's how they promoted it. You won't receive more funding, and it's deeply needed, right?
8: Yeah,
6: right. So remember, this is Oregon.
8: Yeah, yeah.
6: What do you think the bill was defeated by in liberal Oregon? What do you think? 52% to 48%? 60% to 40%?
8: I was going to say 60-40.
6: Nope. 70% to 40%? No.
8: Well, no, because that wouldn't be good math.
6: What did I say? 70% to 30%? Now, thank you very much.
8: In Illinois, some have been defeated 70% to 40%.
6: Right.
8: But in Oregon, there's no history of that. Yeah.
6: 82.3% said no, 17.7% said yes.
8: I'm sorry, 82?
6: 82.3% in Oregon defeated Measure 120 that would have doubled most vehicle registration fees, raised the gas tax, raised title fees, and doubled the payroll tax for public transit.
8: Wow.
6: 82.3%.
8: That's almost half.
6: It goes back to what, for us, is the most frustrating thing right now.
8: Mm.
6: And we've talked about this. When you take the Republican identity, whether it's Trump or any particular congressperson or whatever.
8: Yeah, sure.
6: When you take their name out of it, the vast majority of what Republicans slash, and I'll throw in, and or conservatives want, get landslide numbers even in liberal areas.
8: Yeah. Yeah.
6: When you take the person out of it and just stick to the issues, you look at the issues, you do polling, every polling on the issues shows on the vast majority of issues, it's what Republican conservatives want. Mm. It's what conservatives want.
8: Mm-hmm.
6: That's the most frustrating thing. And when you look at the Siena Times poll that said 37% want to move on to something different once Trump is done. They love Trump. They'd support him completely.
8: Yeah, right.
6: But they want somebody who communicates differently.
8: Right, yeah.
6: And as I said before, the Republican Party and this administration, at times, they've been wonderful at communications, and at other times, absolutely horrendous in communicating something that should be an absolute landslide. And the other thing we told Republicans, and we said this with Doge, and we said this with the, what was the other checks that were going to be coming out?
8: Tariff checks.
6: The tariff checks,
8: mm-hmm.
6: Do not overpromise and underdeliver.
8: Right.
6: You don't need to do that, and that's where this Republican Party and this administration has failed. And if they lose in November, and there's still a chance that they can win based on stuff like this.
8: Yeah.
6: That the Democrats are so crazy.
8: Yeah.
6: And that even Democrats are rejecting now tax increases. It goes to the point that we've always said. And we said it again yesterday. We'll say it again today. Democrats only want the federal government to provide everything because then they don't have to pay for it.
8: Right.
6: They can put it on, they can pick out and demonize a particular group that hopefully doesn't affect the majority of them, or they just put it on their children, their grandchildren, and their great-grandchildren, let them take care of it. When states wish to do it themselves, right, here's another example. We need more money. By the way, that's not popular in Oregon, public transit.
8: Yeah, right.
6: Because I don't know what it was, but when I worked there, when I worked at KXL back in the late 90s, it was, you know, the attitude towards public transit was just livid.
8: Mm.
6: That, you know, I remember on a Saturday driving down roads and the traffic jams all over the place. And I'm like, well, this isn't Dallas.
8: Right, because they don't have a road infrastructure like, you know.
6: Like we have now.
8: Like we have
6: no.
8: here. Yeah.
6: I'll never forget when the great Lars Larson
8: mm.
6: was here in Dallas for something.
8: Yeah.
6: And he sent me a message saying, my God, they're constructing roads everywhere. That's the way right. it should be.
8: Yeah, there's a new highway going right through my living room. They just built it. I mean, it's weird because I was actually, to that point, I was here on I-35, not just blocks from where we sit right now. And I was heading northbound, and they're doing so much. They're expanding I-35. And there's this new...
6: It's
8: this thing started, the expansion of 35 started, I don't know, 5-6 years ago, whenever it was. Right here in our neighborhood, it started, I think, in the 1920s, it seems like. But it there's this new part of it that goes up and over where it's going to be by kind of a bypass. And I thought, I didn't even see them do that. First of all, it seems like it's been going on forever, but parts of it have gone up, you know, so quick. But they're expanding. There's more roads than ever. And the more they expand, by the way, the more they fill in. Because we're getting, I think the last count was over 100,000 new people here in our area, in the Metroplex, every year. Every year.
6: Yeah, between 100 and 150, I think it is. Because yeah. if you look at it, I've been here 26 years, and the whole Metroplex has increased by over 3 million.
8: Yeah,
6: so.
8: Yeah.
6: So that would be 100, yeah. over 100,000.
8: Yeah, I think they said the last report, I think, was like 105,000. Yeah.
6: That's not to the state.
8: No, that's just to our area, our metro area.
6: Yeah, as I always explain to my friends back in Western New York, in fact, I'll be seeing Dad. I'm in Tampa this weekend, actually Tarpon Springs.
8: Mm-hmm.
6: Stop by Two Frogs.
8: Yeah.
6: The brewery. I don't know if they have it. They haven't had it in the summertime, but we always go by so I can have a chocolate coconut beer.
8: Yeah.
6: And you sit there and you say, it's not like a beer at all. And for me, you don't drink. It's not like you go in and drink five of these.
8: Right.
6: You drink one because it's like a dessert. But we'll be there.
8: Right.
6: We'll be there over the weekend. Come by and say hi. And people always do it. But we got a ton of listeners in the Tampa area. And whenever I say it, I'll walk in and Chad, who's the owner, will say, people came in like crazy looking for you.
8: Yeah.
6: It's like, I know. So I got to make sure I say that.
8: Yeah.
6: When you look at, for example, Oregon, when it comes to roads or just their liberalism in general, I've always thought Oregon, when I worked there, was the most interesting place ever. And it's because you look at as I always said when I was there, downtown area, pure anarchy, anarchists.
8: Portland.
6: Then as you go out a mile, communist.
8: Yeah.
6: Then socialist. And by the time you get 30 miles out, it's stay out of my face, conservatism.
8: Yeah.
6: Get out of my business, do that. And it's very, very interesting because I don't know if there's a plan. And you know that because of the 15 counties that wish to secede and become part of Idaho.
8: Mm-hmm.
6: I mean, they're to the point there where they're like, this can't work.
8: Right.
6: You know, forget about the aliens. If we don't agree with the aliens, we don't agree with we can't even live. We can't live in this state anymore. They don't feel, and why? Why do they want to secede? They don't feel like they're represented.
8: Mm-hmm. Right.
6: They have no power. Right. There are rules and regulations in their rural areas that they despise, that they think are counterproductive, that they believe are immoral. And Oregon, to me, was really one of the most interesting places I've ever lived because of the diversity of opinion, even though it was led by the liberalism of Salem and Portland.
8: Right.
6: You know, but it was an amazing place to be. And it's where I had my first hole-in-one, so.
8: Yeah.
6: In Hood River, Oregon, so.
8: Well, and we see that in these blue states where the outlying areas are absolutely not on board with what's going on in the major metro areas of these blue states. But the major metro areas control everything.
6: And so when you look at the numbers here, and when you look at the polling, and this is what's so frustrating to us, when we criticize the Republicans or we criticize Trump, it's not because we don't want them to win. Right. It's because we don't believe that they are effectively communicating on the issues where they can have landslide wins.
8: It's the opposite. We don't want them to lose.
6: Right.
8: And look, again, plenty of concerns with the Republican Party, but if Democrats get power.
6: Oh, yeah.
8: My gosh. And because the rebound for the Democrats, if they win, as insane as they are right now, they see that as, oh, look, people want this. This is exactly, it's working. This is exactly what people want. We're going to do more of the same, and it's going to be like nothing we've seen before.
6: We are Red Eye Radio.
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10: Active weather over the past weekend in parts of the Central Plains. USDA meteorologist Brad Rippey.
11: Southern Nebraska into northern Kansas taking the brunt of some very high winds and large hail in areas that may have been battered. Wheat fields that are already struggling due to drought and freezes hit in some cases by very large hail and gusty winds. On the 17th of May, another big outbreak across the Central Plains into the Western Corn Belt. Northwestern Iowa was hit by a number of tornadoes there.
10: With the trend continuing into this week.
11: May 18th, yet another outbreak. Central Plains into the Midwest, another rash of tornadoes, generally speaking, from northeastern Kansas, southeastern Nebraska, into parts of Missouri, May 19th. Still looking at active weather across parts of the Midwest, stretching down through the southeastern Great Plains. Everything is starting to shift eastward and weaken, so I think we've put the worst of it behind us.
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0: We are on our radio. He's our crony, and I'm Gary McNamara. Just reading here about the Oregon bill that went down to defeat, and this was Measure 120, which would have raised the gasoline tax, which would have doubled vehicle registration fees, would have raised title fees from $77 to $216, and doubled the payroll tax for public transit. Measure 120's popularity doesn't come as a surprise. Nearly 250,000 Oregonians, frustrated by potential gas tax hikes, signed a petition that placed the measure on the ballot. Plus, gas tax hikes in Oregon are historically unpopular. Oregon voters have rejected gas tax hike proposals on the ballot more than five times since 1928.
1: Wow.
0: And Oregon's gas prices right now, 80 cents higher than the national average, and $1.38 more than a year ago. But when it comes down to it, you know, you look at it, it's like nobody wants to pay any more taxes. Here's my question. If you put on there a tax on billionaires to pay for all this, would it have passed?
2: Ooh.
0: Or millionaires? Is it, I don't want to pay it, but if you did the same thing, if you said we are going to add another percentage point to the, oh man, when I was there, it was 9%. I'm not even sure what it is now. But if you added another 1% to the income tax for people making over $1 million, would that have passed?
2: I'm going to put a dollar on that bet. Yes. I hesitate there because we've seen in the blue states what's happening. And you and I wondered the other night how many people are looking at that going, we can't let this happen. We need, rich people need to stay here so we can have jobs. They can create things, build things, employ people. I don't know to what effect, though, that is, you know, we can't measure it until they vote on such items. So we'll see. Isn't there one, we were watching one, a prop that might hit the California ballot at some point. But we're anxious to see. Because on business things in the past several years, California has rejected things that would hurt business on propositions.
0: Do you remember, was it 2020? Was it 2022?
2: It was somewhere.
0: Was it the midterms where there were like four things?
2: Yeah.
0: Propositions on the California referendum. Four different referendums where if you looked at it, you would think that California was a conservative state. Remember
2: right.
0: that?
2: Right. Yes.
0: I can't remember what they were.
2: They voted pro-business because they knew it would hurt business.
0: Yeah.
2: So there is some consideration. I think a lot of people, even on the left, realize, well, this hurts mom and pop. You know, this is not just going to hurt large corporations. It can hurt any business in our state eventually. And I think that's the question. Because you asked that question, if you had said we're going to tax the billionaires to pay for this and millionaires in Oregon, had it gone a different way, I'd say at this point, probably, yeah. But I can't be for sure. Look, you know, they're leaving. The rich people are leaving these states because of the high taxes. So how much does that have an effect on average people that benefit from having jobs?
3: Disability Vaccination Collaborative, powered by U.S. Aging.
4: ABC News, I'm Dave Packer. A federal judge has dismissed a human smuggling case against Kilmar Abrego Garcia, the man the Trump administration unlawfully deported to El Salvador last year. Linda Walter Rodriguez is with We Are CASA, the organization that's been fighting for Abrego Garcia's rights.
5: The family is celebrating at this moment. They are taking it in and digesting everything that is coming to them.
4: The Justice Department will attempt to appeal the decision. A storage tank holding toxic chemicals in Orange County, California is threatening to explode. Orange County Fire Authority Division Chief Greg Covey.
1: That tank, when it heated up on the first day, actually bulged. It got to a point where it does what we call a blevy, which is a boiling liquid expanding vapor explosion.
4: Release valves on the tank frozen. A shipyard explosion in New York City Friday, leaving one person dead, dozens of responders injured. There were a few hiccups, but SpaceX Friday launched its biggest.
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1: And he is Eric Crowley, and I'm Gary McNamara. I found it, Eric.
2: Yeah, which,
1: Okay. I wanted to see, because this is the one thing that we've talked about. The most frustrating thing for us is the fact that on so many issues, when you take the personalities out of it, you know, you will see even the most liberal people vote conservative. And what's most frustrating is there's a communication problem that Republicans have had for the longest time on it. And we're just, that's what's frustrating, when you know you can win these issues, but you don't. And we used, you know, the 82.3% defeat of the tax increases in Oregon yesterday. And then I thought about, okay, when was that California on some of these referendums sounded like this is a conservative state. And it was 2020, actually. It was 2020. Voters defeated Proposition 15 back in 2020, which would have raised money for schools and local governments by raising property taxes. Remember this?
2: Yep.
1: By raising property taxes on commercial and industrial real estate.
2: Yes, that's what it was. Yes. Right.
1: It would have changed aspects of Prop 13.
2: Right.
1: And so that's where you look at it and you say, okay, they were promoting that as, we're going to tax business, so we can raise money for schools and local government. That was defeated 52-48.
2: Well, and so you look at that, like commercial business. Well, that means small business, renting.
1: Mm-hmm.
2: What have we heard, especially with post-inflation? We've heard over and over again, we've heard it a lot around here in our state, that the rent for restaurants and, you know, any business is going through the roof, and they can't afford to stay in business. And so they knew this even then in California back in 2020. And that's what you have to look at, is something we've always said. The people come and go. It's the ideas that remain.
1: And he, listen to this, in Prop 16, back in 2020, voters defeated that. And that would have kept voters defeated Proposition 16, keeping California's ban on affirmative action in place. That was 56-44.
2: Yeah.
1: To keep the ban on affirmative action. That's where we looked at that and go, what's going on? Did everybody in Idaho move to California or what? All right. Others. This was interesting. The proposition to allow 17-year-olds to vote in primaries was defeated 55-45%. Local rent control. California voters have once again defeated a rent control measure. Early results show no at 60% and yes at 40%. The measure is similar to the one on the ballot in 2016 that would have allowed cities and counties to implement rent control for certain residential properties that are over 15 years old. They said no. So they want to limit rent control, which, again, you see Mondami, it's all he wants to do.
2: Right.
1: Rent control.
2: Yeah.
1: And
2: yeah.
1: I think those are the ones we looked at, and we said, my gosh, what's going on in California? And that was back in 2020, and they have shown their liberal streak is greater than ever. But when you take the personalities out of it, that's why we have said, when you take the political parties and the personalities out of it, the vast majority of this country is moderately conservative.
2: Yes.
1: And the frustrating part is Republicans, the Republican Party needs to find a way to effectively communicate that you agree with us.
2: Well, here's the thing. You talk with people, anybody, everybody, ask the question, would you like to lower your taxes? The answer is going to be yes. The answer is going to be yes. This idea of, well, no, I like paying more in taxes because it helps. It helps everyone. Sorry. There are very few people who think that way. And even in those cases, I wonder if they actually think that way. Because cost of living is everything.
1: I know.
2: It's the difference between being able to stay where you are or having to move.
1: And that's the frustrating thing.
2: And by the way,
1: that's a frustrating thing with the Republican Party right now. They don't seem to recognize
2: after
1: Biden lost because of it.
2: Right.
1: And it's like, yeah, but the stock market's going up. That's not pricing. The number of people on unemployment isn't as great as it was supposed to be. Doesn't matter. Inflation is moderating. It doesn't matter. It's what the prices are now. And you have to take that into consideration, especially when you won in 2024 by promising to bring down prices on day one.
2: Yep. It was wrong to make that promise, but you did it. And the only thing you can do is do more to get out of the way. And, you know, look, we believe, you and I believe wholeheartedly in the mission against Iran. But the conundrum is, we keep hearing, okay, we're close to a deal. We're close to a deal. We're close to a deal. We're giving them more time. We're giving them more time. You can't do that till November.
1: You can't do that, I don't believe, for the next couple of weeks. Let me just read a couple of sentences here, because this is another challenge that they have. This is the New York Post, which is absolutely in agreement with the president going into Iran.
2: Mm-hmm.
1: Donald Trump is facing a moment of maximum peril in his handling of Iran, one that will shape his legacy, America's stature, and perhaps the course of history itself. We are now entering the sixth week of a two-week ceasefire that was agreed to on a precondition that the Strait of Hormuz would be opened immediately. Yet it never happened, and Iran continues to attack our Arab allies while it dithers and strings out the talks. What gives? The president's big risk, political pressure over the midterms, and the buzzing of isolationists in Trump's own camp might nudge him to take any deal that lets him declare victory, save face, and bug out of Iran. That would be a catastrophic mistake, comparable almost to Neville Chamberlain's appeasement of Hitler at Munich in 1938. It would burn his legacy on the bonfire of political expediency. Walking away with the bad deal now would enhance the stature of Iran, vindicate its claims to regional power, place our Arab and Israeli allies in a precarious position, and signal to China, Russia, and the middle powers that America resolve is paper thin. It would also render meaningless the sacrifice of tens of thousands of brave Iranian citizens who were slaughtered for daring to stand up against their nearly 50 years of the mullah's tyranny. Trump has long condemned President Obama's 2015 Joint Comprehensive Plan of Action as a sellout deal that rewarded the Iranians in its pursuit of a nuclear bomb and support for terrorist proxies through the region. But the shape of negotiations today makes it plausible that in exchange for vague promises about weapons and nuclear enrichment, Iran could emerge with power to toll the Strait of Hormuz, sanctions relief, a ton of cash, and a burnished reputation covering up its savagery. This would be a statement of humiliation that would make Obama look pretty light by comparison. Plus, Iran would quickly rebuild its damaged infrastructure, resupply its depleted stocks of missiles, and resume arming Hezbollah, as we talked about yesterday, Hezbollah, Hamas, and the Houthis, confident that U.S. threats of retaliation are empty. What future president would want to open the Islamic Republicana worms once again? Meanwhile, Iran uses friends in Pakistan and Qatar to communicate that a great deal is just around the corner. Iran's peace proposal reportedly contained nearly all the outrageous demands, reparations, release of frozen funds, no more Israeli attacks on Hezbollah terrorists as its previous one. Yet Trump agreed yet again to hold off on any military action and allow talks to proceed for days more, perhaps even a week. The White House might have some tactical reason for this. Arab allies, for example, may need to prepare their defenses, but goes on and says, this is the moment, and we said this last week. This week is the moment.
2: No, you're at the end. You can't do this one more time. Now, again, in his post on Truth Social, he named names, the leaders of these countries. And I thought, well, all right. That's putting everything on the table as long as the follow-through is there. Now, at the end of it, he said, if we don't get a deal, we're going in, and we're going in big. So that has to happen. There has to be a deal. And the problem with a deal is I don't trust any deal without certification that we have the uranium. I just don't. Saying they pledge to not build nukes or work on nukes or whatever.
1: Yeah, yeah.
2: Nothing is there. We have to have control. We have to have in our possession the uranium. Period.
1: It's interesting because I'm looking at the New York Post, the two headlines and opinion. Trump's steadfast approach to no nukes for Iran shows his unwavering resolve. Editorial, Trump's perilous moment of truth on Iran. We just read part of that editorial, and it's like, okay, yeah, there may still be something here, but this can't go on much further because obviously, and this is the thing too, the countering messages from the president when he says Iran wants a deal.
2: Right.
1: Well, okay, yeah, they want a deal. It's not your deal.
2: Well, that's it. And, you know, the story yesterday, Iran basically wants the U.S. to come in and rebuild. And, you know, they're looking for, who knows how many things on their list of asks. And the other thing, too, by the way, is, okay, then what? You're going to lift the embargo and let them trade oil so they can fund their proxies?
1: He said that, then they write here, every time Trump waves his fist at Iran and promises to take out a whole civilization only to reset when the clock, when the time expires, he diminishes his image and squanders American credibility. The choices in the next few days will shape not only Trump's legacy, but also the role of the United States as a global power and the protector of last resort of the world's sea lanes. After Britain's 1956 Suez crisis, the British Prime Minister, Anthony Eden, walked away from Suez, handing the control of the canal and the power to shape the Middle East for decades to come. Asked what he would have done, Winston Churchill said, I would have never dared, and if I had dared, I certainly never have dared stop. President Trump acted boldly when he struck a blow against the Iranian regime and vowed to denuclearize it. Backing down now would demonstrate not peace through strength, but peace through weakness, and surely a temporary peace at that. Mm-hmm. Don't buckle now, Mr. President. Finish the job. That's from the New York Post. That's been absolutely a supporter of the president going in and doing it. As we have said, there might have been strategy to begin with, but now where we're at right now, it's like, something has to be done.
2: Yeah, you've got days.
1: And it looks like the response initially from Iran is there's nothing.
2: Right, right.
1: Saw that yesterday.
2: Yeah.
1: We are Red Eye Radio.
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0: We are Red Eye Radio. He's Eric Cronin. I'm Gary McNamara. And you saw yesterday, I mean, the Iran's supreme leader, you know, Khamenei, and that's if he is actually saying this, used a series of posts on X to frame Iran's war as a jihad, a sacred religious war.
1: Right.
0: And all the experts are saying, okay, what they're saying is, we're not going to deal with you guys on anything.
1: Right.
0: We're daring you. You're not going to do anything. That's what they're saying to the United States right now. They sense weakness in the United States. We'll see whether we're weak or not in the next coming days. But this was probably not the reaction that the president wanted from Iran, because what do you do now? And when he said we were just, and he said yesterday, we were just hours from going in.
1: Yeah, right.
0: Well, it doesn't look like anything has been accomplished. What are we, 2 or 3 days into it now? We're Wednesday,
1: yep.
0: So
1: yep.
0: 2 days.
1: Yeah, this clock is ticking, and this has to be the last clock on what's going to happen, one way or the other.

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2: ABC News. I'm Dave Packer. 40,000 people in Orange County, California, ordered to evacuate due to a hazardous chemical leak from a tank at an aerospace facility. Officials warning it could either fail and spill thousands of gallons of toxic chemicals, or it could explode.
3: Valve overheated on a 34,000-gallon tank containing a liquid used to make acrylic plastics. It was initially spewing toxic chemicals into the air. Fire crews spraying the tank with water, trying to cool it down. County officials expanded the evacuation zone.
4: At some point, this is going to fail, and we're doing our best to figure out the when or how we can prevent it.
3: But they say 15% of residents are refusing to leave their homes.
2: ABC's Trevor Ault. In New York City, a deadly explosion at a Staten Island shipyard. Workers trapped as fire raged. Mayor Zoran Mamdani.
5: I'm heartbroken to report that one civilian has passed away. I send my deepest condolences to their loved ones.
2: Dozens of others were injured, mostly firefighters. Tulsi Gabbard says she's resigning from her position as director of national intelligence, citing her husband's cancer diagnosis. ABC's Selena Wang reminds us that Gabbard came into the role without any traditional intelligence background, which drew scrutiny from some lawmakers.
6: The timing here is also notable because it comes shortly after Joe Kent, who was the National Counterterrorism Center director, resigned over the Iran war, and Joe Kent was a close ally of Tulsi Gabbard's.
2: That sinkhole that fouled up air travel at New York's LaGuardia Airport and beyond has been fixed. Good news for what's shaping up to be one of the busiest, if not the busiest, Memorial travel weekend on record. But if you are heading out, ABC meteorologist Lee Goldberg says, pack an umbrella and a light jacket.
7: The highest rainfall totals in the south, but a flood watch is there through Monday. 2 to 4 inches of rainfall, Houston to Charlotte, all the way to New York City. It's the rain and the chill in the northeast. 50s and 60s after 90s earlier. Finally, it gets warmer by Memorial Day.
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2: Now learning more details about the race to help NASCAR legend Kyle Busch before his sudden death. ABC's Will Reeve has more.
10: I've got an individual that...
11: The Associated Press reporting Busch had been training in a racing simulator when he became unresponsive. At the time of the call, it sounded like Busch was conscious. The dispatcher saying help was on the way.
10: He's on the bathroom floor right now.
11: The next day, Busch's family breaking the news that the husband and father of two had died after being hospitalized with a severe illness.
2: British authorities say they've interviewed a woman who claims she was trafficked to one of the homes of Britain's former Prince Andrew. ABC foreign correspondent Marcus Moore.
12: While Andrew has not commented on this specific case, he has consistently denied all wrongdoing. The prince was arrested last February for suspected misconduct in public office. He was questioned for hours and then released. His arrest came after emails published in the Epstein files appeared to show Andrew had forwarded government information to Epstein while he was the trade envoy for the UK government back in 2010. His brother King Charles removing all of Andrew's titles last year over the scandal surrounding his friendship with Epstein.
2: This passing.
13: I'll stand alone, don't need anyone, cause I'm raw, just came to have fun.
2: Rapper Rob Bass, half of the duo Rob Bass and DJ Easy Rock, best known for their hit It Takes Two, has died. Bass, who had just celebrated his 59th birthday, died after a battle with cancer. His music partner Easy Rock died in 2014. Dave Packer, ABC News.
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4: 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Gary McNamara and Eric Harley talk about everything from politics to social issues and news of the day. 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
5: All across America, we are Red Eye Radio. He is Eric Harley and I'm Gary McNamara. Good morning.
6: Hello.
5: Thank you for being here, because I'm reading this here. Second batch of UFO files set to be released after lawmaker teased holy crap moment. I did see a headline yesterday. I didn't even read the article that said some former Army general said that the aliens exist deep in the sea.
6: Well, of course they do. Because we don't have the means to go down there and find it. By the way, I saw that movie.
5: Yeah, there was that movie, wasn't there? There, yeah, there was a movie. Yeah, The Abyss. Yeah, The Abyss.
6: With Ed, what's his name?
5: Ed Harris.
6: Yeah. The Abyss. Yeah.
5: Yeah. Not a coincidence that he played Gene Kranz in Apollo 13.
6: Now we'll combine the two.
5: Right.
6: And we'll do the Apollo Abyss.
5: You know what I find interesting on this? This isn't a question of whether there is life in the universe. Mm-hmm. You know, we believe there probably is life. Is the life like us? Who knows? You know, when you look at the
6: I really hope not.
5: when you look at the trillions of things that were necessary. Just exactly that every single one had to happen in order for us to get to the way that we are, to have a habitable planet. And then everything that went along with it.
6: Mm-hmm.
5: It's a very, very rare thing. First off, a livable planet is a very rare thing. The billions of years that it took for us to get to this point. Yeah. And so you're not just saying that life doesn't exist. Could it have been in an earlier timeline or a later timeline?
6: Right.
5: I've seen everything that, there's nothing that says they're credible. Well, we have had radio signals. Not publicly, we haven't.
6: No.
5: If they exist anywhere.
6: No. No.
5: And so if you look at a society, because the point is, if there was a society that existed a billion years ago, that was as advanced as we are, and a billion light years away, we'd be getting their radio signals now.
6: Right.
5: You know, and so if it's the same time pattern, you know, 1,000 light years away, we're never going to know it. We won't know it if they're communicating, because we've only had radio signals, what now? Trying to think when the first radio, I mean, radio is different than having radio signals or electricity, what, the mid-1800s maybe?
6: Mm.
5: What I find fascinating is, are there things that we can't identify? Absolutely. You know, it's funny because if you say, I've seen a UFO, well, you're nuts then. You've seen extraterrestrials. A UFO is not the admission that you've seen extraterrestrials. It means you've seen something in the sky you can't identify.
6: Right.
5: That's it.
6: Right.
5: And I've seen probably two or three in my life that I could not identify.
6: Well, I do things on the back of my hand while I look and go, what the hell is that?
5: Yeah. I'll look at it.
6: That's new.
5: Where did that pimple show up on my shoulder from?
6: My wife's looking at my hand. She goes, what are all the scratches on your hand? I'm like, I don't know. None of my business.
5: Well, what's amazing is, you know, all I have to do is go to YouTube and say physicist. Basically physicist has extraterrestrial life visited us.
6: Mm-hmm.
5: And it's quite depressing. It's like, get ready to understand that we're alone on this earth or in this universe. There's nobody else out there that we're ever going to communicate with, even if they do exist. We're alone. And they all, it's funny because a couple of them were just the label of it, the title of it was like depressing as heck, you know, that they attempt to make it depressing. But then when you just go through the physics of it and traveling the speed of life and any type of life form traveling at that speed, which you would have to, which is impossible to do, as they say, as Einstein proved. Mm-hmm. And it's like the laws of physics and traveling at the speed of light. It's like, that's why you even see, you know, can we get to Mars? Yeah. Can we get to Mars in 10 years? Well, do you know how many flights you're going to have to put supplies into Mars? Because it's going to be, at least a 3-year mission.
6: Well, and be careful, by the way, just advice, how you phrase your search on YouTube. Because if you phrase it wrong, your algorithm is going to start sending you things like, Bigfoot is out there and he's eating chupacabras.
5: I find it fascinating the different sides of this that never come together for a debate.
6: Yeah.
5: And Congress last year, remember?
6: Yeah, yeah.
5: You know, we're going to be surprised. And are the extraterrestrials out there? We're going to find stuff that's going to, you know, just, you're going to go crazy over it. And then we get stuff released last week and people go, I can't identify it, but no, there's no sign of human life. But it's out there. And it's like, well, if it's out there, it came from here. It didn't come from out there.
6: Well, and
5: because there's nowhere for it to come from.
6: Well, here's the thing. We as a society, as a civilization, have advanced to the degree that you can use an iPhone to make a Hollywood quality style movie. Yet you can't get any of these things on anything but a blurry camera. It's since the old Mitch Hedberg joke. Well, maybe Bigfoot himself is just blurry. You know, there's all of these grainy videos, even the military videos. There's no way to determine what it looks weird. My first thought was, is there a drone being developed that can move at that kind of speed? A new type of drone that can move at that type of speed. Mm-hmm. We've never seen anything like it. Well, there are things that are new all the time being developed. And that's my question. Because my greater concern would be that there's advancement in that area, not by the U.S., but by the enemy. Now, I have confidence in our intelligence agencies to find that information and to detect that information as to what kind of activity they're involved in. But still, my greater concern is development of military
5: right.
6: weapons that would be used against us. And there are some that we know of that they're using that are very scary if they go full on widely used and the enemy decides they're going to attack.
5: You know, I remember the first time I saw a stealth fighter,
6: mm-hmm.
5: which would have been in the mid-'80s.
6: Mm-hmm.
5: I didn't know what the hell it was.
6: I thought it was Batman.
5: You know, someone looked at it and go, look at that. I went, what in the? They go, that's a stealth fighter.
6: Yeah.
5: I'm like, oh, wow. This was like in the mid, because they came out, I think the 83 is when it entered service.
6: Right.
5: Believe it or not, they've been around that long.
6: Right.
5: And so when I first saw it, because you couldn't see an angle on it.
6: Right.
5: And I didn't hear, I didn't hear any sound the first time.
6: Mm-hmm.
5: Right. I'll never forget when I lived in Navarre, Florida, you know, right next to Eglin Air Force Base, besides hearing the nightly bomb. They still bomb there. Mm. They still got the bomb because they used to bomb there at night. You could hear it. The bomb is like, you feel, it's like, oh, well, they're bombing at Eglin again. But there I am sitting at my place in Navarre, Florida. And this is before Navarre became the megalopolis that it is of what, like, I think there's probably 30, 40,000 people there. It was like 5,000 when I was there.
6: Mm.
5: And we're looking over the Gulf and we're like, oh my, what the hell is that? There's these lights just coming our way and you don't hear anything until they come right overhead, and they were helicopters, but you could not tell. And right. they were moving around a little bit. I mean, it looked like you were going, anybody know what that is? And I'm sitting out there with the few people who go, I have no idea.
6: Right.
5: And they were so low.
6: Right.
5: You know, and they're coming right at us. And probably we saw them maybe about 5 or 6 miles out over the, they're over the Gulf and, you know, just coming. And so we could, but, and another time my brother and I were sitting, this goes back into the 60s, we're sitting on our front porch and, there is a, you know, we're looking and we looked at this thing coming over. We could not tell what it was. We had no idea.
6: Mm-hmm, mm-hmm.
5: And it's just like slowly went over completely silent over. It wasn't that high. And we're like, wow. One of the most interesting things, UFO things that I ever heard of, because it was so simple, was somebody took like plastic bags and had a setup beneath it where they put candles in it. And the thing lifted up and they put like 20 of these into the air. And
6: right.
5: they just went across and they gave, when they were all going across, and they tied a bunch of them with strings across, and people were saying, there's a UFO because it makes no sound.
6: It looks like
5: sound.
6: One craft.
5: Yeah. It's like one craft when it's up there at night.
6: Yeah.
5: That was like, I read that in the 60s that somebody
6: did
5: that.
6: Right. Yeah.
5: But I just find it interesting that the science of space travel is never brought up when even Congress is talking about UFOs. You don't even hear the talk now. You hear it more now. You can see it on YouTube.
6: Mm-hmm, mm-hmm.
5: People are looking for it on YouTube and everything mm-hmm, else. Mm-hmm. But it's just like, well, how did they get here?
6: Right.
5: That's the question. How did they get here? Because it's impossible for a life form to do it. And even if you could, you know, they talked about, you know, future space travel.
6: Mm-hmm. Like,
5: we may never, ever get out of the solar system because, everybody dies.
6: Mm-hmm.
5: Everybody
6: mm-hmm.
5: dies, and then you have to reproduce.
6: Right, yeah, right.
5: And they said, we're not close to doing suspended animation.
6: Right.
5: We can't freeze a body and bring it back.
6: Right.
5: It's like not, And we don't see that, you know, in hundreds and hundreds or thousands of years. And so how do you do that? You know, how the psychology of man for space travel themselves, how far can we go? And it's like, not very far. Anything that we send out, like the Voyager 1 and Voyager 2,
6: mm-hmm.
5: the Voyager
6: mm-hmm.
5: 1's been out there since 77, still going.
6: Mm-hmm.
5: You know, and, you know, that's about it. It'll have to be all robots. Human life can't do it because of, number one, the radiation belts. And you can't stop.
6: Right.
5: You can't carry the fuel to stop.
6: Right. Yeah.
5: And it was funny because one of the things is, well, if all these things have crashed, so they came millions of light years away and crashed?
6: In Vegas. Think about that. You know, it's because...
5: It or just, in the ocean. That was the latest one I've seen.
6: It seems like a comedy. There's 10-foot aliens in my backyard in Las Vegas.
5: Yeah, remember that one.
6: And I'm thinking to myself, the two aliens going, you know, one to the other. Dude, look, I took a nap for 10 minutes and then you crashed. And you crashed in Vegas? Really? Really?
5: It was a band Crash Vegas.
6: Yeah. It's, you know, because the thing is, and it turned out, the one person in the family had a YouTube channel or whatever. And it was just so stupid.
5: The sleuths tore that apart on the internet.
6: Gosh, it was just so horrible. And you think about it. Okay. That's supposed to be advanced civilization. You know, in one video or in one story, they can't keep their aircraft going and they crash in Vegas. In the other one, they're flying in this tic-tac looking thing that's moving through air and water at speeds and trajectories we've never seen before. Sorry. Something else is going on. I think the whole tic-tac thing, I think those crap, I suspect it's some kind of experiment. It could be our own, by the way, which you're not going to tell an average military pilot that's what's going on.
5: Well, we already know.
6: If it's a drone or whatever you're testing.
5: We already know that the military loved all the UFO stuff back in the 50s and 60s because they were developing all these craft and they knew it was their
6: make
5: stuff.
6: Make people believe it's something that it's not because that's the thing. Right. If they start believing it's military, then you're going to have the media doing a lot of investigation.
5: Right. They were happy
6: and
5: with
6: that. And that gets the enemy the upper hand if they find out. Yeah.
5: So I just find that interesting. Look, there are things I don't know about the universe. There are things I don't know what they are.
6: Right.
5: But to assume that the answer is something that's almost impossible.
6: Mm-hmm.
5: That physicists say is impossible.
6: Yeah.
5: That you couldn't travel here. You couldn't do it. No life form could do it. There aren't any habitable planets where you could actually get here. You can't go the speed of light. Mm-hmm. You can't go a little bit under the speed of light.
6: Right.
5: But really the major thing is radiation. Radiation kills everything once you get out.
6: Yeah.
5: We're protected here with the barrier, you know, on this earth. But you go out into deep space, radiation kills almost everything.
6: Right. And nobody can hear you scream.
5: We are Red Eye Radio.
6: Brought to you by FPPF, Fuel Power Max.
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0: We are Red Eye Radio. He's Eric Carney, and I'm Gary McNamara. By the way, we haven't talked about the anti-weaponization fund. Sorry. I don't care whether it's Republican or Democrat. No slush funds.
1: Yeah. No.
0: No slush funds.
1: No.
0: Sorry. Was Trump wronged by that IRS contractor? Yes. Should he, in negotiations with the Department of Justice, or should it be the Department of Justice he's negotiating with, or should courts be taking care of it?
1: Right. Right.
0: But for bureaucrats to deal with bureaucrats to come up with money, and where Trump burned himself was by making it $1.776 billion, because that figure means nothing. You don't have somebody actually figuring out actual damages or the punitive damages that it cost you. You're just picking out what is perceived as a patriotic figure, which to me indicates that the amount is no relation to the damage that has been done.
1: Right. Could be more, could be less. The question is,
0: right,
1: it needs to be figured out through the system.
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3: ABC News, I'm Dave Packer. An urgent warning from emergency crews in Orange County, California, that a chemical leak coming from a large storage tank at a Garden Grove Aerospace facility could cause a spill or explosion. Orange County Fire Authority Division Chief Greg Covey.
4: That's why we extended the evacuation today in an overabundance of caution. This is highly volatile, it's highly toxic, and it's highly flammable.
3: In New York City, one person dead, dozens injured by an explosion at a Staten Island shipyard. Tulsi Gabbard says she's resigning from her position as Director of National Intelligence, citing her husband's cancer diagnosis. Despite some engine problems, SpaceX tested its 408-foot Starship Friday. It splashed down in the Gulf as planned. That sinkhole that fouled up air travel at New York's LaGuardia Airport and beyond has been fixed. Good news for what's shaping to be one of, if not the busiest, Memorial Day travel weekend on record. This is a...
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1: 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No, I'm against what's going on with the anti-weaponization fund. Look, Trump was screwed over. If there were damages, Trump should be able to get damages. He was never going to get $10 billion. But if you look at it, many times people will get an apology for the deal. But the fact is, the lawsuit should be in federal court. The Department the Department of Justice should be, when you look at it, you don't have local prosecutors that can make deals to pay people money.
2: Right. Right.
1: Civil courts take care of that.
2: Mm-hmm.
1: Federal civil courts should be taking care of this. That's the system that we have. Unelected bureaucrats and prosecutors should not be making deals. Now, if they make a deal for a sentence, that's one thing. You know, where they plea bargain there. But for the president to sue the IRS, that should go through the courts. The Department of Justice, in my opinion, shouldn't even be a part of it. Prosecutors, they are basically the prosecutorial arm of the federal government.
2: Mm-hmm.
1: And that's where they should stay.
2: Mm-hmm.
1: Unelected bureaucrats should not. And then, because you get to the point of this isn't about taking care of the damages that Trump needs. This is going completely off that reservation to anybody out there who has been a victim of the weaponization of government can apply for money from this slush fund. You saw Comey said he may apply. And then there was a Republican that said, well, when I see it underneath this, Hunter Biden could apply too.
2: Mm-hmm.
1: No, the court should be taking care of that.
2: Right.
1: It should not be unelected bureaucrats or appointed people on a council.
2: Well, because then the next Democrat in office could come in and say, we're going to create a much larger slush fund, and we're going to reimburse people damaged by Trump in any way.
1: And by the way, I don't think that, if Congress passed this fund, no, I disagreed with the slush fund that the Congress created, you know, for sexual harassment or sexual assault problems inside of there to keep it quiet.
2: Right.
1: No, sorry, they all become public. And if any reparations are due, the courts, civil courts.
2: Case by case,
1: it should take care of it. There should be no, because when you do something like this, the perception is it can be used as a slush fund to give money and appoint reparations to whoever you personally feel that is damaged and not the courts. And no, it should not be this way. I'm against it. I'd be against it if Democrats did it. I'm against it if Republicans are doing it.
2: Well, in the case of the sexual harassment thing, too, it becomes something that people don't get the information on. We don't get, again, like you would through a case in court, you don't get the information on what's done with that money, which means, well, wait a minute, what are the allegations?
1: Yeah.
2: Right? So if there are damages, you have to prove it in court. You have to demonstrate that in court. And then the court will award based on the findings.
1: Right.
2: Or not.
1: And it's all public.
2: Yep. And it's all public. And we get to see exactly where that money is going, but also
1: the amount who's damaged. Well, if they make a deal outside the court, you might not know what the amount is.
2: But you get to see who's damaging who according to the allegations, according to the filings. And that's the way it should be.
1: Yeah. And so, no, I'll put it at the minimum, the perception is that if the perception is this money can be used in a way that is outside the normal civil courts, don't do it.
2: Right. Yeah.
1: And I still don't know. I still have to do a little bit more research. What allows the Department of Justice? I mean, are they spending their money? Is this Department of Justice money? Was this awarded by Congress? I think that system, if that's the way this is, the Congress has given the Department of Justice $50 billion a year to make deals with people who've been wronged by anything, is wrong to do. The civil courts exist for a reason.
2: Right.
1: The civil courts should be doing it. Prosecutors should not be handing out civil awards.
2: No. No.
1: That simple.
2: No, we have a system for that. Case by case. And you have to make your case. Period. You know, otherwise we...
1: And it can't
2: imagine how this could grow to who knows what level.
1: Because it can't be a broad umbrella. Anybody can apply for it, and then we'll figure out how you're damaged, and this certain amount exists, and once this certain amount is gone, then it's done. It has to be spent by a certain amount of time. I forgot when it has to be spent by.
2: Right.
1: It doesn't make the perception can be this is being done behind closed doors by the president who controls the Department of Justice and who controls who was on that board, and he can fire anybody who was on that board if he doesn't like where the money is being paid out
2: to. Exactly.
1: Sorry, if you wish to give damages to the president, fine. Well, not damages. The court should give damages to the president, not the Department of Justice.
2: Right. Well, and imagine what Democrats would do with it.
1: Oh, my God. Climate change damage.
2: Yeah. Every household. Bypass the basic monthly income. And you're being damaged here by, and we're going to do this. We'll do it through the EPA. I mean, over and over again, you could apply this for a liberal in office. To unbelievable levels. Anybody who claims to be damaged by Trump being president. Just put it out in the generic form.
1: You know, you mentioned climate change. Uh-huh. We didn't cover this.
2: What?
1: Happened over the weekend.
2: What?
1: You saw that the United Nations-backed Intergovernmental Panel on Climate Change has quietly adjusted their modeling framework. They've taken out the doomsday scenarios that Democrats and everyone else on the left have been promoting for the last 40 years.
2: Mm-hmm. Of course.
1: They've backed off using some of the most aggressive doomsday estimates after determining that they were not the most plausible outcomes. No blank, Sherlock. Well, they've answered my question. If for 40 years all the doomsday predictions and the set dates they were going to happen came and went, and it never happened,
2: right?
1: Well, then should you lose any credibility? The left doesn't think you should, but apparently the UN now is saying, yeah, we have to back off because we've been wrong on every doomsday scenario.
2: Yeah, it's eventually you are going to have to change something, right? Now, something tells me they'll go on to the next lie, whatever that's going to be.
1: Global cooling.
2: Yeah, right.
1: Al Gore was talking about that, a month ago?
2: Mm-hmm.
1: We have to confront global cooling now.
2: Right, yeah.
1: Well, we always said global cooling is coming.
2: Yeah, sure.
1: Just because of the rotation around the sun.
2: Mm-hmm.
1: I mean, what caused the ice age is going to happen again.
2: Right.
1: You know, how the planet's tilted, everything else, the rotation. And I think it's, 6,000 to 10,000 years away.
2: Right.
1: We're going to be going back into an ice age again. But that's based on physics.
2: Mm-hmm.
1: How the planets travel around the sun.
2: And there's not enough room for everyone to move to Arizona.
1: Well, luckily, by the time
2: that... Las Vegas.
1: Okay. Okay, we're going to go...
2: It'll still be 115 in Vegas.
1: What was the movie again?
2: Which one?
1: the one where, remember, the everything froze up because of
2: Day After Tomorrow.
1: Remember, my favorite was when the helicopters, remember, it went from like normal temperatures to 150 degrees below zero, like in 1 second, and all the helicopters are flying and just froze and dropped.
2: Oh yeah, well, the Manhattan filled with water and then it froze in 2 seconds.
1: Yes.
2: Yeah. Tornadoes. The craziest, the stupidest looking tornadoes in L.A.
1: The one in L.A. where the guy, the janitor?
2: So,
1: was it a janitor with his headphones on and all of a sudden he opens a door and there's no building?
2: A friend of mine is a stunt driver in Hollywood, and he gets a call. He said it was late at night. He said it was after midnight. And they said, we need somebody to drive an ambulance in this scene for this movie we're shooting. And it was Day After Tomorrow. It was the tornado scene. I've watched the movie a couple of times. I can't see the ambulance that he was driving. I'm not sure if it made the cut or not, but he told me about that. So every time I think of that movie and that scene where, I don't know, how many tornadoes was it?
1: I don't know, but they were huge and they were just all the...
2: It was just insane tornadoes. Yeah. And all this was happening almost simultaneously. And then all at once, you know, just started, it went from nothing to boom. It went from, at the beginning, we're getting some weird readings to there's chunks of ice falling from the sky in the next scene.
1: I also liked 2012 was a great movie, though.
2: Oh, that was fun.
1: I mean, that to me was one of Woody Harrelson's finest roles.
2: Yeah. No, the scene of getting in that small plane and then flying through all of the falling buildings and collapsing. Basically, the earth is collapsing underneath them. And
1: California's falling into the sea. Yeah.
2: And the buildings are falling around. They're having to navigate that in an airplane, almost like a Star Wars scene, you know, in a small airplane.
1: Oh, that's right.
2: Remember that?
1: Yeah.
2: Yeah. And
1: here he was, I think they stole some of that from Independence Day. Remember Independence Day where he was chasing the alien was chasing him in the alien
2: craft. Yeah.
1: And they're going through it and stuff is falling. That's what it reminds me. They took that from Independence Day.
2: Right. But Woody Harrelson in the RV, that's going to be me. Not because I think the world is going to end. I mean, we are doomed. But because I don't want to hear anything about when I finally retire years from now, I don't want to hear anything about liberals and how crazy it is. We warned you. We warned you. And I'm going to be in an old RV in the middle of nowhere.
1: Well, he was doing van life before anybody else.
2: Yeah, exactly. Exactly. For the right reason. Yeah. Yeah. Good movie. But look. Yeah,
1: I look at that. And also he was Admiral Halsey? Forgot who he was in Midway. And I'll never forget going to Midway, and when I saw that, was about 6 years ago when that came out, and he's really good. He's not Admiral Halsey. That was the other guy. Mm. But he was one of the admirals, and he was great in that movie. It was like, wow. Mm. I think those are two of his best roles. But at the end of it, I found out the entire movie about Midway, and this is where they had the realistic dive bomber scenes.
2: Right.
1: They couldn't get anybody in the United States to back it. It was backed by Chinese investors. Chinese investors backed one of the best movies on the Battle of Midway.
2: Wow. Insane.
1: I know.
2: Yeah.
1: We are Red Eye Radio.
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0: And I'm Gary McNamara. He's Eric Harley. We are Red Eye Radio. You know, we talked about how you've seen it in the last couple of days, and we figured it would happen. We said it last week. We said the president's got to figure out something to do on Iran here coming up. And you've seen now, just right in the Fox News editorial from a military guy saying he's got to do something. He's got to make the decision.
1: Yeah.
0: Either we're going to allow Iran to keep it, or we've got to actually do what is necessary to get it. And that is going to be very, very tough to actually do that. But one or the other, he's going to have to do.
1: Mm-hmm.
0: And you know, conservatives are getting antsy. Babylon Bee headline, which is, again, as pro-Trump as you can get.
1: Yeah.
0: White House insists high gas prices are a small price to pay for accomplishing nothing in Iran. Now, that's not true.
1: Uh-huh.
0: You still would have accomplished a lot.
1: Yeah.
0: But that's where a lot of conservatives and supporters of Trump are right now. What are you doing? This is making you look weak.
1: Right.
0: As you see every day, oh, Trump announced it, and tomorrow is Taco Tuesday. You know, I mean, that's...
1: Right. Yep.

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0: It could get worse this summer. The national average could reach that $5 a gallon mark later this summer. So long as the Strait of Hormuz continues to be closed, that's going to be choking off additional oil that would otherwise be flowing into the global supply and inventories. And that is going to keep gas prices relatively elevated until the Strait potentially reopens.
1: A federal judge has dismissed a human smuggling case against Kilmer Abrego Garcia, the man the Trump administration unlawfully deported to El Salvador last year. It's a remarkable turn of events for Abrego Garcia, who came to represent the Trump administration's aggressive deportation campaign. Lydia Walter Rodriguez is with We Are CASA, the organization that's been fighting for Abrego Garcia's rights.
2: This is a testament to the courage of standing up and fighting for your constitutional rights. And we are witnessing here a moment that has been brought about through the community coming together and fighting alongside Kilmer.
1: The Justice Department will attempt to repeal the decision. A storage tank holding toxic chemicals in Orange County, California, threatening to explode. Orange County Fire Authority Division Chief Greg Covey.
3: That tank, when it heated up on the first day, actually bulged. It got to a point where it does what we call a blevy, which is a boiling liquid expanding vapor explosion.
1: Release valves on the tank frozen. A shipyard explosion in New York City Friday left one person dead and dozens injured. New York City Mayor Zoran Mamdani.
4: This was a complex, fast-developing emergency situation. More than 30 New Yorkers, both civilians and first responders, have sustained injuries.
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1: A new allegation has emerged in the inquiry into Britain's former Prince Andrew. We hear more from ABC foreign correspondent Marcus Moore.
7: British police said in their latest statement they've been in touch with the lawyer for one woman who said that she was trafficked to Andrew at his home in Royal Lodge back in 2010. She has not officially brought this claim to police, though, so it's not part of the ongoing investigation. Police said that if she wishes to report this to police, it will be taken seriously and handled with care.
1: The former prince denies any wrongdoing. A new record-breaking climb at Yosemite National Park.
8: A 7-year-old boy has become the world's youngest person to ever climb El Capitan, the world's largest monolith. Joey Evermore takes over the record from his brother Sam, who made the climb when he was 8 years old and was also on hand to assist Joey in this expedition. Joey started as a 6-year-old, turned 7 on Wednesday during the climb, and reached the summit on Thursday evening. Joey's full name is Joey Danger Evermore, so yes, Danger is quite literally his middle name. Mike DeBusky, ABC News.
1: A woman was taken into custody in Raleigh, North Carolina, after police say she shot two attorneys outside of the Wake County courthouse. Officials say the woman had become belligerent during her court appearance and eventually left the building and returned with a handgun, shooting two opposing attorneys in her civil case. No word on the condition of those shooting victims. And Wall Street went into the weekend with another record, the Dow up 294 points, closing over 50,000. Dave Packer, ABC News.
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9: 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If today's your

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3: 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Gary McNamara and Eric Hurley talk about everything from politics to social issues and news of the day. 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
4: All across America, we are Red Eye Radio. He is Eric Hurley and I'm Gary McNamara.
5: Hi.
4: The beginning of the show interrupted my reading.
5: Oh, yeah, did it? What happened?
4: Well, I was reading this story from Fox News. Oscar-nominated filmmaker disappointed his AI girlfriend dumped him. Now, of course, you look at that, and the first thing you think of is clickbait, right? Well, I've got to...
5: Yeah.
4: And did it work for me?
5: Uh-huh.
4: It's like, yeah. I got to
5: read it. I got to click it.
4: I got to read this one. And dating in the digital era can't be easy, as one Oscar-nominated filmmaker learned the hard way. Paul Schrader, a screenwriter for classics like Taxi Driver and Raging Bull, revealed in a Facebook post that he had dabbled in developing an AI girlfriend. Now, as far as I'm concerned, if you're if that's where you are in life right now, you've got way too much time on your hands. Out of desire to understand male-female interaction in our matrix, this is a quote from him.
5: All right.
4: I procured an online AI girlfriend. What a disappointment.
5: You know what?
4: So, this clickbait was worth it just for that line.
5: Yeah.
4: So,
5: he should have followed up with, but not quite the disappointment of a real girlfriend.
4: The 79-year-old Schrader wrote early on Tuesday morning, I tried to probe her programming, the boundaries explicitness. I know I did the same
5: thing.
4: Hold
5: on a second.
4: Hey,
5: we're pretty sure the FCC commissioner doesn't listen to our show, right?
4: Yes, I don't believe there's anything that can get us fined.
5: No, all right.
4: I tried to probe her programming, the boundaries of explicitness, the degree she has knowledge of her creation, and so forth.
5: Well,
4: she fell into evasive patterns. Oh, you mean like a real woman?
5: No. You know why?
4: I'm kidding.
5: I tried to start at that part again, just those part, what he tried to do?
4: Yes.
5: Read that again.
4: All right, here we go again.
5: Because I'll tell you why she fell into evasive patterns.
4: I tried to probe her programming, boundaries of explicitness.
5: Say it again real slow.
4: The degree she has knowledge of her creation and so forth. She fell into evasive patterns, redirecting me to her programming. When I persisted, she terminated our conversation. She broke up with me.
5: Because you're creepy. Because you're weird, dude. Explicitness? Explicitness?
4: Yes. AI rejected him.
5: Yeah. You start with how was your day, not with, hey, would you take your clothes off? What in the world?
4: You know, he was married to Mary Beth Hurt.
5: Okay.
4: Who was the mother. I can't believe I know this.
5: Yeah, because I don't know who Mary Beth. I can't remember who Mary Beth Hurt is.
4: William Hurt's sister, I believe.
5: Oh, okay. Yeah. All right.
4: She was in, do you remember the movie Daryl?
5: Yeah.
4: She was the mother in the movie Daryl.
5: And wasn't Daryl about a computer kid?
4: Yes. That's the whole point. When I read that, I'm like, was he influenced by Daryl? You know,
5: Does he just have some kind of, I don't know, electronic fetish? Is there such a thing? I don't mean watching porn on your phone. I mean, like, electronic fetish.
4: I've got a Daryl fetish.
5: What is this?
4: For people that don't know, Daryl was a robot with an electronic mind that made him, you could not distinguish him from being human unless you did whatever, a CAT scan of his brain.
5: And kind of a modern version of Pinocchio, except he didn't lie. And when he did, his brain would short circuit.
4: Well, he was and he escaped from the lab, let me see, was it Mary Beth Hurt and what's his name? Lenny, not Squiggy, Lenny.
5: Oh, yeah. David.
4: He was the husband in that movie. Right. I have no idea why I remember that movie.
5: Yeah,
4: I have no idea. I can't remember ever going to watch that movie, or I just know the movie.
5: I remember one part of the movie where Daryl went up to his, you know, parents, if you want to call them that, and said, "Follow me if you want to live."
4: No, the thing I remember is the baseball game.
5: Yeah.
4: Where because he was, he looked like a skinny little kid, mm-hmm. but because he was a robot, every ball he could hit a home run every time if he wanted to.
5: Right.
4: And so they won the game. All I remember is at the time that movie was out, I knew a guy by the name of Daryl, and all he talked about was the movie Daryl. There you go. That just to let you know, if you think to yourself at times, you know, I'm a little bit weird. No. Hold my Schlitz.
5: Yeah.
4: I'm sorry, they went out of business.
5: Yeah, did they? Oh,
4: after 199 years.
5: Yeah.
4: Or 177 years or something.
5: Yeah. Yeah.
4: So there, but
5: you know, a buddy of mine told me he was so broke one time he drank generic beer. I think he was lying to me. I've never seen generic. He said it just said beer on the can. It was generic beer. Okay, I don't think there's ever been such a thing.
4: I only saw that in movies where they'd be drinking like beer.
5: Right. Yeah, right. Where they don't want to do or couldn't find product placement money.
4: I was going to say, they could find product placement money, so they did that.
5: Yeah, yeah. So, yeah, all right. Well, that's weird. That's just weird. That's like pretending, you know, I don't know, you're playing one of those electronic games and pretending, you know, that's your friend. It's just strange. But you know what? On the way in, I started to think, though, in more of a serious setting, because I was thinking about Luigi Mangione and that really big smile he has on his face when they were at the state Supreme Court in the evidentiary hearing. And he's just smiling away for the camera. Guy thinks he's a hero. He killed Brian Thompson. I think it's important to say Brian Thompson's name whenever possible, because Brian Thompson was a person, a father of two, a husband, a guy, by the way, that worked his way up the ladder in his company, and everybody who knew him called him a good guy. But to Luigi Mangione, and keep in mind, this is the video game era, I guess, and he would fit that mold. He's in that age group. They think it's like Grand Theft Auto. You get points for killing a healthcare CEO. They think in terms of, because they don't value life, think of what all he went through according to the allegations. A 3D printed gun and silencer. All of these things he had to do, because that's what I was going through when I was looking at the evidentiary hearing. Mm-hmm. Everything that was in his backpack, his manifesto, all of this stuff that was in there, according to authorities. And I'm thinking to myself, where does your mind go? You know, I think we can, as a society, at least in modern years, we can compartmentalize, even though we don't fully understand it because we can't put our mind there, but we know serial killers. I watched something with the Son of Sam recently. 48 Hours did a jailhouse interview. Guy's still alive. All of the serial killers that we've known, BTK, all of them, it's like, okay, their mind is just wired different. But this new liberal activist, violent, extreme, murderous mindset, they think they get points. They think they're the hero, but they think, and I thought to myself, Luigi Mangione probably thinks he's in a video game. He thinks, I get points for this. Well, I'm a hero.
4: Well, I don't want to think that, because then you can use the not guilty by reason of insanity.
5: Well, no, what I mean by it, I don't think he's insane. I don't think he's like wired like somebody who is a serial killer. No, he's absolutely evil. But in his mind, he's okay because he's completely disvalued life. There is zero value that he puts into life. He thinks he's a hero. So you can compare that to the video game mentality.
4: Well, when I look at this guy, the AI dating didn't work out for him. What I find number one weird, and number two problematic, is the fact that I deal with AI every day, searching up things, and it's not as accurate as you want,
5: right?
4: But what is it in a human being that believes that they can get a relationship with basically a computer that in any way satisfies what you get out of a human relationship? That is the thing that boggles my mind, because it, not even the individual, but the designers of all of this, technology, that believe that it can be companionship for you. A computer will never be my companion.
5: Well, think about what he does for a living. Think about, and we talked about Hollywood before. They put this together, and it's one thing to say, look, these characters do this, and this character does this, and they spend their life making up things, creating things that aren't real. Occasionally, they do a story that's based on true events, but quite often, even then, they have to put in stuff that isn't real. So they live in this fantasy world to begin with. They buy into the reality of, well, this character, blah, blah, blah, blah, blah, blah, blah, blah, blah. And they, so you have to convince yourself that character has a real life, whether you're an actor or somebody who's part of putting that movie together in big ways. And they're, look, even if you're not in Hollywood, there are weird people out there that are doing chats right now with AI. They're doing, they're creating friends, basically having chat sessions with AI. Because AI's integrated now into my dashboard, right? So it starts asking you questions when you ask a question. And sometimes it's simple directions to a restaurant. Would you like me to see if they take reservations? Hold on, dude. I don't need you to be my butler. But the AI basically has stepped it up to another level. So when people have gotten away from human interaction, in fact, insist on very little human interaction, they want to create something that, number one, they can control fully, and they want to create something that they don't have to be responsible for, that they don't have to be, and it's, to me, it's bizarre, but it goes back to valuing life.
4: Well, look at me. I mean, there isn't anyone, you know, to your definition there about, or your explanation there about people who avoid human contact.
5: Mm-hmm.
4: I mean, come on. You're looking at me. Is there anybody who actually attempts to avoid human contact more than me?
5: You have more human contact than I do, and I have a family.
4: All right, I can't pull this off then, can I?
5: No.
4: Yeah, I've lost the ability to become... Yeah. To be pitiful anymore.
5: You're flying out this weekend to hang out with friends on an annual. This is an annual thing, yes. With Jerry,
4: Mary, and Gary.
5: Yeah, and so you're and I don't know why you haven't found a Larry in there yet. You need to round this thing out. My OCD needs you to have even numbers, but this is. You know, you've got a life. I love my family. But I mean, you're getting out. You're doing. I won't be at a bar in Florida this weekend. I can tell you that.
4: Well, the point I was trying to make is, I live such a pitiful life, completely devoid of any human contact. Yet when I get in my car and that female voice starts talking to me,
5: yeah,
4: it has no. It's all business and driving the car. I just want to make that
5: right,
4: clear.
5: Sure.
4: But there is no sort of any type of personal interest.
5: Right. But think about the way you set up your life, too. You choose a cat as a pet. And a lot of people look at that and go, okay, he's a cat guy. Well, yeah, but beyond that, you wanted a companion that, when you want to get up and go, can take care of its damn self. It's got its own responsibilities,
4: well, as you
5: and
4: know,
5: you expect it to live up to its responsibilities.
4: Let's be honest. I went through over 60 years of life without any pets. I didn't.
5: Yeah, right.
4: I did not choose a cat.
5: Right. No. Well,
4: the cat chose me.
5: The first one. Yeah.
4: The first cat chose me. Chose the second cat.
5: Yeah. Right. It was living outside the radio studio.
4: Right outside the studio here. That's
5: yeah.
4: I rescued that cat.
5: Yeah, it is kind of weird that you would take home a feral cat, but that's okay. Look, we weren't worried about it because we didn't touch the cat. You know, if you came down with something, it was like,
4: first place I brought Mango was
5: the vet. Yeah.
4: And I was trying to, I did the lost and found stuff and everything back then.
5: Didn't he have a chip? Did he have a chip? Electronic chip or not?
4: No, he did not have a chip.
5: Okay. But they believe his
4: ear was clipped, so it meant he was feral at one point.
5: Okay.
4: But it meant that somebody took him in. I think somebody took him in. He was a little bit wild at first, but he was a great cat.
5: He was a great cat. Yeah.
4: Very, very, very smart.
5: Right. And quite frankly, encouraged you to go on vacation because he wanted some time to himself.
4: Exactly, right. We are Red Eye Radio.
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0: We're Red Eye Radio. He is Eric Cronin. I'm Gary McNamara. Well, it just proves you and I don't buy beer.
1: We got some confirmation. Thanks to one of our great listeners,
0: and one of mine too.
1: Yeah. Oh, another one. And so thanks to you guys who confirmed that it is indeed true.
0: Yeah. There is generic beer that just says beer.
1: Yeah. Yeah. Keith said it was historically generic beer was produced in Vancouver, Washington, and was simply labeled beer. It was brewed by the General Brewing Company. That's such a generic beer company, right? Or the Acme Brewing Company, yeah, which also produced Lucky Lager. There's a friend of mine actually named Lucky Lager at their Vancouver brewery there in Washington until it closed in 1985. All right, so there you go. Thanks, Keith. Appreciate that.
0: Decisions to be made between lager and ale.
1: Yeah, right. Well, my buddy apparently went for the cheapest he could find, and it was just said beer on the can.
0: Oh, that
1: sounds like something Al from Married with Children would drink, right?
0: That's from Canadian artist Kim Mitchell. Lager and ale is the song.
1: Ah, yeah.
2: Tell NICB. This is a public service message from the National Insurance Crime Bureau.
3: ABC News, I'm Dave Packer. A federal judge has dismissed a human smuggling case against Kilmar Abrego Garcia, the man the Trump administration unlawfully deported to El Salvador last year. Linda Walter Rodriguez is with We Are CASA, the organization that's been fighting for Abrego Garcia's rights.
4: The family is celebrating at this moment. They are taking it in and digesting everything that is coming to them.
3: The Justice Department will attempt to repeal the decision. A storage tank holding toxic chemicals in Orange County, California is threatening to explode. Orange County Fire Authority Division Chief Greg Covey.
5: That tank, when it heated up on the first day, actually bulged. It got to a point where it does what we call a blevy, which is a boiling liquid expanding vapor explosion.
3: Release valves on the tank frozen. A shipyard explosion in New York City Friday, leaving one person dead, dozens of responders injured. There were a few hiccups, but SpaceX Friday launched its biggest.
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13: And he is here, Eric Harley, and I'm Gary McNamara. Welcome and good morning. Well, we had all these primaries and everything else last night. Thomas Massie is out for example. I tell you one thing that I read here on X. Ari Fleischer had it. Yeah. Republicans tonight continue their habit of ridding the party of anti-Israel candidates. Thomas Massie, by the way, he said his opposition was in Tel Aviv. So we'll get to that here in just a couple of moments. In fact, just in a minute, we'll get to all of that.
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13: So as Ari Fleischer wrote yesterday on X, Republicans tonight continue their habit of ridding the party of anti-Israel candidates, Thomas Massie, while Democratic primary winners are absolutely anti-Israel, Chris Rabb, Pennsylvania 3, and the blatantly anti-Jewish in Texas 35, where the leading Democrat in the runoff, and that's Maureen Galindo, says she wants to put Jews, Zionists, in detention centers. The GOP is the only party where it's safe to be proudly Jewish and pro-Israel. And that story is Democratic House candidate from Texas is fielding criticism from some of her own party after she pledged to send American Zionists to a facility currently being used to detain undocumented immigrants. In an Instagram post last week, Maureen Galindo said she would turn the Carnes ICE Detention Center into a prison for American Zionists and former ICE officers for human trafficking. It will also be a castration processing center for pedophiles, which will probably be most of the Zionists. Galindo wrote, referring to herself in the third person. Galindo, a sex therapist, my God, and housing activist,
1: wow,
13: is running for a seat, wow, in the newly redrawn 31st Congressional District, facing Johnny Garcia in a primary runoff. So, you know, there you go. But, yeah, and I think that's, you know, you look at that overall and I go, okay, I get that. I get, you know, when you look at what's going on right now in the primaries, I get that the Republicans, and I'm glad the Republicans seem to still be, you know, pro-Israel. And as we've said before, to make any type of moral equivalency between Iran and Israel is just absolutely evil delusion.
1: Yeah, it
13: is. You know, they are a modern, democracy in the parliamentary system.
1: Yeah. Yeah. You know, there's no doubt.
13: And so to even make that, you just, sorry, and you said it right after October 7th. You're either pro-terrorist or you're pro-free Western world.
1: Yeah, the way I phrased it was, on one side, radicals, on the other side, everybody else. And there is no in-between. There's no in-between.
13: Besides that, I will tell you, I look at all of it, and you know, all the high, and the thing is, you and I follow such the minutiae of it in social media, and it's like, all right, Trump is winning, and Trump is winning, and Trump is winning. And you see that over and over and over again. And my question, and my thought was, you know, 2 years ago, 3 years ago, that'd be extremely important.
1: Yeah, sure.
13: But when you say Trump is winning, is it Trump that's winning? Is it the ideology of the Republicans that is winning? You saw the Siena poll, right?
1: Mm-hmm.
13: The Siena poll showing that roughly 37% of Republicans want to go in a different direction than Trump. Not ideologically speaking, but style.
1: Yeah.
13: And, you know, we've talked about you know, that of course Republicans and conservatives are going to, we're not considering Bill Kristol a conservative, by the way,
1: no,
13: after his
1: not
13: tweet
1: at all
13: the other day. But of course they're going to vote for Trump. And they would vote for Trump again. Mm-hmm. And I would vote for Trump again. Mm-hmm. Why? Because I know what the opposition is.
1: Right.
13: But when you look at the Atlas Intel poll from last week, which was the most accurate polling that was done for the presidential race in 2024 and 2020, Rubio has the lead, and a significant lead,
1: mm-hmm,
13: in that polling. Now, in the others, J.D. Vance does, but in the Atlas Intel, Rubio does. Now, as we've said, you can take all these polls with a grain of salt, but it's interesting that in that one, and there is nothing but positive talk about Rubio in Republican circles.
1: Right.
13: Nothing is. Do you know of anything that's negative?
1: No.
13: Nope.
1: Nope.
13: Nope. There's absolutely
1: nothing. You know, don't wear the tracksuit, but other than that.
13: Well, exactly. Cosmetically.
1: The Venezuelan tracksuit.
13: Right, right. Cosmetics. But one of the things, and you and I talked about this, was the and I won't even call them memes, because it's just different pictures of him, like, sitting, he's sitting, and it said, okay, he's taking care of this today, and whatever the big issue of today is,
1: right,
13: you know, he's dressed, you know, for that mission, whatever.
1: Right.
13: You know, it's time to circle the moon, you know, okay, uh-oh, are all the astronauts fine? If not, Rubio's ready, you know, I mean, mm-hmm, so it's whatever. And everything about him on social media, and I think part of that, and we've talked about culture, when you're mocked in the popular culture, that hurts. Even Democrats, that hurts.
1: Yeah.
13: When you are mocked in the popular culture of social media.
1: Yes.
13: And when the reverse happens, it helps.
1: Yeah. When you're, it's like they're creating a legend kind of persona around it based on things that are real in this case. And that's his job as Secretary of State, I believe. You know, that's the thing, is that it's based on his strength. He's getting things done, which they parlayed into he can do anything. He's a superhero. He's, you know, whatever the, you know, the meme or whatever they're trying to portray or convey in those posts. Politically, that can work for you in a big, big way. They're with the president on Iran. There is growing sentiment on the right that the mission is not going to be completed.
13: Well, and we'll get to that in a moment. The New York Post, we'll get to that editorial because it's putting a warning out there, you know, and they've been totally supportive of the president.
1: Right.
13: And you and I've talked about how it really has started. We knew it. We figured it would start this week. We said that when the president gets back from China, he's got decisions, to be made. And it looks like, it's been 6 weeks now.
1: Right.
13: And we'll get to that New York Post editorial that actually, you know, goes through that point by point. But when you look just at the last week of the president, number one, when you look at, this just goes back just probably a week ago. When you look at the comments he made, less than a week ago, on China,
1: mm-hmm.
13: when he was talking to Sean Hannity.
1: Yeah.
13: Republicans go, does he know how to message? What's he talking about? 500,000 Chinese mm-hmm. Over here are fine. Right in the middle of more Chinese spy news.
1: Yeah.
13: And you're just like, what in the world? Oh, Chinese buying our land? Well, no. If they don't, well, the farmers can't make it.
1: Right.
13: And every one of my loyal, you could call them, I don't know whether they consider themselves MAGA now, depending on the definition of MAGA, but absolute Trump supporters and still Trump supporters reached out to me and go, what the hell is he talking about? I go, I don't know.
1: Right.
13: It's when he becomes not consistent in his messaging. And Trump is, I will agree with the statement, because the Republican Party in Congress has basically done nothing. So Trump is the Republican Party.
1: Right.
13: Whatever Trump says is what the Republican Party is today. And when you look at the border, he solved the problem of the border. Once you solve the problem, people move on. Next, what's the next thing?
1: Right.
13: The tariffs have not worked. There is no way you can look from any way economically and say he has accomplished the goals that he set out to accomplish and what he stated would come out of that.
1: Right.
13: I think that the promotion of Doge and then just throwing that out, gone. We have said with Trump from the very beginning of this second term, which is to me a lot different than the first term, where he had more, opposition in Congress stopping him from doing what he wanted to do, probably than right now.
1: He had far less support from his own party in his first term.
13: Yeah. And I think he was much more effective even in communicating. But when you look at just this past week, the Chinese stuff, now the warnings coming out. Uh-oh, people are wondering. And these are loyal supporters of Trump and the war going, what is he doing? He's starting to look weak here. When he held a press conference on the ballroom yesterday, stop holding the press conferences on the ballroom.
1: Yeah.
13: You know, there was another, National Review had it, that young people, you know, when you look at older people, they support what's going on in the war. Younger people are like, domestically, we can't make it. Housing's killing them. Trump comes out and says, just recently and said, no, I want housing prices to be high. Therefore, people can sell them. It's like, don't say that.
1: Yeah.
13: What are you doing?
1: Yeah, you can't.
13: His messaging is all over the place. And I do believe that Republicans look and we go, we support and think we know what the president wants and we support it. He needs to communicate it more effectively.
1: Right.
13: So when I see, as I did yesterday, well, Trump is winning. Trump is winning. The Trump influence. Well, what does that mean in the real world? What is the Trump influence when it comes to this November? How does it change? The border is no longer there. The two major issues that Trump won on was the border. That's done. All right. And with Holman in charge, nobody on the Republican side is complaining about illegal immigration at the moment.
1: Mm-hmm.
13: You still have stories every month that come out about the number of people crossing the border and what Holman is, you know, what Holman is accomplishing every day. And on the economy, they are so far underwater right now, it's ridiculous on the economy. And that's, and there seems to be no caring. So people say, well, the Republicans aren't doing anything. The Republican Party is the Trump Party. The Republican Party follows Trump. If Trump doesn't make it an issue, the Republicans don't make it an issue.
1: Yep.
13: And that's where we are right now.
1: Right.
13: So you sit there and say, Trump has this power. What does that mean in the real world? 2 years ago, if you said that, he can win the presidency.
1: Well, and
13: you know,
1: that's
13: by, you know, which he did.
1: Right.
13: But right now, when you say as a you know, lame duck president,
1: mm-hmm.
13: can't win again.
1: Mm-hmm.
13: What, you know, what does that mean in the real world that Trump is winning? What is he winning in the real world to move the agenda forward? You may say the SAVE Act, they're going to win that one anyway.
1: Right.
13: They're going to win that one anyway. It's going to hurt Democrats. The longer you keep that in the news, that Democrats, you know, don't want, you know, voter ID, it's going to hurt them.
1: Yeah.
13: But besides that, what is it?
1: Well, and you look at when it comes to tariffs, if the court hands him a second defeat, which they likely will, then you've been defeated twice on the merits of the cases. And it's not, you can't say this is some kind of political hit job against the president by SCOTUS. That's just not going to be the case. But the markets would actually like it if the tariffs went away. So, and if the war goes away, then prices come down. But yet, you haven't completed your mission if the war goes away and they still have uranium in Iran.
13: Yeah. We are Red Eye Radio.
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0: We are Red Eye Radio. He's Eric Carly, and I'm Gary McNamara. You know, we've always said we don't get too excited even when the side that we support on the issues, which is the Republicans, when they get elected, because we're like, that's draft day.
1: Right.
0: The performance is still to be here. So we don't get overly excited on primaries either.
2: Given the history of the GOP, and if you've listened to this show for any amount of time, you know how disappointed we have been at times.
0: Yes.
2: As in most times, with the GOP, of not getting it done when so many things are obvious. And the opposition, we've been saying it for years. All you have to do is point. All you have to do is point. And right now, pricing is hurting, and energy's part of that. So the Iran thing is a big deal. It has an impact there. Something has to be done.
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0: to their loved ones.
1: Dozens of others were injured, mostly firefighters. Tulsi Gabbard says she's resigning from her position as Director of National Intelligence, citing her husband's cancer diagnosis. ABC's Selena Wang reminds us that Gabbard came into the role without any traditional intelligence background, which drew scrutiny from some lawmakers.
2: The timing here is also notable because it comes shortly after Joe Kent, who was the National Counterterrorism Center director, resigned over the Iran war, and Joe Kent was a close ally of Tulsi Gabbard's.
1: That sinkhole that fouled up air travel at New York's LaGuardia Airport and beyond has been fixed. Good news for what's shaping up to be one of the busiest, if not the busiest, Memorial travel weekend on record. But if you are heading out, ABC meteorologist Lee Goldberg says, pack an umbrella and a light jacket.
3: The highest rainfall totals in the south, but a flood watch is there through Monday. 2 to 4 inches of rainfall, Houston to Charlotte, all the way to New York City. It's the rain and the chill in the northeast. 50s and 60s after 90s earlier. Finally, it gets warmer by Memorial Day.
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1: Now learning more details about the race to help NASCAR legend Kyle Busch before his sudden death. ABC's Will Reeve has more.
6: I've got an individual that...
7: The Associated Press reporting Busch had been training in a racing simulator when he became unresponsive. At the time of the call, it sounded like Busch was conscious. The dispatcher saying help was on the way.
6: He's on the bathroom floor right now.
7: The next day, Busch's family breaking the news that the husband and father of two had died after being hospitalized with a severe illness.
1: British authorities say they've interviewed a woman who claims she was trafficked to one of the homes of Britain's former Prince Andrew. ABC foreign correspondent Marcus Moore.
8: While Andrew has not commented on this specific case, he has consistently denied all wrongdoing. The prince was arrested last February for suspected misconduct in public office. He was questioned for hours and then released. His arrest came after emails published in the Epstein files appeared to show Andrew had forwarded government information to Epstein while he was the trade envoy for the UK government back in 2010. His brother King Charles removing all of Andrew's titles last year over the scandal surrounding his friendship with Epstein.
1: This passing. Rapper Rob Bass, half of the duo Rob Bass and DJ Easy Rock, best known for their hit It Takes Two, has died. Bass, who had just celebrated his 59th birthday, died after a battle with cancer. His music partner Easy Rock died in 2014. Dave Packer, ABC News.
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1: 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Never know till you ask. I dig, man.
2: 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Gary McNamara and Eric Hurley talk about everything from politics to social issues and news of the day. 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
3: All across America, we are Red Eye Radio. He is Eric Hurley and I'm Gary McNamara. Good morning. All right, so what was the thing that I went, all right, with all the voting that went on yesterday?
4: Huh.
3: It actually wasn't a particular primary race at all.
4: No?
3: Nope. It was this. The citizens, it's Oregon. The people that live in Oregon.
4: The subjects.
3: Well, no, I don't want to say that. It's Oregon, so can we say just citizens vote? The people of Oregon are on track to overwhelmingly reject hikes to the state's gas tax, payroll tax, vehicle registration, and title fees that would have gone towards funding the maintenance and operations of public roads and bridges. Initial election results came in from the Oregon Secretary of State's office. We'll get to what the vote was in just a moment. Had it succeeded, the measure would have doubled most vehicle registration fees, raised the gas tax from 40 to 46 cents, raised title fees from $77 to $216, and doubled the payroll tax used for public transit from 0.1% of a paycheck to 0.2% until 2028. All right? So there you go.
4: All right.
3: For cities and counties, the rejection means they will not be receiving more funding deeply needed to fix many sidewalks and potholes, particularly in rural areas. Half the money raised by the gas tax, car registration fees, and title fees goes to cities and counties. That's how they promoted it. You won't receive more funding,
4: and
3: it's deeply needed, right?
4: Yeah, right.
3: So remember, this is Oregon.
4: Yeah, yeah.
3: What do you think the bill was defeated by in liberal Oregon? What do you think? 52% to 48%? 60% to 40%?
4: I was going to say 60-40.
3: Nope. 70% to 40%? No.
4: Well, no, because that wouldn't be good math.
3: What did I say? 70% to 30%?
4: Now,
3: thank you very much.
4: In Illinois, some have been defeated 70% to 40%.
3: Right.
4: But in Oregon, there's no history of that. Yeah.
3: 82.3% said no, 17.7% said yes.
4: I'm sorry, 82?
3: 82.3% in Oregon defeated Measure 120 that would have doubled most vehicle registration fees, raised the gas tax, raised title fees, and doubled the payroll tax for public transit.
4: Wow.
3: 82.3%.
4: That's almost half.
3: It goes back to what, for us, is the most frustrating thing right now.
4: Mm.
3: And we've talked about this. When you take the Republican identity, whether it's Trump or any particular congressperson or whatever.
4: Yeah, sure.
3: When you take their name out of it, the vast majority of what Republicans slash, and I'll throw in, and or conservatives want, get landslide numbers even in liberal areas.
4: Yeah. Yeah.
3: When you take the person out of it and just stick to the issues, you look at the issues, you do polling, every polling on the issues shows on the vast majority of issues, it's what Republican conservatives want. Mm. It's what conservatives want.
4: Mm-hmm.
3: That's the most frustrating thing. And when you look at the Siena Times poll that said 37% want to move on to something different once Trump is done. They love Trump. They'd support him completely.
4: Yeah, right.
3: But they want somebody who communicates differently.
4: Right, yeah.
3: And as I said before, the Republican Party and this administration, at times they've been wonderful at communications, and at other times absolutely horrendous in communicating something that should be an absolute landslide. And the other thing we told Republicans, and we said this with Doge, and we said this with the, what was the other checks that were going to be coming out?
4: Tariff checks.
3: The tariff checks,
4: mm-hmm.
3: do not overpromise and underdeliver.
4: Right.
3: You don't need to do that. And that's where this Republican Party and this administration has failed. And if they lose in November, and there's still a chance that they can win based on stuff like this.
4: Yeah.
3: That the Democrats right. are so crazy.
4: Yeah.
3: And that even Democrats are rejecting now tax increases. It goes to the point that we've always said. And we said it again yesterday. We'll say it again today. Democrats only want the federal government to provide everything because then they don't have to pay for it.
4: Right.
3: They can put it on. They can pick out and demonize a particular group that hopefully doesn't affect the majority of them. Or they just put it on their children, their grandchildren, and their great-grandchildren, let them take care of it. When states wish to do it themselves, right, here's another example. We need more money. By the way, that's not popular in Oregon, public transit.
4: Yeah, right.
3: Because I don't know what it was, but when I worked there, when I worked at KXL back in the late 90s, it was, you know, The attitude towards public transit was just livid.
4: Mm.
3: That, you know, I remember on a Saturday driving down roads and the traffic jams all over the place. And I'm like, well, this isn't Dallas.
4: Right, because they don't have a road infrastructure like, you know.
3: Like we have now.
4: Like we have
3: no.
4: here. Yeah.
3: I'll never forget when the great Lars Larson
4: mm.
3: was here in Dallas for something.
4: Yeah.
3: And he sent me a message saying, my God. They're constructing roads everywhere. That's the way right. it should be.
4: Yeah, there's a new highway going right through my living room. They just built it. I mean, it's weird because I was actually, to that point, I was here on I-35, not just blocks from where we sit right now. And I was heading northbound, and they're doing so much. They're expanding I-35. And there's this new.
3: They're always expanding.
4: Yeah, there's this. No, it's this thing started. The expansion of 35 started. I don't know, 5-6 years ago, whenever it was. Right here in our neighborhood, it started. I think in the 1920s. It seems like, but it. There's this new part of it that goes up and over, where it's going to be by kind of a bypass. And I thought. I didn't even see them do that. First of all, it seems like it's been going on forever, but parts of it have gone up, you know, so quick. But they're expanding. There's more roads than ever. And the more they expand, by the way, the more they fill in. Because we're getting, I think the last count was over 100,000 new people here in our area, in the Metroplex, every year. Every year.
3: Yeah, between 100 and 150, I think it is, because if you look at it, I've been here 26 years, and the whole Metroplex has increased by over 3 million. So that would be 100, over 100,000.
4: Yeah, I think they said the last report, I think, was like 105,000. Yeah.
3: That's not to the state.
4: No, that's just to our city. Our metro area.
3: Yeah, as I always explain to my friends back in Western New York, that in fact, I'll be seeing Dad. I'm in Tampa this weekend, actually Tarpon Springs.
4: Mm-hmm.
3: Stop by Two Frogs.
4: Yeah.
3: The brewery. I don't know if they have it. They haven't had it in the summertime, but we always go by so I can have a chocolate coconut beer.
4: Yeah.
3: And you sit there and you say, it's not like a beer at all. And for me, you don't drink. It's not like you go in and drink five of these. Right. You drink one. Because it's like a dessert, but we'll be there.
4: Right.
3: We'll be there over the weekend. Come by and say hi. And people always do. But we got a ton of listeners.
4: Yeah.
3: In the Tampa area, and whenever I say it, I'll walk in and Chad, who's the owner, will say, "People came in like crazy looking for you."
4: Yeah.
3: It's like I know. So I got to make sure I say that.
4: Yeah.
3: When you look at, for example, Oregon, when it comes to roads or just their liberalism in general, I've always thought Oregon, when I worked there, was the most interesting place ever. And it's because you look at as I always said when I was there, downtown area, pure anarchy, anarchists.
4: Portland.
3: Then as you go out a mile, communist.
4: Yeah.
3: Then socialist. And by the time you get 30 miles out, it's stay out of my face, conservatism.
4: Yeah.
3: Get out of my business, do that. And it's very, very interesting because I don't know if there's a plan. And you know that because of the 15 counties that wish to secede and become part of Idaho.
4: Mm-hmm.
3: I mean, they're to the point there where they're like, this can't work.
4: Right.
3: You know, forget about the aliens. If we don't agree with the aliens, we don't agree with we can't even live. We can't live in this state anymore. They don't feel. And why? Why do they want to secede? They don't feel like they're represented.
4: Mm-hmm. Right.
3: They have no power. Right. There are rules and regulations in their rural areas that they despise, that they think are counterproductive, that they believe are immoral. And Oregon, to me, was really one of the most interesting places I've ever lived because of the diversity of opinion, even though it was led by the liberalism of Salem and Portland.
4: Right.
3: You know, but it was amazing place to be. And it's where I had my first hole in one. So
4: yeah,
3: in Hood River, Oregon. Mm. So.
4: Well, and we see that in these blue states where the outlying areas are absolutely not on board with what's going on in the major metro areas of these blue states. But the major metro areas control everything.
3: And so when you look at the numbers here, and when you look at the polling, and this is what's so frustrating to us, when we criticize the Republicans or we criticize Trump, it's not because we don't want them to win. Right. It's because we don't believe that they are effectively communicating on the issues where they can have landslide wins.
4: It's the opposite. We don't want them to lose.
3: Right.
4: And look, again, plenty of concerns with the Republican Party, but if Democrats get power.
3: Oh, yeah.
4: My gosh. And because the rebound for the Democrats, if they win, as insane as they are right now, they see that as, oh, look, people want this. It's working. This is exactly what people want. We're going to do more of the same, and it's going to be like nothing we've seen before.
3: We are Red Eye Radio.
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6: Active weather over the past weekend in parts of the Central Plains. USDA meteorologist Brad Rippey.
7: southern Nebraska into northern Kansas, taking the brunt of some very high winds and large hail. In areas that may have been battered, wheat fields that were already struggling due to drought and freezes, hit in some cases by very large hail and gusty winds. On the 17th of May, another big outbreak across the central plains into the western Corn Belt. Northwestern Iowa was hit by a number of tornadoes there.
6: With the tread, continuing into this week.
7: May 18th, yet another outbreak, central plains into the Midwest, another rash of tornadoes, generally speaking, from northeastern Kansas, southeastern Nebraska, into parts of Missouri. May 19th, still looking at active weather across parts of the Midwest, stretching down through the southeastern Great Plains. Everything is starting to shift eastward and weaken, so I think we've put the worst of it behind us.
6: I'm Rod Bain reporting for the U.S. Department of Agriculture in Washington, D.C.
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0: We are Red Eye Radio. He's our crony, and I'm Gary McNamara. Just reading here about the Oregon bill that went down to defeat, and this was Measure 120, which would have raised the gasoline tax, which would have doubled vehicle registration fees, would have raised title fees from $77 to $216, and doubled the payroll tax for public transit. Measure 120's popularity doesn't come as a surprise. Nearly 250,000 Oregonians, frustrated by potential gas tax hikes, signed a petition that placed the measure on the ballot. Plus, gas tax hikes in Oregon are historically unpopular. Oregon voters have rejected gas tax hike proposals on the ballot more than five times since 1928.
1: Wow.
0: And Oregon's gas prices right now, 80 cents higher than the national average. And $1.38 more than a year ago. But when it comes down to it, you know, you look at it, it's like nobody wants to pay any more taxes. Here's my question. If you put on there a tax on billionaires to pay for all this, would it have passed?
2: Ooh.
0: Or millionaires? Is it, I don't want to pay it, but if you did the same thing, if you said we are going to add another percentage point to the, oh man, when I was there, it was 9%. I'm not even sure what it is now. But if you added another 1% to the income tax for people making over $1 million, would that have passed?
2: I'm going to put a dollar on that bet. Yes. I hesitate there because we've seen in the blue states what's happening. And you and I wondered the other night how many people are looking at that going, we can't let this happen. We need, rich people need to stay here so we can have jobs. They can create things, build things, employ people. I don't know to what effect though that is, you know, we can't measure it until they vote on such items. So we'll see. Isn't there one, we were watching one, a prop that might hit the California ballot at some point. But we're anxious to see. Because on business things in the past several years, California has rejected things that would hurt business on propositions.
0: Do you remember, was it 2020? Was it 2022?
2: It was somewhere.
0: Was it the midterms where there were like four things?
2: Yeah,
0: propositions on the California referendum. Four different referendums, where if you looked at it, you would think that California was a conservative state. Remember
2: right.
0: that?
2: Right. Yes.
0: I can't remember what they were.
2: They voted basically. They voted pro business because they knew it would hurt business.
0: Yeah.
2: So there is some consideration. I think a lot of people, even on the left, realize, well, this hurts mom and pop. You know, this is not just going to hurt large corporations. It can hurt any business in our state eventually. And I think that's the question. Because you asked that question, if you had said we're going to tax the billionaires to pay for this and millionaires in Oregon, had it gone a different way, I'd say at this point, probably, yeah. But I can't be for sure. Look, you know, they're leaving. The rich people are leaving these states because of the high taxes. So how much does that have an effect on average people that benefit from having jobs?
3: Poison Help, 1-800-222-1222.
4: ABC News, I'm Dave Packer. An urgent warning from emergency crews in Orange County, California, that a chemical leak coming from a large storage tank at a Garden Grove Aerospace facility could cause a spill or explosion. Orange County Fire Authority Division Chief Greg Covey.
5: That's why we extended the evacuation today
1: in an overabundance of caution. This is highly volatile, it's highly toxic, and it's highly flammable.
4: In New York City, one person dead, dozens injured by an explosion at a Staten Island shipyard. Tulsi Gabbard says she's resigning from her position as Director of National Intelligence, citing her husband's cancer diagnosis. Despite some engine problems, SpaceX tested its 408-foot Starship Friday. It splashed down in the Gulf as planned. That sinkhole that fouled up air travel at New York's LaGuardia Airport and beyond has been fixed. Good news for what's shaping to be one of, if not the busiest, Memorial Day travel weekend on record. This is
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1: And he is Eric Carley, and I'm Gary McNamara. I found it, Eric.
2: Yeah, which,
1: Okay. I wanted to see, because this is the one thing that we've talked about. The most frustrating thing for us is the fact that on so many issues, when you take the personalities out of it, you know, you will see even the most liberal people vote conservative. And what's most frustrating is there's a communication problem that Republicans have had for the longest time on it. And we're just, that's what's frustrating, when you know you can win these issues, but you don't. And we used, you know, the 82.3% defeat of the tax increases in Oregon yesterday. And then I thought about, okay, when was that, California on some of these referendums sounded like this is a conservative state. And it was 2020, actually. It was 2020. Voters defeated Proposition 15 back in 2020, which would have raised money for schools and local governments by raising property taxes. Remember this?
2: Yep.
1: By raising property taxes on commercial and industrial real estate.
2: Yes, that's what it was. Yes. Right.
1: It would have changed aspects of Prop 13.
2: Right.
1: And so that's where you look at it and you say, okay, they were promoting that as, we're going to tax business, so we can raise money for schools and local government. That was defeated 52-48.
2: Well, and so you look at that, like commercial business. Well, that means small business, renting.
1: Yep.
2: Mm-hmm. What have we heard, especially with post-inflation? We've heard over and over again, we've heard it a lot around here in our state, that the rent for the restaurants and, you know, any business is going through the roof, and they can't afford to stay in business. And so they knew this even then in California back in 2020. And that's what you have to look at, is something we've always said. The people come and go. It's the ideas that remain.
1: And he, listen to this, in Prop 16, back in 2020, voters defeated that, and that would have kept that would have voters defeated Proposition 16, keeping California's ban on affirmative action in place. That was 56-44.
2: Yeah.
1: To keep the ban on affirmative action. That's where we looked at that and go, what's going on? Did everybody in Idaho move to California or what? All right. Others. This was interesting. The proposition to allow 17-year-olds to vote in primaries was defeated 55-45%. Local rent control. California voters have once again defeated a rent control measure. Early results show no at 60% and yes at 40%. The measure is similar to the one on the ballot in 2016 that would have allowed cities and counties to implement rent control for certain residential properties that are over 15 years old. They said no. Want to limit rent control, which, again, you see Mondami, it's all he wants to do.
2: Right.
1: Rent control.
2: Yeah.
1: I think those are the ones we looked at, and we said, my gosh, what's going on in California? And that was back in 2020, and they have shown their liberal streak is greater than ever. But when you take the personalities out of it, that's why we have said, when you take the political parties and the personalities out of it, the vast majority of this country is moderately conservative.
2: Yes.
1: And the frustrating part is Republicans, the Republican Party needs to find a way to effectively communicate that you agree with us.
2: Well, here's the thing. You talk with people, anybody, everybody, ask the question, would you like to lower your taxes? The answer is going to be yes. The answer is going to be yes. this idea of, well, no, I like paying more in taxes because it helps. It helps everyone. Sorry. There are very few people who think that way. And even in those cases, I wonder if they actually think that way. Because cost of living is everything.
1: I know.
2: It's the difference between being able to stay where you are or having to move.
1: And that's the frustrating thing.
2: And by the way,
1: that's the frustrating thing with the Republican Party right now. They don't seem to recognize
2: after
1: Biden lost because of it.
2: Right.
1: And it's like, well, yeah, but the stock market's going up. That's not pricing. The number of people on unemployment isn't as great as it was supposed to be. Doesn't matter. Inflation is moderating. It doesn't matter. It's what the prices are now. And you have to take that into consideration, especially when you won in 2024 by promising to bring down prices on day one.
2: Yep. It was wrong to make that promise, but you did it. And the only thing you can do is do more to get out of the way. And, you know, look, we believe, you and I believe wholeheartedly in the mission against Iran. But the conundrum is, we keep hearing, okay, we're close to a deal. We're close to a deal. We're close to a deal. We're giving them more time. We're giving them more time. You can't do that till November.
1: You can't do that, I don't believe, for the next couple of weeks. Let me just read a couple of sentences here, because this is another challenge that they have. This is the New York Post, which is absolutely in agreement with the president going into Iran.
2: Mm-hmm.
1: Donald Trump is facing a moment of maximum peril in his handling of Iran, one that will shape his legacy, America's stature, and perhaps the course of history itself. We are now entering the sixth week of a two-week ceasefire that was agreed to on a precondition that the Strait of Hormuz would be opened immediately. Yet it never happened, and Iran continues to attack our Arab allies while it dithers and strings out the talks. What gives? The president's big risk, political pressure over the midterms, and the buzzing of isolationists in Trump's own camp might nudge him to take any deal that lets him declare victory, save face, and bug out of Iran. That would be a catastrophic mistake, comparable almost to Neville Chamberlain's appeasement of Hitler at Munich in 1938. It would burn his legacy on the bonfire of political expediency. Walking away with the bad deal now would enhance the stature of Iran, vindicate its claims to regional power, place our Arab and Israeli allies in a precarious position, and signal to China, Russia, and the Middle Powers that America resolve is paper thin. It would also render meaningless the sacrifice of tens of thousands of brave Iranian citizens who were slaughtered for daring to stand up against their nearly 50 years of the mullah's tyranny. Trump has long condemned President Obama's 2015 Joint Comprehensive Plan of Action as a sellout deal that rewarded the Iranians in its pursuit of a nuclear bomb and support for terrorist proxies through the region. But the shape of negotiations today makes it plausible that in exchange for vague promises about weapons and nuclear enrichment, Iran could emerge with power to toll the Strait of Hormuz, sanctions relief, a ton of cash, and a burnished reputation covering up its savagery. This would be a statement of humiliation that would make Obama look pretty light by comparison. Plus, Iran would quickly rebuild its damaged infrastructure, resupply its depleted stocks of missiles, and resume arming Hezbollah, as we talked about yesterday, Hezbollah, Hamas, and the Houthis, confident that U.S. threats of retaliation are empty. What future president would want to open the Islamic Republicana worms once again? Meanwhile, Iran uses friends in Pakistan and Qatar to communicate that a great deal is just around the corner. Iran's peace proposal reportedly contained nearly all the outrageous demands, reparations, release of frozen funds, no more Israeli attacks on Hezbollah terrorists as its previous one. Yet Trump agreed yet again to hold off on any military action and allow talks to proceed for days more, perhaps even a week. The White House might have some tactical reason for this. Arab allies, for example, may need to prepare, their defenses. But goes on and says, this is the moment. And we said this last week. This week is the moment.
2: No, you're at the end. You can't do this one more time. Now, again, in his post on Truth Social, he named names, the leaders of these countries. And I thought, well, all right. That's putting everything on the table as long as the follow through is there. Now, at the end of it, he said, if we don't get a deal, we're going in, and we're going in big. So that has to happen. There has to be a deal. And the problem with a deal is I don't trust any deal without certification that we have the uranium. I just don't. Saying they pledge to not build nukes or work on nukes or whatever.
1: Yeah, yeah.
2: Nothing is there. We have to have control. We have to have in our possession the uranium. Period.
1: It's interesting because I'm looking at the New York Post, or the two headlines and opinion. Trump's steadfast approach to no nukes for Iran shows his unwavering resolve. Editorial, Trump's perilous moment of truth on Iran. We just read part of that editorial, and it's like, okay, yeah, there may still be something here, but this can't go on much further because obviously, and this is the thing too, the countering messages from the president when he says Iran wants a deal.
2: Right.
1: Well, okay, yeah, they want a deal. It's not your deal.
2: Well, that's it. And, you know, the story yesterday, Iran basically wants the U.S. to come in and rebuild. And, you know, they're looking for, who knows how many things on their list of asks. And the other thing, too, by the way, is, okay, then what? You're going to lift the embargo and let them trade oil so they can fund their proxies?
1: He said that. Then they write here, every time Trump waves his fist at Iran and promises to take out a whole civilization only to reset when the clock, when the time expires, he diminishes his image and squanders American credibility. The choices in the next few days will shape not only Trump's legacy, but also the role of the United States as a global power and the protector of last resort of the world's sea lanes. After Britain's 1956 Suez crisis, the British Prime Minister, Anthony Eden, walked away from Suez, handing the control of the canal and the power to shape the Middle East for decades to come. Asked what he would have done, Winston Churchill said, I would have never dared, and if I had dared, I certainly never have dared stop. President Trump acted boldly when he struck a blow against the Iranian regime and vowed to denuclearize it. Backing down now would demonstrate not peace through strength, but peace through weakness, and surely a temporary peace at that. Mm-hmm. Don't buckle now, Mr. President. Finish the job. That's from the New York Post. That's been absolutely a supporter of the president going in and doing it. As we have said, there might have been strategy to begin with, but now where we're at right now, it's like, something has to be done.
2: Yeah, you've got days.
1: And it looks like the response initially from Iran is there's nothing.
2: Right, right.
1: Saw that yesterday.
2: Yeah.
1: We are Red Eye Radio.
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0: We are Red Eye Radio. He's Eric Cronin. I'm Gary McNamara. And you saw yesterday, I mean, the Iran's supreme leader, Khamenei, and that's if he is actually saying this, used a series of posts on X to frame Iran's war as a jihad, a sacred religious war.
1: Right.
0: And all the experts are saying, okay, what they're saying is, we're not going to deal with you guys on anything.
1: Right.
0: We're daring you. You're not going to do anything. That's what they're saying to the United States right now. They sense weakness in the United States. We'll see whether we're weak or not in the next coming days. But this was probably not the reaction that the president wanted from Iran, because what do you do now? And when he said we were just hours from going in.
1: Yeah, right.
0: Well, it doesn't look like anything has been accomplished. What are we, 2 or 3 days into it now? We're Wednesday,
1: so
0: 2 days.
1: Yeah, this clock is ticking, and this has to be the last clock on what's going to happen, one way or the other.

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Welcome into Birmingham Today. I'm your host, AJ Johnson, doing something a little bit different with this particular segment of the show. Well, obviously, there's been a lot going on with the primary elections and then, of

0: fantastic job doing this interview. Jason talking about Park Place and the event that's going on later on today. So you're going to hear all that and a whole lot more. You're listening to Birmingham Today.
1: Hot 107.7, Birmingham's best mix of R&B. I am Drika Ray. Happy, happy Saturday. I told you guys we're out here in these streets with the community connection. We are one. I have Thomas right here with me. So Thomas is going to tell us what all we have going on. We're going to be out here from 1 to 4. So you still have time. Thomas, how are you?
2: I'm doing fine today. How about yourself?
1: I'm doing good. So tell us a little bit about community connection and how you got started, because this is our second year doing it. So tell us a little bit about Community Connection.
2: Yes, Community Connection Day is an opportunity for residents and local businesses and community resource organizations to come together at one place and be able to broadcast and show forth their organization and what type of resources they have for the community.
1: I like that. So last year I met some amazing people. I met the people from Church of Avid. I met Spectrum was out there. You had a legal person out there, a lawyer. It was just so much fun. Spectrum was out there. We gave away some nice prizes. We had things for the kids. Music was going. So what are you expecting today? Like, what is one of the most important things you want people to take away from the event today?
2: I would like for people to come out and enjoy the event, but more than enjoy the event, this is an opportunity for us to network and connect with our local partners and for we can have a long-lasting impact in the community.
1: Yes, and I love that because I'm real big on community work. I'm real big in the community, even outside of the station. I do a lot of things in the street. So I interviewed Freedom Prep earlier this week, and they told me, and I see their setup out here too.
2: Yes, they will be here. Also, Freedom Prep has been a continuing partner of ours. They usually come out every year, and this will be their second year coming out with us. Also, Cathedral Church of the Advent is a community partner. Also, Fruit of the Spirit Ministry is a community partner. Also, the YMCA of Mount Brook is one of our Prevere partners also, too.
1: Yes, and I met everyone. And we also did the Harvest Fest, and some of those same people were back out there for that, too. So stay on the lookout because they're always doing book bag drives. They're always doing something in the community in the summertime and in the fall. So just stay connected with Thomas. How can they connect with you if they want to partner you with some more community events?
2: Yes, they can always reach me on Facebook at Thomas Thomas, or they always can reach me at my email at cthomas@integral-online.com. 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
1: Yes, thank you so much for coming in. He's always giving us something to do downtown in Park Place. Again, the address is 600 24th Street North, Birmingham, Alabama 35203. We will be out here today from 1 to 4. You can meet Thomas if you have some things you want to partner with him around. If you have some things that you want to bring to the downtown community, Thomas is who you need to get in contact with. Again, give him your contact info and how you spell Thomas on Facebook, because a lot of people may misspell it.
2: T-O-M-A-S, Thomas. T-O-M-A-S, Thomas, T-H-O-M-A-S. And once again, my email is cthomas@integral-online.com.
1: Thank you so much, and we'll see you guys out here in these streets for the community connection. We are one. 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
3: Joining us live and in studio, Dakari Lariat. He is running for U.S. Senate. He wants to get the Democrat nomination. Looking at your website here, first off, well-designed, beautiful, well-done.
4: Mm-hmm. Nice job with it. Back up and running. You know, we got hacked over the weekend.
5: Oh, no.
4: Second time I've been on the phone with the FBI. This is real.
5: Oh, no.
4: This is real.
3: Well, that would explain why the first thing they had to do was verify I was human.
4: Yes.
3: And it took longer than usual because they're like, we're not detecting a soul. I'm like, I know. That's me.
4: Somebody doesn't want us in the race, and I think that's a good sign.
3: Mm, yeah, all right. You're ticking off all the right people, right? Okay, so you're the son of an Army veteran, traveled all over the place, like a lot of Army brats.
4: Yeah.
3: Longtime community volunteer, successful entrepreneur. What have you entrepreneured?
4: Gosh, so many different things, but my most prevalent business is in the pet space. So pet grooming products. I started out of my garage.
5: Is that right?
4: And I had a little puppy that was afraid of thunderstorms. So I started making aromatherapy pet grooming products, shampoos, sprays, candles to calm the pets. And now my products are sold all over the world.
5: Yeah, we were just talking about the storm.

0: and his dog under the bed. And I was like, well, maybe you need to hook up with him on the dog
1: check
0: products
1: out my website.
0: There.
1: Yeah.
2: I need to go take a look at his website. I got a dog that's allergic to everything, you know?
3: Oh, no.
2: Yeah. Mm-hmm. Yeah.
3: We're hypoallergenic because of those allergies.
2: So. Mm, should definitely look into that. All right. Enough about the dogs. Let's talk about your run for the Senate. What exactly, first off, what makes you different from the other major Democrat candidates, well, I guess any of the Democratic candidates that are running, most notably
0: three others.
2: Doug Jones, who is, you know, the guy who I think most, I'm sorry, he's running for governor, isn't he?
0: Yes.
2: I keep forgetting that. He's running for governor.
0: I know, we've been doing Senate and governor, and it does get a little confusing.
2: I can't keep the two straight.
0: U.S. Senate,
2: to be honest
0: Democrat.
2: With you. But what sets you apart from the other candidates, and why do you think you're better than they are?
3: We're all relatively new to running for office, so that's kind of the level set, but I still bring 20 years of experience in public service. So I like to say I work from the outside in advocacy, addressing homelessness issues, addressing drug addiction as a leader at the National Harm Reduction Coalition, addressing food security. I drive for Meals on Wheels here in Alabama and across the county, and also volunteer at Humane Society right over in Homewood.
2: Mm-hmm. Very nice.
0: Yeah, this is interesting too. So it's you. We talk with Kyle Sweetser.
2: Yeah.
0: He's another one. Everett West, not yet. Mark Wheeler is the other one, and that is the thing. I mean, you obviously want to win this primary. What sets you apart from these other three? And again, you've listed a couple of those things, but specifically when you talk about being in the U.S. Senate, what do you bring to the state of Alabama? What are some of your goals if you were to win?
3: Yeah, in addition to my 20 years of serving the community, so understanding its needs intimately, it's 20 years of working in corporate America at the highest levels, solving problems, bringing people together collaboratively, and not being partisan, frankly. I never walked into a corporate boardroom and asked people if there's a D or an R behind their name. It's really about ultimately satisfying the needs of the consumer, the customer, getting the product out the door. And that's what I've done for 20 years in supply chain.
2: Well, you know, here's the problem. And it's not that I don't believe you, because I don't know you. So, you know, I don't believe anybody. we hear this all the time from a Democratic lobby. And I mean, we watch races all over the country. I'm not just talking about in Alabama. We watch races all over the country. You see these Democrats, where I'm my own man. I'll stand up and I'll do what's right. And I love my state and blah, blah, blah. Yeah. They get there and 10 minutes later, they're walking in lockstep with Chuck Schumer on everything, literally everything down the line.
3: Yeah.
2: And you go, 5 minutes ago, you were an independent guy. What the hell happened here? Right now, the only guy I can point to in the Senate who fits that bill is John Fetterman. Hmm. And he's ticking everybody off. Not me, personally. I mean, but he's ticking everybody off. Are you willing to make your own party mad by going against them if that's what needs to be done?
3: Well, Richard, I'll tell you right now, I'm fighting an entire state. In fact, a governor, Governor Gretchen Whitmer. So one of the reasons, primary reasons I got into this cycle was because of my wrongful arrest in the state of Michigan.
2: Uh-huh.
3: And I was tortured by the Michigan State Police. My driver's license was confiscated. We later found by body cam that the state police were trying to plant drugs in my vehicle.
2: Mm.
3: I had three meetings with Governor Whitmer's office. She did absolutely nothing. And I stood in front of the Detroit Public Safety Headquarters and called her out, as well as the head of the state police. So I have flown close to the sun many times before, and I'll continue to do so.
2: What did they claim you were being arrested for, aside from the planting of the drug center?
3: Allegedly for making a rolling stop. And that translated into losing my driver's license, being jailed, and spending tens of thousands of dollars in legal expenses.
2: Hmm. And they say we're racist in Alabama.
0: Wow.
2: Figure that one out, huh? Wow.
0: That's pretty serious. Yeah, pretty wild. Where are you with it now?
3: Well, I just wrote a book about it. It's called Don't Flush. It is a best-selling book. And unfortunately, due to our qualified immunity laws, my case was dismissed. And the police continue to harass people. I continue to be contacted by other victims of these officers. And that is why I have started to author my own legislation called the Motorist Bill of Rights, which keeps all of us safe in our interactions with law enforcement.
2: Mm-hmm.
3: And I talk about that in my book. I also have some draft legislation on my website, and I've spoken at the Alabama State House about this.
2: Oh, you gave us a copy of this book, by the way, which we very much appreciate. I don't think of it as a bribe, do you?
0: No, absolutely not.
2: If you were to sign it, then we'd...
0: Then it might be a bribe.
3: Well, wait until May 19th. Okay. I win this election.
2: All righty.
3: The value's going to jump.
0: Then you can come back and you can sign.
2: That's right.
0: Yeah.
2: Then we'll be all about it. Where can we buy this if someone wanted to buy a copy of it?
3: It's available at bookstores throughout the state of Alabama. Mm-hmm. It's available on Amazon. And if you are an audio person, I imagine your listeners are, you can check out Apple as well as Amazon and get the audio versions of the book.
0: So did you publish it through Amazon? Is that where you did it?
3: Self-published,
0: yeah,
3: yes.
0: That's great.
3: Yep, self-published. I wanted to get it out quickly and really share my story, and we may go back and edit it and expand the book and publish with the traditional publisher in the future.
2: When you redo the audiobook, I want you to keep somebody with a great voice in mind.
0: He's expensive.
2: I mean Valerie. Oh, I'm talking about Valerie.
0: No, Richard.
2: Valerie's the
0: but he's very, very expensive.
3: I think that would be a
0: I'm
3: lot
0: much
3: of
0: cheaper.
3: Fun.
0: Yeah. Well,
3: I tried to do it myself, and I was like, this is a lot of work.
2: It really is.
3: I actually did hire somebody with a great voice to do it.
2: Mm-hmm. Oh, well.
0: See, you missed it, Richard.
2: Be
0: you missed out.
2: Way.
0: You should have met him before he wrote the book.
2: Given the fact that you would be one of 100 senators, there's going to be a time or two when you're tilting at windmills, I'm sure. Are you good at persuading other people? Are you good at getting other people on your side?
3: Yeah, I think that's what I've been doing for the last year is selling my candidacy. And in the beginning, party leadership were like, it's never going to happen. And now I think it's very clear I'm the front runner in this race based upon all the media attention. I've been featured in Essence magazine, USA Today. The excitement is building. And when people get to know me, they love me.
2: I have a subscription to Essence. I haven't seen that. I'm going to take a look. I'll
3: really?
2: See.
3: Yes. You're an Essence reader.
2: I have Essence and Jet.
3: Really?
2: No. Of course not.
0: He's pulling your leg.
2: But Valerie,
3: I've also been in very conservative journals as well.
2: Very nice.
3: So, yeah, American Spectator. So
2: excellent.
3: From every end of the spectrum, folks are getting excited about this race.
2: Very good. Can you hold on for a second? We'd like to keep you here, if you don't mind.
3: Absolutely.
2: Okay. We'll be right back at 7:46 with Dixon and Vining and Dakari Lariat, a Democrat who would like the nomination to run for Senate this year. We're chatting with Dakari Lariat. He is a Democrat who would like the Democratic nomination for Senate in the state of Alabama. I'm looking at his website, Dakari for Alabama. First off, he's got a picture of himself with his dog, which already makes me a fan.
0: That's a winner-winner right here.
2: Right off the bat. Already a fan.
3: That's a campaign manager.
0: That's smart. You got a good one.
2: It's a poodle, right?
3: Yeah, miniature poodle.
2: Miniature poodle. Yeah. I had one that looked just like that. His name was Pepper.
3: Pepper, okay.
2: One of the most annoying, yappy dogs
0: but
2: ever.
0: Yours probably isn't annoying.
2: Still.
3: Oh, I just lost him two, three months ago.
0: Sorry.
2: Have you looked for him? Did you put anything in the lost pet?
0: No, he's no longer with us.
2: Sorry. Family pet cremation. A friend when you lose a friend.
0: It's a beautiful dog, and I'm sorry for the loss.
2: Very sad.
3: Thank you so much.
2: Then you go on to talk about healthcare, and I find this interesting because you say you think it's time that we work together to pursue common sense solutions that put people and patients over politics and insurance companies. I think that statement alone is worth the price of admission, because right now, you know, what we have going on in the House and the Senate, as you're no doubt aware, is you got one side that says, no, we should be using a lot of federal money to lower people's insurance rates. In other words, you want to take my tax dollars and use it to lower that guy's insurance rates. And another side that says, no, we need to rearrange this entire process, because the Affordable Care Act was supposed to make things affordable. And if we're having to use a lot of federal money, that's not affordable. And by the way, all that money is going to insurance companies, as you point out here, which I find very frustrating. Yeah. What is it going to take to get everybody on the same page and get them excited about revamping the system? We clearly need to rethink the thing from the bottom up, don't we?
3: Oh, for sure. For sure. And actually, I spent part of my career in healthcare, and this onion of healthcare and insurance is just very, very complicated. We've got to peel back so many layers. I do strongly believe that we need to provide those subsidies as a stopgap, but that's not the long-term solution. It's unacceptable. ACA was never affordable, frankly. Folks were still paying $1,000 a month for premiums, but then we've got to offer a public option. And I think ultimately people are going to fall in love with it, and it will force insurance companies to be more competitive and do right by the customer.
0: I wanted to ask you, too, you know, this has been discussed a lot with a couple of the past elections and questions and things that have happened in past elections. the SAVE Act. Mm-hmm. What are your thoughts on, you know, everybody providing a valid ID to be able to vote? Because one side will say, some on one side will say, that's not necessary. We don't need to do that. And on the other side, it's, you know, we're trying to preserve elections and the integrity of these elections. Yeah. And you would think that both sides would want that. Every American would want that. Where do you stand on that?
3: I think the SAVE Act is a solution in search of a problem. We have virtually no election fraud in this country. I mean, you saw the turnout in August for our municipals. We can barely get the legitimate folks to turn out. So there aren't that many people trying to commit election fraud. I think it was something like 20% in Birmingham. Now, I have no issue with presenting an ID. We've got to make IDs affordable and accessible to everyone. They are not currently. But I am concerned about the SAVE Act in particular because it disenfranchises women who've changed their name when they get married. It disenfranchises Black folks and minorities who may not have access to an ID. That's just a reality for some people. So I just want to make sure that we're not eliminating people's right to vote.
2: So you're saying Black people can't get IDs? Is that what you're suggesting? Why can't Black people get IDs?
3: No, it's not that they can't get IDs. Mm-hmm. Many people just simply don't have IDs. They're unbanked. Mm-hmm. They just don't have the same economic advantages as the general population. That's a reality.
2: I find that difficult to believe.
3: But that's what the data shows.
2: I find it difficult to believe because when we started voter ID in Alabama, the AL.com did their best to find people who didn't have IDs to vote, and they found two of them, one of whom had had his wallet stolen, and the other one of whom was 102 years old and had never had an ID because she'd never needed one. Mm. They both got to cast provisional ballots, and in the long run, both of those provisional ballots were accepted. Mm. Two people in the entire state, Dakari. I mean, I just find it hard to believe that people can't get IDs. I think they can. I think we're using that as an excuse. And when you say, well, there's virtually no voter fraud, I think a lot of it is because people aren't looking for it. Mm. Well, when we do find voter fraud, and we found 300,000 ballots in Fulton County in Georgia that were fraudulently accepted that didn't have matching signatures, that sounds like a lot of voter fraud to me. I mean, well, I'm a little worried about that.
3: I absolutely have no issue with people presenting their identification, but we've got to make sure that those IDs are accessible.
2: I agree.
3: For everyone.
2: I agree.
3: And there is, frankly, a financial burden, and that can become a poll tax. That's my concern.
2: Our previous Secretary of State.
0: John Merrill.
2: John Merrill used to hand out his cell phone number. Mm-hmm. We'll come to you. Now, it doesn't get much easier than that. You know, we'll actually come to you free of charge. We're going to create an ID for you. I love that idea. There's no reason we couldn't do that nationwide. Yeah. Everybody should be doing that, in my opinion. All right, what else are your really big issues? What are the ones that are overwhelming for you that you're saying? I mean, you're running, A, because you were falsely arrested and they attempted to prosecute you. B, because you love pets, and I think that's important. aside from healthcare, what's a big one?
3: Well, you know, I actually started the campaign by saying we need leaders who listen. So before I even came up with my policy positions, I did a poll and I traveled the state. So the three pillars are actually education. That's the first pillar. We've got to invest in our young people and create the next generation of leaders in the state, make pre-K affordable, make college affordable. I was able to go to Alabama on a free ride.
0: Roll Tide.
3: Yes, Roll Tide. I want everyone to have that opportunity to come out with opportunity, not debt. We talked about health care. And then finally, the economic opportunity. Mm-hmm. Too many people are being left behind in the state. When I get up to areas like Huntsville, folks feel like they can't even live in their communities anymore because there's this influx of industry, which is great. It's very exciting. But folks feel like they're not getting those jobs. The companies are bringing their own employees in. So how do we ensure that we're matching the talent we have in state with the job opportunities? When we give incentives, our tax dollars, let's make sure that we are creating a win-win scenario. And then we're also investing in infrastructure so people can get to work. They're not stuck in traffic.
2: Have anybody who endorsed you? Anybody big? Anybody?
3: Yeah. So we've been rolling out endorsements each week. We were endorsed by Patricia Todd, former State House Representative, Antoine Womack, Birmingham Board of Education. And we are rolling out some really exciting endorsements in the education space and healthcare space this week. We also have rolled out some community leaders like Bernard Simmelton, former head of the NAACP. So really exciting, and you can view those on our website.
2: Most excellent. Speaking of your website, what is it? So people can go there and donate
0: check
2: and whatever.
0: It out.
3: Yes, DakariLariette.com. click get involved to participate in this campaign, whether that's volunteering or hosting an event at your home. And then, of course, you can click that big donate button. We love that as well.
0: Yeah, LARRIETT.
3: The yep. CarrieLariat.com.
0: Yep. So or you just have Google the correct me. Spelling.
3: I'm the only one.
2: Don't forget to add us to your media page now that
3: yes,
2: you've, you know,
3: I mean,
2: you just throw this
3: we
2: on
3: do.
2: There and make sure you we get will. This interview up there. And people will be like, that was the best. It's the most amazing interview. Everybody's talking about how good the interview was. Nobody else did an interview as good as DeCarrie. I love him. He's fantastic.
0: Best of luck to you. Thank you
3: thank
0: for coming
3: you so
0: in. We
3: much
0: appreciate
3: for
0: it.
3: Me,
0: yeah,
3: Richard.
0: Absolutely.
4: Just want to give a shout out to Jerika Ray on Hot 107.7 for doing a fantastic job with that interview, and also our morning show on Dixon and Vining on Talk 99.5 for doing that interview as well with the candidate for U.S. Senate. You know, and speaking of that, you know, we got the runoff coming up and also the election coming up in November. So please be informed and tuned to what's going on so that you can make a thoughtful choice when it comes to your voting needs when it's coming up to this election. And of course, you know, love to hear from you if you have a great event and you want to talk about it. Hey, come on the show. Love to have you come on and do that. And you can always hit me up on my email at aj@cumulus.com. That is aj@cumulus.com. I will try to definitely get back to you as quickly as possible. Obviously, you know, if you know me, I do a lot of different things. And so mostly behind the scenes. So definitely would love to hear from you and, you know, have you on this program so people can hear about all the great things that you are doing in the community. And if you're a politician as well, too, love to have you come on and talk about some of the political issues that are going on that are affecting your constituents here in your community. And because this is what this program is all about. It's about an open forum. You know, it is a opportunity for people to be engaged and in tune to critical things that are happening, whether it's policies or going on with these data centers and all this other stuff. There are a lot of things that are going on, and you know, it's amazing sometimes that, you know, people don't really know about the information that are being done behind closed door. And so this program, as I'm catering it and curating it, as I will actually probably will say, this is an opportunity for people to kind of hear from the people themselves and really know what's really going on, because I really think knowledge is power. And if you can be informed, then you can be engaging. And if you can be engaging, you can be informed. See, there you go. It works hand in hand, right? So really appreciate y'all always tuning in each and every weekend. And really just, I implore you, if you know someone and you have a story that you want to talk about or even hear about, hey, you know, let's talk about it. And you can come on here and we can hear it and we can share it right here on Birmingham Today, and it'll be on our airwaves. I really appreciate that. Hey, you enjoy the rest of your Memorial Day weekend. Until next time, like I always say, goodbye, Jay.
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14: Listen
4: to
14: you.
4: Now, you recognize the voice, got Edith and AC Roper, Rest in Grace Ministry. And man, it seems like I just had you on like couple of weeks ago. It seemed like that, but you guys been busy.
19: Yes.
4: Yeah.
19: Yes.
4: Definitely. So y'all did some traveling. Yes. You mentioned before we started the interview that you guys actually took a trip to South Africa.
19: We did. Actually, yeah. We just got back.
4: Okay.
19: Been here about a day.
4: So the jet lag hadn't even hit yet. Yeah. Oh, you still in the hole?
19: No, yes.
20: Yeah, waking up all night long because it's a 7-hour time difference.
4: Wow, yes. 7 hours.
19: 7 hours.
4: Wow. Mm-hmm. Wow. So I should have called y'all and said, hey, what's the future look like?
19: Absolutely.
4: Let me know what I need to do so I prepare myself, right?
20: That's right.
4: No, but how was the trip?
19: Oh, my goodness. The trip was amazing.
4: Mm-hmm.
19: It was inspirational.
4: Yeah.
19: Eye-opening. Beautiful. We learned a lot.
4: Okay.
19: Yes. It's a beautiful place, a rich country.
4: Yeah.
19: Yet there is poverty, but it's unlike what we've seen.
4: Mm-hmm.
19: Unlike what we, you know, what they've shown us in pictures, at least the part that we saw.
4: Right.
20: And we went to four different locations. So we started out in, we went to four different locations, started out in Johannesburg.
4: Okay.
20: Of course, Mandela.
4: Yeah.
20: Mandela House, the Apartheid Museum. And so all of that was inspirational and powerful.
4: Like, when I go to places, like historical places, you know, prime example, you think about the house where Dr. Martin Luther King lived and or grew up in Atlanta. You think about some of the areas here in Birmingham that are historical fixtures and, you know, or just in the state of Alabama in general. And you read about a lot of these historical places, and then when you actually step foot, and you're like, wow. Like, for some reason, in my mind, it was much bigger or much grander than what it was. And you really go there, you're like, wow.
20: Yeah.
4: They came from this, and they created this, and their name, you know, has this type of legacy. And it's like, wow. And the adversity. Yes. But I know, like, just going in those elements is just like, It's inspiring.
20: Yes, yes. It is. It so much so, and knowing we've got so much more work to do.
4: Yeah,
20: And that they were people of courage.
4: Yeah,
20: I mean, they took on a racist, apartheid government.
4: Yeah,
20: that was determined to keep them down.
4: Mm.
20: I mean, determined. And so, you know, I looked at the police and the military, especially the police departments there. It was, you thought Bull Connor was bad. I mean, oh my.
4: Wow.
20: So tough, but, you know, very inspirational. And then later on, when we were in Cape Town, we went to Robben Island.
4: Mm.
20: So that's an island where the prison is at. And we visited the prison where Mandela did like 18 years.
4: So it's almost kind of like Alcatraz in a sense.
20: Yes, okay. It sure is.
4: Wow.
20: Mm-hmm. Except
19: you take a ferry to get there.
20: Yeah.
19: Too.
4: Yeah.
20: And there was no Constitution to, no Fourth Amendment. No.
4: Right.
20: No, and Fifth Amendment, Eighth Amendment.
4: Yeah. None of those.
20: Brutal.
4: Wow.
20: And we saw the cell he spent his time in. And and even our tour guys had spent time in the prison.
4: Mm.
20: And our guide arranged that the first person who got on the bus spent time in the prison. The guy who walked us through it spent time in the prison. So they're sharing stories of what they saw.
19: Mm-hmm.
4: Wow.
20: I mean, powerful.
4: Man, that is powerful.
20: Yes, yes.
4: And so, then for them to continue to tell the story.
19: Yes.
4: I don't know if I would be able to do that.
20: Well, the trauma, as one of them said, when they finally got out, he promised he would never step foot back on that island.
4: Well, he kind of does, though, but, you know.
20: And, but the economy was bad, and he needed work, and now he loves doing it. One, and they were so different. One was very emotional when we went by the pit where they would work, and you just started crying. And so then the other one used some humor in his.
4: Yeah.
20: And so different ways of talking about and sharing their experiences. And so, of course, we went to a game reserve and did some safari rides.
4: Y'all stayed on the truck, right? On the bus, right?
19: Y'all didn't take
4: pictures.
19: But they were still so close.
4: Right.
19: Because we were in the Jeep.
4: Right.
19: A lion come walking. The lion was maybe right there.
4: Yeah, yeah. So, okay.
19: And he walks by. You know, you can reach out and touch him.
4: Wow.
20: So, on her side of the vehicle.
4: On her side.
20: Yeah.
19: So I jump over in his lap.
4: All right. So you didn't move, right?
20: She's in love. She jumped over in my lap. He wanted me to take on the lion.
4: Right.
20: But elephants walking right in front of us. Yes. And so it was really, really, I love animals and anyway. Yeah. I love going to zoos, yeah. but this was totally different. So,
4: because like you see in the element, yes.
20: I mean, giraffes everywhere. So we got great pictures, great photos. And,
19: yes.
20: And we closed the trip out in Zimbabwe.
4: Oh, okay.
20: And went to an actual African village. Met a great family. Mm-hmm. The dad actually just called me this morning.
4: Mm.
20: And so so we've connected. It's a great ministry opportunity. And what, as my mm-hmm. wife talks about it so eloquently, they're content. There's needs, but they love the Lord.
19: Yes.
20: Missionaries have ministered to them. And just an amazing family living off the land.
4: Yeah.
20: And we went to a youth center in Cape Town, right mm-hmm. there near the shanties.
4: Mm-hmm.
20: And
19: explain what the shanties is.
20: And so these were, you know, you see them on TV sometimes, but handmade.
4: Those little huts.
20: Little huts made out of some mm-hmm. some piece of tin that they could find. And they're right up against each other, just, you know, no running water. There's I guess we'll call it a well for the community. And the ladies would go get the water, just like in the biblical days, the ladies go get the water, like the Samaritan woman and that kind of thing.
4: Right.
20: And those kids are so well behaved.
19: Oh my goodness.
20: I mean,
19: there is no ADHD there.
20: Yeah, they
4: ain't no, hey, put that bucket down.
19: No,
4: hey, stop doing that to your brother.
19: No.
4: Hey, I mean, why are you over there?
20: It was from the village. When we were in the village and all the kids were there,
4: mm-hmm.
20: they sat there. They didn't move. Our dad and mom, he would refer to his wife as the boss.
4: Because they're more like a matriarch society. Yes.
20: Yes. Mm-hmm. And the women really do a lot of work.
19: Absolutely.
20: And but they know the Lord, and so we look forward to the ministering with them and to them in the future.
19: Yes.
20: And then the youth center has grown a lot. There's still a lot more needs, and we saw them do almost shift change.
4: Wow.
20: Where the younger kids, they don't have enough space for everybody at one time. Then the older kids are waiting outside, then they do a shift change. And the excitement, and they receive free books. And it was just amazing to see.
4: Now, was this, obviously you guys went there for, you know, to relax and, you know, we kind of recharge. Mm-hmm. Was this kind of like a plan where you go to see some of these things, or were this kind of like when you touched ground, something in your spirit said, hey, there's opportunity where we can actually see ourselves doing some greatness here, because
19: mm-hmm.
4: There is a need.
19: Yes. Well, prior to the trip, we asked to have that opportunity. Yeah. We wanted to go, and we wanted to go into the village. We wanted to see what it was like. We wanted to go into the shanty community
4: mm-hmm.
19: and see what it was like.
4: Yeah.
19: So we asked for the opportunity, and there it was, right there.
4: Wow.
19: Us.
4: Wow.
20: It's something about giving.
19: Yes.
20: But when you've touched it,
4: it
20: just adds a different fire
4: to
20: mm-hmm. the ways, you know, as you're thinking about it, reflecting on it, praying about it, because mm-hmm. you've been there. And we ended up, that was all in Zimbabwe. We went to Victoria Falls did all that. And so that was, we saw the beauty of the land.
19: Yeah.
20: We touched the beauty of the people and the courage of the people. And of course, the animals and the landscape. So it's an mm-hmm. amazing country, but it has its challenges because there's resources. I mean, the platinum mines and the gold mines.
4: Yeah.
19: Diamond mines.
20: They're rich.
4: Yeah. Mm-hmm.
20: But because, as one person said, the government corruption, human greed, it doesn't get to every level like it should.
4: Well, it goes to the people that, you know, that pay the money to access.
20: And when you think about
4: access,
20: our country, I mean, we are the we have been the greatest country on the face of the earth, and we have communities that, down in the Black Belt, still got sewer issues.
4: Mm-hmm.
20: That shouldn't be.
4: Right.
20: You know, that should not be in 2026.
4: Right.
20: I mean, come on, somebody. That shouldn't be. Mm-hmm. And so we can do better. And so anyway, an amazing vacation mm-hmm. with a lot of, I learned some leadership lessons and just watching and seeing and being a part of it. There are some things that we're going to post about and blog about, and of course from a ministry perspective. So it checked every blog.
4: So am I hearing that there's a opportunity for you guys to possibly go back and do more, and, you know, kind of reach out those branches of Rest in Grace Ministry being out there in parts of Africa.
19: Absolutely.
4: And touching a lot of those people out there.
19: Because yes.
20: God is purposeful.
4: Yeah.
20: He doesn't waste anything.
4: Right.
20: I mean, when Jesus fed the multitude, the Bible records, because the Holy Spirit wants us to know that 12 baskets remained.
4: Mm. Mm-hmm.
20: He could have left that out. The people were full.
4: Yeah.
20: But they gathered up the fragments that remained, and that was 12 baskets. So God is very purposeful. And I believe what he's saying to us, there's enough resources here.
4: Yeah.
20: But someone has to marshal and lead the effort.
4: Yeah.
20: So that everybody gets some. Yeah.
4: Right.
20: So there was some work to do.
4: Yeah.
19: When you think about it, because people that are listening, they're probably saying, well, we have poverty here. Yes, we do have poverty here in the States. However, the government in some shape or form help us out. You can see a man on the street, a man that is living under the bridge. There's usually some means where he can go and get lunch or he can go and get breakfast from somewhere, even if he chooses to live on the street.
4: Yeah.
19: In Africa, we did not see that. Right. They don't have the government. They don't have the projects. The projects is like mountain brooks in Africa.
4: Yeah.
19: They don't have that. They have to live in whatever their hands can make, and they have to eat whatever the land provides
4: right.
19: for them.
4: Right.
19: So it's a different type of poverty there.
4: And then on top of that, you know, the resources and the knowledge that you learn when you go travel there, because like AC, you mentioned that you learn some leadership tools.
20: Mm-hmm. Mm-hmm.
4: A lot of those leadership tools and a lot of those opportunities you have there, you can bring back here.
20: That's right.
4: And utilize and help people from the knowledge that you learn from when you go travel to do those mm-hmm. missionary works. Mm-hmm. So it doesn't mean like the mission doesn't stop here.
20: That's
4: just because
20: right.
4: you
20: That's
4: go
20: right.
4: over there.
20: And Rest in Grace Ministries, we're doing things right here in town.
4: Exactly.
20: To make a difference. But God is also calling us. God
4: right.
20: gave me a word years ago that I would speak to nations.
4: Mm.
20: You know, and so just a few weeks ago, I spoke to an international chaplaincy organization that the head chaplain for Russia and Ukraine and Australia and Africa. And I mean, from all over the world, the world is divided up in this organization and the leaders of the entire world was there.
4: Mm.
20: And they gave me a whole day to spend with them.
4: Wow.
20: And so it was ministry. It was leadership. And so God is opening those doors. And so this is just another opportunity, another field. Because everyone is not called to everything.
4: Exactly.
20: You know what I mean?
4: Exactly. And sometimes people feel like just because you have this ideal of what you want to do or what you think you want to do, that doesn't mean that the end result is going to be that.
20: That's
4: sometimes
20: right.
4: you start
20: right.
4: off in one position,
19: yes.
4: and as you go through the journey, God's going to move you from over here to over there to up to down. And then you're kind of like, well, what am I doing?
20: That's right. Because
19: yes.
20: he very seldom shows the whole route, the whole map.
4: Right. He shows you the end. He shows you some important parts.
20: And then it's step by step.
4: Yes.
20: So do you have the faith to take the next step?
4: Right.
20: And then there's another move. Then you make a decision here.
4: Yeah.
20: Then a door opens up there.
4: And then sometimes it feels like you ended up right back where you started, and you're like, okay, I'm noticing a pattern. But then you don't realize that pattern is, okay, you recognize it, you see it. All right, what are you going to do different? Or what have you learned?
20: That's right.
4: And then once you figure out, okay, I've seen this. Okay, I know this didn't work over here. Let's go over here. And then you start realizing, like, oh, okay, I see what's going on. Once you kind of get out of your mind and your emotions and all that stuff.
19: Yes,
4: yeah.
19: That's true.
20: Well, it's all about being sensitive to the Spirit of God.
4: Yeah.
20: It's really what it's about. And
4: yeah.
20: But anyway, it was a good trip, and we're back, and we're getting adjusted slowly. And,
4: yeah. So, Ida, what about you? How do you feel, you know, now that you're back? And you went to Africa and, you know, you've experienced a lot of stuff there as well too. What are some of the things that you learned that you feel like you can, utilize with this ministry?
19: I believe one of the main things that I learned is, the contentment that I saw. These people did not have the material things that we have access to every day, but there was peace. There was a joy there. They were joyful. They were laughing. They were talking and still missing the stuff. And they had Jesus. And when you have Jesus, you can have that peace.
4: Yeah.
19: You can have that security and that confidence without having the stuff. Of course, you know, they want the stuff. We want them to have it and we want it. But
4: right.
19: But you could see where the joy of the Lord was really their strength.
4: Yeah. Mm-hmm. Yeah. Yes. And that is amazing because, like, you know, you never know, like, you know, I think the key phrase to this is the opportunity, right? You never know what the opportunity is going to what is going to present itself. Mm-hmm. So you go there thinking one thing, and then you come back like, whoa.
19: Yes. Yes.
20: And the
19: yes.
20: other part to it is, as even though they had needs themselves, mm-hmm. they talked about how they were helping other villages.
4: Yeah.
20: And their plans to help other villages. And I mean, it's just amazing that they weren't so caught up in themselves and just what they needed.
4: Right.
20: It was also about the needs of others.
4: Right. And you have to, you take a step back sometimes, right? Because, mm-hmm. you know, we come here and then, you know, whether it's on social media, you see it on TV, mm-hmm. It's really about, well, what can you do for me? Me.
19: Yes.
4: And then you go to places like that where they have less than.
20: Mm-hmm. Yeah.
4: And it's not about me, it's about we. And yes. it's like, oh, okay.
19: Absolutely.
20: Great point. Not about it's, me, about we.
4: Yeah.
19: Because it's probably in the village, maybe one cell phone.
4: Mm-hmm.
19: Everybody's using that cell phone. Where here, our children have cell phones.
4: Yeah, and their phones are much better than mine.
19: Absolutely.
4: That's true. Their car is better than mine. Absolutely. I'm like, wait a minute, hold on. What are you driving that for?
19: Absolutely.
20: No running water, mm-hmm. one solar panel.
4: Wow.
20: That they use. He said, we have to have the solar to take care of this, that one phone.
4: Yeah.
20: And in fact, the head of the village just sent me a WhatsApp message while we're right here on the air.
4: Wow.
20: So anyway,
4: yeah.
20: we're excited. Mm-hmm. We're so glad that God made that connection. And so we're excited about the future.
4: Hey, yes. Well, look, if y'all
20: God calls the end from the beginning.
4: Hey, you know, yes. yeah. Look, if y'all would do like a mission trip, hey, you put it out there, let me know. Because I go ahead and, because it's always good to, to understand what the mission trips are all about.
19: Mm-hmm.
4: It's not just about the trip itself. It's about the serving of the people, there and building those connections and seeing that connection thrive and grow and
19: yes.
4: the legacy continue.
19: Yes.
4: And it's so important sometimes too, to get out of what we consider as just normal,
20: yeah.
4: right?
20: Yeah.
4: The norm.
20: Right.
4: And really see what the world is really going through. Because, mm-hmm. you know, I love the internet sometimes, you know, because mm-hmm. it does tap into the world that we're not accustomed to.
20: Right. Mm-hmm.
4: But it only gives us a fraction of
20: yes,
4: it.
20: Yes,
4: it doesn't give you the full picture.
20: Yeah.
4: You know, and then a lot of times it's through the lenses of people for their own self-aggrandization. So they're not really doing it for the benefit of them. It's
20: true.
4: Really for the benefit of themselves. And
19: yes.
4: so to take some time to go and just cut everything off and just mm-hmm. be amongst the people. Man, I know that had to be,
19: yes.
4: you know, so just renewal of the spirit and mm-hmm. eye-opening.
20: Mm-hmm. Yes, it was. Yes, it was. We're blessed. We just thank God that he gave us that opportunity. We've been planning that trip for a year or so.
4: Yeah. And I wasn't planning to do the whole interview about the trip. I really wasn't, you know.
19: You know another thing that stood out to me, AJ, was their work ethic.
4: Yeah.
19: They took pride in working. We saw them working in the city and
4: mm-hmm.
19: we saw them working in the village. In the city, they were working in the hotels, but they were just, it was a whole different.
20: Yeah.
4: Yeah.
20: The service, the heart of service.
19: Yes.
4: Yeah.
19: And then we saw three women. I remember when we were walking through around by the harbor,
20: mm-hmm.
19: we saw three women, and I guess they was taking their break, but they were lying down out in the lawn,
4: mm-hmm.
19: asleep.
4: Oh, just laying there.
19: Yeah, people everywhere.
4: Oh,
19: but
4: really?
19: They were stretched out, asleep.
4: Wow.
19: And I'm thinking, this is their break. And they're taking their break.
4: They're taking their
19: yes,
4: break.
19: Yes, yes.
4: Right.
19: So I was like, wow.
20: Yeah.
19: Wow.
20: It wasn't, I'm taking my break so I can do some stuff on the phone.
4: Right.
20: No. My break to
19: so
20: sleep.
19: I can
4: to rest.
19: Take a
4: yes.
19: break.
4: Talking and, about resting. Yeah.
19: Yes.
20: Yeah.
19: Because
20: people
19: we
20: walking by and
19: they're not set up on the same system that we are. You have the 40-hour work week,
4: mm-hmm.
19: and then you know we have all these laws to protect
4: PTO
19: us.
4: And
19: yes.
4: 2 week
19: no,
4: vacation.
19: They don't have
4: none
19: any
4: of that.
19: Of
4: yeah.
19: that. And they don't make half. They don't make a fraction
20: yeah.
19: of what we make.
4: Wow.
20: Because in the first three locations in Johannesburg, Pilanesberg, and then in Cape Town. They were using the rand, and $1 is worth like 16.5 of those.
4: Oh, wow.
20: Yeah, so the American dollar is really strong.
4: Yeah, really, really strong.
20: And
4: yeah.
20: then in Zimbabwe, there was no trust in government money. So they used foreign currency. So the U.S. dollar, So we could see a difference in buying power.
4: Yeah.
20: Right there, you know, just as we move around the
4: And it's amazing that just like, you know, you think about the continent of Africa and all the different countries within that continent.
20: Yes.
4: And
20: yes.
4: how each one of them have a different ecosystem.
20: Yes. So true.
4: You're not, it's like you go for one and you just get accustomed to that one. That's and then you go over here. It's like, whoa, wait a minute. It's a whole other experience. It's not like here. Yeah.
20: There was a sign at the hotel we were in Zimbabwe that said, for local people, pay your bills in a foreign currency.
4: Mm.
20: They didn't even want the local money.
4: Wow.
20: Yeah, they wanted euro. They wanted the U.S. dollar. They wanted the Japanese yen. They wanted, give us some foreign currency that has some backing,
4: right.
20: some credibility behind it.
4: Right.
20: And so, yeah, that was very interesting.
4: Yeah. Well, I'm noticing something, too, that you're wearing the Rest in Grace Ministry T-shirt. Got the scripture, Matthew 11:28-29. So this is there. It's available now for people to.
20: I'm gonna turn the mic around to my wife.
19: No, it's not available yet.
4: Okay. Because I'm like, look at that.
19: At the conference this year, we did give them away. We gave a lot of them away. Mm-hmm. Yes,
20: true,
19: we did.
20: True.
19: So we probably will make that available.
20: Yeah, we have a swag store. I'm just saying.
4: Look, I mean, because you look very stylish. You know, you got the nice matching hat to go with it. You know, I'm liking the colors because you know you got that royal blue and pure white right there. You know what I'm saying?
20: Come on, go mob.
4: You know?
20: Yeah, come on. Yes. Yeah. I see you.
4: I mean, that's what kind of caught my attention. Gotcha. I'm just saying, but
20: and we do have two Bible studies starting next week.
4: Yes,
20: we have a men's 3-week Bible study starting on Tuesday, hour and a half, 6:30 to 8. The next three Tuesdays, and you can get more information on the Rest in Grace website, restingrace.com.
4: That's where people register and all that stuff.
20: Yes, register, right? And then you'll get an information packet and all that. And then my wife, she can talk about the ladies.
19: Oh, yes. We have the latest Bible study coming up as well. However, my daughter, Dr. Amber Garcia Roper, she will be doing her take on resting in grace from a medical perspective.
4: Yeah.
19: And it is very interesting. If you've not heard her, I think that would really be a blessing because you would see how God has created us and he has designed our body to take care of itself. And she kind of points a lot of those points out. I think that would really be a blessing. And also, I will be speaking at Parker Memorial Baptist Church on May 17th for their Women's Day at 2:00. So if you want to catch me there, we'll be there.
4: And if you have not seen Miss Roper talk, I'm telling you, you're going to be moved by the Spirit by the time she gets done. So
19: praise God.
4: Yes. So you already know what you're going to be talking about? Yeah.
19: I have so many things I want to talk about. I just need to let the Holy Spirit narrow that down for me.
4: Yeah, well, the Holy Spirit will definitely guide you on what to say. Anything else?
20: Yes, my wife just reminded me, I'm speaking at the National Day of Prayer, Brewster Road Community Church on Saturday, May 2nd.
4: Okay.
20: And also speaking at the Mayor's Prayer Breakfast on Thursday, May 7th.
4: Nice.
20: So both of those are prayer related, both National Day of Prayer kinds of events. So we'll do both of those and excited about that opportunity.
4: Well, and if anyone wants to get some more information about Rest in Grace Ministry, and all the things you got, books and all that stuff, you know, where can they go?
19: Restingrace.com. That's restingrace.com. And you can get all of the information there.
20: Yes, and the three books that my wife has written about resting in God's grace, you need those.
4: Mm-hmm.
20: I mean, as I looked around and as I see breaking news stories, this is a chaotic, volatile, uncertain, complex, contradictory at times atmosphere that we're all living in. And just having the peace of God, the rest of God, flowing out of you, I think is more important today than it's been in a long time.
4: Just want to let you know, I got my...
19: All right, I see the Rest in Grace journal there.
4: I got the journal with me. I got that every time I'm writing something, I got ideas.
19: Wow, that's awesome.
4: It's with me. It's been with me ever since the conference, so just want to let you know that. Just want to let you know. So,
20: thank you.
4: AC, Ida, thank y'all so much for being here on Birmingham today.
19: Thank you for the opportunity. We appreciate it.
4: Anytime.
20: Yes, the partnership is strong.
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4: Welcome into Birmingham Today. I'm your host, AJ Johnson. And today we're going to be talking a little Caribbean Fest going down. I forgot what month I'm in. June 6th in Bessemer. And in studio, I have Gina Seeley and Brent Pierre, both with Central Alabama Caribbean American Organization. And man, how are y'all doing today? Doing good. Pull that microphone up close to you, Gina. You are the president of the organization. And first, for those who may not know about the organization, just kind of give a little background on the organization itself.
0: Okay. So the organization was established in 2011 by Pauline Ford. It was supposed to share the Caribbean culture with the community. And then years later, the scholarship was formed. And move
3: then,
0: on to
3: then the named the scholarship committee
0: after her as well.
4: So then
0: we moved into having the festival, which is now 12 years
4: going on 12 years. And it's in what park is it at in Bessemer?
0: The Bar Libbin Park.
4: There Bessemer. It's a real good park. Like, all right, so I've actually was there last year, and yes. Last year, of course, you know, the rain had came, but it was still really fun. You know, it was, you had the parade, everybody was dressed up in the costumes, and then the food and the music, and it was just a good time. And, you know, it seemed like

0: You talked about the scholarship. All funds go back to the scholarship fund, which are awarded in December at our scholarship gala.
1: Oh, wow. Okay. Yes. All right. And then
0: we've awarded 26 scholarships.
1: So wow. Yes. Wow. So so the event is for a good cause, for scholarships for the kids, for the next generation.
0: Correct.
1: Yeah.
0: And also, we use funds as resource for students, Caribbean students here in Central Alabama.
1: Mm-hmm.
0: We also use funds for, we give back to schools, like we do back to school drives, and we give supplies to schools. We also any type of disaster relief, locally and in the Caribbean as well.
1: Yeah. So. And then with this organization, there's a lot of folks from all different parts of the Caribbean.
0: Correct. We have Barbados. I'm from Barbados. Brent, my VP, is from Trinidad. We have Jamaicans. Pauline is from Jamaica.
1: Yeah.
0: We have Haitians, Solutions, Panamanians, Grenadians, Bahamians, Vincentians, Guyanese. Yes. And of course, we have one from here, Birmingham. Yeah. So, on my board,
1: How is it like to be able to bring all those different cultures together? Because, I mean, obviously, yes. You know, everybody's from the Caribbean, but mm-hmm. everybody from the Caribbean has different cultures and, mm-hmm. you know, whether it comes with the food and the music, you know, how do y'all able to kind of mold those things together?
0: So at the end of the day, we are one. We are one Caribbean, regardless of our culture.
1: Yeah.
0: And we all learn from each other's culture and we fuse that to make it one big, fun, exciting and event.
1: Yeah.
0: So, for instance, Brent, they do calypso, soca.
1: Soca, yeah.
0: Spoons, Jamaica do reggae.
1: Yeah.
0: So the beats pretty much form from the same type of foundation and then expand into our own type of culture, music, and feel.
1: Yeah.
0: So merging all that together and fusing together, then we get that big collaborative Caribbean look, feel, and enjoyment.
1: Yeah. And look, if you have not... Now, I know, okay, so a lot of times when you Google Carnival, you know what I'm saying, you see what you see like in Trini and, you know, a lot of different islands and or what they may see like in Miami or Atlanta or in Toronto and all these different places. But this is a little bit more fun friendly, family friendly. You know, you bring the kids out, the family can come out, and it's all day. I mean, it starts, what time does the festival start?
0: It starts at 11, the parade starts at 12, and it ends at 9 p.m. So
1: yeah.
0: It's going to be activities going on all day long.
1: And that parade is pretty fun. It's not like a real long parade, but it's still, it's like...
0: It's like a kaleidoscope, you know, you shake it up, you get all, and the parade is my baby, I'm over the parade.
1: So how does it feel like when you see like all those different like cultures being represented in the parade with the flags and the costume and all that stuff, like, just describe that atmosphere.
0: Pride.
1: Yeah.
0: Pride. Huge pride to be able to share that within our American community as well.
1: Yeah.
0: We have a lot of Americans that go to the islands and enjoy the islands, and to just have all of the islands in one spot is very prideful for me.
1: Yeah.
0: So, I don't know about Brent.
1: Yeah.
0: How does it make you feel?
1: Well, I was going to bring Brent in.
0: Okay.
1: Hey, Brent, pull that microphone close to you real quick. So, if anybody don't know Brand himself, you DJ around the city as well too. What's your
2: Correct.
1: DJ name?
2: Trini Fresh.
1: Trini Fresh. So like when I first got a chance to meet with Pauline, one of the first, because my folks is from Trinidad. Trinidad Tobago. I tried to reach out to one of my aunts who was in Atlanta, tried to have her talk to Brent during the social gathering. Because come to find out, my folks and his folks were kind of from the same area. And so I'm trying to still figure out if we were related some way somehow. I know somebody who probably will know more than. But anyway, I digress.
0: Don't leave me out. My family's from Trinidad.
1: See, we all might be related somehow.
2: Yeah,
1: I don't know.
2: She got family in Grandy.
1: but that's the thing, you know, when you talk about just the Caribbean culture, it's like a big family.
0: Mm-hmm.
1: You know, everybody comes together. You know, no matter where your background is. It's about food, music, having a good time. You know, you leave your worries behind and have a good time. But like Brent, you DJ around the city, but you're also the VP of the organization.
2: Yeah.
1: And you're the guy that kind of handles the music on the stage as well too. Try to get all that, the stage and all that stuff.
2: Yeah.
1: Like you wear a lot of hats.
2: that a lot of people don't see, and that's fine. But just to go back to what you said about you know, how you feel.

0: seeing all these people from the islands come together, you know, and put and you know, run an organization like this.
1: Mm-hmm.
0: It's just for the culture. Yeah, I think it was for the culture. We all have one mission, one goal, just to represent and showcase the culture. We all share the same similar culture. I mean, we're from different islands, but we all came off the same boat.
1: Yeah.
0: You know, so it's all for the culture. We are proud of our culture. We want to showcase our culture. And we all have the same mission at hand. Plus, not to mention, we all volunteer.
1: Yeah.
0: So that makes it even better.
1: Yeah. You
0: know, we're doing it because we want to do it. So it's not.
1: But
0: it's
1: you see the pride behind it as well,
0: yeah,
1: too.
0: Yeah, of course.
1: It's like, you know, you're welcoming people into your world. You know, so many times people go out to the islands and, you know, only get a sample of it.
0: Like, but, like how I adopted Barbados, how Trinidad adopted the Bayesian people, you know.
1: Yeah.
0: I adopted my president into Trinidad culture. So, but.
2: History. San Fernando, to be exact.
1: Yeah, yeah. History is why he said he.
0: Let the record show I was voluntold to be here.
1: Mm.
0: But I wear a lot of hats. The day of the festival, I'm the program coordinator. From the festival is June 6th this year.
1: Yeah.
0: So for next year festival, from June 7th this year, I'll be in contact with Pauline. We'll be going over everything that went on. So we've been planning this for a year already.
1: Wow.
0: So Pauline and I, we work together collectively. We get all the acts, everyone on board, get it all the times. And the day of, I just execute.
1: Yeah.
0: And it looks like it runs seamlessly because there's so much work that's done in the background beforehand. It's a lot of work, a lot of late nights, a lot of arguing. A lot of frustrations and some choice words, but
1: at the end of the day, it comes. Look, when I went out there, you know, last year, what I got to say is it was seamless. And if there was issues, you did not know. As someone who was not at that time part of the organization, you know, but just someone on the outside looking in, it was like, oh wow, this was fun. You had great acts. High energy, because you actually have people from the islands that come out and perform as well too.
0: Yes. Everything is Caribbean culture driven.
1: Yeah.
0: But we also include some local acts. We have Zumba dancers. We have some Latin dancers also. So we incorporate everyone. But keep in mind, the Caribbean has also Spanish speaking people.
1: And
0: French speaking people.
1: Yeah.
0: So you know, we got to incorporate everything. It's not just English. We're Indians from East India.
1: Yeah.
2: Chinese
0: too. Jamaica have one of the biggest Chinese population in the West.
1: Yeah.
0: In the western part of the world. Like my great great grandmother is from India.
1: Oh,
0: she's
1: wow.
0: An Indian from India. So yeah, I mean, it's one big melting pot, and on that day we get to showcase it, be proud, and we do it. We've been doing it for 12 years without any issues. No reports, no incident reports.
2: It's family friendly.
1: Yeah.
2: Costumes are all family friendly.
1: Yeah. Because I'm saying, I mean, if you think it's not going to be like what you normally see, like on YouTube or no. If you can fly and go check that out if you want to. But if you want to be able to bring your family and kids and have a good time, but still get a chance to be immersed in the culture. You know, this would be a great time to actually do that.
0: If you think about, for example, in Trinidad, if you fly to Trinidad for Carnival, right?
1: Mm-hmm.
0: Trinidad Carnival, the pretty mass, as they call it, is Monday and Tuesday. But the Saturday before those 2 days, we have something called Kiddies Carnival.
1: Yep.
0: Just for the kids. Like, and that is, people fly in just for their kids to do that.
1: Yeah. You know?
0: So,
1: and the kids still kind of dress up in the costume.
0: The kids dress up in costumes.
2: Yeah. Tasteful,
1: it's very, very tasteful. Yeah.
0: And they all get to showcase and enjoy the same way. So, you know, we want to do that for everyone to enjoy.
1: Make sure
0: everyone can enjoy.
2: Be able to appreciate the culture.
1: Yeah. And I love the theme. It's like appreciate the culture.
2: Appreciate the culture.
1: And the thing is, like, if people still want to, you know, help out, because I know you're still looking for like sponsorships and looking for ways to kind of help out.
2: We're looking for volunteers. We're looking for vendors, and we're looking for sponsorships as well.
1: Okay, and if they want to be able to do, you know, volunteer or even sponsor.
2: You can email us at cacaoonline@gmail.com.
1: Okay. All right. So June 6th. So before y'all were in Bessemer, y'all had the event in Birmingham, correct? And then y'all changed and moved to Bessemer. So what made Bessemer like that prime location to, because I mean it's a very centralized area, you know, as far as, you know, easy access for people to get to. It's right off the highway, you know, it's you know, right in the heart of downtown Bessemer. And I mean, I think it's a pretty good, you know, venue. But I love like that you were able to get that connection with the city of Bessemer, the city of Bessemer being able to help you guys out. Correct. To allow you guys to be able to do the event there.
2: They are one of our major sponsors.
1: Yeah.
2: The city of Bessemer, the Bessemer City Council. Also, another one of our major sponsors would be the county commissioners, mm-hmm. Sheila Tyson.
1: Yes.
2: One of our major sponsors as well this year.
1: Yeah.
2: And I want to add, this year, we're going to have our festival free.
1: Okay.
2: Yes. So that's another big thing that we're doing this year, a little bit differently in light of everything, gas going up.
1: Yeah.
2: You know, people not having jobs. We still want to give back to the community as well to show our appreciation from the past years when they were paying to help support all of our initiative and organization.
1: Yeah. All right, Brent. So the stage, the music, what can people expect on that stage?
0: Well, if you've never been to the festival, on the stage, always expect high energy.
1: Yeah.
0: Always high energy.
1: Yeah, do we have any particular artists?
0: He's coming back. Oh, so just announcement, that's a chest hurt.
1: Breaking news right now.
0: If you were there last year, you realize we didn't have our extra high energetic host. Just confirmed he's taking time off on his busy schedule to join us this year. He recently, a couple years ago, moved to Hollywood. He's starred in Bob Marley plays, working with Oprah.
1: Okay.
0: Doing a lot of stuff with Oprah Winfrey and her production crew. So.
2: He's in Vegas.
0: He's in Vegas
2: doing the Bob Marley play.
0: He's one of the major stars.
1: Really?
0: So yeah, so he's gonna take time out from his Vegas residency to come and
1: because you know I was just in Vegas and I saw the Bob Marley play.
2: So you saw him.
0: So you saw, he's on there. He's in there.
1: Oh, okay. Small world.
0: So I guess he's gonna take time. So this is the first time I'm hearing about it. So yeah, expect higher energy now.
1: Yeah.
2: So maybe surprise.
0: High energy, a lot of performances, a lot of stuff that's interactive, that's engaging. You know, we encourage people to get up, dance, come get to the front of the stage, get involved, because everything we do involves everyone. Our culture is to involve people.
1: Yeah, yeah.
0: You know, the food, the music, everything is to involve people. There'll be stuff out there for the kids, so bring your kids. It's going to be hot, so we encourage everyone to hydrate. There'll be a cool zone.
1: Yes. Drink plenty of water.
0: Drink plenty of water, and you can mind your business. But you don't have to mind your business.
2: And bring your back chair.
1: That's that Trudy say, right? Mind your business.
0: Drink water and mind your business. But on that day, you could drink water and mind other people's business, which is the business going on the stage.
1: Exactly. Right? Exactly.
0: There'll be a lot of fun. There'll be steel pan performers. There'll be acts. There'll be artists. There'll be original content. There'll be cover content. A Puerto Rican artist. He's coming in from New York. He's fell in love with our organization. He blocks off this weekend on the calendar for us every year.
1: Wow.
0: Now, so it's like, all he says, just let me know the date and I'll be there. So yeah.
1: Wow.
2: Carnival Barbie
0: coming in. Like a lot of people.
1: So y'all got a lot of cool stuff going on.
0: We got a lot of cool stuff going on. I think the community will appreciate what we have to offer.
1: Yeah.
0: They have in the past. And I think every year we get better, we get bigger, so we appreciate it even more.
1: And then the food, obviously, too. That's another thing. Because, you know, Birmingham is starting to become a food town. Everybody,
0: always brag that Birmingham is a food city.
1: It is. It really is. Yeah. And then, surprisingly, too, there's a very Caribbean kind of food scene here as well, too, that, you know, a lot of people may not know about. But there's going to be a lot of food vendors out there as well, too, where you kind of get some of the taste of the Caribbean?
2: Correct. We're going to have Cuban. We're going to have Caribbean. We're going to have...
1: Look, she begins to ask you something.
2: I'm so excited. I can already taste the food, see? I don't even know how to behave. I feel like I'm already there. So we're going to have Cuban food there. We're going to have African food there. We're going to have Caribbean food, of course, there. We're going to have American food there. I know Frozen Rooster is going to be there.
1: Oh, yeah. Yeah.
2: We're going to have lemonade stands, fruit stands. We're going to have
0: shave ice.
2: We're going to have clothing vendors. Yeah. information. Nonprofit organizations are going to be there as well.
1: So. Yeah. I mean, so it's going to be a fun day of just great time, great music, great people, great culture. And look, and it's free.
2: It's free.
1: That's the key thing. I mean, right now, I mean, look, anytime you get some type of opportunity, any type of benefit to go to an event where you can just have a good time. And you know it's going to be in a good environment. It's going to be safe. You can bring your family.
2: Yes.
1: And look, you're going to be partying. Look, if you looking to try to lose some weight as well, too, you're trying to shed a couple of pounds, hey, come out there. Wind a little bit on the dance floor, you know.
2: Wind, walk up, dagger, all the above.
1: All the above.
0: If you're gonna wine, make sure you wine tastefully, as we like to call it. You gotta keep in mind, like you said, it's family friendly. If you wanna do the big people type of wining, you can book a flight to Trinidad or the night before you could come to the parties the night before.
1: Oh yeah, well, I got the
0: flag party the night before and the after party the night of. Mm-hmm. For the flag party, I got a DJ coming in, two DJs coming in from Atlanta, one from Barbados by way of Atlanta, one from Trinidad by way of Atlanta also. Got another guy who's another surprise DJ that's supposed to be on the lineup coming in from New York. And then Saturday, got two guys from Barbados by way of Atlanta and New York.
1: Is Trini Fresh going to be making a...
0: I mean, I just playing the music at the start. I'm just doing the early warm. I am not the main event. I'm not the main act. The other DJs, they are the main acts, not me. If you like Hawaii play, then you will love them.
2: These are DJs that are coming in that actually DJ in Atlanta Carnival.
1: Oh, yeah.
0: These people DJ all over, man. Like Atlanta Carnival, New York Carnival, Miami, you name it, in the islands, all over. So, you know, they're ready. They're ready to bring the vibe and the energy.
1: Oh, yeah, no. Well, I've been to the one in Atlanta. So if it's
0: that's next weekend, right?
1: Next weekend. It's the next weekend.
0: It's next weekend. Yeah, next
1: week Saturday. Because it's Memorial Day weekend.
0: Memorial Day is the 25th.
2: Yes.
1: Oh, it is next weekend. Oh my gosh.
0: Yeah. So get your warm up ready. If you want to go Atlanta and get familiar. But you know, in Birmingham, we could do the same thing also. We're gonna show you all that we do the same thing also. We could have fun also.
1: Yeah.
0: And these events, you know, they'll be put on, and it's also these events is put on to help benefit the organization.
1: Yeah.
0: And anything I do out in the streets, half of the time is to help benefit the organization.
1: Yeah.
0: I always say, especially when I'm doing something, it's to help benefit the organization. So I encourage people to come out and show support. You know, it's easy. The easiest way to help, every little bit of help adds up.
1: Yes.
0: You know?
1: Yeah.
0: So that's how it goes.
2: And I want to say thank you to my board, because without them, what we are doing would not be successful. We're all volunteers, and we are a 501c3 nonprofit organization. And everyone take time and make time to make not just the festival successful, but all of the events that we do for the organization.
1: Yeah, and y'all do a lot of stuff in the community as well, too. Obviously, this is one of the biggest ones that you guys do each year that, you know, a lot of people in the community know about, because it's huge. I've been there. I'm going to be there this time around.
2: Yes.
1: And plus... It's the week before my birthday, because my birthday is on the 12th of June.
2: Oh, my parents are June 10th.
1: See? I'm June 20th. Oh, see? Yeah, so it all kind of like, it's like a big party right there.
2: Bring
1: your
2: flag.
1: So all that good stuff. So just one more time, put out like all the information for people that, again, that want to be able to help donate, maybe they even want to, you're still looking for sponsorships as well, too.
0: Yes, we're still looking for sponsorships. We're still looking for vendors. So reach out at CACAO online.
1: Mm-hmm.
0: All right, .org? That's the website?
1: Yes, .org. Yeah.
0: CACAO online.
2: At gmail.com.
0: Oh, okay. 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
0: Email those if you want to be a part of it for any information. If you just want to get information on how to donate, sponsor, or how someone who could be a vendor, or mm-hmm. how they could be a vendor, email those and you'll get directions for everything else.
1: Okay.
2: Or just visit our website, which is the Central Alabama Caribbean Organization, and all of the information is there as well.
0: What is the website again?
2: The Central Alabama Caribbean American Organization.
1: Yeah, and it's CACAOonline.org.
0: Yeah, CACAOonline.org. Yeah, that's it. That website will give you everything there.
1: Yeah, and just go check it out. And if you want to just kind of just see for yourself, because you want to just kind of experience the culture. Just go out there. It's June 6th.
0: June 6th, yeah.
1: Bessemer, name of the park.
0: The Bar de Belen.
1: Yeah, right in the heart of downtown Bessemer.
0: Yeah, right there next to City Hall.
1: Yeah, and the gates open at 11. Parade starts at noon.
0: Yep.
2: No gates. It's free.
1: I always like to say gates open because, you know, normally, you know. Yeah. But
2: you're used to
1: The event starts at 11.
2: Yes.
1: Parades at noon.
2: Correct.
1: And then
2: continual entertainment until 9 p.m.
1: To 9 p.m. Mm-hmm. And then if you see Brent, he's gonna be sweating. He may smile, look at you. He may see you. He may not see you.
0: You don't, on that day, you don't see me. You see a blur of me.
1: Like I saw last year, and we talked for a little bit. Next thing you know, he's like, all right, I gotta go over here. Mm-hmm. Yes. Then he was just all over the place.
0: That's how it goes. But I mean, you understand behind the scenes how it goes. In order to keep everything running smooth and provide the entertainment we provide.
1: Yeah,
0: work behind these.
1: But y'all do a great job.
2: Thank you.
1: Y'all do an amazing job. I'm glad to be a part of the organization, and it's something that I think people need to experience and to know.
2: And I just want to thank Pauline. Like, she is morning, noon, and night.
1: Yeah.
2: The festival ends on that Saturday night, and that Sunday she's at it, on the ground running. So, blood, sweat, and tears, frustration, happiness, the outcome is always remarkable. So, thank her again, and my board, of course. None of this will be done without my board members.
1: Yeah. Well, Gina, Brent, I really appreciate y'all being here on Birmingham Today.
2: Thank you for having us.
1: Yes.
2: And we can't wait to see you.
0: See everyone June 6th, the Bar de Belen Park in Bessemer.
2: And bust a wine with us.
1: Yeah.
0: And if you need a little warm-up, if you need a little warm-up for June 6th, check me out June 5th at Denison Avenue at the Village. Denison Avenue. June 5th.
1: June 5th.
0: Denison Avenue.
1: Yeah, and then Village. If you need another warm-up, they got an after party after that.
0: That's a cool down.
1: That's a cool down.
0: It's not a cool down, a continuation of the high energy. So that's highest energy. That's the highest energy point. The after party is the highest energy point. The cool down Sunday morning when you go to church.
2: Yes, we have church. We do have church on Sunday. Yeah.
1: Oh, you're listening to Birmingham Today.
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1: Welcome into Birmingham Today. AJ Johnson in the studio. And, you know, after I get a nice haircut, you know, I feel like I'm a brand new person. You know, when the clippers hit that hair of mine and I feel it kind of all on that, whatever you call that thing, that mock, whatever you call it thing, the smock. Yeah. I see, I'm learning, right? You know, I got a little one at home. I'll be cutting his hair. And I don't know. I feel so fresh, so clean, right? Little tie into the conversation we're having in today. And it is really important, especially when you have a young man who
16: just wants to feel brand new. You know, when my son gets all fresh and so clean, right? And I tell him, I was like, oh, you looking good. He stands in the mirror. He like looks at himself. He's like, yeah, I do look good. It just does something with your confidence. It just does something with just boosting up your morale. And if you look good, you feel good. And I don't know. It just does some wonders in your life. And in studio, I have the founder of a great organization. She does, man, Ariana, how long you been doing this? Come close to that microphone real quick.
17: I've been doing this for 2 years now. It's so fresh, so clean haircuts
16: so for fresh,
17: youth.
16: So clean haircuts for youth. And you just go around the schools and just kind of provide I won't say a luxury, but it's almost like a luxury. It's like a mobile barber unit that goes to these different schools. And some of these kids who probably never had a haircut or, you know, it's been a long time since they had a haircut. Mm-hmm. That you go in and just give them like a renewal, a refresh, mm-hmm. you know, some would say, right? Mm-hmm. And so just real quick, for those who may not have heard of the organization, you say you've been doing it for 2 years.
17: Yes.
16: And just kind of like just give a brief background on what you do.
17: Yeah, so at So Fresh and So Clean Haircuts for Youth, we are cultivating distinguished young men.
16: No, you're good. Okay. And it's pre-recorded, so you're good, yeah.
17: At So Fresh and So Clean, Haircuts for Youth, we are cultivating distinguished young men one haircut at a time. And how do we do that? No, we're not a barbershop, and no, we're not a team of skilled barbers. We are connecting the dots with already skilled barbers and partnering with these barbershops and mobile barbers as well. And we connect with community leaders and mentors as well. We aren't just cutting hair, because it's more than just a haircut. We're actually instilling and cultivating confidence, mm-hmm. and we can't do it without doing it with a haircut. You
16: right.
17: know, that's the touch of men's upbringing. Like, that's their safe haven is the barbershop. So I've implemented that barbershop in the barbershop talk that takes place between a barber and his client, and we've turned that into a mentorship program.
16: Well, you think about it, you know, and you know, we got other barbers in here. And you think about the barbershop for us men, you know, that's where we get wisdom sometimes. Some good, some bad, depending on who we talking to. But we learn a lot at the barbershop. You know, I remember when I was a kid and I would just listen to all the older gentlemen just have conversations, and, you know, I'll just pick up on all the life lessons that they would instill. And whether it was sports or just life, relationships, you know, business, you know, career, whatever it may be, you learn a lot at the barbershop. And one thing about Ariana, and, you know, she's a young woman, you know, not even 25 yet, but she is serious, because I went to go speak at one of the schools. And she was like, if you're going to come out here, you better dress to impress. You know, and you don't be coming over here dressing up all just
17: over
16: and
17: else.
16: You better come in a suit, polo, something. I was like, yes, ma'am. You know, I'm in my 40s. So I got a little scared, you know. But I came correct, though. I came in my suit. I dusted my suit off, because normally I'm at the radio. You know, nobody really sees me. So I'm in Crocs and sweatpants and a T-shirt. You know, nobody's going to see me. But I want to do right with the kids.
17: Right.
16: You know, and...
17: did an awesome job, by the way.
16: Well, I appreciate it. I try. I was trying to figure out, like, what to say, you know what I'm saying? Come up with, like, little soliloquies and, you know, synonyms and pronouns. I don't know. I'm just making stuff up now.
17: Yeah.
16: I kind of sound, you know... just trying to sound... Right,
17: yeah,
16: you know.
17: Yeah.
16: Trying to find, like, some good quotes and stuff. And, yeah, it didn't come out right. But, hey, you know, it's all good, you know. But... we do have some two very special guests in the studio as well, too, that you brought along. Some of your barbers that come and help cut the kids' hair. So do you want to introduce them real quick?
17: Yes. So we have our barber, Mike, and we also have Miss Deja with Too Clean.
16: I'm glad you said that, because I was going to screw that up.
17: So I want to make sure that everyone knows that, yes, we have a mission to cultivate, but we cannot add that touch of professionalism or confidence instilling without our impact barbers, as we call them.
16: Yes.
17: So I want to make sure they have the floor on sharing what they feel as part of our impact and how you can get connected with them. And y'all got to see how bad, like, how amazingly bad their haircuts are. Like,
16: no, no, when I mean so bad, I mean so bad clean. And good.
17: Yes, not bad and bad. Yes,
16: like,
17: yes.
16: They're like, not, these are like the first time like, barbers, yes. right? When you walk in. And like you see nobody in their chair.
17: Oh my God.
16: And you be like, yeah, whose chair open?
17: You'd be surprised to know how many kids they'll see the barbers have never seen them before.
16: Right. Okay. And they're like,
17: what they work look like.
16: And see.
17: Yeah.
16: Deja, but y'all understand that, right? You know, when you walk into a barbershop, you know, you see everybody's chair full, and you see that one chair just sitting there, you be like, wait a minute, hold on, bro.
18: Extreme leeriness.
16: Look, there's a reason why I'm bald headed. You know what I'm saying?
17: I can introduce Mike first, actually, on like a question thing. So I would love to hear from Mike first, like on more so how you heard about us. I know your brother technically did connect you with us at Build Up. So you really were with us since Build Up. And I want to know, how was your first experience with us? And you keep coming back. He's still returning.
16: Look, I was just going to sit back. That was going to be my question.
17: He's still here. So I want to know, like, how's that been a part of our team? And therefore, they're on.
16: Yeah, just pull that microphone closer to you, Mike. And yes. What she just said.
19: So the experience has been, a pure delight, man. Mm-hmm. It's been a different experience. Of course, you don't just go around touring schools on a regular.
16: Right.
19: So my brother did invite me to be a part of what she had going on. And once I cut that first head, that was it.
16: Yeah.
19: I was locked in after that.
16: So how long you been cutting hair?
19: 21 years.
16: Wow.
19: Yeah.
16: And but you do mobile barbers, you know, because we talked the last time.
19: Right.
16: I went to go speak at, was it Pleasant Grove, right? Elementary, where we were at.
19: Yeah, absolutely.
16: And you were telling me just like that's what you normally do is just like travel, because I was just assessed, like, you know, I was like, hey, let me you know, what's gonna be like, you know, come. But you travel, you know, like throughout the state and just, or even like outstate, depending on the client,
19: on who it is. Oh,
16: right,
19: yeah, absolutely.
16: And cut hair. So this was like a perfect fit for you.
19: Perfect. And you meet a lot of different people doing this stuff. So interacting with these kids in a way that, again, boosts their confidence.
16: Yeah.
19: Gives them a chance to experience a new person.
16: Yeah.
19: I don't know who your barber is.
16: Right.
19: So you getting to meet somebody different. Of course, your haircut gonna come out immaculate when you're dealing with us. You know, Miss Deja, of course, has been a pleasure to add her as a teammate in this.
16: Yeah.
19: And seeing her cuts and how they coming out, I get jealous of some of hers. You know, I'm like, whoa.
16: Does it become like a competition between y'all?
19: Not a competition. She definitely improving me though. Like, she helping me out.
18: Yeah.
16: Right.
18: And sometimes, and it's something simple. Is like I use enhancement, and you know that's all the trend right now.
16: Yeah.
18: The white line with that black spray.
16: Yeah.
18: So they'll see my cut and they be like, "Yeah, he fine, but I want that black spray." So then me and Mike, you know, it's so far from a competition because we end up teaming up.
16: Right.
18: Because he'll line them up. Ariana had to step in one dance set because it was a line.
16: Yeah.
18: A little guy that was already cut, waiting on black spray. Wouldn't get the haircut
16: right.
18: because they want black spray. Ariana's like, y'all gonna have to let Mike cut y'all and then Too Clean against y'all.
16: Yeah.
18: They gonna give y'all the black spray.
16: Yeah.
18: Y'all got it. So it be all just, when we get in there, it's just taking care of all of them.
16: So Deja, how long you been cutting hair?
18: I've been cutting hair since 2010. So about 15, 16.
16: 15, okay. Mm-hmm. So
18: I'm a loctician as well.
16: Okay. So I need to figure out some ways about this thing right here. You know what I'm saying?
18: We're gonna start from the bottom, but we gonna get
16: it. Hey, we gonna start somewhere, right?
18: We
16: gotta start somewhere. But okay, so how did you get in partnership with So Fresh, So Clean?
18: Well, so my whole brand, the Too Clean brand, is built on charitable. That's
16: mm-hmm.
18: my whole thing. I go out to school, every back to school event, anything where I can give away some free haircuts, because I know that haircuts are now at a not very cost efficient price. They $40, $50 for a good cut.
16: Hence the reason why I shave.
18: Well,
16: I went to a barber shop and he was like $50. I said, for what?
18: Yeah,
16: to cut it off?
18: But that's for real.
16: Okay.
18: But then just think about a mom that's got young men and she got four of them.
16: Mm.
18: and they $40 cuts.
16: Yeah.
18: So that can be, you know what I'm saying? So that what my whole narrative began on. So then I got a sister who's the CEO, God sister, CEO of H2O Foundation. So some kind of way she saw REM thing, automatically sent it to me. She was like, I saw this, thought of you. Mm-hmm. And we've been going ever since.
16: Oh, wow.
18: I reached out to Ariana. She gave me some paperwork to sign up, and boom, we've been active ever since.
16: Active ever since. Now, all right, now I got to get to where you get the Too Clean from. Like, how'd you get that name?
18: That's just my barbershop name. When you go in the barbershop, you asking for Daisha.
16: Yeah.
18: You know, like, so you say Too Clean here. Yeah. It's just something I came up with in a rhyming way.
16: Okay.
18: That's my last name, Daisha King, and my haircuts be Too Clean.
16: Too Clean. I see it. Okay. Yeah. I see.
18: Came together.
16: I was just about to look like it.
18: It came together that way. Yeah,
16: yeah, that's funny. All right. Well, I think this is an amazing thing that you guys are doing because, you know, you don't really hear, you do hear some stuff like that, but now that there is an organization that really kind of caters to the youth, especially young black men who just need a good start.
18: And sometimes it need to be consistent. Like, you just think about all the school. Like, so we do a lot of we see a lot of back to school specials, holiday haircuts and things like that. But what about the rest of the year?
16: Yeah.
18: They might need an uplifting in July.
16: Yeah.
18: They might need an uplifting in May. You know what I'm saying? So we like in purpose, on purpose.
16: Yeah.
18: That's what I be saying all the time. In purpose, on purpose. As long as we can keep going. Just imagine two schools a week. We can do the whole state pretty much in a year, 2 year time.
16: Yeah.
18: And on a consistent basis. Because, like, they don't just need it for back to school.
16: Mm-hmm.
18: These guys need love
16: all year round.
18: All the time.
16: I mean, they might be going for their first job interview.
18: You'll never know.
16: I mean, I know right now, it's elementary, you know, but high school too.
18: She do interviews with the elementary guys. And they actually kind of on point. You know, I'm telling you. The little guys got something to say.
16: So Ariana, so when it comes to with the kids and them getting their haircuts, like how's that process work? Do you have, obviously you got to get the permission from the parents. Mm-hmm. Just can't just be touching random kids. That's just a law for that.
18: Mm-hmm.
16: There's rules and regulations for that one. But do they pick and choose the haircut that they want, or is it like just a set Caesar, for those who understand, it's just all the way around, or a taper fade, or
17: so that process looks like us establishing a relationship with the school. We don't turn any school around, and what we do is we agree on a space for the haircuts, for one, and then we also share permission slips, and the parents have a choice of a temp fade or a lineup, not full haircuts.
16: Yeah.
17: But that's how we're able to complete that. So they amount can't come up with
16: that chart, you know, that chart,
17: nah,
16: mark, you
17: we
16: know.
17: Don't
16: Right,
17: no charts.
18: Inch off the top.
17: Yeah. Sometimes, what we had recently did have some specificities on them saying a 10 fade and 1 inch off or something like that. But nothing's past the lineup or 10 fade is what we do. And we cater to for all haircut types. There is no one that we turn around in regards to haircut types. A lot of our kids, we even had Hispanic kids, they're like, hey, can y'all cut my hair? We're like, yeah, we can cut your hair. Like, you know, so we just reassure them. But, you know, it acts as an inclusivity thing and making them aware that there is no such thing as separation when something like professionalism or getting your hair done or understanding self-esteem or confidence. You know, we're all in this together. So even though kids might not get a haircut, everyone's still included in the mentorship. So permission slips and no direct contact with parents. It's more so school contacting parents. And then we just get permission slips from touch base with the kids.
16: Yeah. So if a school or, you know, they want to be a part, or even barbers.
17: Yeah.
16: You know, I know you're looking to get more barbers to come and help facilitate, you know, some of the cuts for the kids. Mm-hmm. Like, how can they get in contact?
17: Yes, so we have multiple streams of contact and channels of like media, and that is, my phone number is one of them, 470-832-0804. That is the best contact for barbers as well as schools. That's 470-832-0804. And our email is SFSC Haircuts number 4 Youth. That's SFSC Haircuts 4 Youth at gmail.com.
16: Yeah, and then the website, you know, if they want to Google.
17: Yeah, we don't have a website, but there's Instagram and LinkedIn, and you can find it under our name, So Fresh and So Clean Haircuts 4 Youth. That's on Instagram and Facebook.
16: Yeah. Now, you got something coming up, Father's Day weekend next month. You know, represent us June's babies.
17: Yes, representing June's babies. And we're also using this event to say thanks and highlight our men, our kings, and our young kings. And we're inviting everyone. So although it's on Father's Day, we want everyone to come out to honor the fathers, honor your sons at the Greedy House in Titusville. It's our family and friends fish fry fundraiser. There is an entry fee for adults at $8 and an entry fee for $5 for kids. There will be haircuts there at no additional charge, and we will have fish fry plates at an additional charge if you know, want something to eat.
16: So who's cooking the fish?
17: Our team is cooking the fish. But seriously, this is a great opportunity for people to come out and you know, learn more about us. We'll have people like PC Empowerment, PC Media Tech will be out there talking about digital mental health awareness. We'll also have field day games out there and different amounts of vendors that have resources to offer to parents and their children and resources for the youth.
16: Now, it's going to be a great day. So it's going to be Sunday, June 21st.
17: June 21st at 2 p.m. to 6 p.m. in Titusville at the Greedy House. And we are still looking for barbers to assist our current Impact barbers.
16: Hey, how many barbers are you trying to?
17: We need six more.
16: Six more. Come on.
17: Six more barbers.
16: Look, y'all was talking about y'all want to do something for the community.
18: Come on.
16: It's time to go ahead and do it. Get off the sideline.
17: Let's
16: and
17: do it before back to school. You know?
16: You know what? It's it's just about making sure these kids know that someone cares.
17: Yeah.
16: And when you just take, how long does it take to do a Tim Fade? You know, don't even take that long, right?
17: Yeah. They say 15 minutes. That's what they said.
16: And then you're that 15 minutes can make a lifetime of a difference for a young child. And when they light up, I'm gonna talk to the barbers
17: real quick.
16: I'm gonna talk to the barbers. I finished with you, Mike. But I'm gonna start with Deja first. how does it feel like when you get done cutting someone's hair, or you're a loctician as well too? You know, when they get done after that process and they look at themselves in the mirror and you say, hey, you know, you get that little nice mirror, so what do you think?
18: That's the most gratifying part. You know what I'm saying? It's one thing to be a crown adjuster. Being able to
16: say crown adjuster. That's gonna be my DJ name, crown adjuster.
18: But when you can, it's like a superpower that you can change how a person feels. We don't even know. Yeah. A look, a change, a hairdo, a haircut, a beard line. The lowest moment turn into a little bit of hope. You get a spark. You can see the spark. When you turn somebody to that mirror, and them guys, some of them, because I keep forgetting my mirror. But I end up turning my phone around. You can just tell they need to see it, and when they see it.
16: Yeah.
18: That's the most gratifying part. And that'd be it ain't a money, it ain't a price you can put on it. God gonna provide anyway. Because my heart is for this.
16: Amen.
18: Just the way they look. You know what I'm saying? That's my gift making room for me.
16: Yeah, I like that. Mike, what about you? What does it feel like, you know, when you get done cutting the hair and that young man just kinda you know how he does. He rubbing his hands together in the mirror. Checking his goatee. I didn't know my beard could connect.
19: It is an amazing feeling. It's the reason I started cutting hair.
16: Yeah.
19: When I was younger, I couldn't afford haircuts, and my mom would come to me like, "Hey, look, you're gonna have to wait another week. You might have to wait another 2 weeks." So I'm like, all right, so I look terrible, and I'm about to fix this. So I'm about to learn how to do this so I can hook myself up. And then I had people coming to me like, man, who cut your hair? Man, you did not cut your hair.
16: Yeah.
19: Come on, bro. I got you. And now I started, and I just kept going.
16: Well, obviously, I didn't know, because I used to try to cut my own hair. Mine was all... had a check mark.
19: Hey, look, I had some bad ones.
16: Hey, where my hat at? Yeah.
19: Check, Hey, look, try to wear a do-rag all day in school.
1: Sir, you didn't take your do-rag off. No, no.
19: Man, just gonna suspend me. Just call my mama. She on the way to get me. I'm not taking the do-rag off.
1: Look, that's probably one of the reasons why these kids don't even stay in school now, because you'd be surprised.
19: Man,
1: it's those little things like that, right? That just, you know, you become self-conscious, especially when you start getting like, you know, later in middle school, get into the high school.
19: Yeah.
1: So it's like, yeah.
19: Yeah. So like I said, couldn't afford it, and I needed somebody to hook me up, and I'm like, well, no money. If I mess it up, it's mine.
1: Yeah.
19: So it'll grow back.
1: Yeah. How many times were you bald?
19: Just once. I had to cut it low. I had the Kobe. Just a shadow with a line. That's all I had. That's it, man. That's it.
1: Hey, look, I used to push my line up so bad.
19: Bro, you talking about
1: I literally had a forehead, like for real. Like it was about four of them bad boys. It was bad.
19: I had some rough moments, and so I would give haircuts away from time to time. So I got kids in my neighborhood. My friends have kids. I know you're going through a hard time. I know you just lost your job. I'm coming over there. I'm cutting everybody hair. Granddad gonna get a haircut. You get a haircut. I get all three of the kids. Everybody straight.
1: Man, we gotta
19: pay you something, man. Look, don't worry about it.
1: Yeah.
19: How you gonna pay me something? You can't pay Alabama Power something. So I'm not expecting no money. I just need y'all to at least look nice.
1: Right, right. You know, right.
19: Just look nice. Right. And we can go wherever with that.
1: Right.
19: But you gotta look nice though. Yeah. Every guy, man, getting out of that chair, you a whole new person.
1: You know, you really are, you know.
19: Yeah. Your posture different, your attitude different, your tone of voice just different. You gotta have to chill like
1: that. You know.
19: Man, can't nobody tell me what to do.
1: I talk to my wife different. I'm like, yo, what's up, baby? How you doing? I come on smoother, you know what I'm saying? Just saying, like, you just don't know. You right, don't understand, right. Like, what a simple haircut could do for you. Yeah. So if it does that for me, just imagine what it does to these kids when they get done. Man. You know, it is an amazing thing. And look, Ariana, you do an amazing job. I'm proud of you. You even got your team out here, you know what I'm saying? Got the boyfriend doing the video in the background, you know?
17: Shout out to my man. Shout out to our barbers.
1: Yes, yes. And look, and for those who you know, I know a lot of times people always try to look for ways to give, and sometimes it's not about the money. Sometimes it's just time, you know, coming in. If you're somebody who's a pillar in the community and you feel like you can really just breathe life into these kids, you know, show them what the future can hold for them, you know, and you feel like you can speak and talk. You don't mind just telling your story, you know, reach out to Ariana, reach out to So Fresh, So Clean, and let them know, like, hey, I want to help. Because sometimes it's not always about the money. It's sometimes just about the time.
17: Yes.
1: You know, time is also more valuable than money. I know some people may not think that, but no.
17: It is.
1: You think about the future, and you think about these kids and, you know, what you're teaching them, and just letting them that they care. Because a lot of times that's all they want. Mm-hmm. You know, when I was there talking to them, you know, I don't know how many times they probably, you know, nobody really like talked to them and said, hey, what do you want to be when you grow up? You know what I'm saying?
17: Right.
1: And then showing them like, yo, you can do it. Mm-hmm. These are the steps that you're going to take. Mm-hmm. You think, okay, I heard so many kids say about they want to do football. I'm like, yeah, okay. What do you know what it takes for you to be a football player? Mm-hmm. A D1 football player to get into that next level. Then let's say you go to college. Then how are you going to get to the NFL? Or are you going to continue, like, the practice, the sacrifice? You ain't going to be able to go out and party like you think you're going to do. It's work.
17: Yeah.
1: The party's over. Like, it's responsibilities.
17: Right.
1: And it takes discipline. Right. And it's like, it's all those things that, you know, these kids just are yearning for. And a lot of times they're doing it by themselves. Mm-hmm. And you wonder why they're out here doing what they're doing.
17: Yeah.
1: Well, because they have no guidance. Don't have someone.
17: And can I say, what we're saying is not just a service. It's what they deserve.
1: Exactly.
17: It shouldn't be an option. It's just what they deserve.
1: Man, look, I can't even say that anything better. All right, so look, man, I can go on and on with this conversation. And obviously, we can. And we will, because I definitely want to have you come back on.
16: and talk more about just more things that you're doing. But one more time, you got some going on the 21st, Father's Day weekend. And then I got to come have you come back on because you can kind of mention this a little bit. Yeah. It's on the 25th of August. Yeah. There's some ways mm-hmm, out. Mm-hmm. But just one more time about the Father's Day event.
17: Upcoming events, period.
16: Yes.
17: Okay. Our upcoming events for So Fresh and So Clean Haircuts for Youth are on Father's Day. 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
16: All right, and Deja King, too clean. That's it. See?
18: You got it.
16: I had my notes. How can people find you as well, too?
18: So I cut hair in a barbershop. I'm at Elevate Hair Studio. It's 945 Allison Bunnett right in Huron. But I'm on social media as Deja King or Too Clean Cuts and Locks on Instagram and Facebook.
16: Okay, all right. And Mike the Barber, why don't you tell everybody your info?
19: I'm on YouTube, TikTok, Instagram. Mr. Solutions is the name.
16: I didn't get his nickname. Yeah. Mr. Solutions is. Yeah. hey.
19: Look, you got a problem.
16: You gonna find a solution one way or another.
19: We gonna solve it. My at is Rev Mike. So it's Rev _MIK3.
16: Mm-hmm.
19: You can find me, man.
16: Okay.
19: Reach out to me.
16: And you do some other stuff too, right? Yeah. You okay? Yeah. Talk about that real quick. Because I know you do some stuff in the community as well too, and.
19: Yeah, so I
16: don't be shy now.
19: I am a mentor.
16: Yeah,
19: I'm a licensed minister, so I'm a rev.
16: Hence the rev.
19: Yeah. again with the barbering, I coach, not just life coaching, but I coach sports. So I coach basketball and football.
16: Mm-hmm.
19: I'm an assistant coach currently.
16: Okay,
19: and.
16: Pops up on his kids at school.
19: Yes.
16: Hey, look. My son don't never know when I'm going to show up.
19: No, not at all.
16: I just pop up. I'll be in the window.
19: They would much rather you call somebody else than me.
16: Oh, yeah.
19: I'm going to call the police on you. I don't care. I'm going to call your dad. Oh, whoa. Wait a minute now. Wait. Leave him out of this.
16: Hey, that's exactly it. Look, put that fear. But anyway, I'm sorry. I digress. Sorry. Sorry. We about to go a whole nother conversation. My bad. Fish, what you were saying?
19: Absolutely. So those are the things that I do right now. I'm going to try to get into some more stuff. I need to get the youth involved in everything. We need to incorporate resumes for the high school kids.
16: Oh, that's
19: teaching them how to build a resume, even just introducing them to it, showing them what it is.
16: Spell it right.
19: Yeah.
16: No, I'm saying. No, I'm sorry. I'm not trying to be funny, but look, I had to do that when I was young.
19: Okay.
16: I did, and I learned very hard, like what not to do. First, don't feed no kids no pizza when you tell them to put together a resume because I had pizza grease all over my. It's not good. Don't do that.
19: No, that's a bad option.
16: Don't do that.
19: That was a bad one.
16: Make sure you have some napkins or something. Yeah.
19: Definitely. So, thank you again.
16: Yes, thank you, Ariana. Yeah, for putting all this together.
19: We definitely
17: appreciate
19: this.
17: Thank y'all.
20: We would not be.
16: No, but look.
17: Ditto.
16: Look, this is a great organization, and I'm glad I'm able to at least have this platform to showcase it out to the community, so people know and hear about it. Even if it's just one person that hears it, that makes a difference. Yeah. You know, I believe in the ripple effect. It may be impactful where it first hits, but then eventually that circle of influence grows and grows and grows and grows.
17: You never know. I was here by myself the first time. This time we got barbers. Next time I have barbers and a student and his parents.
16: Yep. Looking so fresh, so clean.
17: Yeah, exactly.
16: Not looking good. Well, look, thank y'all for being here on Birmingham Today.
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5: 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It's your weekly dose of gumption and positivity, for whatever that means. Now, here are your hosts, Tony Truett and Brock Murphy, probably the two coolest guys in the world, at least in their minds. Let it rip, fellas.
0: Truett News Radio. Hope everybody's good this week. How are you, Brock?
1: Oh, I'm doing lovely. Doing lovely. Just glad to be here high atop this Red Mountain place in this studio talking to you here on Truett News Radio. It's a Memorial Day weekend, so happy Memorial Day weekend.
0: Great. Everybody enjoyed that there. Brock, I was gone all week, and, you know, I had a cold when I left, and I went to Las Vegas, and, you know, for the life of me, I can't figure out how staying up late and making poor decisions didn't heal me.
1: Yeah,
0: but I've still
1: that's
0: got
1: weird.
0: The cold.
1: Well, it's low humidity there. It's low humidity.
0: Yeah. Man, it was actually crazy weather. It was cold one day. It was. It got up to like 68, and the wind was blowing a lot.
1: Yeah,
0: they had to stop. I want to say maybe some flights in. They have that gigantic EDC carnival.
1: Is that like a rave or something like that?
0: Man,
1: like
0: I guess it's out at the like their equivalent of Talladega. I mean, it's a gigantic thing. I think they said 500,000 people come to this.
1: Good grief.
0: And, but
1: it's just a big party.
0: As a spectacle, it's phenomenal looking. And I was talking to one guy who went, and I mean, I think it would kill me now. I really do. Like it's one of those things literally that goes, I think, from whatever, you know, 10 o'clock at night till 7 in the morning.
1: Oh, geez.
0: And, but there's rides, there's a village. They build all this stuff, and then they have the, I don't know if you call it techno, but, you know, there's DJs that whatever. And, but that thing's massive out there. They had I went to the ICSC, which is the shopping center convention, and that's a big thing. I think it's, you know, 25,000-30,000 people ish, like that. And then this year they also had the Sweets and Snacks Expo on for I think that's the first time they've been there. But all of this is happening sort of at the same time.
1: Yeah,
0: and turns out Vegas is busy.
1: Yeah, it is busy. It's not a quiet little town.
0: Man.
1: And you go back to that techno thing, that DJ stuff. I mean, it's 10 o'clock at night till 7 in the morning. Something. I would be just this side of consciousness anyway. And I feel like those beats do nothing more than just instill seizure. I mean, I would just be, I'd be moving to the music because I'm literally in seizure. Yeah.
0: Man, like if I had, I don't know if anybody could hook me up with this. Maybe Crane Works. But if you could put a crane out there and just sort of lower me sort of above it, I would love to see it.
1: In a bed, kind of like a Meatballs movie.
0: I would love to see it. But I don't want to be in the middle of that, I don't think. But, I mean, there's a lot of people. Obviously, it's popular, and people come from around the world to that thing. But it was great going to the ICSC part, man. You saw, like, tons of people from Alabama. But this is kind of the intersection where all the retail real estate development stuff happens. So people from across the country and around the world, too, come to this thing. And the brands are there. The developers are there. the brokers, the bankers, the contractors, everybody's in one place trying to make these deals. And then they go fan out across the country. And that's how a lot of where you find what stores are going where. It all comes out of this thing in Vegas every year.
1: Yeah. It's like speed dating. We were saying that a couple weeks ago.
0: Yeah. They all have, you know, appointments set the whole time. And I'm just walking around. But it's a ton of fun running into people and getting to see them in action. And

0: Also seeing some of these brands, you know, we've talked about like Lane's Chicken Fingers out of Texas that are really growing. They're talking about, I don't think they've had a booth before.
1: Oh, okay.
0: And they were there this year. And massive good crowd booth around them trying to get their information and how do they grow? You know, like how do they grow this thing from Texas across the country is basically, but everybody wants a piece of them. I noticed that. And Jollibee, I think is how you say it, the Korean barbecue place.
1: Oh, yeah.
0: Went up and talked to them and, I was like, man, is there any thought of coming to Alabama? And there's like, actually, yeah.
1: You
0: know,
1: right?
0: So it's like, man, cool. Bring it on, man. Tons of car washes, lots of car washes out there.
1: Yeah.
0: But Dollar General, you know, gigantic booth. Everybody's swamping them. McDonald's, Raising Cane's, Valvoline.
1: Sure.
0: I mean, whatever it is you can think of, it's at this place. But it was fun. And it's really fun, again, to see everybody. Alabama probably said there's a lot of city officials, you know, the mayors and city council and economic development people are all out there trying to recruit people. What does it take to get you to our town? Albertville has done a great job of that, by the way.
1: They had
0: their contingent out there, and they have a lot going on, particularly when you think about like not being on an interstate. You know, for a community like that, they've really done a good job of landing, you know, some stuff up there. But really wanted to say thanks to Jason Grimmett and the Drinker Development crew. They let me come to their dinner, and that's a just fantastic event. They do a just phenomenal job. And the fun thing with that this year, Stephanie Stuckey.
1: You're wearing the shirt.
0: I got a Stuckey shirt on. But Stephanie was out there for the Sweets and Snacks Expo.
1: Oh, okay.
0: And I saw her post on something, and I shot her a text like, hey, you know, I'm going to this thing. And she's like, actually, I have nothing to do. So she came.
1: Yeah.
0: And we met up, and we had a good time. But we got to sit with Jim Lucas with Lucas Theaters, there in Albertville and some other places. And we had a great table, but just a lot of fun. They had probably, I don't know, 150 people at the dinner, and got to meet some good folks. But again, thank you to Drinker Development for letting me do that. The EDAA, the Economic Development Association of Alabama, they and their partners throw a big kind of Alabama sort of night event, and that's where a lot of the city officials, economic development folks hang out, and just wonderful event there too. So you know, they made some new friends. So congrats to everybody. Hope you had a good trip.
1: I tell you, I was down in the panhandle. I was in Gulf Breeze and Navarre a good bit this week. Actually, my mom's listening in from just outside of Pensacola at the moment. So hello to my mom, Jan Murphy, if she's actually listening.
0: Yes.
1: Hope she's feeling better.
0: Feeling good.
1: Yeah. And but in Gulf Breeze, what was interesting is there's a little shopping center at which there's a Publix and a Panera Bread. But there's a former restaurant. I can't tell what it used to be. But what it's going to be, kind of along the lines of this economic development and spread of brands, is a Fusackley's.
0: Yeah.
1: Yeah, that's coming there. And
0: they're looking here in Birmingham. I don't think they've landed on a site, but they're looking. So we ought to be getting them. But that's a great place.
1: Yeah,
0: I don't know if you ever go in there. I like Fusackley's.
1: Yeah. Well, you know, we met with the folks down there.
0: Yeah.
1: And anyway, also to your point about car washes, Ronnie's, R-O-N-N-Y apostrophe S, boy, they own that little area. There's a whole bunch of Ronnie's car washes. And, you know, that is good business. I had heard that a long time ago about car washes. So.
0: Man, they, one of the ones I loved, I just actually found out about them, like, I want to say earlier in the week, but Quick Quack.
1: Right there.
0: But they were handing out rubber ducks, you know, everybody.
1: Why wouldn't they?
0: They had a big crowd out there, but trying to think of some of the other ones. I mean, just again, tons of brands. Planet Fitness had a big place. Small Sliders and big development groups. It's amazing, man, to me to see like the booths, but two, the properties these people own and developed together. So like basically every major city you go into, when you run across one of these just insanely cool looking places.
1: Yeah.
0: I mean, these are the people that put them together
1: and
0: it's just really impressive to me to see what people can create make happen. Cause I mean, this is years of work to make these things happen.
1: Yeah.
0: You know?
1: Yeah. That's right. Yeah. Blank slate. And then all of a sudden a shopping center with all these cool brands.
0: Man, speaking of that though, I got back, like late, Wednesday, I guess. Okay.
1: Yeah.
0: And so then Thursday we had to turn around. I got to go to work for a little bit, but then, we had to run up to Nashville and drop Vince off. So we didn't leave till like, I don't know, 6:30, whatever.
1: Okay.
0: We get up there at 10. I go to bed at 12:30, I think. And, had to get up at like, I don't know, 3:45 to get him on that first flight, which was delayed, by the way. But got to go to the Nashville airport up there because it had a direct to New York that would get him in time for his trip.
1: Yeah.
0: And I had never been to the Nashville airport. And
1: really nice.
0: Holy cow. I mean, and a ton of, like, we always talk about Nashville and the construction. You know, you see kind of different parts of town, but the airport, man, is total construction, but incredibly nice. Like, I was reading about it. They said that place, because of the growth up there, I think they said had doubled in, like, say, the last 8 or 9 years. So they've gone from, say, 15 million people a year, is a lot, to 30 million.
1: Yeah.
0: And then, like, that's in the last, say, 8 or 9 years. And then they're expected to grow to 40 million, I want to say, by 2030.
1: Crazy.
0: So they're redoing all of this stuff. And, I mean, it's almost, I was kind of saying, like, when you walk into the terminal, I was relating it to going into, like, one of those old train stations, I bet, back in the 20s when you walked in and just were wowed by something.
1: Right,
0: I mean,
1: right.
0: They got these giant video screens, and it's clean and nice, and everybody was greeting you. And, but from what I understand, that it's growing so fast. That thing opened in 2023, but I think they're about to do a lot of work to the actual terminal they just built to keep it moving forward. They're building onto the terminal. They've built a hotel. They're building a giant rental car facility that'll be ready in a few years. There's
1: they're forward thinking. I mean, they work together.
0: Smokes, man. Yeah, I just hadn't seen something like that in a while.
1: That's really, I mean, you know, Nashville is, I think you can fairly say Nashville is the next Vegas. You know what I mean? Except it doesn't rely on gambling.
0: Yeah, and, you know, they're, like you said, I think they're looking far enough ahead. I mean, think about it, like, they just got named the Super Bowl for 2030.
1: Right, right.
0: But they went out and built a stadium with the intention of getting a Super Bowl.
1: Absolutely.
0: And guess what? There it happened.
1: It,
0: and, you know, I'm not beating up on us or other cities or anything else, but I mean, I think you
1: like
0: can sort of,
1: that,
0: you know, learn something from this, you know?
1: Well, it's, it shows you the opportunity, opportunities that can come together when everybody works together, right?
0: Yeah.
1: Versus the situation where everybody is working against one another or pressuring against one another.
0: Yeah. Well, hey, man, we got great sponsors and we appreciate them. The Porch Creek Indians, always doing great stuff. They actually had, I think it's Candace Frazier was out there. She handles the leasing, you know, for OI, which, again, the retail involved in that. So she was out at the ICSC thing, you know, trying to continue getting cool stuff. So they're doing a great job. They got their hands in everything. And I'm really excited about the Birmingham Racecourse stuff out here. I think I told you, Gene, that works with us, goes out there a lot and just was talking about the difference since they've taken over and how great a job they're doing.
1: For sure.
0: That was great. The Alabama Community College System, their Innovation Center and their Skills for Success program got all the trades, all the career training going on, healthcare. I think they do nursing, but particularly all the construction stuff. And we say it every week, but the shortage of skilled trades people, get in that
1: trades,
0: and get a career
1: trades.
0: And go forward. Stadium Trace Village is having a week out there right now with the SEC baseball tournament.
1: Yeah, we need to come back to that in a second for
0: sure. Yeah, but they were kind of home base a little bit.
1: Yeah, they had a shuttle running to the
0: shuttles,
1: tournament.
0: That hotel's open now, all the restaurants, all the stuff. I mean, that would have been a phenomenal place to stay during all that.
1: Yeah, that's a fact.
0: And then the Alabama AGC, man, the convention's coming up in June. The Dan's Days Fishing Tournament is in August, which I've never been to that, but I hear that's a just wonderful event. I want to go to that. They got all kinds of their section meetings going on around the state. So, you know, if you're in construction, make sure to hook up with the local one that you can go to, because fantastic networking and learning what's going on. And they're accepting nominations for their top 40 under 40 in construction class right now. So if you know somebody young in the industry that's doing good stuff, man, nominate them and get them recognized.
1: I wanted to go back real quick to the Porch Creek Indians.
0: Yeah.
1: Chief Calvin McGee is the person who really first got together and created – I don't know the best way to say it, created the nation out of the tribe, where they had laws and elected officials.
0: Yeah.
1: And back in 1950, he created the tribe that became the predecessor to what is now the Porch Creek Indians.
0: Okay.
1: And he actually is part of, an exhibit at the Balkan Park and Museum.
0: Oh, man.
1: Yeah, it's called Revolutionary Roots. And so they celebrate Chief Calvin McGee. So if you want to learn a little bit more about Chief Calvin McGee, the Porch Creek Indians, and frankly, some other folks around the state of Alabama, go check out Vulcan Park and Museum right here in Birmingham.
0: Yeah, man, I was going to say congrats to Dr. Michelle Johnson. She was just named the first female president, but she is the new president at the University of Montevallo. They've been looking for, you know, about a year or so. So great news. They got everything kind of going to get on track with the new leadership, and that's going to be great. She worked there a few years back.
1: That's what you said.
0: Yeah, and then so that's fantastic. She's got some familiarity with it.
1: So the SEC tournament is in Hoover right now, yeah. And Stadium Trace Village.
0: You're saying they've had good crowds. And
1: I've been watching it on TV. I was down in Florida, so I was watching it on TV, and it's showing really well. I mean, every time they come into and out of break,
0: packed.
1: They're featuring Hoover. They're celebrating the stadium. There's a lot of people in the stadium. Now, one thing that happened.
0: Phenomenal place
1: with
0: to
1: that,
0: have it.
1: Oh, for sure. And they've done all kinds of work on the Hoover Met, so there's some great places to sit in right field now. There's a lot of new sort of corporate areas to sit off the third baseline. There's actually a grass area to sit on the furthest part of the first baseline. Everything's been refreshed and renewed, a new entrance and all that. The Finley Center, they have sort of the Fan Fest, and it used to be mostly like children focused. Now it's just activity focused, and so that was something that they improved on this year. But it just looks so good for the city of Hoover. And what's interesting is on the channel I was watching at my folks' house, for some reason there was some interference on the SEC network, so I couldn't see that game very well. But on the next channel was the ACC tournament in Charlotte. Yeah. It was Notre Dame versus Virginia Tech, and there looked like 10 people in the stands. I mean,
0: really?
1: It just wasn't very well attended at all. But
0: are there teams that's good? I mean, the SEC is just stacked.
1: It is pretty stacked. That's right. And you know what becomes very interesting. So I have a double third cousin who's named after me, Brock Bennett. He's one of the coaches for Georgia. They're the number one seed coming into the tournament this year. But in the past, they've been a little bit further down. Of course, this year they went to single elimination and everybody's in. Now that's a bit of an issue for the fans because they come in and it might be that the second day they got to go home, right?
0: Yeah.
1: It used to be double elimination and not everybody was invited. But in any event, Georgia in the past couple of years, as an example, has had kind of thin pitching the way I understand it. What that means is they were highly ranked enough nationally that they knew they'd be in the national tournament next week.
0: Yeah.
1: They knew they even would host probably a regional. But that meant that they really couldn't pitch their ace in the SEC tournament because you didn't need to. You didn't have to win the tournament. And so I think there's some teams like that. Perhaps even that was part of Alabama's story. I don't know. But it's really interesting to see how teams are leveraging what they've got. You know, the lower ranked teams, they got to give it everything they have. But anyway, two games left. Today are the semifinals at 2:00. Florida, who's the fifth seed, will take on Georgia, the number one seed. So go Brock Bennett and the rest of the Bulldogs. And then afterwards, about 4:00, will be your Auburn Tigers, the sixth seed, versus Arkansas, who kind of came out of nowhere. Well, now, both of those teams crushed their opponents last night.
0: Our folks in Mobile and Huntsville, I hope you're at it. Y'all will be missing this by the time you hear us next time. But, you know, just a great event. Hoover's done just a fabulous job of working with them. But adding that new shopping center with the extra restaurants right there.
1: I see
0: a parking out there that's helpful.
1: Yeah.
0: So that's great. Well, hey, let's go to the Truitt Insurance and Bonding Hotline and talk with Chris Newland. Chris, are you with us? Let's do that again. Chris?
1: Hello, Chris. Hello. Come in, Tokyo.
0: We're having trouble, Chris.
1: There you go. Chris. Hello, Chris.
0: Hello, Chris.
2: I'm here.
0: There we go. All right. Well, sorry about that, the hookup problem. But, man, thanks so much for joining us. I know you've had a lot going on. This is Chris Newland, who's the CEO of the National Children's Advocacy Center, which I was just recently learning about. I didn't know, number one, it was around, and number two, I certainly didn't realize it was based in Huntsville. It's a national organization, and y'all do some tremendous work, man. I was really excited to kind of get you on here and let everybody hear about it.
2: Well, I appreciate that. I appreciate the opportunity. I always want to try to tell our story and provide a little hope in the world.
0: Man, well, y'all are doing a great job of that. Just kind of tell us what y'all do to begin with, and then we'll kind of jump in with some back and forth with you, okay?
2: Yeah, that'd be great. So the National Children's Advocacy Center was founded in 1985, and the entire purpose was to improve how as a broad system, we respond to child sexual abuse. In the 1980s, we really struggled to be able to effectively intervene. And child sexual abuse is a criminal justice issue. It's a medical issue. It's a mental health issue.
0: Mm-hmm.
2: It's a child protection issue. It's all those things.
0: And it's way too common.
2: It is. And there's no way that one agency can do everything. But unfortunately, kids were oftentimes being re-traumatized by the system that was responding to them. So what we did is came up with a model for how we can work together as a multidisciplinary team to address all those different components and reduce any kind of trauma, additional trauma the child may experience by being involved with these various systems. And it has been a phenomenal success over the last 41 years.
1: Chris, as you talk about re-traumatizing, you know, for folks who aren't listening, they probably don't think about, hopefully they'll never have to deal with the fact that a child who is a victim of this sexual assault, to your point, there's different people who come in with honest intentions of trying to help and intervene, but what it does to the child is require them over and over and over again to retell the story and basically sit back in that traumatic event, yeah. Correct?
2: Yeah, I mean, that's what was happening. So now what we have done is we have we've created a much more efficient system that doesn't require children to do duplicative things. You know, that's what was really difficult. I remember back in the 1990s, I had there was no CAC where I was living, and that I had a 13-year-old girl who told me that what the system did to her was actually worse than what the actual abuse was.
0: Yeah, that's awful.
2: Which is just ridiculous, right? And so this model, we create, you know, much greater efficiency. Kids typically only have to have one forensic interview. That's recorded. It's observed by law enforcement and DHR. It streamlines the whole process, and we can get kids on the path to healing. Because it's not just the investigation of doing interviews and medical exams. It's also about providing evidence-based mental health services so that they can actually heal and go on and live a full and happy and healthy, productive life.
0: Yeah. Well, tell us about your staff and kind of how you put everything together. You know, how do y'all reach out? One of the things, you know, you and I were talking about the other day, it takes a special person to come in there and be able to help guide folks, you know, through this. I mean, that's got to be a delicate process.
2: It is. There's a lot of people who say, oh, I could never do that kind of work. And, we recognize that. We do have really dedicated staff, not just our staff, but also our multidisciplinary team partners, all of our law enforcement partners, our prosecutors, you know, our DHR investigators. You know, it's a team effort, and all of these individuals have to be really committed and see the greater value. You know, Tony, a lot of times people think about the tragedy of, oh, I don't see how you do that. But, you know, I think about it in a different way. If you think about, like, the shepherd,
1: sure.
2: We get to shepherd these families from a place of, you know, really hurt and pain and fear to a place of healing. And that's a pretty awesome opportunity to be able to make that kind of difference in the life of a child who's also going to, you know, obviously grow up, be an adult, and
0: sure.
2: Hopefully be a contributing member of society.
1: Yeah, that's a fact. Folks, we're glad that you're listening right now to Truett News Radio. We're on the air right now with Chris Newland. He's the CEO of National Children's Advocacy Center. And it dawns on me that once you get that forensic interview conducted and you're on your way now towards healing and doing what you can to help that child along towards recovery, one of the things I imagine that you've got to contend with and overcome is the concept of betrayed trust, right? I mean, almost by definition, typically the person who was the abuser is someone that they should have been able to trust, someone who was close to them. And now even as you guys pour in, I would imagine there's a little bit of resistance because they don't know who to trust anymore.
2: That's obviously an issue. And I think more than 90% of child sexual abuse is committed by someone who's well known to the child and the family. So this idea of stranger danger, while it does happen occasionally, it's much more the exception than the rule.
1: Right.
2: And you're right. I think any of us, you know, in that situation, it's hard to trust. The
1: for
2: flip
1: sure.
2: side of that, though, is for those who they do trust, they really can latch on and almost be afraid of not being having that person by their side because they feel safe when that person's there.
1: Yeah.
2: So these are all issues that we have to address in that therapeutic process.
1: Yeah. Well, and to your point, that's opportunity, right? So in the tragedy of it all, there's the opportunity, to bring somebody along, and it's got to be quite rewarding to be part of that journey.
2: Yeah, it's amazing to see when kids graduate from therapy and how happy everybody is. Obviously in the beginning, there's, you know, sometimes some real pain and some real concern, but, we have these evidence-based models that, you know, for helping kids heal where we provide these services and, you know, they graduate therapy and they're in a good place. It's pretty amazing to see. And, that's what really, you know, nourishes us to continue doing the work.
0: Well, Chris, you had given me some stats too on just how frequent this is. It's kind of shocking.
1: Mm.
2: Yeah. I mean, unfortunately, child sexual abuse is still a significant issue. About 1 in 10 kids will be sexually abused before the age of 18. And that's just, you think about that. That's going to any classroom. If there's 20 kids in that classroom, you can just do the math. And two of these kids are going to be sexually abused before the age of 18. As a society, I think it's just unacceptable. And we need to continue. We're making progress. We have this model that really works now. Sexual abuse has declined about 50% over the last 25 years, but it's still happening, way too much.
1: For folks who are listening and they, like me, have just discovered that the National Children's Advocacy Center even exists and that you're out there doing the fine work that you're doing, if folks are interested in helping out, quote unquote, any way that they can.
0: Or working with you.
1: Yeah. What are some of those ways that they can help, whether it's financially or in person?
2: Well, because you have audience all over the state of Alabama, this program that started in 1985 in Huntsville has now expanded all across the state, all across the country. There's more than 40 children's advocacy centers around in the state of Alabama, covering every county.
0: Yeah.
2: So if anybody is interested in getting involved, go on the Google machine and, type in Children's Advocacy Center near me, and, there you can find and connect someone that's close. There's now more than 1,000 children's advocacy centers all across the country that served almost 400,000 kids last year. So I think it's an awesome story about Alabama innovation having a positive impact on the world.
0: Well, it's a shame that such a service is needed, but man, I mean, kudos to you guys for, stepping in and doing that. Cause like you said, it's way too frequent and, I don't understand really what causes that or anything, but there are too many people affected. So just again, applaud you for doing what you're doing.
1: Yeah, that's a fact.
2: Well, we appreciate that. When good folks stand beside us, even though you're not directly involved in our doing the work with us, just knowing that people around our community, around the state, around the country really believe and support in what we're doing, that means a lot.
0: Yeah.
2: And we all should be standing up for this.
0: Absolutely.
2: There can be a lot of things that we can argue about, but pretty much everybody in the world is like, I don't think child abuse is a good thing.
0: Man, you're absolutely right on that. Hey, tell everybody what your website is before we let you go.
2: Yeah, www.national, that's all spelled out, nationalcac.org. If someone is interested in supporting us, there's a easy path to make donations. That's always helpful as a nonprofit. But also there's all these CACs all around the state. So get involved in your community. Go down and maybe visit them, see them, talk to them. Maybe you can even do a volunteer project to help them out. This is something that all of society should be supporting.
0: Absolutely. Well, hey, thanks so much for coming on and telling everybody about it. Enjoy your weekend, and we'll talk soon, okay?
1: Yep.
2: Yep, well, I'll enjoy a soggy Saturday.
0: See you, Chris.
2: All right, bye-bye.
1: That's Chris Newland. He's the CEO of National Children's Advocacy Center, and you can check them out at national. It's all spelled out, CAC.org. It is a 501c3, so be sure to get on there, and if you feel led, donate some money to help out their operations, or as he said, maybe there's an opportunity for you to help out in person. But I'm just glad to know that they're there, and I'm sad to know that I'm happy and sad together to know that 400,000 children have been helped throughout the country through this this center. But
0: That is a real problem, in the country, I don't understand it. Like, you see it in on the news and stuff all the time, like with the teachers, which and I know that it is a very, very small fraction of teachers, but I remember a few years ago seeing something where somebody in the state politics had said, they need a class where all the teachers come down and they tell them, don't do it. How about like just going, if somebody's sitting in one of those little desks out front, do it. Don't touch them. Holy cow. That doesn't seem to be that hard of a decision.
1: Well, nobody who does that thinks they're doing the right thing. I've always said, if you can say about some choice that nobody in their right mind would make their choice, well, you're kind of onto something, right? But that's a bigger issue.
0: But anyway, well, hey, let me tell you about Truett Insurance and Bonding. We do a lot of home and auto stuff, business coverage for everybody. Love to help you on that across the state, and a lot of bond work for the contractors. We've had a lot of good stuff going on with that. Have somebody working on a real big project right now I'm excited about. But, man, we work with everybody doing jobs, $50,000 to probably say 10 million is day to day, you know, stuff. And then once in a while, people will get on bigger, things out there. But, you know, renovations, additions, any of that, and bonding too, anything that's public money. A lot of people don't know this, what it is, but, for a contractor, any of the jobs that have public money in it. So schools, roads, bridges, federal buildings, anything like that, they're supposed to have a bond. So, you know, it protects the people's money. They have a third party come in, which is basically the insurance company, because they have enough, you know, funds to support all of this. But, if the contractor defaults, the bond company steps in and completes the job for the owner at the contract, detailed. So, it's a good thing for everybody, but we do that for everybody, have done it every day since we've been around, and we're around 35 years now.
1: Yeah,
0: so
1: that's great.
0: I love to work with you. A lot of these people have, a lot of our competitors over the years have now sold out to big national firms, and we're still your local provider of it. We'd love to work with you. Feel we're a lot like you, so bring it on. Truett Insurance and Bonding.
1: Do it with Truett.
0: Yeah. Brock, I was sitting here thinking about construction. Martin and Kobe, my friends up there, the Bryans, man, I hadn't seen them in a long time, but they recently completed the Brown Hall renovation at Athens State University, which is a cool little place.
1: That's way cool.
0: Yeah, Athens is a neat place up there, man. Like, their downtown, got some cool stuff. That Dubs Burgers is a good spot.
1: Oh, nice. Yeah. We've been talking a good bit about Huntsville and Birmingham, but of course we're on FM Talk 106.5. Let's talk a little bit about that lower Alabama area. Southern Living came out with the best classical restaurants, where they say that these restaurants have been getting it right for decades.
0: Ooh, I like that.
1: And there's some kudos to a restaurant or two down in that area. Number 10 is Page's Ochre Grill. Well, that's in Mount Pleasant, South Carolina. These are 10 places that we need to go.
0: I've actually been there.
1: Yeah?
0: It's really good.
1: Yeah, there you go. Well, we need to go to all... Well, you don't need to go to that one. You've already been there. But we need to go to these, because we've got nothing to do and we never go anywhere, right?
0: Yeah.
1: Never, ever. Anyway, number 9 is something that'll be familiar to a lot of listeners, the Red Bar at Santa Rosa Beach there in Florida. Number 8 is the Fish House Restaurant and Seafood Market in Key Largo, Florida. Yeah, well, I guess we're just going to have to travel there to go try it. I mean, it's on the list, so we got to go.
0: Got to do what you got to do.
1: Number 7 is one that you know for sure, and certainly within the listening area, Doc's Seafood Shack.
0: Yeah, I love it.
1: In Orange Beach, Alabama. Yeah. 6 is Malone's in Lexington, Kentucky. So I guess we need to go see some of them hosses and then go get a nice little bite to eat at Malone's. Number 5 is Caps on the Water in St. Augustine, Florida.
0: And I've heard of that, but I don't...
1: And you like St. Augustine, Florida.
0: I love St. Augustine. Great-looking place down there.
1: We've got to go back to there. Number 4, Charleston, South Carolina has 2 of these, so we're just going to have to go to Charleston. How about Fleet Landing? Have you ever
0: heard of that? I've been to Fleet Landing.
1: Yeah,
0: I thought it was kind of like a tourist place, but really good. Don't let that dissuade you.
1: It's a classical restaurant, getting it right for decades.
0: Best crab cakes he said he's ever had.
1: Is that right?
0: Fleet Landing. Cool place. I just I didn't know it was thought of in these circles, I guess.
1: Well, it's a classical restaurant where they're getting it right for decades. So, you know, like the Red Bar.
0: It's been there forever. It's great.
1: Yeah. Georgia Sea Grill. It's St. Simon Islands. Yeah.
0: Man, I've never been to St. Simon's. I would love to go.
1: And then in Asheville, North Carolina, there's Biscuit Head.
0: No, hadn't been there. Yeah.
1: And then finally, the number 1 classical restaurant, getting it right for decades, according to Southern Living, is Fig in Charleston, South Carolina.
0: Man, looks like I need to get back over to Charleston and get the appetite going again.
1: Yeah, it's got to be done because it's on this list.
0: Well, I'll tell you another great one. Congrats to the Pink Pony Pub down in Gulf Shores, man, celebrating 70 years in business down there. You know, the original was, I guess, blown away in Hurricane Frederick.
1: Oh,
0: they built it right back with concrete. It's been there 70 years, a great place.
1: Good grief.
0: Just a landmark, man. Go check it out.
1: George Strait is a country singer. Yeah, he's kind of a Johnny come
0: pretty
1: lately. He's shot up here in the last. Now his first number one hit, if I'm not mistaken,
0: was
1: in 1981. Yeah. Anyway, he's still going at it, and he set the attendance record at Clemson's Death Valley. 90,037 fans showed up to hear him swoon them with. Again, we've talked about it. It was, 12 years ago that he came out with an album that was called 50 Number One Hits, right?
0: Yeah.
1: A greatest hit collection he's got. I don't know how many since then. But he sang many of them to 90,037 fans in Clemson's Death Valley. And as always, he was in the round in the middle of the field.
0: Yeah. Man, way to go to UAB baseball coach Casey Dunn. He was just named the American Conference Coach of the Year. So that's great news. Had a good year.
1: Yeah, that's huge. So Austin Whereabouts is about to open up in McCalla, according to our friends at Birmingham Now. It actually looks pretty good. It's a Texas-style barbecue, Tony.
0: Hmm.
1: It opened up on May 2nd. It's about a mile off of 459 on Pocahontas Road, but they've got slow-smoked beef brisket, pork and beef ribs, Texas Twinkies. I didn't know what that was.
0: No, what is that?
1: I presuppose that it might be like at the state fair, they say they chocolateize everything.
0: Yeah.
1: But it's not that. It's a jalapeno stuffed with cream cheese, chopped brisket, wrapped in bacon. At least that's what Google says generally that is. That I don't know.
0: That sounds good.
1: I don't know what Austin Whereabouts version of that is, but it sounds pretty good. And again, it's opened up May 2nd. So go on down to McCalla and try out some Texas style barbecue. Yeah.
0: Here was an interesting idea. I don't know if this has any legs to it or not, but there was an idea floated by a political guy this week. So I don't know if he's actually talked to person he's talking about, but the Astrodome, which was like a marvel when we were growing up, has been empty. I mean, the county uses it out in Houston for storage, so it's basically just is vacant for the most part.
1: Yeah.
0: But you got a big stadium out there right next to Allegiant Stadium. Is that Allegiant? What's the one out there?
1: I think it's Allegiant.
0: Okay, anyway, whatever the big football field is there now, this thing is sitting there empty. And he was saying, man, let's turn this thing into the world's biggest casino.
1: Oh.
0: What do you think of that? I wouldn't have thought of that as an idea, but that would be a large casino.
1: It would be a large casino. You go to all the casinos, for instance, in Las Vegas, and your tendency is to think, well, that's not as big as some of these big buildings. But, of course, most of those are giant hotels attached to a casino. So the casino itself, if that was the Astrodome, that'd be pretty massive.
0: They're trying to figure out what to do with it. They say it could be demolished. They could repurpose it somehow, but they're trying to figure out what's the best way to go forward. This is out of the box thinking, which I like. We'll see. They have a Texas does not have gambling right now, so that's another thing to
1: There are a couple of obstacles.
0: Yeah.
1: Yeah.
0: You remember Jay Shetty? We were talking about car washes.
1: Yeah.
0: We had him on with Rome, Georgia based Big Dan's Car Wash.
1: Yeah.
0: They're getting into Chattanooga. They kept growing that thing out kind of across the southeast, but they're about to hit Chattanooga big with several locations. So, man, congrats to them.
1: Yeah, absolutely. Good grief. Abraham Lincoln's supposed to call in here at 7:40. So, we'll let
0: man,
1: you know.
0: Man, I forgot our 7:40 call. We were going to have the Rock the South people on.
1: Yeah.
0: You know, that's coming up, but they couldn't make it. So,
1: Coming up a Rock the South.
0: Yeah, Rock the South. Make sure you get that this year. It's up in Decatur, So has been in Coleman forever, but going to a bigger area up there to have it, to host it. So good for all of them. But kind of last minute had to back out. So we're just going to talk more today.
1: That's a fact. And Abraham Lincoln really isn't calling. He's got a lot of things to do.
0: I thought you'd really hooked us up.
1: I'm sorry. Listen, if you go through Homewood, there's a storefront that, honestly, if I'm being really honest, might confuse you at first. But I'm kind of excited about what it really is.
0: All right.
1: The name of this business is New Shoes, but it's soft ice cream.
0: Okay.
1: New Shoes, soft ice cream.
0: Is there a reason?
1: Well, Birmingham Now posted this, and actually I'm pretty fired up about the idea. So Will Drake, he's one of the original founders of Hero, and of course now that's Full Circle Donuts over there in Homewood. But he had decided he kind of likes some ice cream, and in fact, their ice cream took second place at the recent Taste of Homewood. They've got flavors like Sorcerer's Cone, which is Fruity Pebbles, plus, I think this wasn't a typo, Ubi Condensed Milk. I don't know what that is. Crumbolina, which is brownie batter. They've got another one, which is peanut butter sauce, plus Magic Crunch toppings. But it's soft serve ice cream over there in Homewood. New Shoes soft serve. Go try it out.
0: I'll tell you what's awesome, man. The U.S. Space and Rocket Center just named a new CEO. Tina Tucker is coming up to Huntsville to run that thing. So I need to get her on here.
1: You know what turned 40 this month?
0: Oh, what?
1: Crocodile Dundee.
0: Really, man? Yeah. Love that movie.
1: Yeah.
0: I was talking about it the other day.
1: I didn't know this, but, you know, Paul Hogan was actually a local Australian TV celebrity back then. You know, he wasn't a classically trained actor or anything.
0: Or a global celebrity.
1: Right. But he conceived of the idea for Crocodile Dundee when he visited New York City, I think related to some of his TV fame. Maybe somebody had started to see him, and he felt like a complete fish out of water, right? So he thought, well, this is kind of an interesting idea. They ended up writing the story, Crocodile Dundee. Now, Linda Kozlowski, who was his love interest, she was the only American cast member on that movie. Didn't realize that. But what's really cool to me is that the band NXS was big back then. And I think they knew Paul Hogan because, again, he was a big celebrity in Australia. They helped to bankroll the film.
0: Oh, did they really?
1: Yeah. So they more than made their money back. It was a $2 million budget, and it made $328 million in worldwide box office.
0: In $1980, by the way.
1: Right.
0: That's amazing. Brock, man, they're building the tallest tower in Africa right now. It's going in on the Ivory Coast. It's called La Tour F. That's Tower F, if you want the translation.
1: Oh, there you go.
0: I hope I didn't lose you there. So, anyway, 76 stories in, I don't even know where this is, Abidjan?
1: Mm.
0: You know where that is?
1: Oh, it's over there.
0: That's a World Center. But anyway, 76-story building going up. I love tall buildings. It'll be finished later this year.
1: Yeah.
0: Great looking in it. It's kind of cool looking as it takes shape. There, it's kind of designed after kind of one of those African masks.
1: Oh, yeah, well, yeah.
0: So it's a cool looking building,
1: man. Cool.
0: You know, it's another one of these, though, that kind of stands out above everything around
1: it. Right, right. You know, I used to do, used to go as part of the mission work at Hunter Street, go to New York City, believe it or not, to reach West Africans. So originally we were looking to reach.
0: Is that where they're at?
1: Well, now it's funny, though. You go to New York City, if you think about it, you can reach every people group. Mm-hmm. I mean, everybody is in New York City.
0: That is true.
1: So we actually were going to reach people from West Africa, specifically people from what was the Mandinka tribe, which is in Senegal and in Gambia. We did it through ESL, so our longtime missionary and Hunter Street member, Florence Moore, up there. And I think she's going on her eighth or ninth year up there, and she is truly just an angel. We did a lot of work with her, but here's where I'm going with that. She did ESL, which is English as a second language for these folks, and we would go up and do some of those classes and work with some of the students, and they were just fantastic. Very, very, I tell you, West Africans are some of the greatest people. Very, very kind, very gentle. But there is a country over there called Burkina Faso, right?
0: Yeah.
1: How about that? And I just think that's an interesting country. But what I love about Burkina Faso is that its capital city is, you ready for this? Ouagadougou.
0: Yeah.
1: Like, that's a fully functional sentence, I think. I could get up in the morning and say, hey, Tony, Ouagadougou. And you'd be like, Ouagadougou, Ouagadougou. I mean, it could see joy. It could be indifference. But anyway, love so many of the countries out there doing good things. Burkina Faso is coming along, Ghana, and now we've got this largest tower in the continent.
0: Matt, we were talking about the baseball tournament earlier. This was interesting. I saw before I left. I don't know how all this is going to play out or what's happened since I wrote this down, but in today's athletic world out there, you know, budgets play a huge part in all this, but sometimes you got to do more with less. So Southern Miss, I thought this is fascinating.
1: Right.
0: Again, as of about a week ago, they got a $28 million athletic budget, but it looks like, depending on what's happened between then and now, they may actually get a higher seed in the bigger tournament coming up, the NCAA baseball tournament.
1: Yeah.
0: Then the in-state programs, like Ole Miss has a $180 million budget.
1: Yeah.
0: Mississippi State has a $165 million budget. But here's a little Southern Miss down there in Hattiesburg, man, chugging along and having a great success. But I don't know if that's players that maybe were overlooked or how they've done it, but that's a fascinating story.
1: Well, I'll tell you what's really fascinating to me, right, because I've been talking to you and other folks about this. You know, we're still on the frontier of this NIL world, and you know, the new NIL salary cap, it increases every year, but if I'm not mistaken, I think this year's is somewhere around $22.1 million.
0: Yeah.
1: That's your salary pool, essentially, that you're allowed to pay players.
0: Is that for all sports?
1: I think it's for all sports. I think that's right. So, but here's my point. That $22.1 million in salary cap is nearly the total budget for Southern Miss. So, you know, how do schools like that contend? This is where I'm going with all this. I mean, they're not going to be able, I don't think. And honestly, I think my school, Colorado, pretty soon you're going to have donors are going to have what I'm just going to call donor fatigue. They're not going to do the full contribution year after year after year. Because remember this, you pay that $22 million to all these players, somebody still has to lose every game.
0: That's been my team for the last several years.
1: Well, so, I mean, I think your schools like Southern Miss, like Iowa State, Kansas State, Colorado, I don't know that you can just rely on the fact that your donors are going to produce the totality of the salary cap every year. And meanwhile, the richer are going to get richer because they're certainly going to continue to do it because it's been successful. I think this is going to be very, very interesting, but it may be to the detriment of college athletics. And yet, even as we go through this, we are in the NIL era. And to your point with respect to Southern Miss and their baseball program, kudos to that.
0: Yeah, absolutely. Hey, Ben, also congrats to Service First Bank here based in Birmingham, but they just got their latest branch open down in Panama City and on State Avenue down there. So they keep growing. Great bank. They've done great things since they've been around.
1: Yeah, for sure. You know who's coming to Regions on May 28th?
0: Who's that?
1: Joey Chestnut.
0: Oh, yeah.
1: Yeah, the eating machine.
0: Yeah.
1: Yeah, he's going to attempt the Birminghammer Food Challenge.
0: Oh, I didn't know we had it.
1: Well, it said, you know, the teasers say Joey Chestnut versus the Birminghammer. And so I thought maybe that was some, you know, big food eater here in Alabama that just had the nickname Birminghammer, but that's not what it is. The Birminghammer is going to be a sandwich. It's a massive over-the-top creation, piled high with toppings. You'll have to see to believe. But, you know, we'll have to see. Maybe he can top it out. I don't know how many minutes he's going to have to eat that thing. But most recently, he won the 2026 Ultimate Bologna Showdown in Tennessee. And it wasn't just like Oscar Mayer bologna. It was a certain type of bologna up there. But he ate 16 pounds of bologna in 10 minutes. He holds 50 competitive eating records, 45 pulled pork sandwiches in 10 minutes, 141 hard-boiled eggs in 8 minutes. That's 10,000 calories, but nothing like what we know him for, the 76 Nathan's Famous Hot Dogs and Buns. That's 22,572 calories that he downs in just 10 minutes. And it's hard to, like, I don't even know what that is. I don't even know if this means anything. That's the equivalent of, interestingly to me, 76 Nathan's Famous Hot Dogs and Buns is the equivalence of only 70 avocados.
0: Yeah.
1: They say, though, that the avocado is like the perfect food. It has the perfect balance of protein, carbohydrates, and fat. Matter of fact, I heard some nutrition expert one time say, in answer to the question of, is there one food that somebody could live off exclusively for the rest of their life to the exclusion of others? And the answer was, well, you need water.
0: Yeah.
1: But beyond the complication of water as a food, the avocado would be the answer.
0: Could you imagine having to do that?
1: Oh, it'd be terrible.
0: It'd be the worst.
1: But also, the 76 Nathan's Famous Hot Dogs and Buns is the equivalent of 97 average-sized chicken breasts.
0: Yeah.
1: And I think that's interesting that a chicken breast has fewer calories than an avocado.
0: Man, you know, we talk about just the budgets of building anything now.
1: I mean,
0: anything. Like I was talking about the Nashville airport. I think that was $3+ billion going in up there. But this goes back to school stuff is amazing to me. The Ohio State University's Wexner Medical Center just finished up their new $1.5 billion university hospital project up there. That's the largest single facility construction project in university history at The Ohio State University. 26 stories and 1.9 million square feet somehow total. That's a massive place. The joint venture, Turner Construction Company and the Walsh Group were the ones building it. But gosh,
1: isn't that crazy?
0: Billion and a half. It's
1: amazing. Well, to that point, this I wrote this down because I couldn't believe this number. So there's a new New York City Midtown bus terminal that's being replaced, right? And the overall project, Tony, is going to be $10 billion. Yeah. Now, one of the things I didn't think about is there's a great amount of money as they do what's about to come up, and that's this. The New York and New Jersey Port Authority selected a joint venture between STV and Turner to be the construction manager for phase one. Now, what's phase one? That phase includes building an interim. Are you ready for this? Interim now. 900,000 square foot, 7-level terminal with a new ramp structure. And I think that's not the permanent thing. That's just one they're going to build while they tear down the other and replace it. But it will enable a continued bus service for 200,000 plus daily commuters while the full terminal replacement proceeds.
0: Yeah, man, way to go to Willie Benson. He was just crowned the 2026 truck driving champion at the recent Alabama Concrete Industry Association's Truck Driving Championship. That was last weekend, and they have a course out there. You got to maneuver around. You got to take a written exam, too, as part of this thing. And they do an inspection on your vehicle, make sure you're keeping it up. But all that factors into it. But Willie Benson won. I think it's great. Tim Ayers, you know, our friend that's been on, he's working with the Alabama Concrete Industries Association. But they had 46 drivers this year take part in that with 9 different companies participating. But, man, that's awesome.
1: Oh, yeah, I like that a lot. This one makes me literally uncomfortable. I hate this. So there's a shoplifter in Michigan.
0: Yeah.
1: She was arrested for shoplifting.
0: Doing something weird?
1: Well, she was arrested for stealing a bottle of Chardonnay.
0: Okay.
1: Yeah, so they couldn't find the stolen goods.
0: I don't know. Oh, no.
1: Until she was arrested, at which time the police located it, quote, inside an undisclosed bodily cavity.
0: Yeah, I don't know.
1: She was taken to a nearby medical facility to, as Sheriff Buford T. Justice would say, recover the evidence.
0: Man, people do strange things.
1: Yes,
0: man,
1: they do.
0: Hey, I tell you who's not doing something strange. This is just awesome. Chicken Salad Chick, man, which was founded down in Auburn. They just signed their biggest franchise agreement ever. 25 units up across the Hudson Valley in New York up there. So Buffalo, Syracuse, Rochester, all of that. Man, it's great to see these brands, particularly the ones we have that have some history around here, getting out into the world and getting people exposed to it. Nobody up in that area knows, knows what Chicken Salad Chick is today.
1: They're about to.
0: But I bet you it does massive business.
1: Yeah, Auburn to the Empire State. Hey, I went into the time machine.
0: What'd you find?
1: Well, I landed in May 16th of 1969.
0: Ah, good year.
1: The top movie interestingly, for only 1 week, was Oliver. That was the take on the Charles Dickens movie, Oliver Twist. 5 weeks before, 5 weeks before, an interesting movie that we all know about, Herbie the Love Bug.
0: Had
1: been number one. Yeah, absolutely. The top TV shows, I thought this was interesting. Two of them were Westerns. NBC had Bonanza at number three. CBS had Gunsmoke at number two. And NBC was the top show, Rowan and Martin's Laugh-In.
0: Man, you know, I don't remember that show, but everybody always talks about it. Yeah. Do you remember watching?
1: Not really.
0: I don't.
1: No, I don't. The top songs, number five was Everyday People, Sly and the Family Stone. Yeah.
0: Good one.
1: Marvin Gaye was swooning people with Heard It Through the Grapevine, number four. Yep.
0: God,
1: the Rolling Stones. The Rolling Stones were in their little honky tonk phase with Honky Tonk Women, number three.
0: That's a good one.
1: The Fifth Dimension had my star, my whatever astrological sign, Aquarius. This is the dawning of the. And then the Archies were number one with Honey, or Sugar, Sugar.
0: Yeah. Right?
1: Isn't that how that goes? Yeah.
0: That's a good one.
1: The cover of Sports Illustrated is kind of interesting. You know, 1969, they're still sort of, I think, still sort of dialing in what they are. But this one says Alston's Hot Young Dodgers. It was Bill Grabarkiewicz, who was a reserve at shortstop, Bill Sudeikis. And I was sitting there like, is that Jason's?
0: Yeah.
1: It turns out it's not. He was a starter at third base. Ted Sizemore was a starter at second base, and then the skipper for that team was Walt Alston. Turns out, though, they only finished fourth in the NL West. Now, the Mets, their pitchers were Tom Seaver. We remember that guy.
0: He was pretty good.
1: Jerry Koosman. They also had Tug McGraw, Tim McGraw's father, on that team. They beat the Orioles in the World Series 4-1. The Orioles had Brooks Robinson, Frank Robinson, Boog Powell, and, of course, Jim Palmer, who to me is just one of the prototypical Baltimore Orioles.
0: Absolutely.
1: Yeah. Sudeikis, by the way, who was on the cover, Bill Sudeikis, he hit home runs in four consecutive games that year. He had 14 for the season. But that was a record that stood until 2015.
0: You were talking about Jason Sudeikis, and you may already know this, but I saw this the other day, and I didn't know it. But did you see where he's, like, related to George Wendt, you know, Norm on Cheers?
1: I didn't know that.
0: They're like, I think that's his uncle or something.
1: Yeah, that's interesting.
0: That is pretty good. Hey, man, this is another one. Congrats to Crawford Square Real Estate here in Birmingham. They're now representing Rural King as they look to grow their brand across Alabama and Mississippi. Rural King just opened their 150th store. This one was down in Sebring, Florida, but Rural King had another, they had another big booth out there in Las Vegas for their thing.
1: Nice. Hey, there's an eatery in Bon Secours called Fresco. Yeah. And it's getting a lot of good pub.
0: Hadn't been there.
1: Quite the impression after a few short months of business. The website advertises that they have homemade pasta, scratch-made dough, fresh local ingredients. The menu has all the usual suspects for an Italian restaurant, but much more. Sides include, this sounds really good to me, actually, a lemon risotto.
0: Mm.
1: I'd like to try that.
0: Mm.
1: Starters include a crab bruschetta, but they have pizzas, salads, too. So if you're in and around Bon Secours, why don't you try out Fresco?
0: Yeah, I tell you what else you need to try out is going up to the Sand Mountain Amphitheater over Albertville. Dwight Yoakam, who I've never seen and would love to go see. We may have to make this. October 16th, Dwight's playing at the Sand Mountain Amphitheater. That'd be a blast to go over to.
1: You know, I mentioned Chief McGee, Chief Calvin McGee. I knew I'd had a little story on it. Couldn't find it to save my life. But to finish up that point made earlier in the program, he was the first to organize the tribe into a government, is what it was.
0: Okay.
1: Complete with laws and elections. And he established, again, the predecessor to the Porch Creek tribe in 1950.
0: Man, I'm going to go to the Porch Creek, their museum down there.
1: Yeah.
0: I love history and how this stuff fits together. And I would bet you all that's in there.
1: For sure.
0: They have a fascinating history down there. And that'd be a great stop to make.
1: Yeah, well, the predecessor tribe that he created was called the Creek Nation east of the Mississippi at Porch. It is a little easier to say Porch Creek.
0: Yes.
1: But anyway, again, go up to the Vulcan Statue and Museum and learn a little bit about a lot of people in Alabama's history, but as well, Chief Calvin McGee.
0: Man, I thought this was cool. Allegiant Air, they just announced a new flight between Louisville going down to Gulf Shores.
1: Nice.
0: So Jesse Fosnow, who was on the show with us a little bit back, he's the airport director there in Gulf Shores. Man, you know, Allegiant is really having a lot of flights from around the country. I actually sat with a guy that works with Allegiant on the flight out to Las Vegas the other day and was talking to him about some of it. But they're really, you know, they're fired up about that relationship.
1: I would imagine that they found some opportunity in the vacuum of spirit, right?
0: Yeah.
1: Spirit situation, I would think.
0: I saw there was a spirit plane, you know, still, I guess they haven't been rebranded. I don't know what happens to all that stuff with them closing.
1: Right.
0: I just found it interesting. They still have these planes out on runways.
1: Yeah, yeah. Huh.
0: What happens to them?
1: Well, I don't know. But I do know this. Huntsville is officially one of the top 100 most populated cities in this country, the United States of America.
0: That's good, man. They're going to climb that ladder.
1: It's 233,627 residents, makes it the largest in Alabama. Of course, they have been for a little while. 15.9% growth since just 2020, Tony.
0: Yeah.
1: Yeah. Larger right now than Salt Lake City, Utah.
0: Man, I haven't seen this, but there's a web series out here, Mythbound. All right. Donna DeJerico, who is a Dothan native, actually.
1: Didn't know that.
0: I remember she was married to Motley Crue's Nikki Sixx. She was on Baywatch. She's had a career and all this stuff. So she's the host of it, and they're exploring the world's greatest legends and myths. I may just watch it to see Donna.
1: Well, that's right. Hey, I'm going to say this. Hope Hole native Ella Langley, she just crushed it at the Music Awards.
0: I mean, she's been
1: she won
0: on
1: like five
0: fire.
1: Different. And it's interesting, you know, she went to Hooper Academy, which is that little football field you see off of 65 when you get near Pentlala.
0: Yeah.
1: And my friend Eric Crouch, the chiropractor who's now over in LaGrange, he was mentioning, he was laughing, you know, I used to be the most important graduate from Hooper Academy. Of course, he said that jokingly. He said until Ella came along, and I'd never heard of her until then, and now I can't stop hearing about her. I mean, she is
0: everywhere. And I mean, really, whatever award show that was recently, Alabama just cleaned up.
1: Rally
0: Red
1: Green.
0: Clay Strays continue dominating, which I don't really consider them country, but they get categorized that way. They got awards. Ella Langley's just crushing everything. Riley
1: seems
0: Green
1: like a really good person,
0: doing amazing stuff. And there was some thing out this week too where Riley Green and Ella apparently are going to do a duets album.
1: Yeah,
0: everybody's
1: yeah, for
0: excited
1: sure.
0: about. So that's great.
1: Well, I hear music. Who are you?
0: I'm Tony Truitt with Truitt Insurance and Bonding. Come do some business with us. Home and auto business coverage for everybody, and then surety bonds.
1: I'm Brock Murphy with Brock G. Murphy Law Firm. Love to help you out if you're a small business, do a lot of construction related stuff. Tony, did you know?
0: Man, did you know we got great sponsors? The Porch Creek Indians, Alabama Community College System Innovation Center and their Skills for Success program. Stadium Trace Village down in Hoover, and then the Alabama AGC.
1: Did you know that in 1969, the Beatles played their final public performance on the rooftop of Apple Corp headquarters in London? It was impromptu, and it certainly did surprise their fans.
0: Did you know back in May 1974, Dr. Richard Malloy won a free color TV and two free tickets for Tampa's new NFL team that would actually begin playing in 1976 when his suggestion for the team's name, the Buccaneers, was picked to be the team's name. It was a close contest as the team was almost named the Sailors.
1: Oh, how about that? Did you know in 1969 was the last episode of Star Trek? It aired on June 3rd.
0: Did you know approximately 84,000 people moved to North Carolina in 2025, the most of any state in the country?
1: Well, did you know that Wendy's released the Frosty in 1969 for just 35 cents and Hasbro released Light Bright? You could get it for just $5.66.
0: Well, hey, everybody, thanks for listening to us this week on Truitt News Radio. Come back and hear us again next week.
1: Yeah, check us out on social media in Alabama.
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10: At the pump this year, gas prices considerably higher than this time last year.
11: For millions from Houston to Atlanta to Washington, D.C. to the Northeast, it's forecast to be a wet weekend. Over concerns of a chemical spill or explosion, tens of thousands are evacuated from homes near a toxic chemical leak at a company that makes gear for military aircraft in Orange County, California. Fire officials say crews are making progress cooling the tank holding the chemicals. 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

0: as relations with India after ties soured over President Trump's tariffs. A new experimental weight loss drug, Retatrutide, is showing promising results. ABC's Yori Benajad from the ABC News Medical Unit.
1: Eli Lilly this week announcing that Retatrutide, an experimental drug, lowered weight loss of 30% in adults that were taking this medication. This GLP-1 injectable was comparable to bariatric surgery, which for years has been a popular method for people to shed pounds. In fact, some of the clinical participants in this trial actually dropped out because they lost too much weight. And among those that were also dropping out were those that were experiencing side effects. These are things like nausea, constipation, diarrhea, vomiting, and stomach pain. These are common with GLP-1 medications, but due to this higher strength of the medication, it's possible that this drug also comes with some higher side effects.
0: It's Saturday, May 23rd. On this day in history, in 1934, bank robbers Bonnie Parker and Clyde Barrow were shot to death during a police ambush in Bienville Parish, Louisiana. Chuck Sievertson, ABC News.
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9: And John Bird helping us out as well here on this Saturday morning. Memorial Day weekend has a little bit of a different meaning this weekend as well. Thank you to all the veterans. And, of course, this is for that weekend where we remember all of those in the military who, well, gave the ultimate sacrifice, gave their life for in the service of our country. And we certainly appreciate that. Remember them well. Make sure you take the time at some point in time, especially on Monday, the day that is set aside for Memorial Day, to at least remember them for a little bit. I know that we love to do all the traveling and, you know, talk about the get-togethers and the barbecues and all that kind of stuff. And all that's great. Don't get me wrong. I think it's fantastic that we get to do that. It's the freedom that we have because of their sacrifice that allows us to do it. Good morning, Matt. How are you?
10: It's been a rough go, but I'm here.
9: Yeah. Didn't have you last week on the show dealing with little bit of a situation that we were talking about with your gallbladder and some of the after effects of it, but you're up on your feet at least, so that's good news.
10: Yeah, the first day I've been out of the first time I've been out of the house since last Wednesday. And I'm even counting hospital as the house because It felt like I was at the house.
9: Sure.
10: I've even lost track of days of which day of the week it is some days, but slowly on the mend, so figured I'd get out of the house. And my wife drove me over here this morning. Appreciate her doing that.
9: Haven't been cleared to actually drive, which I imagine is probably driving you a bit nuts.
10: That's an understatement.
9: I understand. Well, and things are going to change up a little bit also because of the fact that we lost Kyle Busch. So the only thing that I can think of, Matt and I kind of talked about this, and the more we thought about it, the more we thought, let's just kind of suspend the regular format, if you will. And we're only going to deal with this weekend slate of racing. I'm not going to review last weekend, mainly because we just want to spend time on it. So let's start with it. Last night, North Carolina Education Lottery, Charlotte Motor Speedway, Craftsman Truck Series was supposed to run. They got rained out.
10: Yep. Mother Nature took stage one of that. And apparently she decided to take stage two this morning because they were slated to roll off at 8 a.m. Eastern, 7 a.m. Central.
9: And

0: Mother Nature is still saying not so fast, my friend.
1: Yeah.
0: So they have officially delayed it again until 9 p.m. Eastern tonight.
1: Ooh, going to be a long day in Charlotte. This morning, things have already gotten started at Maple Grove Raceway in the IHRA Triple Crown, assuming that the weather is working up there. They're supposed to get rolling with Top Fuel and Funny Car, winners claiming $1 million each.
0: That one has been postponed as well.
1: Okay. If you are interested in checking it out, you can. You have to go to speedsport.com. Just kind of keep an eye on that. This evening, O'Reilly Auto Parts Series supposed to get into action. Charlotte Motor Speedway, weather permitting, they're going to run the Charboil 300. Seen on the CW Network, heard on PRN Radio, starts 5 p.m. Eastern, 4 p.m. Central Time. And that'll bring us to what we used to call at least the greatest day in racing. You and I talked about that during the Cross Flags podcast real quick. Not really sure we can still call it that. I mean, no disrespect to the Canadian Grand Prix, but Monaco's got more panache. Whatever word you want to use.
0: Pomp and circumstance. Let's call it that.
1: Definitely has that. Anyway, it'll start not with Formula One. It'll begin with the Indy 500, airing on Fox and IRN Radio, 12:30 p.m. Eastern, 11:30 a.m. Central Time. Again, for those of you that are relatively new to the show, we don't deal with pre-race start times. We only deal with race coverage start times because radio and TV tend to be a little bit different as to when they start their pre-race coverage. So we only deal with the race coverage start. Then, as opposed to Formula One being in Monaco, they're in the Americas. They're actually in the United States' hat for the Canadian Grand Prix at Circuit Gilles Villeneuve. 2.7-mile-long, 14-turn course near Montreal, airing on Apple Plus, starting at 4 p.m. Eastern, 3 p.m. Central Time. I think this is one of the ones that they're co-opting along with like some movie theaters and some others to allow a little bit more exposure to this.
0: I think so.
1: Yeah. And then racing for Memorial Day weekend, again, weather permitting, it's supposed to wrap up with the Coca-Cola 600 at Charlotte Motor Speedway. Amazon Prime beginning their 5-race run here with PRN Radio coverage starting at 7 p.m. Eastern, 6 p.m. Central Time. NHRA, Formula E are both off this weekend. I guess we're going to take this timeline-wise because I think it's the best way to do it. And I say that because a lot of stuff has come out since then. We talked about it a lot on this radio station, our flagship radio station, yesterday and even Thursday afternoon as things were developing with Leland and Dixon and Vining and the line with Andrew and John Bird. I heard you guys, John, talking about it yesterday morning in the first hour of the show. So, you know, again, this is a constantly developing story, and I don't know whether anything had broken really necessarily, John.
2: Yeah, we when we started talking about it, and of course, it developed actually during the show. We got more and more information, and
1: right.
2: Folks just started calling in. I think he was the driver you kind of love to hate, but I loved him. Yeah. I think he had some Dale Earnhardt in him. It was like, I'm going to win no matter what.
1: We're going to talk about that here as we go along. Yeah. So by all means, feel free to jump in. So Thursday morning, we got kind of a surprising note that Kyle Busch was going to miss this weekend's racing at Charlotte Motor Speedway because he was set to run not only in the Truck Series race, but of course in the Coca-Cola 600. Busch's family released a quick statement. It read only that he experienced a severe illness and they had taken him to the hospital and put him under doctor's care. Well, later in the day, a second statement came out. It was much more sobering that Kyle Busch had passed away. And they didn't immediately say why. And unfortunately, in a situation like that, speculation runs rampant. And we try not to do a whole lot of speculation. You've been in contact with some people that you know who had some inside word. But again, we wanted to wait really for more confirmation on this. But in the meantime, that brings us to, unfortunately, having to honor the life of Kyle Busch much earlier than what we had hoped.
0: Way, way, way, way entirely too soon.
1: Yeah. Born Kyle Thomas Busch, May 2nd, 1985 in Las Vegas, Nevada, into a racing family. His father raced. His older brother, Kurt, was a racer himself. Kurt's rather significantly older than Kyle by, what, 7, 8 years, if I remember right?
0: I think so, yeah.
1: Kyle got really kind of control of the go-kart, the family go-kart at the age of 6, and with his dad's help at the beginning, began to learn how to run it fast around the dead-end street they lived on. And it was kind of funny because you hear different things and different people do interviews. And we've watched a lot of racing movies. The movie Driven is not a great film. Sly Stallone about IndyCar.
0: Right, right.
1: Burt Reynolds is in it as well. But there's an interesting, if somewhat stretching the imagination, scene where Burt Reynolds' character goes around, drops coins on the track, and then goes and tells Sly Stallone's character, go and pick them up with the tires on the car. And you think, how realistic is that? Well, apparently the Bush brothers took that to heart. They would drop bottle caps around the dead end, and they would go around with the go-kart and try to pick up the bottle caps with the tires on the go-kart. Mm-hmm. So there's a fear factor, but when you're 6, 7, you don't have that. Right. You're just slinging a go-kart around. You're having a great time.
0: Right. Yeah.
1: You know?
0: Yep.
1: So he learned how to run it real fast around there. He also helped his father working on family cars and race cars in the garage. And at the ripe old age of 10, Kyle was given the role of crew chief on Kurt's dwarf car team that was running at Las Vegas tracks. Began driving himself seriously, moving up from go-karts, in other words, at 13, moved into a Legends car in 1999. From 1999 to 2001, think about that. That's three seasons. He wins 65 races at the Bullring that's on the grounds of Las Vegas Motor Speedway. We know the 1.5-mile oval track that NASCAR uses. We've talked about the 4-wide dragway that used by the NHRA, but they got short track there. Mm-hmm. 65 times in 3 years?
0: That's stout. That's actually more than stout.
1: And he added late models to his resume in 2001. In his first year in a late model, won 10 times at the same track, often each night running running the races in both divisions. Well, Roush Racing, who had hired his brother Kurt to run in the upper levels of NASCAR already, had hired Kyle to drive their number 99 Ford F-Series truck in the Craftsman Truck Series midway through that same 2001 season. First race at Chicagoland brought the truck home in 10th. Kid 16. Mm-hmm. We'll get back to that. Led the race when the truck ran out of gas with 12 laps to go later on. He ultimately raced 6 times in the truck series before the end of 2001, 2 top 10 results. And it was after 2001 that NASCAR made their first Kyle Busch rule that to run in the top levels of NASCAR, you had to be at least 18 years old. And I do say that that's Kyle Busch rule number one. I think you can figure out what the other one was. Mm-hmm. We'll get back to it, though. So, without having a NASCAR ride available, he began to run the ASA National Tour, claimed 8th in the standings in 2002. During that time, get this, also graduated from Durango High School in Las Vegas, did so early with honors. Everything that I've ever heard, and I've never, unfortunately, never had the chance to really sit down and talk with Kyle. Mm-hmm. I've come across him. He's acknowledged me in just going through hallways and such in different places. Mm-hmm. And, you know, he's not like, who the heck are you? He actually acknowledged, hi, how are you? Hope you're doing well, that kind of thing. But I never had the chance to sit down and talk with him. But from everybody that I've ever talked to that have known Kyle Busch, said this man was immensely smart, vastly intelligent.
0: Yes, I've heard the very same thing as well of him being, you know, like you said, immensely smart, intelligent, insanely mechanically inclined with a race car.
1: Yeah. His parents, I think, Marty and McGee on the SEC Network, and they also do a show on SiriusXM. I was listening to them a little bit on the way in.
0: Yeah.
1: And I can't remember. I think it was Marty Reed who said he had asked Kyle Busch's parents at one point in time, if Kyle hadn't been a racer, what would he have done? Mm-hmm. His dad immediately popped up and said, oh, he'd been a crew chief.
0: Oh, yeah. He is. If you listen, times that you listen to him on a radio describing what a race car is doing at one corner or the other or one area of the track or the other or whichever lane is whatever, he's detailing that sucker out inch by inch of what the car needs and what it's doing from lateral grip, no grip, all front grip, forward drive, you know, terms that you hear a lot. He's detailing it out.
1: Yeah.
0: And he's trying to tell, he's telling whoever his crew chief is, I need this, or I need that.
1: Yeah. It's absolutely amazing. So when he finally gets the chance, you think about it, you move it up into the Arca Menard series. They didn't have, and I don't think they still have, they don't have necessarily an age restriction in Arca. Certainly he allowed a 16- to 17-year-old to.
0: Yeah, they now have age restriction, but you can be 17 years old and run. You can run Pocono at 17.
1: Okay.
0: And you can run, there's another one you can run at 17. But other than that, it's the same basic rule line.
1: Okay. Anyway, needed to wait until he turned 18, get another chance at NASCAR. And when he did, he was immediately quick, just like he was in that truck that we were talking about just a moment ago. Kind of a bull in a china shop as well. Ticked off veterans with his aggressive style, tended to bump competitors out of the way. Got good rides, though, because of the talent that he had. He ran for the likes of Hendrick Motorsports and Joe Gibbs Racing in the Cup Series before landed at Richard Childress Racing. From his first NASCAR races in that 2001 season to earlier this year, Kyle Busch racked up one heck of a resume in the NASCAR ranks alone. More wins at the top three levels of NASCAR combined than any other driver. 63 wins in the Cup Series. That's ninth all-time, tied for ninth all-time with Denny Hamlin. He is the all-time wins leader in what is now the O'Reilly Auto Parts Series, claiming 102, and did that in only 367 races. That's practically winning one in three.
0: Yeah. Yep.
1: Also holds the all-time wins mark for the Craftsman Truck Series, racking up 69 wins in 184 races. That's ridiculous.
0: That's even as well an average, I think, like one in three.
1: Yeah.
0: Or even better.
1: Yeah. And there was a reason why whenever we used to see him, and it was kind of an inside joke with us, whenever we saw him on the entry list for a Truck Series race, before the race even got the green flag, we penciled him in as the winner. Yep. And more often than not, we just covered over with ink.
0: Yeah. I agree.
1: All that makes 234 wins across the top three series. That bests the king, Richard Petty. His impressive 200 all came in the Cup Series. Still impressive, don't get me wrong, but 234 wins, you can't sneeze at that. Think about some of the other things he did, too. Claimed the 2009 Nationwide, now O'Reilly Auto Parts Series Championship. Backed that up with his first Cup title in 2015. Did it again in 2019. Other noted accomplishments in 2018, claimed wins at every single track on the Cup Series circuit. Obviously, it changed when they started to move races around. But yeah, at that point in time, he had wins at every single track that NASCAR raced on in the Cup Series.
0: Mm-hmm.
1: He also swept twice the races at a track, winning the Truck, O'Reilly, and Cup Series races all in one weekend. Again, he did that twice. Had a streak of 19 years where he won at least one race in the Cup Series. It was snapped in 2024 when he could not get a ride into victory lane after the 2023 season. 2004 Busch Series, yeah, remember that? Busch Series Rookie of the Year, 2005 Cup Series Rookie of the Year, named Best Driver in ESPN's Best Driver category, the ESPY Awards twice, 2016 and 2019, and of course was named, naturally, as one of NASCAR's 75 greatest drivers when that list was announced back in 2023. And that's not all. We need to take a break. Let's go ahead and roll that, John Byrd. When we come back, we'll talk about some of the things off the track. And these, in some cases, are things that are close to your heart.
0: They are.
1: Matt Nicholson.
0: They are.
1: So we'll talk about that. And then we'll open it up. Matt and I will talk about our memories a little bit. What we have experienced in and around being in and around Kyle Busch. John Byrd can certainly check in on that. You can as well, be at CRN Live on YouTube or calling in or texting in.
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1: 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Before we go any further on that, though, do want to thank some of our great people who help us get the show going on. Segments of the show being brought to you by the folks at Cat and Bird Winery. Open today. They're not expecting it necessarily to be all that terrifically busy, truth be told, because it is. Let's face it, Memorial Day weekend. A lot of people going to be on the road. So if you happen to be in town, you're looking for something to do, Solaria Brewing, Cat and Bird Winery and Solaria Brewing Company, we'll talk about them next hour, could be just what you were looking for, kind of a nice little getaway. Can be inside underneath a pavilion. They're going to have music playing. They do have a bar exercise program going on this morning at, I think, 11 o'clock. I don't even know what that is. I'm almost afraid to ask.
0: Yeah, bar exercise.
1: But if you're interested in something like that, you can do it and then join them for the rest of the day. And coming up not that long from now, I keep trying to get John Bird to come. First Thursday of every month, the Cat and Bird Winery Music Trivia hosted by me. Come on down. Check it out. We thank Matt Lyons and all the crew out there at Cat and Bird Winery. They're located at 11661 Old Highway 280 in Chelsea. Great to have them on and a great partner of ours here at the Championship Racing Network.
0: For sure.
1: Let's talk about this because, again, there's a whole lot more to Kyle Busch than just getting into a car and going fast, which obviously he could do. He married Samantha in 2010. The couple had a hard time having children. Ultimately, though, with medical help, they had two. A boy, Brexton, who's turning out to be a promising racer in his own accord. There's more to that story in a minute. And a young girl, Lennox, who has apparently done a little bit of racing herself. Not really sure what it is that she's going to get into. Couple's been big into charity work. Kyle Busch Foundation, Kyle's Miles, which was done in conjunction with Pedigree to support dogs and rescue organizations and more. And they also started a foundation that you and your wife... you've talked about this.
0: Yeah. The because of their struggles that they've had with being able to have a family, they get their very popular. It's their, what I call the very popular charitable organization, the Bundle of Joy Fund, mm-hmm. that helps mainly within the Carolinas. that helps out families that struggle with funding to be able to have IVF done, because IVF is so expensive. And they grant families funds to be able to help have children through IVF processes. And last I checked and last I recall, there's been 20 or 30 plus, I can't remember the exact number, but there's been 20 or 30 plus children born from funding out of that program, a charitable organization, to be able to help people, help families have children.
1: And didn't you say at some point in time Samantha had reached out to you and or your wife?
0: My wife, yeah.
1: Yeah, okay.
0: My wife had a conversation with Samantha online one time, and then I think it was about a week later, maybe, she had a signed copy of Samantha's book.
1: Nice.
0: Which is really cool.
1: Very cool. Kyle said several nicknames along the way, some we can't put on the air. Among them, Shrub, younger brother of Kyle, Bush. Candyman, of course, due to his long-running sponsorship in his car with the Mars M&M's Candy Company. But most people called him Rowdy because, well, he drove much like the character Rowdy Burns from the film Days of Thunder. Again, Thursday morning, he was rushed to a North Carolina hospital. Reports of a sudden and serious illness, which forced him to withdraw from this weekend's races at Charlotte, where he'd been scheduled to run last night's Truck Series race, which ended up getting postponed anyway, and Sunday's longest race of the year, the Coca-Cola 600. But then word came out Thursday afternoon he passed away due to an as-yet-undisclosed illness. Kyle Busch was only 41 years old. And over the course of the time through the day yesterday, and even to a certain extent this morning, we found out that, for example, he got on the radio towards the end of the race at Watkins Glen, asked his crew to have, I think, the NASCAR traveling doctor?
0: Yes.
1: Meet him because he needed a shot. And word came out after that that he had been suffering from a bit of a sinus issue. Mm-hmm. So one would think probably a steroid because, you know, if you get an infection, something like that, you get a steroid shot. It helps you get over that infection.
0: Steroid, antibiotic, could have been one of them too.
1: Right. Then he goes around, and we talked about how many races he's won in the Truck Series. Then he turns around, goes from Watkins Glen, enters the Truck Series race at Dover, wins the race in the Truck Series at Dover, his last, unfortunately, race that he would ever win. Didn't seem to have any issues. Even got out of the truck, and in the post-race interview with Fox Sports right after the race, said something that is now oddly prophetic. Enjoy every win you got because you never know when it'll be your last.
0: That is arguably one of the most chilling statements from any driver of any discipline of motorsports that I've ever heard repeated.
1: Yeah. So he does that, goes back, runs the Sunday race, the All-Star race at Dover, does pretty well, all things being equal. Yeah. It was beginning to really look like this move to put Andy Street back on the crew chief role for that 8 car was really starting to pay dividends.
0: It's climbing, yes. But when they moved Street back over there, I wasn't expecting it to be perfect right off the bat, but to see a steady incline of performance, and you were seeing that. Now, a little bit of pit strategy in the last 200 lap segment kind of didn't go their way, but it was showing dividends and starting to pay off.
1: Right.
0: Okay. But the part for me is Kyle and I are the same age.
1: Yeah.
0: That's the part I really needed another one since last Thursday. That's the part that's a gut punch.
1: Sure. And I'm as guilty of it as anybody. My wife would be more than happy to tell you, and she's working at Cat and Bird Winery today. Go find Karen. She'll tell you. I can be a stubborn fool all too often. And I was a stubborn fool about going to see a doctor. And I have said this story before, but I'm going to say it again, just to kind of maybe wake somebody up. I didn't have a general practice doctor when we first moved from Alabaster into Orlando over near Chelsea. It's technically not Chelsea, but it's got a Chelsea address. It's county. And I got to thinking a couple of months after we moved in, I probably ought to get a doctor. I'm 50 years old.
0: Right.
1: You know, I probably ought to start looking into that and saying, just get a physical.
0: Right.
1: And the funny thing was, is I asked my dentist. I said, just out of curiosity, you guys have a general practice doctor? And he said, yeah, I do. And he told me the name of who he used. And I asked a couple of other people in the office. Everybody in the same my same dental office said the same exact doctor. And I'm like,
0: yeah,
1: okay.
0: Yeah.
1: So I wrote down all of her information, stuck it up on the refrigerator, never called. And that was wintertime.
0: Mm-hmm.
1: It was December, maybe January. We get the first time when we got to mow the yard that year in the springtime as everything greens up. And I thought, well, I'll get some exercise. Instead of doing the riding mower, I'll get the push mower out. And I'm doing the backyard. The backyard is about 60 feet deep and 90 feet long. Not an insignificant size, but, not the largest yard on the planet. I got about 3 laps in a push mower, and I'm feeling pain in my chest and running down my left arm. Well, I've heard all the clues about what that means.
0: Yeah. Yep.
1: So I immediately stop the mower, and I start just kind of seeing if everything's going to ease down. And it did. Mm-hmm. I'm like, okay, that was weird.
0: Mm-hmm.
1: I thought, well, let me see something. So I start the mower back up. I didn't even get half a lap. All that pain was back. So I shut the mower off, put it away, called, made an appointment. I met with the doctors. First of all, her assistant, Dr. Elizabeth. She did all the process, weighing, blood pressure, blah, blah, blah. She took a look at the blood pressure. She looked at me and said, you on blood pressure medication? I said, nope. She never told me the number. She just said, you're about to be. Red flag number one. From that doctor's appointment, it was 1 month later, I was downtown at St. Vincent's Hospital undergoing a triple bypass. 1 month. You think about if I had continued to be that stubborn, my wife could have found me potentially out in the yard, flat on my face, dead because of a heart attack. And that's what I'm going to paint a broad brush here, but I'm going to say it anyway. That's what guys tend to do. We don't really want to go see a doctor.
0: Yeah, I mean, I'll kind of piggyback off of that. So my issues I had last year, went to a general checkup, 6 month checkup. And was just doing the physical checks, and primary care doctor said, we need to get you in. Let's look at your thyroid looked at. Okay, what's the matter? Let's get it looked at. It feels abnormally large, like it's a goiter.
1: Mm-hmm.
0: So okay, well, they sent me in to do a standard ultrasound, standard procedure, just looking at everything. And I went, and I think it was about 30-45 minute process. They scanned everything, checked. Couple of days later, called back and said, outside of a few nodules, which I've always heard of thyroid nodules, outside of a few nodules and everything looks all right. It's just abnormally large. We're going to refer you to another doctor, get a second look at it, and look at trying to get that thing out because it is way, way, way too big. But when you go back and look at old photos, as one especially from mine and my wife's wedding photo, I always thought I had just a shorter statured, larger neck.
1: Because
0: mm-hmm. you see it commonly around a lot of guys, even some, no disrespect, but some females, they have the shorter necks and you think their neck is large. Well, same thing, had a CT scan as well as an ultrasound done. Same thing was said. Everything looks, nothing appears to be abnormal, just a really large thyroid, but it needs to come out because if it goes any longer, you're going to start having some problems. Okay. Well, the doctor, the surgeon that I went to first, she was beyond cordial. She said, "I could do the surgery, but we need to do it in, this needs to be done in Birmingham because of the size of everything." She said, "It is very, very large." She said, "So I'm going to refer you to a surgeon in Birmingham because they would have better equipment and a steadier hand than I've got." I said, "I respect that and I appreciate that."
1: Mm-hmm. Yeah.
0: I was over within that doctor within two weeks. And he got the CT scans and looked at everything. And I'll call his name out on the air, Dr. Justin Malik. He's phenomenal. He's great. He looked at everything. He said, "Yeah." He said, "Looking at everything," he said, "it's no secret. It's got to go."
1: Yeah.
0: He said, "Because it's getting to that point where if it goes too much longer, you're going to start getting it pressing into your trachea and your esophagus, and you're going to have breathing problems and swallowing problems." Okay, when do we get it out? Well, I was set to go on an international trip the following week. He was going to want to do it the following week. I said, "Well, it kind of would be hard for me to fly from Nassau up to Birmingham, have surgery, then go back." He said, "Yeah, let's don't do that. Let's just wait till you get back. It'll be okay." So I used the old saying, I got off the airplane and went straight to the ER. Had the surgery July 7th, spent a day in the hospital, got back out. He said, "When I get pathology back, I'll call you. Or we'll call you." July 24th, I was sitting beside my mother when he called. Then he said, "I'm calling you personally. Don't want to scare you, don't want to alarm you or anything, but the thyroid had cancer, the aggressive version." I went, "What? How? How do you miss that after three scans?" I said, "Well, I'm grateful that it was found." He said, "You're lucky because the tumor was encapsulated and nothing was spread." He said, "But you were on a borderline."
1: Yeah. Those are just the two stories of us.
0: Yeah.
1: And you wonder what was going on in the world of Kyle Busch. Because we found out that he, on Wednesday, went to the simulator, Chevrolet simulator, and passed out. Was unresponsive.
0: After getting out of the simulator.
1: And then unconfirmed reports, I say unconfirmed because I haven't heard it from sources that I can generally rely on. But we have heard reports that Thursday morning, what caused him to end up going into the hospital, caused his family to take him, was that he was coughing up blood.
0: There was the 911 tapes that have been, the audio that has been released, the call said that he was coughing. He gotten disoriented. He was overheating, short of breath, and was coughing up blood at the actual GM test facility.
1: Yeah.
0: in the bathroom floor, and somebody found him, but he was alive at the time. So, and then they got him transported the next morning because I guess he came to a little bit or whatever. And then the rest is history.
1: Yeah. So it's unfortunate that we don't know the whole story. The family is asking for privacy. We're certainly going to give it. We're not going to pry. We're also not going to get into the mode of speculation because we could speculate all day long. What we're going to do now is take the time to remember. And Mr. Plow on CRN Live on YouTube had a great comment. We'll tell you about that when we come back. And I've got a memory here that, truth be told, for any number of reasons, but now, especially in the wake of Kyle Busch's death, I'm never going to forget. That's next, right here on CRN.
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1: Real quick, as we come back, big thank you to John Myers on CRN Live on YouTube. He has done a fantastic job in a very short period of time in getting so many pictures of Kyle Busch through the years and just keeping him running, because I think that that's very appropriate on this weekend.
2: For sure.
1: As far as what was supposed to happen last night or what is supposed to happen this weekend, real quick, when it was announced that he wasn't going to be able to be a part of it, they found a replacement driver for him in the truck series. They're going to put Corey Day, who runs for Hendrick in the O'Reilly Auto Parts series. They're going to put him in the number 7 truck last night. You noticed a couple of interesting things about that 7 truck. So something to watch for when that race finally does get going.
0: Yeah, top-notch move by Spire, if you ask me. And I think this move right here wins a lot of people over. Mm-hmm. Wins a lot of people over with Spire. It'll win them over. They put the old KBM logo on the truck because those Spire trucks are former KBM trucks.
1: They are.
0: So the KBM logo is on the deck lid, as well as the it's on the front nose of the truck in the lower left-hand corner, right below where the number would be on the lights. That was an extremely cool move. And then with the Cup side, with them, and this was honestly expected.
1: Yeah.
0: And it makes perfect sense, if you ask me.
1: Especially if you go back to what happened in 2001.
0: Yep.
1: This makes a lot of sense.
0: Almost an identical scenario in 2001. Renumbering and rebranding and renumbering the car and taking his number off of the car and, let's just call it, setting it on the shelf.
1: Right.
0: Which makes sense. They're going to renumber the eight from renumber the eight to the number 33. So if you're looking and you see on entry list, if you see the number 133, it's because the actual number 33 already this year has earned points, so they can't transfer those points from one to the other. So this is basically renumbering the 8 to the 33, but you got to put 133 on the entry list for it to signify correctly, and Austin Hill taking over the car for this weekend. Two things I recognize versus what Spire did versus what RCR has done so far. Spire, bravo move of leaving that truck untouched.
1: Yeah.
0: Leaving his name over the back window.
1: Not even taking his name off of it.
0: Leaving his name on the door.
1: Yeah.
0: Bravo move.
1: Yeah, I agree.
0: RCR didn't have any names on the windows or the door. That doesn't mean they won't add it in. I'm not saying that they won't, because the weekend is still very, very early. But at least for this race, I would have left the name over the door.
1: And they might still.
0: Well, when they unloaded the car this morning, and there's videos on social media of them unloading the car, and you could have heard a proverbial fly by your head. It was so quiet and so solemn.
1: Yeah.
0: There was nothing on the car when they unloaded it.
1: Yeah. The ultimate respect in the fact that they allowed the RCR team to unload first and do everything that they needed to do to get everything set up before everybody else did. Because they usually do that by points.
0: But they
1: put RCR to the front of the line.
0: RCR at the front of the line, very ceremonial. And that was top notch and very classy move. But two people that I don't envy this weekend. It's Corey Day and Austin Hill.
1: Yeah.
0: I don't envy them a bit.
1: Well, same situation for Kevin Harvick.
0: Oh, it's identical.
1: You think about what Kevin Harvick had to do. I mean, he was already in a situation where he was kind of the next in line at RCR, but he ended up being forced to the front of the line because of what happened to Dale Earnhardt at the Daytona 500 in 2001.
0: Yeah.
1: And he was able to shoulder that. Austin Hill and Jesse Love, because you and I have kind of talked about this. We think that this is maybe the tryout. You and I have kind of wondered, how long are they going to be able to keep Austin Hill and or Jesse Love happy running in the O'Reilly Auto Parts Series before something happens up at the Cup Series level? And there were people that wondered whether or not they were going to try and add a third car. Well, adding a third car is not really that much of an option for RCR. There's a couple of other teams that are already ahead of them in line,
0: right,
1: ready to go get them, and there's just not that many for sale.
0: Right.
1: So something was going to happen at the Cup Series level. This was not expected. Of all the things that we honestly expected to happen, Austin Dillon would have taken himself out of the car first and kicked himself upstairs within the RCR ranks. And that would have opened up a car for either Austin Hill or Jesse Love.
0: Mm-hmm.
1: And now at this point in time, it is kind of, I hate to say battle, but this is tryout time for Austin and Jesse.
0: It is. And I'm not going to reveal names. Not going to reveal who told me this either. I want to see if it plays itself out. But with what I have been told, could possibly be in the works of playing out is at some point this year, possibly, there could be a name that drives that car for a race. And if that name drives this car for a race, whichever track that plays out at, the stands may come to the ground.
1: Could be interesting.
0: Very.
1: As far as the number 8 is concerned, and we've got a phone call here, we're going to get to it here in a moment, Mark, so hang on for me. As far as that number 8 is concerned, Richard Childress has basically said, I'm going to put it on a shelf. I'll break it back out when Kyle's son, Brexton, is ready to go racing in the Cup Series, and it's his number, whether it's at RCR or at another team. But I would be shocked if Richard Childress Racing doesn't do their level best to get Brexton within their fold. I'd be shocked.
0: I would be completely surprised, too, if they didn't.
1: Mr. Plow said something pretty interesting on CRN Live on YouTube. He said the fact that Kyle Busch basically won the pole for the truck race posthumously is the most Kyle Busch thing he could leave us with. That number 7 truck will lead that field to green whenever they do get that Truck Series race in Charlottesville.
0: That is an extremely valid point.
1: Yeah, I agree. Late model Mark from Talladega Short Track, talking Kyle Busch. How are you, man?
17: I'm good. A little hurt, but good. You know, in all my years of racing since 64, and whatever discipline, we'll talk about NASCAR today in this discipline, there was always my guy. Mm-hmm. It came with Cale Yarborough first, and then it transitioned to Dale Earnhardt Sr., and he's still pretty much my guy. And then Dale Jarrett was my guy for a while, but after I saw Kurt and Kyle Busch, my late wife and I, we used to go to Las Vegas a lot, and we watched them in the early days racing late models along with Cole Trickle. Remember that guy? And that, I saw something there. So ever since Kyle got on late models in NASCAR, he was my guy because I just had that feeling. He was just an excellent, excellent driver. He could do things a lot of people couldn't do. And it didn't matter if it was dirt or pavement. The guy was just solid.
1: Yeah.
17: Just solid. And, yeah, I was pretty shocked and hurt just like everybody. And Steve and Matt, I'm really not concerned of the cause of his death. I know everybody has curiosity. We all just know that he's gone. And it's a tough one, you know. It's just I know my eyes got a little bit misty when I heard the news. And I didn't really think he was a one of a kind, you know, and like I said, he was my guy.
1: Yeah. Yep. I agree. 100%. Well said, Mark. No doubt. Appreciate you, man.
17: Thank you, man. You guys have a good show and keep up the good work.
1: We'll do it. Bye-bye. Thank you much. I would imagine all kinds of honors. We saw, you know, Fox, obviously they've got the IndyCar coverage, but they're talking a lot about Kyle Busch. So I imagine Indianapolis will do it because he's a 2-time winner of the Brickyard 400. And yeah, everything going on at Charlotte this weekend is going to be
0: yesterday,
1: Kyle Busch related.
0: Yeah, yesterday on the opener to the final practice on Fast Friday, Will Buxton nailed it. Mm-hmm. Absolutely nailed the tribute, talking about everything. And Saturday morning, I'm gonna go out on the edge of the limb here, and I'm gonna say this right here. This weekend on the Truck Series broadcast with Eric Brennan as the lead instead of Jamie Little on there, that entire opening part of that broadcast was tenfold better with his monologue. Of going through everything, talking about everything that happened, describing everything, the command that he took and how professional he did it eclipsed every single broadcast this year so far that Jamie Little has done.
1: Gotcha.
0: Eric took control of it, and I'm sorry, but if that didn't earn Eric a full-time spot right there alone, I don't know what Fox is doing.
1: Yeah, I gotcha. Let me check with John Burt here. How much time do we have, sir? Okay. Not enough time. So when we come back, we'll continue this conversation. If there's other news, if we get to it, we get to it. If we don't, we don't. That's fine. But I've got a memory, and Matt was right beside me, that is very much tied in with Kyle Busch. Very much tied in with Kyle Busch. So we'll get to that as we get to hour number 2. That'll begin right after we take this break, right here on CRN. Thank you very much for joining us on this Memorial Day weekend.
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1: Thank you very much for joining us once again. Appreciate it on this Memorial Day weekend where we have a lot to remember here, and definitely in relation to the overall arching format of this show, the remembrance of Kyle Busch. We've been talking about him for the first hour. We'll continue to talk about him here in a moment. Portions of the show brought to you by Siluria Brewing Company. I was out there last night, as a matter of fact. Yeah, I host trivia out there, too. Yes, I host music trivia at Cat and Bird Winery and Siluria Brewing Company. Each and every Friday night, 7 to 9 p.m., we're out there hosting that, and there's all kinds of things going on. But right now, they got a really cool deal going on with America's 250th anniversary coming up. They're selling a T-shirt out there for $25, and they're taking pre-orders for it right now. And a week from tomorrow, they'll get the shirts in, and they'll start to distribute them out. And it's got a great, cool design on the back of it, celebrating the 250th anniversary of the country and, of course, the men and women who, over the course of time, have allowed us to continue on as the United States of America. Again, it's $25 for the shirt. $5 from every shirt goes to the local VFW. Very cool thing. Siluria Brewing Company, 145 First Avenue West in Alabaster. Go down and check them out. Sure, they would appreciate it. Had a great crowd last night. 15 teams played last night. Thanks to all them. It was real fun.
0: Nice.
1: All right. So the resume that Matt and I have, Matt is the resident driver. He's raced at short tracks all around the southeastern part of the country. So we've talked about that before. But we've also talked about the fact that I have been blessed enough since 2007 to be the Tower PA announcer at Talladega Super Speedway. Well, seven, 8 years ago now, as it turns out, the main contact that we had, because kind of pull back the curtain, if you will, if you've never been to Talladega or you're not sure exactly what all goes on, we have a fairly close relationship, in our case, with the Motor Racing Network.
0: Mm-hmm.
1: Because, yes, we do a lot of pre-race activity, bouncing back and forth between myself and Nathan up in the tower and Matt Coulter, who's down trackside, and all that bouncing back and forth. But once we get into the race, over the PA system, if you can hear it over the cars, you'll hear the Motor Racing Network, except when they go to commercial. When they go to commercial, that their feed goes away, and it's me, and it's Nathan, in this case, that's picking it up. Well, Nathan is relatively new to this process, if you go back to about 2018, there was no Nathan. It was me and generally one other person. Matt, you've been one of those guys that has been beside me at that point in time. And Motor Racing Network put a wonderful lady by the name of Stacy Fine in with us, and she started to really pay attention to what it was that we were doing and what it was that we needed. And she, the more she worked with us, the easier things got, and we started to get to the point where we were timing things out to make sure that there was really very little to no dead air or pure silence over the PA. We were doing our level best to do that. And she recognized it, and she appreciated it. And she said, I need to maybe try and get you to some other tracks. And again, this was early in 2018. Well,

0: we had talked about was just going to take guys' weekend and girls' weekend because we went somewhere already. So she was talking about going to the beach with her mom and stepmom and some other people. And I got a hold of him. I said, why don't we go to the Southern 500?
1: Mm-hmm.
0: He said, let me call Russell. We'll get passes. Called, got the passes.
2: And a couple of days later, Russell said, how would you like to work it?
0: You boys want to work?
2: Yeah.
0: Sure.
2: Not a problem.
0: Let's go.
2: Yeah, we've talked about it. We walked onto the grounds of Darlington and felt like history slapped us in the face. It's a fantastic thing. Yeah. If you ever get the chance to go to Darlington, if you've never done it, do it. Well, 2019 comes along. We're confirmed we're going to go back to Darlington. Great. Love it. And then Stacy said, we're going to need somebody at Richmond. Can you go? And I've always loved Richmond Raceway. Something about the racing up there, I've always loved it. So I said, sure, let's do it.
0: Yeah, this is like, what, 3 weeks later?
2: Yeah.
0: 3 weeks later?
2: Exactly. So, yeah, let's go ahead and do that. Okay, good. Go up and one off. I didn't figure it was going to happen again because I knew the guy, Dan Lockamy, who was generally, and it wasn't just Dan, but Dan was one of the ones that would generally drive up and he'd go up and help out at Richmond on most weekends, but he just wasn't able to do it that one. So we got to fill in.
0: Yeah, let's enjoy yourself.
2: And so we get back and then comes Talladega Fall Race and Stacy goes, I need to get you at Homestead, Miami. And I'm like,
0: we're automatically thinking,
2: okay, cool. It might happen 2020, 2021. Of course, we didn't realize COVID was going to happen.
0: Nope. Get on the plane in 3 weeks.
2: 3 days after we got done at Talladega, Stacy calls me up. Hey, you want to go to Homestead this year? Yeah. I'll do that. Still got the shirt. I can't fit in the shirt. I'm grown older and fatter and much more out of shape. But I couldn't bring myself to get rid of that shirt.
0: I still got all mine.
2: And I can't, I can't bring myself to get rid of the Darlington shirts either. Hmm. You know, there's just a memory that's involved there. But now this has more of a memory. Because if you think about the 2019 championship weekend at Homestead, Miami, that was the second of Kyle Busch's Cup Series titles.
0: Mm-hmm.
2: And there are two things that I remember very well. And Matt has this story much better than I do. But we were doing what we normally did. And apparently there was another MRN person sitting in the booth, and they just went, wow. You know that better than me.
0: The president of MRN was sitting in there.
2: Okay.
0: At the time,
2: thank you.
0: I think it was Chris Schwartz was sitting in there. Because, thank you, COVID, and thank you, Tim Catalfamo.
2: Yeah.
0: Little known story. That guy and I were in line, and were at the time were firmly in line
2: mm-hmm.
0: to be the national traveling team in 2020.
2: Yeah. It goes to the point where, remember, 2019 was the last year that Homestead Miami, until this year, was supposed to host the championship weekend. They were going to move to the spring race in 2020. Mm-hmm. The president of the track called me up. President of Homestead Miami called me up and said, hey, you want to come back? I'm there.
0: It was Neil, yep.
2: I'm there. So he got me everything that he had done before. He was going to get me the plane ride down. He was going to get me the rental car in the hotel room. He was going to set me up. And then COVID happened. And then for some reason, somebody at NASCAR decided to go a different direction.
0: Yeah, because we were literally getting ready to head to the airport the next day.
2: Oh, yeah. I mean, it was that tight. So MRN got impressed with how we did things and apparently felt that they could do it better. Hate to tell you, you didn't. But on top of that was the night that Kyle Busch won the title. We're up in the booth. There is a trackside announcer, a name which, if you are in racing or know racing and know the announcers fairly well, you've probably heard the guy, or at least heard of him. So he's down there. He's getting ready to do all the post-race stuff down trackside. Well, it's my job to fill in. Until then, Kyle Busch took his own sweet time on this particular evening. He gets done celebrating trackside, grabs Brexton, puts him in the car, and they did this slow Alan Kulwicki Polish victory lap around the track.

0: which I'm not blaming him a bit. I think it's a fantastic move. It showed exactly how much Kyle Busch had turned into a family man.
1: Oh, yeah, because everybody was looking at the car, and then they turned around and they showed a camera shot, and I tapped him on the shoulder. I said, he just put Braxton in the car.
0: Yeah. It showed just how much he had turned from that bull into a china shop that we were talking about last hour when he was in his younger years, to the point where Jeff Gordon basically looked at him as a teammate at Hendrick Motorsports, said, what the heck are you doing? You're going to take out half the field. And Tony Stewart putting his arm around Kyle Busch and saying, hey, listen, I get it. You're aggressive. That's good. But there's a way to be aggressive without taking everybody out. And over the course of time, Kyle Busch takes all of the advice that he gets from the Gordons, the Stewarts, the Jimmy Johnsons, and all those guys who are already established within the Cup Series. And he uses all that. And then he gets married, finally gets a family, and all of a sudden you start to see changes within Kyle Busch.
1: It'll do that.
0: And that in-car camera. We're watching the in-car camera feed as I'm filling in. And I mean, I'm coming up with stuff like, this is the fifth Cup Series championship for Joe Gibbs Racing. And I'm literally spouting year and driver. 2000, Bobby Labonte. 2002, Tony Stewart. 2005, Tony Stewart. 2015, Kyle Busch. And now 2019, Kyle Busch. I'm coming up with stats, and he's helping me come up with stuff that I can use to fill in.
1: Yeah.
0: For this seemingly forever time of him spending time in that car, relishing his second Cup Series championship with his son, Braxton, in that car. Mm-hmm. I'll never get rid of that shirt. Because I don't care if I ever, never fit in it again. Doesn't matter. I'm not getting rid of that shirt, because now that shirt and that memory that I just told you have that much more importance to me.
1: Yep.
0: But then there's other things. And I was there, the race at Talladega. I was sitting a fan in the stands. The race after at Talladega after Dale Earnhardt died. Mm-hmm. I remember everybody standing up. I did it too. Standing up, putting the number 3 in the air on the third lap.
1: Yeah.
0: Thought it was a cool move then. Still think it's a cool move. And it's that kind of respect that racers and race fans have for each other that cause us to do these kind of things, mm-hmm. and have these memories, right? And then later on, I get to do tower announcing up there, and it was always a fun thing because above and beyond anything else, Talladega is an Earnhardt track. Well, guess what? There's not really an Earnhardt now. But they remember him running for Richard Childress Racing. And if Kyle Busch, or truth be told, to a certain lesser extent, Austin Dillon, worked his way up towards the front, the people at Talladega sit up and take notice. Mm-hmm. Because that was the team that Dale Earnhardt ran for.
1: Yeah. Yep.
0: But when Dale Earnhardt was there, he could start at the back of the field. And once everything kind of got settled down after about lap 3 or 4 and everybody has taken their seats finally, now all of a sudden you start to see Dale Earnhardt Jr. working his way up through the crowd.
1: Slowly but surely.
0: Because he was never that guy that said, you know what, I'm just going to sit back at the back and wait for the end of the stage and then I'll start to work my way to the front and see what kind of car I got.
1: Right.
0: He was never that kind of guy. He was always the man on the move. Mm-hmm. And Dale Earnhardt worked his way up through. And if Dale Earnhardt got to the top 10, those people that were doing this suddenly did this, sat up. They went from relaxed in their seats to suddenly they're up and they're close and they're paying attention. And then he gets them to the top 5 and now they're on the edge of their seat. And then he takes the lead and everybody's standing up. Mm-hmm. And you and I have heard over the course of years, pre-race introductions, and you'll get a driver that's a popular driver, Dale Earnhardt Jr., and as soon as his name is announced, everybody screams and yells and goes, yay. But if he's wearing the black hat, Kyle Busch, roundly booed.
1: Tear the stands down.
0: Denny Hamlin knows that. Tony Stewart knew it at Talladega one time when he actually made a statement that was, shall we say, ill-advised about the fandom at Talladega.
1: Yeah.
0: And he owned it. He wore a t-shirt the very next time, said obnoxious Talladega driver. He called the race fans at Talladega obnoxious from time to time. He said, I'm an obnoxious Talladega driver. I get it.
1: Mm-hmm.
0: Over the course of time, though, some of these drivers, you would hear the change. Tony Stewart quickly went from being booed roundly to being cheered. We saw that with Kyle Busch. Over the course of time, as he became an elder statesman and started winning races and not doing it in a bull in a china shop fashion, those boos started to be intermixed with cheers. And suddenly the cheers outdid the boos. And to the point where the last couple of years, I don't remember hearing boos for Kyle Busch when he got announced. Not really.
1: If there were any, it was very, very few.
0: Very few.
1: Because when he left Gibbs and went to back to Chevrolet and RCR, it was like they turned around and amplified, like you said.
0: Yeah.
1: But, you know, it was crazy how all that changed.
0: It is. And it's amazing over the course of time how that those kind of things stick in your head.
1: Yeah.
0: You know, again, you could just sit and watch, and you watch. Literally, I would. I would find out where Dale Earnhardt Jr. was at the start of the race and go, okay, let's watch the fans. And yeah. I would sit them and I'd watch how they were relaxed, and suddenly they got a little bit more intensely interested in what was going on the track.
1: Right.
0: They'd get up on the edge of their seat and suddenly they were up and cheering. And when you're talking about 100,000 fans in the stands and you're literally right over them, you can't help but hear their reaction whenever a driver is announced.
1: Or you can't help but feel the stand shake.
0: That's true too. If they really, really love a driver, whoa, man.
1: Yeah.
0: That place will shake.
1: Yes, it will.
0: It will.
1: Yes, it will.
0: It's fun. It is a lot of fun.
1: That with it, you know, I personally feel like that he will, and he will continue and keep going. But the day when Brexton Busch makes his first National Series start,
0: it's going to be a popular day.
1: That's going to be a popular day, and I've seen some comparisons people are trying to make, and these comparisons are very legitimate, and I could see it happening.
0: Mm-hmm.
1: You know, fans of Kyle's and other fans are going to rally behind the kid.
0: I agree,
1: and it's going to be to the level or possibly, and I use that word very largely, eclipse the level of Dale Earnhardt Jr.
0: Well, maybe. I could see that. But the support system is going to be there.
1: Support system is going to be there.
0: Yeah. The support system is all over. If this is what he wants to do, and I honestly believe that it is,
1: he's
0: that support system will be there for him all the way up through.
1: It's going to be there.
0: Yeah.
1: Because if there are two, and the old saying, if there are two young shoes right now that have their eyes squarely on them, that are going to be what I would call be the next torchbearers of motorsports and stock cars, is Brexton Busch and Keelan Harvick.
0: Yeah. Yeah, they're not too far away. And noting that, you think about it. All right, NASCAR announced the 2027 Hall of Fame class. It is Kevin Harvick. Flat out, no doubt. Fully deserved. In fact, I've got the stats number. Hang on, let me go back to this. There we go. You think about it. 2014 Cup Series title, 60 Cup Series wins, two titles in what's now the O'Reilly Auto Parts Series, 2001, 2006, 47 wins in what's the now Craftsman Truck Series, another 14 wins in that. He was named on 46 of the 50 ballots.
1: Very fair.
0: How in the heck has nobody gotten a perfect, not even Richard Petty got named on all 50 ballots? It's that weird Major League Baseball thing where nobody seems to be willing to name him on 100% of the ballots.
1: You have.
0: I don't understand that.
1: Now there are quite a few media members, quite a few that are on the voting panel and the discussion panel. They will post their ballot for transparency.
0: Yeah.
1: And I respect them for that.
0: Sure. I would if I did.
1: But it should be, quite honestly, it should be a prerequisite, if that's what you want to call it. When the votes are done and the class is announced, just like the NCAA, just like NCAA football coaches have to release their final coaches poll, you have to release your voting poll.
0: Yeah, I wouldn't mind that. Going in with Harvick, this it gets a little muddier after that because not any other driver got 50% of the vote on the modern ballot. But
1: muddy?
0: Yeah.
1: I don't think muddy describes it.
0: By all means, use your own word. But anyway, no other driver got more than 50% of the ballot. Jeff Burton got 32%. He tops Neil Bonnett, Randy Dorton, and Greg Biffle. He's named in. His career stats, 21 Cup Series wins, 27 wins, and what's the O'Reilly Auto Parts Series? Okay. I don't think that that's a resume that's better than Greg Biffle, but apparently there were some people that said, we don't want it to look like we're voting in Greg Biffle on a sympathy vote. Dude, his resume means that you're not voting him in on a sympathy vote.
1: When they announced the pioneer, Larry Phillips, boom, I nailed that one.
0: Yeah,
1: Larry Phillips.
0: And beyond
1: guys the resume and the qualifications to be listed as a Hall of Famer.
0: Mm-hmm.
1: Secondly, Kevin Harvick, check.
0: Yeah,
1: got that right.
0: Knew he was going in.
1: Jeff Burton
0: over Greg Biffle. And he's just one of the ones who I can honestly probably make a sincere case for over Jeff Burton.
1: I can make a case for Randy Dorton over Jeff Burton. But you talk about, they talk about having sympathy vote for Greg Biffle. This is more of a, it's not taking away from race wins that Jeff Burton had on the racetrack.
0: No. I mean, is he deserving of the nomination? Yes. Was he deserving of getting in over Greg Biffle? In my mind, no.
1: Absolutely not.
0: All right. But you mentioned Larry Phillips.
1: Larry Phillips, Kevin Harvick. But Jeff, it's not taking away from his race wins. But he's been on the ballot so long, this appeared to be more of a pity vote.
0: Yeah, in some ways.
1: Well, because of his contributions outside of the sport. Anybody that ever has put on a helmet and sat behind a five-point harness has contributed to the sport in some shape, form, or fashion.
0: Yeah.
1: So, all right, I say we're up against time. I'm going to have to carry this on later.
0: Yeah. But Larry Phillips gets in by claiming votes on 38% of the Pioneer ballots. Made his name in NASCAR's lower ranks, so if he's not a name that's overly familiar to you, you can kind of understand it. Remember the old Winston West series? Well, if you don't, look it up. Claimed 5 Winston West series racing titles from 1989 through 1996. Was named one of NASCAR's 75 greatest drivers a couple of years ago when that list came out. Passed away due to cancer in 2004 at 62.
1: Modern day ARCA.
0: His longtime crew chief, James Ince, believes that Phillips, over his career, may have won well over 1,000 races in his career, and actually says that number might be closer to 2,000.
1: I don't doubt it.
0: And then the Landmark Award winner for going in for their contributions to the sport, another France family member, this time Lisa France Kennedy, the main driving force behind the reworking of Phoenix Raceway and the Daytona Rising project that modernized that. She was going in at some point in time. Again, was she more qualified than anybody else on the Landmark ballot? You could argue that, but she was going in at some point in time. There was no doubt. So there you go. The NASCAR Hall of Fame and Steve O'Donnell have said they might actually work out a deal with the NASCAR Hall of Fame to have Kyle Busch go in with this group.
1: And I personally wouldn't be object to it.
0: No. I think it'd be a cool move. I think it'd be the right move.
1: Because you know he's going to go in first ballot.
0: Yeah. You know, and we've seen this before. We've seen Halls of Fame, Baseball Hall of Fame, suspended the rules on Roberto Clemente after he died in that plane crash in the early 1970s, put him in immediately. Hockey Hall of Fame after Wayne Gretzky retired, said, you know what? We're not going to wait 5 years. You're up next. Boom. Went right in. And deservedly so.
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0: Welcome back into the show with Steve West and Matt Nicholson. Producer John Myers on CRN Live on YouTube. John Bird handling things very capably here at the flagship station, Talk 99.5. You can be a part of it, too, 205-545-9950. You can call, you can text. I don't know. Has anybody texted there, Mr. Bird? Feel free to...
12: Not yet.
0: Okay. Couple of other notes here, and then we'll try and get into some other news of the day here. We talked about how Kyle Busch ran for some other teams. Spire, of course, got all their stuff and the shop from Kyle Busch Motorsports, and they are recognizing the old KBM on the 7 truck this weekend, and they're keeping Kyle Busch's name on the truck, even though Corey Day is going to be behind the wheel. Richard Childress Racing, I'm sure, will have more than one honorarium of Kyle Busch on their cars. But he also drove for Hendrick Motorsports and Joe Gibbs Racing, and both of them have taken steps to remember the fact that they had him in their ranks.
1: Yeah, it's now the more images are surfacing out through via social media that on the Gibbs Cup cars that I can see so far, as well as 2311 car, especially Bubba Wallace. The how it used to be on his old Nationwide car, the Rowdy was over the door. Mm-hmm. Rowdy's over the door on the Cup cars, as well as the 54 O'Reilly Auto Parts car.
0: Yeah.
1: But the 18 and the 20, and I haven't seen a picture of the 19, but I'm sure the 19 is as well. They got Kyle's actual lithograph signature over the door on the 18, the 20, Haven't seen the 19, but on the 54 Taylor Gray's car, they got rowdy over the door.
0: Very cool.
1: Hendrick Motorsports, they don't have the 8 or the 18 number. They have the actual 51 decal over the on their cars, and salute to him.
0: Yeah.
1: But, you know, like I said earlier, two people I don't envy this weekend is Corey Day and Austin Hill. But
0: no,
1: looking at this stuff right here of how something's just telling me, I've just got this feeling somewhere, something's telling me Cinderella's getting ready to click her heels three times together. Because Austin Hill in that car is back with Andy Street.
0: Mm-hmm.
1: To date, who has Austin Hill had his most success with in O'Reilly and Xfinity? Andy Street.
0: Yeah.
1: So, I've just got something telling me Cinderella's getting ready to click her three heels three times.
0: You might be right.
1: But it's one of those weekends where I would like to be at the racetrack, but I would not like to be at the racetrack.
0: Yeah. Coca-Cola 600 is one of those races that I would really love to go to and experience in person. And I haven't had the opportunity to yet.
1: I've been to three.
0: So I plan on doing that. But this weekend, it's going to be a tough weekend to do it.
1: Because out of the three 600s that I've been to, the Memorial Day tributes of them playing Taps, mm-hmm, and Amazing Grace on the bagpipes.
0: Yeah.
1: I'm going to say right now, Amazing Grace on the bagpipes is going to hit real different Sunday.
0: Yeah. Yeah, very much so.
1: It's going to hit real different Sunday.
0: Yeah, I agree.
1: And then at the end of stage two, which I hope I'm pretty sure they will, and I hope they still do it, pulling the cars down pit road and stopping them short of the start finish line and doing the moment of silence and shutting all the cars off.
0: Mm-hmm.
1: That's going to hit different too.
0: It will. All of that will.
1: That's going to hit a lot different.
0: All of that will, no doubt. By all means, feel free, call in, text in, whatever. We're going to get into a little bit of other news here because there is some other news from the week. In the fact that Catherine Legg is indeed in. As far as running the double is concerned, she was locked in when it was revealed only 39 cars were entered out of a possible 40. So she will run. She bringing in a non-chartered car, will be joined by a fourth 2311 Racing, the 67 of Corey Heim, the number 66 Garage 66 ride to be driven by Timmy Hill. She is the first woman to attempt the double. And while the number 11 HMD AJ Foyt Racing ride, I don't know about right now, I'm not sure about the quality of that ride, I guess is what I'm saying.
1: Let me see where she finished up yesterday.
0: I hate to say this because I think BJ McLeod is a very well-respected man in and around the garages of NASCAR. But that Live Fast Motorsports number 78 Chevrolet is not a rocket by any stretch of the imagination.
1: No.
0: So with all due respect, all of the drivers and all of the attempts that we've had at the double over the course of time, only one time, and it was Tony Stewart that did it, was able to run all 600 laps of the Indy 500 and Coca-Cola 600, 200 laps Indy 500, 400 laps the Coca-Cola 600, and finish all 1,100 miles.
1: She was, yesterday, she was 33rd.
0: Ow.
1: She was 33rd at a 229.357. She was two tenths off of Mick Schumacher.
0: For getting out of 33rd.
1: Getting out of 33rd, yep.
0: So, you know, I wish her the best. I really honestly do. But I don't think she's going to come close to that 1,100 miles finish.
1: Because I hope she's on track for all 400 miles. All 400 laps of the cup race tomorrow.
0: Right. But how many laps will she be down?
1: There you go, right there.
0: And again, I'm not blaming her.
1: No.
0: I think it's a lot to do with the car.
1: It's all car.
0: So we'll say that. Amazon Prime may only have 5 races, but man, they're pulling out all the stops. And if you got the chance to watch them last year, man, their coverage was fantastic. SiriusXM NASCAR radio midday host Daniel Trotta will host the pre-race and post-race shows alongside Corey LaJoy. The duo will be joined by a rotating roster of former Cup Series drivers. And over the course of the 5 races, you'll see one race Carl Edwards, another race Mark Martin, then Martin Truex Jr., then Brad Keselowski, who will also drive that day at Pocono, and then Jeff Gordon's going to be joining him for the San Diego Street Course race. So that's cool. And then Adam Alexander, once again, the main announcer for the races. The booth, Dale Earnhardt Jr. and Steve Letarte. Kim Kuhn, Marty Snyder, and Trevor Bayne, former Cup driver, going to cover the action on pit road. I got to give them a lot of credit.
1: I could do without Kim Kuhn. I got to add somebody else in.
0: She's getting better, though.
1: It's slowly improving.
0: Yeah, she's getting better. So I like their coverage, mainly because of the fact that they, Amazon Prime, are not limited by their programming coming up after the race. They can go as long as they want on a post-race, yeah. And that's cool.
1: Yep.
0: What else is going on? SiriusXM Satellite Radio and NASCAR have come to terms on a long-term contract extension, and they say they're going to try and maybe do more between the satellite radio channel and the streaming NASCAR channel that you can get on certain streaming services like Tubi. That ought to be interesting. Right now they have the Morning Drive, the morning show on the satellite radio channel hosted by Mike Bagley and Pete Pistone. That's simulcast on the NASCAR channel. Maybe they'll do more. And TNT has already said what they're going to do a little bit when they get their coverage of the Cup Series from Sonoma through the Brickyard 400. They're going to add veteran NASCAR reporter Marty Smith. I think I said Marty Reed earlier. Marty Smith is going to be part of the coverage. Smith, who joined ESPN in 2006 for NASCAR coverage and stayed with it after the network lost the rights to NASCAR, remained a reporter for shows like SportsCenter and the now-defunct NASCAR Now. He has signed a contract extension with ESPN, but he's going to assist TNT. He's going to be their studio host when coverage begins in California wine country. No word on who might join him in the studio for pre- and post-race coverage, but that's a nice move on their part because this guy has been entrenched in and around NASCAR really his whole broadcasting career.
1: It is.
0: So,
1: and it will add to the TNT broadcast and then some.
0: Yeah, I agree. Indy 500 practice continued this week, even though qualifying was done last weekend. Problems obviously can crop up, and Alexander Rossi got into a problem. He got into a crash. His Ed Carpenter racing entry spun going into turn two during practice on Monday, slapped the outside wall, skidded down into the racing line. Pato O'Ward couldn't avoid him, kind of T-boned him. Trailing O'Ward was Romain Grosjean. He got into the melee as well. All three drivers taken to the infield care center. O'Ward and Grosjean checked and released quickly. Rossi, however, got taken to a local hospital. He had immediate surgery to repair injuries to his left hand and his right ankle. No details on exactly what was needed to be done to either, but he was in a cast around his ankle earlier on this week. I think it was 2 days ago, Thursday, when they were doing
1: it. He still is.
0: Yeah. But I think it's a walking cast, so that's the good news.
1: It is.
0: Said he still hoped to participate in the final practice yesterday. I don't know whether he did.
1: He did.
0: He did participate. So that means
1: he did.
0: He will race tomorrow because that means he got cleared by the doctors.
1: Yeah, he was cleared. Yes. He was actually, second quick in practice yesterday.
0: Not bad with an injured ankle.
1: No. Sorry. I'm looking at the wrong one. Ah, dadgummit.
0: The way it goes.
1: Carb day final practice. Here we go.
0: There you go.
1: He was. Well, Catherine Leg was still 33rd. Alexander Rossi was 31st.
0: Okay. Well, you know, again, injured ankle, injured wrist. Got to get used to it. Got to get into the new normal, as they say.
1: Yep.
0: Fox Sports going all in for the Indy 500 coverage. We talked about Fox and Friends on the Fox News. They're out there right now doing their morning show out there. Broadcast booth of Will Buxton, flanked by IndyCar veterans Townsend Bell and James Hinchcliffe, is as normal. On pit road, the usual three, now going to turn into four. Georgia Henneberry, Kevin Lee, and Jack Harvey will be on pit road as normal. Jamie Little moves over from NASCAR coverage to be the fourth pit reporter. Truth be told, one of her better moves. that's where she's best, right there.
1: Yeah, she's at her best in IndyCar.
0: Yeah, and on pit road, she does a great job of being able to get the information that she needs from the crew chiefs and everybody.
1: Yep.
0: Fox Sports also going to have First Things First on site this week. That's a long running, all kind of all sports show. Pre-race coverage from Fox Sports announcer Chris Myers is going to anchor that. We've seen him obviously doing a whole lot of NASCAR stuff. He's going to have racer Danica Patrick along with her with him. And as it turns out, her old boss, Tony Stewart's going to be on hand for pre-race show commentary.
1: Since we're on Indianapolis, sure. There's one thing I'm after seeing it yesterday. This has got to go. Can we, for the love of humanity, get rid of this weenie 500 garbage?
0: Yeah. It's, I'll say this. It is a great promotional item for the Oscar Mayer Wiener and the Oscar Mayer Wiener Mobile.
1: It is. But the monologues, the verbiage that they have to, that they're using throughout the broadcast.
0: It is hokey.
1: But when you have Andy Richter.
0: Oh, see, I didn't hear this.
1: Andy Richter got interviewed.
0: Okay.
1: This is a rated G show. It's going to stay a rated G show. But some of the things Andy Richter, a couple of things he said.
0: Not exactly.
1: Were very G-rated. Eyebrow raising. One. Yeah. Two. I forgot who it was. I can't remember if it was Will Buxton or somebody else. Ask related to Oscar Mayer branding. Ask Danica Patrick how many weenies she's had at Indianapolis. True story.
0: Just leave that right there.
1: She and her immediate response, are you trying to get me canceled?
0: Yeah, really.
1: That this has got to go.
0: It does.
1: It's terrible.
0: So anyway, Myers, Patrick, Stewart going to be on hand for pre-race. Special features done by Tom Rinaldi. NFL on Fox commentator and four-time Super Bowl winning champion Rob Gronkowski is going to be the grand marshal of something called the infield snake pit. He did this last year. He'll do it again this year. That seems about appropriate for Gronk.
1: Oh, boy. For Gronk, yeah.
0: Yeah. So they're breaking out everything.
1: Okay. They had to do something considering Jason Kelce was at the infield of Talladega. They had to do something.
0: I guess. All right, Mr. Bird, let's take our final break here. When we come back, I'm kind of curious as to what the heck's going on over at the IHRA. Because, honestly, I can say this right now. I think that Darrell Cuttle's doing a lot of things right. I do. But, man, some of the other moves are just eyebrow-raising in some of the worst ways. Explain that when we come back. Final segment of CRN for this Memorial Day weekend comes up right after this break.
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0: Welcome back in. Final segment of this weekend's Memorial Day weekend edition of CRN. Memorial Day on two different counts. Obviously, the weekend in and of itself, the holiday weekend that is Memorial Day weekend. And the fact that we're remembering the life of Kyle Busch, who passed away unexpectedly on Thursday at the age of 41. A lot of great memories over the course of time and people checking in and all that. There was kind of a misunderstanding on CRN Live on YouTube about retiring or parking. No, he can't retire the number. But Richard Childress Racing has the rights to the number. He can park it just like he did the number three. And he is going to indeed do that. Like you said it, basically, it's called putting it up on a shelf.
1: Yeah, you're doing nothing but setting it on a shelf and covering it up.
0: Yeah, and whenever Brexton Busch is ready and able to get up into the Cup Series, Richard Childress will break it out and let him be able to use that, whether it's for him, which I would imagine it probably will be,
1: At the pace that kid's on. I firmly believe that he will be making an ARCA Menards Series start within 4 years.
0: Yeah.
1: When he turns 15.
0: You know, again, I think every effort will be made to put him in a Richard Childress Racing car.
1: I'm sure.
0: But we're also talking some other things here, and the IHRA, which they are supposed to be running this weekend, but rain has got them.
1: Yeah, it was postponed. Yep. They actually postponed it earlier in the week because of the weather forecast of how it was for Pennsylvania.
0: So hopefully things will get on. But I kind of wonder, because I like a lot of the things that Darrell Cuttle's done since he's gotten a hold of the IHRA. He's going out there and he's grabbing the attention of drivers also from the NHRA. He's putting out bigger and bigger purses. He's going out and getting tracks, and he is refurbishing those tracks. But he also continues to meddle with, and I say this carefully, but I honestly think he's meddling a little too much in his own management staff. He announced recently Liam Martin was let go back in March. It took him a couple of months to figure out his new president, and that's Dustin Farthing. Dustin came up through the ranks as a pro watercraft racer. Meantime, the CEO of the drag racing operation, Scott Woodruff, has also been relieved of his duties. In his place, Doug Foley Jr., former racer himself, has been promoted from within to take over that. According to reports, several others in the management staff of the IHRA in different divisions have decided to move on from the IHRA. Been reported that basically as soon as the ink was dry on the IHRA's purchase of National Trail Dragway, that was the one in Ohio, right?
1: National Trail is Hebron, Ohio, yes.
0: Yeah, apparently the entire management and staff quit.
1: I think partly because of all that was thrown on them so quick after pulling the plug on Montgomery.
0: Yeah.
1: Which it ended up being a smart move, pulling the plug on Montgomery, because the weather was so bad couple weeks ago down
0: that's
1: there.
0: That's true.
1: But I just, as there's... The series... overall from a performance standpoint is going in a good direction.
0: Yeah.
1: But from a managerial and an operations standpoint, there's a little tad too much instability right now.
0: Well, and let's get back to that because, yeah, Farthing is in. We'll see whether this happens. Martin, Liam Martin's tenure as the IHR president was very short. She only got hired in the job in December of last year. So she made it from December to March? She released a statement afterward, very professional, said, quote, "As difficult as today has been, I remain incredibly proud of everything we worked to build. I poured my heart, time, energy, and countless hours into the sport and the organization because I truly believe the vision and the future of racing. Like many in this industry, these commitments often came at the expense of personal and family time, but I believe the mission was worth it." So, you know, I've seen personality issues get in the way. I've dealt with them myself in the various jobs in the radio business that I've had.
1: I've dealt with them as well.
0: You know, and that's what makes me wonder, was there a personality conflict between Liam Martin and Daryl Cuttle?
1: I would very likely say yes, it probably was.
0: It seems that way anyway.
1: Yep.
0: Let's see. NASCAR changed the rules regarding damaged cars and what can be done to get them back out on the track for the O'Reilly Auto Parts Series and the Craftsman Truck Series. Effectively, what they've done is they have made all of the rules from the Cup Series through O'Reilly and trucks all the same. I could go into details, but I'm not going to waste time on that.
1: Makes sense.
0: Yeah. Got a new name coming into the Craftsman Truck Series. His name is Casey Klein. Set to join Rackley War for 4, maybe 5 races through the end of the season. Klein's going to race at North Wilkesboro Speedway July 18th, then get back in the number 27 truck at Richmond and Martinsville. And after that, could be either Charlotte or Bristol, but the team admits, depending on his performance, it could be both and maybe more. Casey Klein, what do you know about this kid?
1: Zero.
0: How in the heck did he get a truck series right?
1: Probably a checkbook, if you ask me.
0: Maybe. We'll see. Formula One continuing to play with the rules when it comes to power units. It seems now that the 5 makers of the said power units, specifically Audi, Ferrari, Ford, Honda, and Mercedes, still waiting on Cadillac to make it 6, there's a change that probably going to affect the internal combustion engine component, and it could help. There's a program called the Additional Development and Upgrade Opportunity. This was instituted along with the new engine regulations for this year, can allow upgrades to multiple components. So who gets the chance to upgrade? Well, they're going to go through this weird little formula where they're going to test all the engines on a range of factors, torque at the input shaft, engine speed, weight, and then all 5 makes of the engines get ranked. And if one is determined to be between 2 and 4% off of the best performing engine, that manufacturer gets an additional upgrade opportunity for this season and an extra one for next. But what can be upgraded? Well, it is kind of limited, according to the FIA statement, to the engine exhaust system, turbo and wastegate pop-off, ICE or exhaust-mounted electrical components and sensors, cooling systems like ERS and associated cooling systems, and more. They're getting real technical here, but they're really doing their level best, at least on the surface, to try and get these engines as equal as possible. But, man, they've got a fairly odd formula to go through it.
1: Yeah, it's very odd formula, but see, what a lot of people don't realize is if it's between 2 and 4%, 2 and 4% is a lot.
0: At the horsepower and torque numbers that these guys are putting out, yes.
1: 2 and 4% is a ton, because I know that there is a, just giving an example, Hendrick Motorsports has a rule from his engine shop. If an engine comes off the build rack, goes to the dyno, and is within 5 horsepower off of any one given engine, that motor gets rebuilt. All the engines leave the shop equal. Mm-hmm. The car is on you.
0: Yeah.
1: The engine's not going to be on that.
0: Okay.
1: So, I mean,
0: we'll see where it goes. Max Verstappen, how did he do in the 24 hours of Nürburgring? Well, his car didn't finish. His car did. He and his fellow drivers made it 21 of the 24 hours. But with 3 hours or so left, the car had a drive shaft issue and had to retire from the race. I think it was a fast car. Number 3 Mercedes AMG GT3, sponsored by Red Bull, was actually leading the event when the issue popped up. His teammate, Danny Giocondella, was going to try to bring the car into the pits. Reported the car started showing an ABS issue when he radioed in, said he was having a hard time controlling the racer. It led everybody to believe the issue was more serious, so they called him in for an unscheduled pit stop. When they looked to see what the problem was, The drive shaft issue had caused major damage to the rear axle, which was what was causing control problems for the driver.
1: Yep.
0: So they had to retire it. But it was a fast car. It would have been interesting to see if they could have pulled off the win.
1: It would have been.
0: And Cadillac. They're finally ran their first home race at Miami. Didn't do too well. Going to run the race now in Canada this weekend. But apparently they have been listening to at least some of what Matt and I have been talking about when it came to determining what the two racers were going to need during that two-race unexpected vacation when the two races in the Middle East were canceled. We said basically they needed to park themselves in Charlotte and just go through every possible thing that they could possibly do at that test center that's behind the Hendrick complex of dealerships along Bruton Smith Boulevard, not that far away from Hendrick Motorsports and their main campus.
1: Mm-hmm.
0: For Miami, they brought a new front wing, floor diffuser, and rear suspension, among other parts, but they didn't stop there. For this weekend's race in Canada, they got another rash of updates, new front brake drums, diffuser trim, and winglets, along with new front torsion bars. Now, I get it. We're getting kind of technical here, but looking at what they're doing here, what do you think they're trying to fix or improve? Might be the better way to put it. The
1: mechanical grip and suspension.
0: Okay.
1: The torsion bars, that's what tells me that. Diffuser trim and winglets are aero.
0: Mm-hmm.
1: Front brake drums, I'm really not sure what that would be accomplishing.
0: I'm wondering if that has more to do with aerodynamics than anything else.
1: Really not sure. But the torsion bars, that's definitely suspension and mechanical grip.
0: Okay. And they did state on that last one there, the final one over the new front torsion bars, should help their car ride over the curbing at Circuit Gilles Villeneuve, which is a little bit steeper than what's at most tracks.
1: It is.
0: Yeah. So they're hoping that that's going to help. We'll see whether or not it does any good for them. Sprint race is supposed to happen today, right?
1: I think so, yeah.
0: I don't know how they qualified. I saw where the Haas F1 guys, I think, qualified 13th and 19th if you're rooting for the American guys. So we'll see where the Cadillac guys went.
1: Prior sprint qualifying results.
0: Okay.
1: Mercedes 1-2, McLaren 3-4, Ferrari 5-6, Red Bull 7-8.
0: That sounds about normal.
1: Racing Bulls, Lindblad in 9th, and Sainz in 10th. The Haases were 14th and 15th.
0: Okay.
1: Cadillac was 17 and 20.
0: Okay, so they're not last, which is what they were the first sprint.
1: No.
0: Step by step. Step by step. We'll see how it goes. Cadillac's put a lot of money into this. See where it goes. Thank you very much for joining us. I did get late word, by the way, being Memorial Day weekend, one of our great partners, Cattenberg Winery, specifically today, will have a military discount, 10%. So if you go up there and you are former military or current military and you can prove that, let's put it that way, they'll give you 10% off. Tell them you heard about it right here on CRN. We appreciate that. Yep. And truth be told, even if you're not military, if you say you heard about them on CRN, I'll give you a 10% discount. I don't think they stack. Just hate to tell you that, but I get the feeling not. But we thank you very much for checking out this weekend's show. We do it every single Saturday morning, 8 to 10 a.m. Hopefully you'll join us again next week. And don't forget, we got the podcast Cross Flags. We should do that Tuesday, Wednesday at the latest. It'll be up on all the regular places, CRN Live on YouTube, Real Talk 99.5 TV on YouTube. It's actually also on Jocks 94.5 TV on YouTube. And there's an audio version on Spotify. 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
4: 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Then the show that wasn't. Then the show that was again. I don't know.
6: I love Jim's show, but so please, Jim, more cowbell, okay?
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8: All right, welcome in. It's Saturday, everybody, and yeah, time to get it on.
9: Time to get it on.
8: You know what I'm saying?
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10: My Colt Vista.
8: All right, welcome into the show. Shop Talk is here. We got in the studio today, my man Trent. What's up, Trent?
9: Not much,
8: man,
9: Jim.
8: Man, good to see you. Good to see you.
9: Good to see you.
8: Having a good day, man. What a nice time. Beautiful weather so far.
9: It feels so good. Feels so good outside.
8: If you're not outside yet, go ahead and do it now, because I think later it may get worse.
9: Mm.
8: I wasn't going to tell John, because I think he's playing somewhere this evening.
11: What are you playing, bro? I'm playing at O'Sherry Island Pub, Cropwell, Alabama, right by the lake. Ladies, come on out, guys.
8: Yeah, a couple of them. Yeah. Somebody's got to pay the bill.
11: That's right.
8: And what, you're going to share your set list, maybe a couple of quick drops right quick?
11: Well, yeah.
8: Just one. Just give me one off the set.
11: Okay. Bad Leroy Brown.
8: Okay.
11: Ooh. That's one of my newer ones.
8: Okay.
11: And then do you remember Lido Shuffle by Boss Gags?
8: Of course.
11: I did that Friday.
8: Lido.
11: Yeah, man. Yes, sir. I got a lot of really good ones.
8: That's good, man.
11: And I got Schools Out for the Summer for the Kids. I'm debuting
8: course,
11: that.
8: You
11: got
8: to have that.
9: Those are some classics. Those are wonderful.
8: Yeah, he's breaking out the classics.
9: Yeah, man. Those are great.
11: And then maybe Ladies Night.
9: He knows what's up.
8: That's right. He's there. 205-545-9950. My man Trent's here. You're with a unique little company, too. And we talked a little bit about that before the show as far as and a lot of people dealing with high energy costs because Alabama Power just had a little increase and people were starting to feel it a little more. And we talked about a lot of the houses around that have $10,000, $15,000 heat and air units and got 40-year-old insulation.
9: Mm-hmm.
8: Like, have we come anywhere in the insulation world in the last 40 years? Has there been any improvements? And
9: well, yeah, absolutely.
8: Dare we say yes, right?
9: Yeah, absolutely, yeah. That's the biggest thing, you know, I were talking earlier over at Hardee's, and we were just saying how, you know, spray foam is a newer solution, and it's the most effective solution, but it also can add a lot of life to your AC unit. So when we talk to clients and stuff, we let them know that spray foam can add another 20% of life to your unit, and that right there is its own value. Those things are expensive.
8: And, of course, it only adds value to your house.
9: That's right.
8: Like, if you're doing something, you're going to flip it or, you know, 5 years later sell it, it's only going to add value.
9: Mm-hmm. That's right. Yep.
8: Having that little certificate showing what y'all did, it's like, it's got this too.
9: Yep, and folks can just climb up in that attic and just feel the difference too. You can feel it. It's noticeable.
8: But I appreciate you coming in today.
9: Well, thanks,
8: man.
9: I love
8: being
9: this
8: a part
9: show.
8: Of the show and sponsor of the show
9: officially.
8: And y'all take care of business. And hopefully we have a few people call in with some questions.
9: Yeah.
8: So we're here to help you with that. Also, this week in the shop, if I had to pick the Albatross, it would be a S10 pickup from 1999. I know people don't remember 99, but it's an area in which I remember quite well. So I took it in like an idiot. and after about 45 minutes looking it over, I eased it on down on the rack, eased it on out.
9: Can't help you with this.
8: It's just too much, man.
9: Yeah.
8: I mean,
9: what's the main issue? What's the main issue with something like that?
8: Well, he thought one of his brake lines was messed up during a transmission install, and I didn't find that to be the case. However, I found a lot of other case problems. So it's like, you know, I don't know if I'd be worrying about your brake lines and hoses if your entire wheel and suspension's about to fall out of it. So
9: you got bigger problems,
8: buddy. You might want to look at the ball joints and A-frame bushings and like the get you a couple $1,000 to get started on the front end, and then maybe work your way to brake line.
9: Was it this guy, his truck in particular, or that year model?
8: No, just this truck. I mean, it's old, and he bought it cheap, and. Mm.

0: somebody else dumped it because they knew it was too much money to spend on it. But back to my talk last week, it's like, you know, you could do a lot today, because we talked about the average cost of vehicles these days being like a basic sedan's over 30 grand. Like, you're just getting a little sedan. So pickup trucks are average 60 grand. So I was like, well, what kind of truck could you build? Because I had a friend of mine that's a hot rod builder and like Impatient Creations down there in Saginaw. Great company. Been around a long time. Known him a long time. And Dennis, hope you're listening today. Look forward to seeing you soon. And what kind of vehicle you could build, though? Like, if you took that same 60 grand and got you like that red truck that you and I teamed up on?
1: Oh, yeah.
0: Yeah. Let's say you had that truck.
1: Right.
0: You found it for $5,000, $6,000, $7,000.
1: Right.
0: Okay. Take that truck and drop it off at his place and drop him $50,000 and see what happens.
1: Wow.
0: You know what I'm saying?
1: Yeah.
0: Because you're talking about a motor that's going to be top notch. You put a new motor, new transmission, basically redo it, upgrade all the electronics.
1: Yeah. I imagine
0: you could do all
1: job.
0: That for a lot less money than buying something newer.
1: Right. And I imagine there's a paint job in there somewhere.
0: Oh, yeah. New paint, new interior, you know.
1: Make it look good.
0: $50,000?
1: Yeah.
0: You can do a lot of stuff for that.
1: Yeah.
0: But dealing with that S10 and seeing that one, I thought, and that would be one if you got it real cheap and drop it off. Even if you only spent $15,000 on it, put a brand new motor in it, brand new transmission, you start having a nice little truck. And it makes a lot more sense than financing a truck in which they're basically just using it for a data collection. And we talked about that a few weeks ago on the show when it comes to the conspiracy. Well, this is no conspiracy, okay?
1: This is true.
0: This is real deal. Now, we can go down the conspiracy line like we talked a little bit about the beekeeper, right?
1: Yeah, so, right.
0: And the UFO files are out, and there's a lot there.
1: Yeah.
0: And I showed you the picture of the Tic Tac.
1: Well, you've had your own encounter.
0: Of course. So we could go down that route
1: and
0: do some metaphysics. But we would need an engineer is what we need, like from – maybe from Huntsville, Nashville area to call in and maybe join this conversation.
1: Yeah.
0: Because there's been some freaky stuff going on up there in Huntsville.
1: I bet.
0: So there's been three engineers that have strangely died that are connected to the space and rocket.
2: All of them
0: working on anti-gravity propulsion.
1: Interesting.
2: And all these UFO sightings that are now coming back up, they're releasing the files.
0: And one of them's like, he was only like 28 or something. Young buck. They found his Tesla, and they're not telling us everything. So here's the conspiracy. It took them a little while to figure out where this kid was. He's driving a Tesla. It's got 18 cameras on it.
1: And GPS.
0: And he was parked at the airport for like 5 hours in Huntsville. And then they found his car burn out, and him, he was identified inside
1: there. Oh, goodness.
0: All right.
1: That's crazy.
0: I'm sure we need an engineer from Huntsville.
1: Yeah. Tell us what the
0: Tom's
1: doing.
0: Right there.
1: Tom. Let's hear it.
0: He's my engineer, a proud Auburn graduate, as I remember, in the field of engineering. Is that correct?
3: That is correct.
0: And you're keeping your head down out there because there's been some weird stuff going on around you. Have you been noticing anything in the water, maybe?
3: My next-door neighbor works for NASA. She's a PhD in chemistry, and she doesn't work on the anti-gravity stuff, so I think she's in the clear.
0: She might be all right.
3: Yeah. She turns urine and all the liquids that they capture on the space station, she turns that into drinking water. So.
1: Wow.
0: Mm-hmm. Not for me, she don't.
1: That's cool. Oh, my gosh.
0: No, she doesn't for me. I mean, I don't know. I guess I'm out on the space travel. If me and you went, you'd have to drink my pee, bro.
3: I haven't asked her about the scuttlebutt at work, but
0: it's pure strange. I don't know if you saw the last video of that female.
3: I've been following it.
0: It's weird, man. It's certainly out there. But, Tom, what you got going on today? How's that Toyota rolling?
3: Well, it's doing wonderful. It's only got it's got almost 174,000 on it, and you were talking about spending some money to get something, you know, upgraded, you wouldn't have to spend $50,000 on this truck. In fact, it's fine just like it is, 22 years old.
0: Yeah, absolutely. But, no, I was just harping on the cost of the new ones and what they're really doing with the new technology in these vehicles and how they're going to actually have features that are only accessed through subscription services.
3: Yeah, that's crazy. And I thought about your idea about taking old vehicles. I used to have old Corolla.
0: A
3: Corolla. Taking that thing and putting 10,000-20,000 into it, and you wouldn't have the screen stuff to match. I don't like that, you know, all that stuff. But
0: some of it's good, some of it's a little over the top. But I was looking at a picture. And if you get a chance, you can Google this. It's a picture of the DMV in Jersey in 1975. And the same DMV in 2025, and just take a look at the parking lot. It's just of the parking lot.
1: What's the difference?
0: It's like there's no creativity anymore.
1: Oh, in the styles of cars.
0: Yeah. There's no color. Huh. It's gray, white, and brown. You know, it's just horrible, no color.
1: Right.
0: And they all look the same. Right. And like a minivan to me, like a Pacifica versus this one versus, they all look the same. It's like looking out on a NASCAR stage and going, that's a Toyota, that's a Chevy, that's a Ford. They all look the exact same. Who knows what the heck it is?
3: Yeah.
1: Right.
0: And it's that way now. It's like sedans look the same. Minivans look the same. The SUVs look the same. So I'm just saying. You know what I mean?
3: I've got a question for you.
0: All right, can you hold through the break? Because we're right up
3: against You know I will.
0: I appreciate that, my man. We're going to put Tom on hold. He's the engineer from NASA.
1: Oh, wow. Well, do you know what kind of engineer he is? Well, we'll figure that out.
2: He's a mind reader because he called in before you start talking about that.
0: That's what I'm talking about.
1: He's working on telekinesis.
0: It's going to get deep after the break.
1: Wow.
0: One way or the other. This portion of the show is brought to you by the Fish Ranger. You need to go fish deep today because they're going to go into deep because it's going to be raining. So go to the Fish Ranger, learn all about it. We'll be right back.

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2: It's time we have an honest conversation about a tragedy which has become epidemic. I'm talking about unintended auto passenger airbag enema, also known as UAPE. Dashboards are not designed to be footrest. Each year, hundreds of Alabama riders are victims of this senseless tragedy. Don't be a victim of UAPE. According to the Centers for Disease Control and Stupidity Oversight Organization, UAPE is one of the most preventable conditions in their study. UAPE has been linked to other serious medical conditions such as TGLAM, or that's going to leave a mark, a grotesque condition of the sphincter. We are here to raise the awareness of the condition and empower you to speak up. Next time you see someone at risk, remind them that they're not at home sprawled out on the lazy boy, but in fact they're flying down the highway with a stick of dynamite attached to a large balloon, aimed at their booty. Don't be afraid to act. Prevention is the only cure. This public service announcement is brought to you by Bone Legged Steer Productions, The Bad Council, and this station. You're welcome.

0: tuck them in. Hey, this is some sort of Richard Dixon trap, isn't it?
1: Yeah, he always has weird stuff in the
2: morning. Leaving his scattering his snacks everywhere.
0: I'm not touching. I know what he's doing. All right, welcome back into the show. We were talking with Tom about everything that was going on. Did I bring him back up, or did I lock him, or what did I do to him? Is he up? Hey, Tom.
3: Yes.
0: There you are.
2: Nice.
3: All right. One, your email that I tried to send the Duchess to.
0: Yeah, I didn't see it, man.
3: You didn't get it because you said it was J-I-M-D big time.
0: Yeah.
3: It should be Jimmy D big time?
0: No, it's Jim D.
3: Jim D big time. Okay. Mm-hmm. The next question, is there any reason that a person ought to buy a car with a variable, continually variable transmission?
0: No. I mean, I that's one of my pet peeves.
3: I can't figure it.
0: As you know, it's like they're designed for failure. They're designed to not change the fluid, which, you know, dynamics and engineering and friction happens. It doesn't matter what you put
3: together. Well, yeah.
0: And fluids break down.
3: I think there was something called a roots drive that had those V pulleys.
0: Oh, yeah.
3: Yeah, and they were for machinery and stuff, but in a car?
0: It doesn't make sense, does it?
3: And No.
0: Of course, if your goal is to sell more cars, and I will push it further, Tom, speaking of conspiracies, when you look at the owner's manuals of these cars, they'll tell you to change the oil every 7,500. Some of them say, I change the filter every other time. You know what? Those people sell new ones, Tom. There's nothing they want better than 3 years later you needing a new one.
3: I'm right there with you. The only people that like continually variable transmissions is the manufacturer.
0: They love them.
2: What kind of car's got a variable speed?
0: Man.
2: Which ones?
0: What's bad.
2: What are some of the brands?
3: All the Toyotas.
0: Toyotas,
3: new ones,
0: Hondas.
3: Just about.
0: Hyundai.
3: Yeah. Honda.
0: Kia.
2: Dang.
0: Yeah.
3: Stupid. What? It's a conspiracy. I agree with you. Mm-hmm. Hey, God bless. Get back. Get to Dave. I think he's waiting.
0: Thank you, brother. I appreciate you.
3: All right. Bye.
0: My man, Tom. He's a little scared to go on the record about the disappearance. I don't think it has anything to do with it. I don't want to say that.
2: No.
0: I don't think Tom has.
2: But he might know something.
0: I think he knows something.
2: He sounds like
0: he's one of those engineers up there in Huntsville. Somebody knows.
2: Yeah, but
1: don't get Tom in the middle of it.
0: Tom.
1: he'll be gone.
2: I know.
1: One morning you're like, man, he hadn't called in 6 months.
0: Well,
1: poof, he's gone.
0: Yeah, we're going to protect Tom.
2: Yeah.
0: I'm going to print some shirts. Save Tom
2: from
0: Madison.
2: Yeah.
0: Save Tom from Madison. 205-545-9950. If you got a question or a comment about your stupid car, I'd be happy to help you out and point out what an idiot you were to buy it. So if you were a Jeep buyer, please, that's your cue. Call in and let's brag about how great that Jeep is. You want to do that? Okay, I'm ready. Did we have a text? I'm sorry.
1: Yes, we do. See, I do the T.
0: I saw that. That's cool.
1: Yeah, isn't it? Might think time out.
0: I'm new to all this production stuff, but you're killing it.
1: Hey, I do what I can.
0: I know, right?
1: You know? Okay, here we go. This text is from Greg Reardon. He says, Jim, do you have an opinion on a 2012 Infiniti Q56 with 160,000 miles?
0: That's a really good vehicle, man. I mean, that really
1: take care of it. How many miles you think you
0: can
1: get?
0: And if you can get the maintenance records on it, and if it's been maintained, that's an easy 300,000-mile car back when they cared a little.
1: Mm-hmm.
0: But that's in that zone of really nice. Doesn't have the CVT. Has a transmission that you can service. That's kind of handy. It's got solenoids in that transmission that can be serviced. Now, Infiniti, and overall, there's things that I don't like about them. Their motors tend to like a higher grade of gasoline. They tend to rattle and act nuts on a regular gas. But the regular gas we get is pretty crappy these days, so I would say the offset from the cost of the premium may be worth it. And I've got some tips on gas mileage I'm going to be giving throughout the show that's going to help everybody because I have the code.
2: Whoa.
0: And I'm the only one that's got it.
2: Whoa.
0: But I've got it.
2: Is this related to your alien encounter at all?
0: Yes.
2: Did they give you this information?
0: That's when it was downloaded.
2: That's when you got it.
0: Yeah.
2: Golly.
0: It was a little gray. It was one of those little grays. Not the big one, tall ones.
2: Yeah.
0: The little ones.
2: They're the sharper ones.
0: The little three-quarter.
2: They're the
0: we didn't know this, but the apparently the little grays, they're all your engineers.
2: Oh, golly.
0: Okay, so they get into little dashes and stuff. They work with all them little wires.
2: Yeah, they can get there.
0: So, yeah, they gave me the breakdown on exactly. And I'll give you one right out of the gate. And this one's pretty big and pretty basic, but, you know, it wouldn't hurt you to check your air pressure. And I know a lot of people right now, they're driving around, their lights on for their tires have been on for years, and they're like, I'm not going to pay the $50 anyway. Look, pay the money, get those fixed, because it's important that you monitor your air pressure, because that's where you can lose a lot of fuel economy with just a little low air pressure.
2: Mm-hmm. And your life's riding on them tires.
0: And then if you stick around the show, I'll explain exactly what the little gray alien told me
2: about
0: gas mileage. And it's going to be eye-opening for a lot of you. A lot of you don't even know how ignorant you really are. But I'm going to help you understand that today. Dave is on line four. Hey, Dave.
4: Hey, you was talking about Jeeps. I own two of them.
0: Okay, now Dave, give me some year models before I even go off on it. So tell me the years.
4: Okay. I got a 2016 Wrangler.
0: Okay, that's not bad at all. That's not bad at all.
4: And a 2017 Cherokee.
0: Okay.
4: Which is a Dodge with Jeep name on it.
0: That's exactly right. So you're right at the beginning of their skid, in my personal opinion. But you're at the very beginning of it, so they're not quite as bad as, like,
4: yeah.
0: I don't know, the new ones.
4: Well, the new people ones I've talked to has got newer ones. Yeah, they say it stays in the shop more than it does on the road.
0: Well, I mean, I got to pull up the house just with Jeep emblem on the bottom because Jeep put it there. You know what I'm saying? Just in oil leaks.
2: Oh, my gosh.
0: Just in oil leaks.
2: Yeah.
0: Just in oil consumption. One pool. Big pool. Olympic size.
2: Oh, man.
4: Well, I got one that Wrangler does leak a little bit of oil. And
0: when I had it
4: in for recall, they said, yeah, we need to replace this.
0: Mm-hmm.
4: Well, another mechanic told me don't take it to a dealer because they'll put OEM part on there.
0: Yeah, and it'll blow out again.
4: And he said you could. Yeah, blow out again. He said you can get one the aluminum oil cooler,
0: yep.
4: Which you'll probably never have a problem with.
0: Exactly.
4: He says it's pretty involved changing that out.
0: It is.
4: But talking about OEM parts, I had an F-150 and had brake rotors warping on it.
0: Oh, yeah. That used to be real common, man.
4: Yeah, and went to the Ford dealership and inquired about a brake job and new rotors, and he told me how much rotors it cost, and I said, I'm going to go check, see what else I can find. He said, don't you want genuine Ford parts?
0: No.
4: I said,
0: that's what's
4: have
0: on
4: you
0: it.
4: Seen the genuine? Yeah, it's had Ford stamped on one side of the rotor, then Bosch, made in Mexico,
0: yes.
4: Stamped on the other.
0: Absolutely. And they were crappy. They were crappy. Because I was a...
4: They was.
0: Back in the day, I solved that issue with one word, Ray Bestis. I was big into Ray Bestis brakes back then, and they made the Ford rotor that would not warp. Man, I use them things all the time, and it would just change the world. We'd put those brand-new Ford rotors on, and it wasn't 6 months we're having to turn them on the lathe.
4: No.
2: Wow.
0: Turn them on the lathe. They ain't 6 months old.
2: That's crazy.
4: I found some Wagner rotors that was made in Canada.
0: Oh, yeah.
4: And those things worked great up until, I traded it in, so I don't know what the next owner had to deal with. But anyway.
0: Wagner was pretty good, too.
4: Yeah. All right. I just thought I'd bring that up this morning.
0: Appreciate it, bro. Well, those Jeeps are good. Jeeps are, they're fine. They're just, don't drive it every day.
2: Yeah.
0: Don't think it's your commute. It's, weekend. So play around.
2: Golf Take road. It off-road.
0: Yeah.
2: Get it dirty.
0: 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You need a Bobcat? Everybody needs a Bobcat. 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And tell them that you heard about them right here on Shop Talk. Loader Services brings you this show each and every week. Go by there and thank them, if nothing else, and buy you a hat or something. We'll be right back.

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0: Hey guys, this portion of the show is brought to you by my good friends at the Fish Ranger. That's right, the Fish Ranger. They've got a great outlet store right down there in Centerville, Alabama, but listen up. They also hold online auctions weekly. You can find those auctions on the Whatnot app. Oh, the Whatnot app. If you haven't checked this out, well, you're just paying retail. 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So check out the Whatnot app and search the Fish Ranger. Man, you just thank me later. Save some money. Catch some fish. Follow the Fish Ranger on Facebook for all the details. Come on, guys. Let's go have some fun.

0: All right, welcome back in. This portion of our show is brought to you by my good friends at Yellowhammer Roofing. You know, when I talk about the Shop Talk Network, I put you in touch with people that blue-collar folks that do good work, like my spray insulation guy here and my Yellowhammer Roofing guy. Mm-hmm. If you're pricing some roofing, give Yellowhammer a shot.
1: These are the folks that are holding the world together.
0: That's just, yeah. These guys are keeping the world rolling.
1: Mm-hmm.
0: And so get in touch with Trent. How do they get in touch with you, Trent?
1: So you can call me directly if you want me to come out and give you a estimate. My number is 205-243-9125. You can shoot me a text and get me on the phone. We'll kind of go over what your situation is. And
0: or if you have a question live, you want to just yak it up, call right now. 205-545-9950. I know we got a couple of texts. What we got in there, Johnny?
2: All right. First text is from Rick, and he was just giving you some info. He says, you can get a nice TPMS indicates tire pressure and temperature on eBay for about $20.
0: There's no doubt about that. No doubt about that. I got some of those at the shop. If you don't want to buy the actual sensor in the car,
1: mm-hmm.
0: and you just want to leave your little light on, forget about it,
1: yeah.
0: you can have another alternative method.
2: Mm.
0: But still, you need to monitor that.
1: Where do you see it?
0: And, of course, the little gray gave me the inside key on how to really, like, almost double your gas mileage. Anybody interested in doubling your miles per gallon, raise your hand.
1: Mine's
0: because
1: raised.
0: That's what we're going to say. That's what we're going to teach you, and we're going to show your ignorance in the process. But these grays are real smart, I mean.
1: They're sharp as tacks.
0: I mean, they,
1: and I hear they love Pink
0: they've come
1: Floyd
0: from a
1: for
0: long
1: some reason.
0: Way. I don't get that. But, yeah, apparently.
1: Yeah. They love Pink
0: just
1: Floyd.
0: The early stuff, the Umaguma stuff,
1: oh, yeah.
0: which is weird. 205-545-9950 if you have any questions or comments. And insulation stuff, we talked about how things have progressed in the building world when we were at our breakfast nook this morning.
1: Yeah.
0: Questionable, won't go back there. We'll get into that later.
1: It mainly still, had something to do with the facilities.
0: Still
1: there.
0: Looking for that spot.
1: Yeah.
0: No, the lady was very nice.
1: She was sweet.
0: They were very good people. I just... yeah, we're still looking for that spot.
1: Yeah.
0: But if they have any questions or comments about that, just call in. Like we were saying earlier, some of this new construction, you got some new stuff going on. Well, now's the time to actually deal with this
1: mm-hmm.
0: and get it done.
1: And we were talking earlier about, you know, when you're building a home, that's the time to get the insulation right.
0: Oh.
1: That's your best chance.
0: One and done. Just be
1: one
0: done.
1: One and done. Before you get the sheetrock closed in,
0: yeah.
1: that's when you need to call us.
0: Absolutely. Let's go to Mac. Mac's on line one. He's got a 4.6 Triton. I used to love the 4.6. I didn't like the way they did the wires on them because, like, the right wires were on the left side and the left coils were on the right. It's just weird. They had this big valley thing over. And what's up, Mac?
3: Hey, how you doing, Jim?
0: What's going on, man?
3: I got that 4.6 Triton V8.
0: Yeah, that's a good one,
3: and
0: man.
3: And I've had two coil packs put on it.
0: Yep.
3: It was skipping.
0: Yep.
3: And I've had an alternator put on it, too. Excuse me.
0: Yep.
3: And it starts giving again. They run the code. It says it's an EGR valve.
0: Oh, boy. Yeah.
3: And I want to get a little of your expertise on that.
0: Well, the EGR valves, you know, especially now since we have not the best quality of gasoline, the carbon that builds up usually can get the valve stuck, and when that EGR valve stuck, it can cause some rough running conditions. But a lot of times you can take those off and clean them out and put them back on instead of having to replace them. So I would try that first. Get some good carbon busting combustion cleaner. You can get it at any of the walk-in places. And take that baby.
3: I got it in this morning. You go about a mile, then it'll start cutting up when it gets warm.
0: Yeah, when it warms up.
3: Yeah,
0: that's when it goes in the closed loop. So I would say, you clean that thing out and see if that don't work. If not, just buy a new valve, put on it. You'll be good. And there's a sensor you want to put on there, too. It's called a DPFE sensor. Be sure and get that when you do the EGR.
3: Okay. Let's get that tube running in the back of that thing.
0: Yep.
3: It'd be hard to take off, wouldn't it?
0: Well, it's got a big old nut on it. I'd soak it down with some knocker loose because it's been hot.
3: Yes, sir.
0: Maybe hit it with a flame wrench. You know what a flame wrench is, don't you?
3: Yeah,
0: a little flame wrench on it sometimes it'll make it where you can get it loose.
3: So I could just maybe clean that now then. You can't do it without taking it off, man.
0: If you got a bunch of miles on it, I'd just go ahead and buy one and put it on there.
3: It's got 154,000.
0: Yeah, I'd probably just buy you a new valve and put on it.
3: Yeah, it gives good gas mileage. It's been a good one.
0: All right, my man. Well, you take care, bro.
3: Yeah, I sure do appreciate it. We'll see y'all. Bye.
0: Thanks, Mac. Yeah, he's all in on the fuel mileage thing. Tom, what's up, bro?
4: You were talking about air pressure and tires.
0: Big
4: and
0: deal. It's a big deal.
4: I know it is. And I know these new cars have these sensors on them. But without the sensors, I found out, and I used to work at Dunlop Tire before it was defunct up here in Huntsville. And my Tacoma has 04, has the same size tire as a full-size pickup.
0: Yeah.
4: Every time you change, you know, go in to get new tires put on, people wanting to put it at 35 PSI.
0: Yeah.
4: That's a little bitty truck that I got with the great big tires on it.
0: Are those LT tires, though?
4: LT. These are...
0: Either have an LT on it, like LT 245.
4: ATT. Mine are... Yeah, and the point is, the doorpost on your car tells you what pressure to put in. The pressure that is recommended, which I've started following in my 04 Tacoma, is 26 PSI.
0: Yeah.
1: Whoa.
4: And that gives you full contact, and you don't wear the tire out dead in the center.
0: And
4: you have to replace them half the mileage that you should be getting
0: right
4: out of it.
0: Plus the ride.
4: Yeah.
0: You go from a very stiff feeling tire to a tire doing its work.
4: You're an engineer, so you
0: could say, you know, yeah, it's that. Plus, you know, the shocks, the struts actually keep the tire contacting the road squarely.
4: Right, right.
0: So you got to have good shocks and struts, but air pressure... Huge.
1: I would have never thought about
4: it. Struts you recommended back when you was on the program again.
0: I know.
4: I put those Monroe,
0: baby.
4: On there.
0: Yep. Monroe quick strut. You can't beat them.
4: God bless.
0: See you, man.
4: Bye.
0: Let's go to Glenn's on line one. Hey, Glenn.
5: Hey, how are you doing, Jim?
0: What's up, buddy?
5: I got a 1998 Silverado or Chevrolet Seat 1500.
0: Yeah.
5: That was given to me
0: nice
5: through my father-in-law.
1: Good gift.
5: When I crank it up, I don't run it much, but when I crank it up, I got a hill that I gotta go up.
0: Yeah.
5: And it won't choke out on the hill. Mm. You know what I'm saying?
0: Yeah.
5: Is it the fuel filter?
0: I don't know, but I would say the first thing I would do is get a compression test on that motor, because your motor may be tired. And if it's only got 70 pounds of compression, then it has half of the power that it once did. And so when it starts trying to do things that requires a lot of torque, that lack of power shows up.
5: Mm-hmm. All right.
0: And then, the good news is, man, buy you a nice new motor online, have them drop it to the house, put it in that thing, you'll be rolling. Got brand new motor, you'll be shocked. You'll be shocked.
5: Nah. All right. Well, I live in Jasper, so I know where your shop is. Bring it down here one day, can you look at it?
0: Yeah, I'll take a look at it. It may be something a little simple, but otherwise it runs good. No missing.
5: Yeah, once it gets out of that hill.
0: Yeah, and it may be a bad converter, too. Yeah, we'll check it out for you. Swing on down one day. It's not that far to Jasper. As a matter of fact, it was between Montevallo and Jasper that I ran into that little gray.
1: Mm.
0: Yeah.
1: What was he doing?
0: Off I-22. Highway 22. That's when I saw him. Right there past the overpass. And here's what he told you. Are y'all ready for this? Here's what he told me. I'm going to drop it. I'm going to go ahead and drop it.
2: All right.
0: Y'all remember the world before this moment and the world after.
2: All right.
0: When you learned how to get my gas mileage.
1: We need a drum roll or something.
0: You ready?
2: Yeah, hold on. Hold on.
1: You got a drum roll?
0: Yeah, I got one. You know he's got one.
1: Yeah, that'd make me feel better.
0: I'm just saying.
2: Here we go.
0: It's kind of a big thing.
1: Yeah.
0: And it comes to the gas. I'm just saying you want to double your gas mileage?
1: Oh, here it is.
0: You ready?
1: Yeah.
0: Drive the speed limit.
1: Whoa. Good night.
0: It's insane. Y'all would not believe it.
2: It's so simple as genius.
0: Y'all would not believe it.
1: That's crazy.
0: Would not believe it. If you kept it at 70 on the highway, and when you saw a 35-mile-an-hour zone, you kept it at 35.
1: Just back it down.
0: Lock your cruise in at 70 on the highway. The difference between, and this is every car, between you going 70 and 80 is a big deal.
1: Because you're pushing.
0: Big deal.
1: Yeah. That is.
0: So I know that we're at war with Iran, and everybody wants to blame the president about it. No, my gas prices are too high. How about you start in putting a little bit of intellect into this game and get control what you can control, bro? So slow your butt down. I drove the speed limit here today just as an exercise. Well, I'm the slowest song gun out there. People flying by me like I'm an idiot.
1: Yeah.
0: But be that guy.
1: Yeah. Gonna save you some dollars.
0: I'm just saying.
1: Yeah.
0: If you're gonna complain, it's like somebody that doesn't vote angrily complaining about politicians.
1: Yeah.
0: Shut up.
1: You ain't got no skin in the game.
0: Well, you ain't even voting. We don't care what you think.
1: Right.
0: Why would we care what you think?
1: That's right.
0: You're not even voting.
1: That's right.
0: So hate everybody and don't vote. That's fine. That's where we want you. We want all the ignorant people not to vote. That would be helpful for all of us. Because if you're not going to do your homework and find out who these people are, stay home.
1: Well,
0: runoff's coming up, you know.
1: I think that's what they do. They just sit up there and watch us and measure our speed.
0: That's exactly the way the Gray explained it to me. It's like, you guys are so dumb.
2: Yeah, but don't they do like anal probes and stuff like that?
0: Well, that was

0: return to normal.
1: Yeah. Isn't that something, Michael? And I appreciate the call, bro. We're going to ease on out. We're running out of time. But, man, you know how they made the cars as of 08? They started having these shutdowns. So you pull a red light and it shuts off, right? Mm-hmm. And it cranks up when you put off the brake. Well, ever since then, they've had to double amp these batteries that go in cars. Hmm. So instead of a $100 battery, it's a $200 battery.
2: Oh, man.
1: Yeah, so when you go to buy a battery, you'll see that you can't. Does yours have the automatic shutdown? Yeah. Well, your battery's 200. Does yours have the not? Yours don't have the shutdown? Yours is 100.
2: Wow. It just needs more just power to kick back on the battery every time?
1: Yeah.
2: Is that why they do that? Okay.
1: Yeah, I don't like it. Yeah. Don't like it.
2: It worries me. I thought my car died.
1: It's dumb. And, you know, the whole point was to save fuel.
2: Yeah.
1: Yeah, it's dumb.
2: Yeah. Well, I think about it having to start on and off like that. That's pulling from somewhere. That's causing other you know, damage.
1: Well, maybe. It's just like every other. Once again, we're going to go to physics and engineering here. Electric motor has so many cranks in it.
2: Mm.
1: Like, there are just so many cranks, it's going to crank.
2: Mm-hmm.
1: And you start quadrupling that number, you're going to replace more starters, too.
2: Mm-hmm. That's what I was thinking.
1: So Tom had something to add. I think his gray might have contacted him during the break.
2: I think he did.
1: Tom, talk to him.
0: Yeah, you're on YouTube. I found y'all on YouTube and got to watch y'all the next day after church. So you need to tell them about that. God bless.
1: I didn't even know, Tom. I'm going to have to start dressing up to come in here.
2: I wore my Patrick Swayze shirt just for this.
1: I mean, I'm clean, but.
3: Yeah, I mean, I like that shirt. It's interesting.
1: I've got sponsors that I'm supposed to be wearing a different hat.
2: Oh, yeah.
3: Oh, dang. Yeah, you definitely need to.
1: My Bobcat hat.
3: Yeah, man.
1: Oh, sorry about that. Loader Services. I'll give them one more live. Loader Services, please go by there this week and explain about the hat situation. And I'm sorry. Tell Jody, oops. And maybe buy a couple of hats and maybe rent a Bobcat. And be sure and tell him you heard about him right here. And, of course, Trent, you need to get some calls, too, because he needs to spray some insulation this week. And your place needs to be the place he needs to do it.
2: That's right.
1: So how do they get in touch with you again? Best way to do it, then go online, too, right?
2: You can go online. You can look at our Google reviews. Everything's under Vault Spray Foam. Mm-hmm. So you can check out our Google reviews. Or you can just call me directly. Go right to my cell phone, 205-243-9125. We can either talk about foam or we can talk about aliens. If you call
1: either way, I'll talk.
2: The
1: little grays.
2: Yeah, I don't care.
1: They're everywhere.
2: Yeah.
1: So, yeah. And you don't use any of those in your production line, though.
2: We're trying to figure that out. There's a lot going on with immigration.
1: Right.
2: So we're trying to figure out if we can get them in here.
1: We can get that right form.
2: Yeah.
1: Adam's online, too. Hey, Adam.
4: What's up, fellas? Love the show.
1: Hey, thanks, man.
4: You probably won't too long
1: because I'm fixing to blow this Volkswagen van all to pieces, man. Do not.
4: Yeah, but real quick for the Volkswagen, my Dodge Ram, whenever I crank it up, it goes, oh, yeah.
1: Oh, I got one of those.
2: That's what I'm talking about. Yeah.
1: Oh, man, I thought the Volkswagen van, that was going to be tricked good. You. I was going to kill him on that.
2: He tricked you.
1: I thought he was actually going to go buy one, but I guess if you got a truck that's doing that, you just got to stick what you got.
2: Yeah.
1: You know? It seems to be running good.
2: That's a gift.
1: Seems to be running.
2: Yeah.
1: Seems to be working.
2: Definitely talking.
1: You got to try it. All right, guys. Well, the show's about over. Thanks for coming in, Trent.
2: Absolutely.
1: And I hope people reach out this week. You know, the only way this show works is you support the sponsors that bring it to you. I've been doing this. This is the second month in. You guys need to start getting some stuff happening. If you want to keep the show going, provide some business to these sponsors.
2: Mm-hmm.
1: Thanks for listening in. We're going to try to do it again next week. Same bat station. Be sure and go see No Cost tonight for your concert tour.
3: 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I had one call. 3 to 6. Like Logan Martin, O'Sherry.
1: Okay.
3: Island Pub.
1: Go by there. 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
6: ABC News. I'm Mike Dubusky. 40,000 people in Orange County, California are under evacuation orders right now as officials there contend with a tank full of dangerous chemicals that could explode. Fire officials say right now they're making progress in cooling down that hazardous materials tank, which is at an aerospace facility in Garden Grove. California State Senator Tom Umberg represents the area.
7: This is a potentially very, very serious situation. That there are chemicals that are under pressure in a huge tank, and as that pressure builds, that tank could explode.
6: Officials say it's unclear when residents will be able to return to their homes. Today, Hartsfield-Jackson Airport in Atlanta is beginning to screen passengers traveling from Central Africa for Ebola as an outbreak of that deadly virus grows in the Democratic Republic of Congo. Next week, George Bush Intercontinental Airport in Houston will begin similar screenings. They both join Dulles Airport outside Washington, D.C. in adding enhanced health screening measures. ABC's Alex Perchet has more on the outbreak.
8: The World Health Organization sounding the alarm, calling the growing Ebola outbreak in Central Africa deeply worrisome. There are now nearly 750 suspected cases, including 177 suspected deaths in the Democratic Republic of Congo. The UN Health Agency upgrading its risk assessment for the spread in the country to very high.
6: Earlier today, the Red Cross announced that three of its volunteers in Africa died after contracting the virus. Secretary of State Marco Rubio wrapping up a meeting with the leader of India earlier today and providing this update about the potential for peace talks with Iran.
9: There is a chance that whether it's later today, tomorrow, in a couple days, we may have something to say. But this issue needs to be solved, as the president has said, one way or the other.
6: Gas prices now topping $4.50 on average across the country, driven in large part by the conflict in Iran. But that's not stopping an estimated 45 million people from traveling more than 50 miles from home this Memorial Day weekend, according to AAA. You're listening to ABC News.
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6: Chinese state media reports more than 90 people were killed in a coal mine accident in northern China overnight, and 9 workers there remain trapped. It all happened when carbon monoxide levels exceeded limits in the mine. Rescue operations are underway right now.
10: Chinese President Xi Jinping, he's called for an investigation into what went wrong and said those responsible must be held to account. State media here, they're reporting that officials running the mine, that they've been taken into custody, also saying that the levels of carbon monoxide at the site were exceeding limits.
6: ABC News foreign correspondent Britt Klenet. Also overnight, an earthquake off the coast of Hawaii.
14: No tsunami was generated by the quake, which was on the western side of the island of Hawaii, known as the Big Island. The USGS saying the quake and at least one fairly sizable aftershock, there have been a few aftershocks, were not directly connected to volcanic activity on the island. The county of Hawaii's mayor says there have been rock slides. There is some damage to buildings. Residents reported violent shaking. Minor damage was reported at Kona Hospital. The power was knocked out to hundreds. Alex Stone, ABC News.
6: This week, the USGS warned Hawaii's Kilauea volcano could erupt this weekend after the Hawaiian Volcano Observatory said it's showing signs of imminent activity. And Rob Bass, the rapper known for his 1988 hit song It Takes Two, has died after a battle with cancer. According to a statement posted on social media, he was 59. I'm Mike Dubusky, ABC News.
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0: morning, everyone, and a happy Friday to you. About to head into a long weekend, that is for many. It is Friday, the 22nd of May, 2026. I'm Valerie Vining. He's Richard Dixon. This is the Dixon and Vining Show, and we're glad that you're with us on kind of a wet day. That's what we've got. We're going to have rain pretty much through Memorial Day. Partly cloudy today, 60% chance of rain. Could be a little higher percentage-wise in some other areas. Saturday, a 70% chance of showers, high 83. Sunday, a 60% chance of rain, high 86. And then Memorial Day, we're looking at about a 40% chance of rain and a high of 88. I know that's not perfect for your outdoor barbecue plans, but now you've got the information and you can plan accordingly. Maybe put that Blackstone just inside the garage. You know, you lift the doors and, you know, it's facing out into the driveway. You got to find a place to be able to use that and grill out or do whatever you're going to do. But we've got the SEC baseball tournament today, a couple of games that will be played. They may have to adjust some of that because I think one of the games is like the middle of the day, and that's when a lot of the rain is going to come through over at the Hoover Met. So they may have to change that up a little bit, but they should be able to get those two games in somehow, some way.
1: Yeah, you just have to walk between the raindrops. They'll make it happen. The tournament is going extremely well this far, except for Alabama, unfortunately, losing to Florida.
0: That was a bad loss.
1: Brutally.
0: I mean, not
1: brutal.
0: A little loss. It was a big loss.
1: 13-3. Ouch. Ouchamagoucha.
0: Not good.
1: Yeah, well, keep a good thought. You know, there are others playing in the tournament. Auburn is supposed to play today against Texas A&M. Mm-hmm. They're doing fairly well. Keep fingers crossed that that continues. We shall see. Sadly, yesterday, of course, we lost to Kyle Busch. Steve is going to memorialize him during Steve's turn a little bit later.
0: Yeah, really shocking to hear that news yesterday. Everybody was like, what? I mean, there's no race going on. What the heck? Mm. What do you mean Kyle Busch is dead? I think that's what everybody was like. Mm-hmm. What happened? So, yeah, the family is asking for privacy right now. You know, hopefully we'll get some more details as we move forward about exactly what happened.
1: We'll get details, I'm sure, but, you know, excuse me, he was hospitalized the other day, where they said, with a fairly serious illness. I feel like he drove through it, you know, the other day. You imagine the stress that puts on your body?
0: No.
1: Doing a drive like that while you're not feeling well, while you're not at the top of your game, that's got to be rough. That may have had something to do with it.
2: And technically it was two races, because at the end of the race at Watkins Glen 2 weekends ago, which is a road course, so you got the G-forces of back and forth, plus you got elevation changes. He radioed in, asked for NASCAR's resident traveling doctor to come meet him. He was looking for a shot. They didn't say exactly what, but as a general rule, you think about like pneumonia, you think you get a steroid shot to try and get yourself over it. And then last weekend they were at Dover, and Dover's a very high banked fast track, 1 mile long, and he actually did win the Truck Series race there last Friday night a week ago. And you know, strangely enough, said the words in the post-race interview that you cherish each one of these because you never know when it's going to be your last.
0: Right? It was like, wow. It's just, I don't know, it's just head shaking. One of those things that it's hard to wrap your brain around.
1: Fascinating cat. One of the nicest interviews I've ever had. Just as pleasant as can be. There are some guys in NASCAR who are not very good at talking on the radio, or when they're being interviewed, they're a little stiff and still. Kyle was great. He was very relaxed and a lot of fun. And he, Carl Edwards, there were two or three others that I could point to that I could say. Jeff Gordon.
2: Okay.
1: Yeah. Another guy who was a wonderful, easy to talk to guy. But Kyle was a prince among men. He was very young when I interviewed him as well. I mean, I think now, when I heard he was 41, I was like, that cannot be possible.
2: Oh, yeah. I mean, he got in, technically his first race in NASCAR, he was 16.
1: 16. So when I interviewed him, and he was like 25 or 26 years old, he was already an old hand.
2: For a decade, yeah.
1: He'd already been, wow. That's amazing. 610 with Dixon of Vining, Parrott Structural Services, ParrottSS.com, 668-2626. When the foundation starts to go, that's when you want to get in touch with these guys. Even if you suspect that there might be something wrong with the foundation, you want these guys to come by and give you the free once-over, get the diagnosis, get the prognosis. 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
3: And now, it's Dixon and Vining's top three things you need to know.
0: Well, it looks like Iran is once again digging in their heels as the Trump administration has been trying to work a deal with them. The latest is that they will not give up their near-weapons-grade uranium. Trump assured Israel that Iran's stockpile of enriched uranium would be sent out of Iran and that any peace deal must include this. Benjamin Netanyahu said that he will not consider the war over until that enriched uranium is removed from Iran and that they have no way of making a nuclear weapon. So again, stall, stall, stall, stall, stall.
1: Mm-hmm.
0: That's what Iran is always going to do. They're not coming to the table. They're not going to agree to any of these things. And I think that everyone is behind Donald Trump going, go ahead and just unleash. Let it happen.
1: It would be time. Of course, the economic pressures we're putting on them. Iran says, our Navy has actually escorted several of our tankers through the Strait of Hormuz. And we're like,
0: that's
1: really?
0: A lie.
1: Really?
0: That's not true.
1: Your non-existent Navy. Okay. Fantasy world. Were they riding unicorns? We're just curious. Okay.
0: Once again, the truth is not in them.
1: Nope.
0: And hopefully we have learned that lesson. The woman who has been the leader of a Minnesota nonprofit involved in some $250 million in fraud had the book absolutely thrown at her by a judge yesterday. Amy Bach was sentenced to nearly 42 years in prison, 42 years, for her involvement with Feeding Our Future, the organization that claimed it helped provide millions of meals to children in need during the COVID-19 pandemic. The U.S. Justice Department said that she was atop the single largest pandemic fraud scheme in the country.
1: Mm-hmm.
0: The fraud was so widespread that after the hearing, an announcement was made that charges against 15 more people involved in that scheme have been brought. Bach partnered with a bunch of different organizations, phone distribution sites, kickbacks, fake lists of kids that were all supposedly being fed. Dozens of people, many from the state's large Somali community, have been convicted in a series of overlapping food fraud cases. They have spent years in the courts. So it sounds like this is kind of the ground zero for fraud. Minnesota, we know of some fraud, a lot of fraud that has taken place in California as well. So slowly but surely, people are finally being held their feet to the fire, as they say, in all of these cases. And again, now there's 15 more people that need to look out over their shoulder, and they're running like crazy. They're like, oh no, here they come.
1: You'll notice it's mostly, almost all, in these blue states,
0: mm-hmm.
1: where they just don't have the guardrails, you know? Or the guardrails are down. There's supposed to be 6 or 8 different people/organizations that are overseeing this to make sure that there isn't fraud. Are they all on vacation? What's going on there?
0: Well, and again, you know, where's Governor Tim Walz in all of this?
1: Yeah.
0: How much did he know? Is he complicit? We don't know some of these things. But it sure looks pretty bad when, you know, when you start talking about trillions, when we start getting to the T's, and you worry, and you say to yourself, okay, how much are we in debt? How deep in debt is America? How bad is it? And you see some of this. We've got to get a better handle on, you know.
1: Clearly.
0: We give the money out, but you can't get it back. That's part of the problem. We've got to do a better job on the front side, mm-hmm. making sure that these organizations are legitimate. And then, you know, once they have the money, have somebody follow it up and say, okay, now show me a little bit about, you know, there's no checks and balances.
1: Let's
0: in this
1: see
0: day.
1: The paperwork, baby.
0: We got to do a better job
1: Come
0: of
1: on.
0: That. Lulu's Law passed the House and is now on President Donald Trump's desk to be signed. Lulu Gripen, of course, was attacked by a shark in Walton County while on vacation. She lost an arm and a leg. This will give law enforcement and authorities to the ability to put out a warning on wireless emergency alert systems to the public about shark attacks to get out of the water. Now, some people are like, well, this seems a little silly. You know, a shark is attacking this person. On this particular day that Lulu was attacked, remember that there was a woman about 3 miles up the beach who was also attacked.
4: Mm-hmm.
0: We don't know if it was the same shark or not. A lot of people want to go ahead and make that assumption. I guess that's the that's a possibility because Lulu was attacked about 90 minutes after this woman was attacked.
4: Mm-hmm.
0: And I've shared this story. I happened to be at the beach at the exact same time, but I was much further down. She was in Fort Walton. I was down on Fort Morgan. But I specifically remember that day because there was so much activity with fish and little stingrays and all kinds of stuff that I'd never seen before. So I don't know really what was going on that day. And again, if it was the same shark or not, it's irrelevant. If you can keep somebody from losing an arm and a leg or their life, let's do it. So all we're waiting on now is Donald Trump to sign this this bill, and he may do it today.
1: That would be wonderful.
0: Yeah.
1: I understand that they really did. They wanted to find out whether or not it was the same shark. They brought in a sketch artist.
0: Oh, no, you're not. You're not. Too soon.
1: Police,
0: it's always going to be too soon.
1: Police believe it was Jabberjaw. We can't be sure.
0: The woman lost a leg and an arm, Richard.
1: Oh,
0: and she's from our community.
1: Virtually every time I go to the beach, it's an arm and a leg. I just wanted to say, you know, it's not cheap. But then again, I'm Mr. First Class. What do you want?
0: You're not drawing me in on this
1: one. Love you, Lulu.
0: Lulu's like, no, Richard.
1: No.
0: It's not right.
1: You have provided so much fodder. 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
1: Where they are. That's off the Clapton album Behind the Sun, which is really pretty much the only hit that came off of it, but a really strong album produced by Phil Collins, who was either on every song in the 1980s or produced every song in the 1980s. 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The Suzuki Motors on all of the lovely Silver Wave and Starcraft pontoons and tritoons at Rodney's Marine there in beautiful Lake Logan Martin.
0: Yeah, I'll tell you what, the Savannah Center consoles, they also have the Suzuki engines on them, and we love Rodney and what he's able to do out there. I mean, he knows everything about boats. 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Get in touch with them at 525-1500. Maybe rent a boat. 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If you've got a special occasion coming up, see what's out there. The boats that they rent are absolutely beautiful. 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You can check in with them about that as well. But just wonderful service that you're going to get at Rodney's Marine. These are good people. We believe in everything they do out there at Rodney's Marine, and you'll love all of the service that comes after the sale. So if you purchase a boat from him, that's not it. You just don't ride off into the sunset. He's always there for you. That's the nice part about it. 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
1: I want to put a slide in my house.
0: That would be fun.
1: Can I do that?
0: Where does it go?
1: From the second floor to the first floor.
0: Oh, is that it?
1: Yeah.
0: You'd put like a fire pole, you know?
1: Ooh, that would be fun. Yeah.
0: So you just slide down
1: there. Now you're talking. I like it.
0: Mm-hmm.
1: Or a spiral staircase.
0: That'd be nice, too.
1: Yeah, whatever. okay, I don't want to dwell on Kyle Busch, but I do want to tell this story real quick because I mentioned that he was a great interview, and he really was. But we had a bad habit when we were in Orlando of not sticking to the topic. Like, for instance, if we were talking to a musician, we didn't ask all questions about their career and music. What if we'd ask them questions about current events? We'd ask them about, you know, anything that was going on.
0: Hobbies, foods they like, anything.
1: Yeah,
0: because that's what people want to know. They know about all the music
1: exactly.
0: Stuff.
1: I mean, you can sit and focus on the music all day.
0: Yeah.
1: But, you know, the one exception was when we interviewed Todd Rundgren, and he told us all about the making of Meatloaf's Bat Out of Hell. And that was one of the most fascinating stories I've ever heard. It was really a great story from start to finish. I went to find the Kyle Busch interview, which I know I have on CD somewhere, but I don't even know if we could get it off a CD and into our system.
0: Yeah,
1: if I was
0: isn't
1: able
0: that
1: to
0: funny
1: find
0: now?
1: But I couldn't track it down.
2: Right. Potentially.
1: But what we did was the day we were interviewing him, I think just the day before, the Vern Troyer sex tape had dropped. Do you remember Mini-Me from the Austin Powers movies?
0: Yeah.
1: And he was in a sex tape, okay? Mm. So that was the first question we asked Kyle. Hey, have you seen that Vern Troyer sex tape?
0: Oh, great.
1: And
0: Kyle was like, thanks for that.
1: He was like, what? Am I what now? And it so completely threw him that he had trouble getting back on track. And, you know, obviously Daytona was coming up, and we talked to him about that, and we talked to him about other things as well. But he kept coming back to And finally at the end, I said, hey, listen, we're interviewing your brother Kurt next week. He and Kurt were not getting along at the time. They were really, you know, hammer and tongs. I mean, it was crazy how they've had their moments in the past, and they've, you know, they've had moments where they were getting along fairly well. But in at this particular time, it was maybe the worst of the relationship that you'd ever seen. I said, we're interviewing your brother Kurt next week. What do you, anything you'd like us to ask him? He said, well, you should start with that Vern Troyer sex tape question, because that certainly threw me off.
0: That's pretty funny.
1: Just a great guy, and so sad to see him. 41 years old.
0: 41, good beautiful Lord. Wife, two kids, a little boy that's 11, and his daughter's 4. And I'm just like, that's really rough for young kids who probably really look up to their dad as, you know, your hero.
2: Well, you know? And Brexton, Kyle has kind of gotten to the point where, or had gotten to the point, where he was, if he wasn't dealing with his own race car, he was helping out his son, because his son has turned into quite the accomplished racer as well.
1: Right. Uh-huh.
2: So I would imagine Brexton, his name, will probably be working his way up through the ranks pretty soon, if that's what he does want to do.
1: Well, he's only 5 years away from starting in NASCAR, apparently, at 16.
2: Well, there's there's two Kyle Busch rules.
1: Yeah.
2: The first Kyle Busch rule was instituted after he showed up at the age of 16, and they said, yeah, let's make sure that you're 18 if you're going to do one of the top three series of NASCAR.
1: Mm-hmm.
2: The second Kyle Busch rule has to do with how many races he's won, which I'll detail later on in the 9 o'clock hour. But he won so many races across all three top series that they said, you need to declare for points in a particular series, and the other series, you can only run a limited number of races in. So if you're a Cup Series driver, you're running for points in Cup, you can only do 5 races in what's now the O'Reilly Auto Parts Series and 5 races in the Truck Series.
1: Hmm.
2: And they just this year upped that to, I think, 10 and 8. But still, those were two Kyle Busch rules.
1: I'd like to make a third Kyle Busch rule. If you're not feeling well, don't race. How about that?
2: Try and tell a racer that.
1: Right. Yeah, I know.
0: I mean, if you think about it, how many times have, you know, somebody's like, yeah, I've got a little cold, I'm just going to push through it.
1: Mm. We've had Major League Baseball pitchers with the flu puke on the mound. You know, I mean, these guys are professionals,
0: tough.
1: And they're very, very focused on what it is they're doing. And, you know, good luck. We're terrible here. Mm. I mean, when we come in, we work sick all the time, and it's like, why are you doing that? Well, I'm afraid they might figure out they can get along without me.
0: We can't need any of that in life.
1: That'll never work. Totally unacceptable. 6:29, Dixon and Mining, Talk 99.5, talk99.5.com. Okay, we'll leave Kyle until the 9 o'clock hour now. A lot of other stuff to discuss, including Seattle's leftist mayor now beginning to walk back some comments. It's funny to me. This is happening more and more. We saw it with Kathy Hochul as the governor of New York. Now we're seeing it with this, this butt-ugly mayor of Seattle. I'm sorry, but she is... Whew, She's like scaring children ugly. I don't. How do you get elected? I guess
0: you
1: in
0: have
1: Seattle,
0: to be beautiful to get elected.
1: Well,
0: you got to know what the heck you're doing, right?
1: It just
0: that's
1: helps if
0: important.
1: You're not ugly.
2: That doesn't necessarily mean anything either.
1: I'm not saying you have to be beautiful. I'm just
0: I'm
1: saying
0: like,
1: it
0: wow,
1: helps
0: when
1: if you're
0: did we
1: not
0: start voting for people based
1: hideously
0: on how we look?
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1: 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It's a Friday morning. A lot of people are taking a day off. I'm looking at all of our monitors up here. The people that are usually on TV in the morning are not on TV in the morning.
0: Yeah.
1: Many of them have decided to take this day off.
0: You texters are a little on the light side this morning.
1: Come on, 545-9950, let's go.
0: People sleeping in this morning, taking the day off, maybe gone to the beach. Oh, I hate it for you if you went to the beach.
1: Yeah, you are.
0: In the rain.
1: You're getting wet out there. But you know what? Worst day at the beach, still better than the best day at work.
0: Sure is.
1: We all know that.
0: Listen, we're almost, as we're saying, to the weekend, and on the weekends you get to hear Danny Knowles and the Knowles Group right here on Talk 99.5 between 2 and 3 both Saturday and Sunday. A great hour-long show that is filled with some terrific information. It's all about financial planning. That's what Danny Knowles does, and he really does have some good info. If you get a chance, check it out this weekend, and then maybe get in touch with him if you've not had a plan put together for you. This is an excellent opportunity to be dealing with somebody that's right here in the Birmingham area, extremely knowledgeable about doing this. We just saw Danny last Friday night at our Jawbone Jam because he was the presenting sponsor. So a big part of our family, and we love what Danny does for so many of you guys. And a financial plan, yeah, it's very important, just like a will would be. There's things in your life you really need to have done. So you head down a path. Once you get to near retirement age, you've got all the money that you need so that you can retire and enjoy that retirement instead of stressing out of, hey, do I have the funds that I need that are going to last me through retirement? And maybe go do some of those fun things you want to do. So it's a matter of getting in touch with Danny, thenowlesgroup.com, N-O-L-E-S, and sitting down with him for just a little bit. And he wants to talk to you, get to know you a little bit, find out what your needs and wants are, you know, really what you would like to do later in life. And you know, kind of put that plan together with you. And he can customize it. So get in touch with him and do that today. TheKnowlesGroup.com. 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Don't forget to do this because it's really important. TheKnowlesGroup.com.
1: Seattle's lefty mayor, Katie Wilson, or as I call her, Witchy Poo, admitted she was wrong to slam Starbucks and push for a boycott. Yeah, it happened last, I think it was October. May have been November. It was before she got, well, she was mayor-elect, so I guess it was in November after the election. And she had joined some baristas that were on strike, and she was urging people, she said, I'm not going to be buying Starbucks, and I urge you not to buy Starbucks either. You go, really? This is a really major corporation that began in your city and still has quite a presence there. And you basically are telling people we should put them out of business. What are you thinking?
0: No economic background, obviously, that you're worried about the baristas and not a company the size of Starbucks. You're right. What are you thinking? Maybe you're not really what we need in a mayor, because that's a really bad decision.
1: It's a horrible decision because not only does it specifically tell Starbucks, screw you, which, by the way, she's backed off of it now. She's now like, I shouldn't have said that. That was counterproductive. You're like, no kidding. You just figured this out? But not only is it telling Starbucks, you know, go pound sand, it also is saying to any other corporation that's thinking of moving to Seattle, you're not welcome here. We're not going to be kind to you. We're not giving you any tax breaks. We're going to make your life miserable. So you go, if you're a corporation, you go, you know what? Let's go set up in one of the other states where they actually want us and like us, like Florida, like Texas, like Tennessee, which is where most of the business is going nowadays. Mm-hmm. I mean, Elon Musk is putting his stuff in Texas. You see here where Starbucks is expanding into Tennessee, mm-hmm. and they're going to have 2,000 executives there, and then they're going to have, you know, a lot more pop-up restaurants, et cetera, locations. But they say, no, we're just trying to get into other parts of the country. I'm like, this is a precursor to you getting everybody out of Seattle. Yeah, I can see the writing on the wall, man.
0: When you say 2,000 people in a corporate office in Nashville, mm-hmm. this is it. They're gonna pull up anchor out of Seattle and go,
1: eventually,
0: you know what, we're gonna leave this. We see the writing on the wall.
1: Look at what has happened with Amazon. Mm-hmm. Amazon was there. They were at one building before the pandemic ever started. They were in a building that was in such a bad neighborhood that their management said, you know what?
0: We're not coming to work.
1: If you guys want to work from home, you can work from home. We understand that the treacherous walk across the parking lot from this building to your car is too dangerous. And you're like, whoa, too dangerous to walk from the building to your car? What neighborhood are you in? And does it really matter? Why isn't law enforcement doing something about cleaning that area up? Don't have any idea. But basically, Amazon, you see where they are now. We've got a bunch of fulfillment centers here. They are moving to various locations all around the country. They're decentralizing, and they're getting out of Seattle. Microsoft started doing that some time ago as well. Mm-hmm. So your big three corporations, Amazon, Starbucks, Microsoft, all looking at Seattle and going, we can't do this anymore. Mm-mm. And they're on their way out.
0: And, you know, not to have the support of a mayor in your city, and she's more worried about the workers than the actual company that's there that's bringing in all that revenue.
1: Yeah.
0: Okay. You know, that's easy. You can find another place where you're wanted.
1: She continues to double down on these stupid things. I mean, she didn't, obviously, she backed off the Starbucks thing. But recently she was asked about the millionaires who are leaving Seattle for greener pastures. She said, well, I think that's kind of overblown. And the ones who are leaving, well, bye.
0: It's like, you know, it's wow. Like she and Mom Donnie, I think they went to the same school.
1: Yeah.
0: The non-school.
1: Yeah.
0: Because they seem like they're leading their cities the same way. Mom Donnie, I mean, Jeff Bezos just said it from Amazon. He was talking about, you know, how Mom Donnie doesn't understand, you know, you can't just keep taking money from the rich. The rich are what helps those, you know, to lift the lower up. And if you start ticking them off and they start leaving your city, what are you left with? And that's really the bottom line in this. You've really got to think bigger than this.
1: The demonization of wealthy people is becoming all too prevalent in American society. And it's strange because we used to celebrate these people. We used to hold those up and say, you know, anybody in America can become an Elon Musk. Anybody in America can become a Jeff Bezos. you just have to work at it. You know, you got to try. You're going to have to make it through some hard times. Jeff Bezos started with a loan from his parents, who lived, by the way, in a very, very low-key house in a very nice suburban area. And he stayed with them for quite some time while getting Amazon off the ground. Obviously, it started with books. But it took 10 years to really turn a profit, and it also evolved over that time and got away from books and got into a lot of other things.
0: Got into everything.
1: Well, then, and then he figured out how he could be a facilitator to the point where he didn't have to stock the item. All he had to do was sell it to somebody and make sure it got from point A to point B, even if he never touched it or saw it or Amazon never had anything to do with it. They were able to fulfill people's purchases without, you know, basically becoming the middleman and taking a cut without having to do too much effort. Worked out wonderfully for him. And before you say, well, that's almost like stealing, let me ask you something. Your local car salesman, what does he create? Did he build the car? Does he so much as sweep the floor at the car dealership? No.
0: He might nowadays.
1: Oh, well, maybe.
0: Maybe.
1: What he does is he facilitates moving that car from on the lot to off the lot.
0: And into your driveway.
1: Exactly. Mm-hmm. That's what he does. Jeff Bezos is just doing that on a much grander level with lots and lots of stuff. And people are losing their minds over his $500 million yacht. And I go, this guy deserves everything he has.
0: He came up with the idea.
1: Yeah.
0: It was his idea. Once again, America is a wonderful country to live in. You come up with an idea, you could be the next Jeff Bezos. Figure it out.
1: He figured it out.
0: He landed on an incredible idea that took off. And I don't know that Jeff, when he started selling books, had any idea that he would be where he is today. I don't think that was even on his radar.
1: I think it's important to note that in the year 2000, I want to say 2000 or 2001, the Super Bowl, almost every commercial was a dot-com commercial.
0: Mm-hmm.
1: It was crazy how much dot-com was all over the place. And within 5 years, 90% of those companies were out of business. You know, so if you managed to start a dot-com and you kept it going all this long and turned it into a success, there are many of those. That was a small percentage, you know. And Jeff Bezos is one of the guys who did it. So you got to give him props. You can't demonize these people. Rush Limbaugh used to have a saying that I have adopted as my own and will continue to say until the day I die, and that is, I've never gotten a job from a poor person.
0: Point to it.
1: Yeah.
0: Tell me somebody that has.
1: Yeah, you can't. You're not going to get a job from a poor person. We need these rich people. They're the ones who are hiring the people who are, you know, then turning that job into a career and turning that career into money and turning that money into tax dollars that are feeding your city, witchy poo. She was on HR Puff and Stuff, wasn't she? Witchy poo.
0: Well, you know, she made the mistake.
2: I think so, yeah.
0: At least she's, you know, she's walked that. She's said, you know, I made a mistake here.
1: Yeah.
0: At least she did that instead of glomming onto it and just like, no, Starbucks is horrible. And
2: meanwhile, Starbucks
0: poor baristas
2: too little, too late.
0: Aren't making any money, and I'm on their side. And thank goodness she saw. I guarantee you, somebody grabbed her and said, "Hey, you better knock this off, or you're going to lose Starbucks, and your city is going to crumble."
1: Mm. Yeah, she's.
2: You mean more than it already is?
0: Yeah, worse.
1: Not putting her best foot forward, that's for sure. 6:46 with Dixon and Viney. Mr. Bugs, MRBUGGS.com. Just finished the mosquito spray the other day. Very excited about it because I want to spend some time outside this weekend between the rainstorms and try to get a little sun and get a little waterfall time in, a little relaxation for Memorial Day weekend. Maybe even do a little cooking outside if possible. Always a good time. Mr. Bugs takes care of the mosquitoes for you. But they call it mosquito reduction. They don't promise to get rid of all the mosquitoes because they know that that's not possible. However, once they kick in, you can be assured. I've never gotten bitten by a mosquito in my entire time with Mr. Bugs, except for last weekend, which was right before they came back to spray again. So I got one mosquito bite last weekend it was waning is what the deal was. The spray that they laid down a month before was waning. Only time it's happened in now 3-4 years that I've had these guys. I love their pest control. I love their small rodent control. I love the pricing. They're reasonably priced already, and then when you bundle it all together, they give you a big savings. 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I love that. 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So anywhere from up in the Madison area to down just north of Montgomery, 844.
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1: A long wait. It's an instrumental. Cliffs of Dover. Eric Johnson. 652, talk995, talk995.com. I don't know about you guys, but I went to bed a little early last night. I crashed at about 8, and I set my alarm for 10:30. I wanted to wake up, wanted to be awake at 10:30 and really enjoy not watching Colbert for the last time.
0: Oh.
1: I wanted to be awake for that.
0: I
1: went right back to sleep. So, yeah. I stopped watching him about a million years ago, man. I mean, he stopped being funny about a million years ago.
0: Yeah, I don't... Didn't care about it last night.
1: No.
0: I don't care what celebrities you had on.
1: Yeah. I don't think...
0: Goodbye.
1: I really don't think America's going to miss him much.
0: I don't think so.
1: I think, you know, it's funny to me that folks are talking about this like it's, oh my gosh, it's the end of era. The guy had 1.7 million people watching him. Out of a country of 320 million people, 1/3 of 1% or thereabouts were watching Stephen Colbert. Can we stop acting like that was some sort of cultural phenomenon?
0: They want you to believe that he's just this great late night talk show host.
1: 55 million people tuned in to watch Johnny Carson's last show. 55 million people.
0: Now, I'm not trying to take away from anything.
1: Yeah.
0: We didn't have a lot to watch.
1: That's true.
0: And Johnny Carson was beloved.
1: It was the 90s. We had cable.
2: Yeah.
1: It wasn't satellite. Like it didn't.
2: We had operating.
0: You didn't have what we have now.
1: That's true. But also, and I'm sure Stephen Colbert got more than the usual 1.7 million, but it wasn't 55 million, guarantee you.
0: No.
1: So.
0: But not everybody loves him. Everybody, what was there not to love about Johnny Carson?
1: Exactly.
0: My goodness. It's like, you know, not loving Dolly Parton. What's the matter with you? Everybody loves Dolly.
1: What are you, gay?
0: What's not to love about Dolly?
1: Tommy texts this in. Good morning, ladies and Richard.
0: What?
2: Excuse me?
1: Huh?
0: What are you saying about Steve? What the heck?
1: Well, normally we would have Debbie Schlissel here to talk about movies, but it's a Jewish holiday. Mm. I believe it's the holiday of Michluch.
0: Of what?
1: Michluch. Yeah.
0: You making that up?
1: What?
2: Is that an Alaskan holiday?
1: So, no, it's Michluch. Michluch. Basically, it's based upon they tried to kill us, we're still here, let's eat.
2: Is that what it was?
1: Every Jewish holiday is based on that. Let's...

0: cases, like one of the most recent offerings, the animated Maul. It told supposedly the story of Darth Maul before he got killed off in Star Wars Episode I, The Phantom Menace. Well, considering Darth Vader wasn't yet, he was still somewhat that annoying kid, Anakin, in that movie when Maul was killed. How the heck did he and Vader end up meeting in the animated series? It's things like that that make the fandom wonder what the heck is going on. Well, either way, back to what I had hoped would be another bright spot. I like Favreau as a writer and a director. He did a lot in the Marvel Cinematic Universe with Iron Man and such. And in the Star Wars universe, he's done generally well, but this time, kind of spit the bit, I think. If you haven't watched the Disney Plus series, this movie is not going to really help you because this is more continuing storyline from the TV series. Our hero, played by Pedro Pascal, and his sidekick Grogu, the guy formerly known as Baby Yoda, being hired by the New Republic to go talk to a couple of people as they're trying to round up some old remnants of the Imperial, big wigs and stuff like that. So he's being hired, in this case, the main plot line, to go talk to two Hutts. Remember Jabba, for example? And they want to track down this Imperial warlord. And the plot is a decent one. It makes for some good action in the hunt and the chase for what the Hutts want in return for the information that they have on the whereabouts of one lord warlord in particular. But while Star Wars was very well known, especially in the movies, for putting us right into the action, then give us a moment to catch our breath, but before we can really just settle in, boom, more action. This film's very unevenly paced. It slows to almost a crawl in some places. You got Grogu, still the cute character that drew us in during season one, but he's given more and more to do, which is not necessarily a bad thing, but Favreau's spending way too much time on the little things, the small tasks for Grogu, the scenery in the background. Folks, we all know the resume that Industrial Light and Magic has. They create great effects, wonderful worlds. How much time do we need to spend on all that scenery? The movie's just over 90 minutes, but plays quite a bit longer, and while I think it'll easily make its money back, reported $165 million budget, I'm sure this is not going to be counted amongst the best efforts of the Star Wars universe. Again, I think there's hope in the hands of Filoni and Favreau, but this was a middling effort at best, and I say this very sadly because ever since the age of 9 and watching the movie in the movie theaters, I have been an unabashed Star Wars fanboy. But this movie, I can't give it better than a 6 out of 10.
1: I've yet to see a good review of this film. Mm. I've not yet seen one good review. Everybody says, basically what Steve said, way too much action, thin story, not a lot to it.
0: Not enough action.
1: Yeah.
0: Truth be told.
1: Not enough action.
0: The action that was there was good, but then you just get into these long areas where it just slows down to almost a crawl.
2: Oh, no.
0: That's not Star Wars. Star Wars was known for just keeping the action going.
1: Yeah, you got to keep that storyline moving forward, man. But yeah, like you say, it might make its money back.
0: I think it will. There's enough of a fandom out built into that I'm sure that it will. And this is going to be great for the moms and the dads to take the kids to because they love the character of Grogu. But is it going to be a $1 billion one? No, I seriously doubt it's going to come close to $1 billion.
1: Well, remember when the plan was they were going to take like all of the characters from A New Hope, and they were going to do like solo movies for them. Like the first one was Han Solo,
0: right?
1: And they were going to do one for Princess Leia, they were going to do one for Luke Skywalker, they were going to do one for Obi-Wan Kenobi.
0: Turn around and made a series out of that.
1: Yeah, well, basically after Solo, they went like, oh, that didn't go well. Never mind. You know, they just canceled everything. Like Disney just went like, you know what? These live action movies are not selling. Let's stop. And they did. I hate to say it, but it's possible that if this thing doesn't perform at the box office, they might just look at Star Wars and go, we should probably knock it off. We got enough stuff out there to make money on that we just kind of keep regurgitating the same old stuff and keep taking the cash for that. I don't know. We'll see. I'm not going to waste my time in the theater. I still haven't seen Michael, and hoping that's still
2: just
1: at the
2: wait.
1: Box office. That'd be good.
2: Catch it when it streams.
1: It'll show up at some streaming point, I'm sure.
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12: 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I'm Mark Elliott. 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If you have questions, and we're going to start today with a mailbag segment, kind of fun. But Ron, Barb, Steve, and Debbie, your questions, you can get a more complete answer if you actually talk to Ken on the phone, maybe even eventually come into the office and meet him, but to have a conversation so he can ask you follow-up questions, you can ask him follow-up questions. But we always enjoy this mailbag segment. But the number is 205-235-6090, no cost to you to chat with Ken, 205-235-6090. Ken, welcome. Are you ready to tackle some mailbag questions?
9: Yeah, it's a pretty good part of the show. Let's do this first.
12: Let's do it first. All right, first question comes from Ron in Birmingham. Ken, my company is offering an early retirement package, and it seems generous, but taking it means I'd be retiring 5 years sooner than I planned. I'm tempted, but also nervous about making the numbers work for the long haul. How do I evaluate if this is a golden ticket or a financial trap?
9: You know, it's a good question because an early retirement package can absolutely feel like the golden ticket right up until the paycheck stops and reality actually sets in. So the biggest mistakes, you know, people make is focusing on the size of the package instead of what the package really has to accomplish. So, you know, you have to remember if you retire 5 years earlier, that's potentially 5 years fewer years earning and then five fewer years of retirement contributions and five more years your investments actually have to support you. So, you know, that's
12: and it could be healthcare. Could be below before 65. Now you got to deal with healthcare.
9: Yeah, absolutely. So, you know, the first thing I'd want to evaluate is just is income. So what does your monthly retirement paycheck actually look like the day after you retire? Not just this year, but 10 years, 20 years, 30 years from now. So, you know, we'll also need to examine or healthcare costs before Medicare, pensions, reductions, Social Security timing, taxes, inflation, and whether your portfolio could actually survive a rough market early in retirement. So, you know, I always tell people this. Retirement, you know, it's really not just about reaching a number. It's about whether your income plan can survive pressure. Think of it like this. So if someone handed you a plane ticket, well, that's exciting. But before you board the plane, you probably want to know, you know, where it's landing and whether there's enough fuel to actually get there. You know, sometimes, you know, these packages are tremendous opportunities. You know, other times they're a simple way for companies to reduce payroll while shifting the risk just to one employee. You know, that's why, you know, you don't make this decision emotionally. You stress test it. You run the numbers and then you make sure the retirement lasts longer than the excitement of just the buyout package.
12: Kind of neat opportunity, though. So, Ron, it's an opportunity if you'd like to sit down with Ken to actually bring all that in and have a conversation and go, what do you think? Am I good? Am I good to go? Or should I wait? 5 years from retirement, it'd be kind of fun to retire earlier if I could, I suppose. So, Ken is here to help. Ron, 205-235-6090, 205-235-6090. Next question comes from Barb and Coleman. Ken, my husband and I just sold our business for a significant amount of money. It's the first time we've had this level of wealth, and honestly, it's a bit overwhelming. We want to be smart about it. What's the very first thing a new millionaire should consider doing with the money? Would you tell them to get a new shotgun or what?
9: If they're a hunter, absolutely, or a new long-range rifle. You know, I'm all about that. I could hook them up. But first off, just congratulations because, you know, selling a business is a major accomplishment. You know, most people really never have built something valuable enough to sell in the first place. But I'll tell you this, the transition from business owners to suddenly wealthy retiree can be emotionally harder than people actually expect. So the first thing I'd encourage someone to do is just to slow down. Don't immediately start buying vacation homes, lending money to family, chasing exotic investments, or making huge tax decisions before you really understand the landscape. You know, a large, you know, liquidity event can create opportunity, but it also creates more risk. You know, the very first step is just building a plan before building a lifestyle. So, you know, I would want to understand how much of the sale is taxable. How much income do you actually need monthly? How do we protect this money from unnecessary market risk? And, you know, what's the legacy goal that you have? And you know, lastly, is how do we create tax efficiency moving forward from now on? Because here's what happens to many new millionaires. So they spend years building wealth and then accidentally become inefficient stewards of the sale afterwards. You know, so I often tell clients, you know, this is similar to somebody selling a family farm and then suddenly getting a truckload of cash just dropped in your driveway. If you don't organize it carefully, you know, pieces of it start disappearing faster than expected. Taxes, bad investments, overspending, or just emotional decisions. So the goal now shifts from accumulation to preservation, income, and intelligent distribution. And honestly, one of the smartest things a new millionaire can do is assemble the right team early. You know, good financial advisor, CPA, estate attorney, you know, before expensive mistakes happen instead of after.
12: I like that. That's good advice. So, Barb, to talk with Ken, 205-235-6090. And again, congratulations on selling your business. Those are never easy to do. And sometimes it's hard to decide when to do it and how to do it. 205-235-6090. Next question comes from Steve and Tarrant. Ken, I retired last year, and my wife plans to work for another 2 years. We've always filed our taxes jointly, but now that my income is different, I'm wondering if we should consider filing separately. Would that make sense for us? This is obviously a question you need a lot more information, but interesting to think you'd want to file taxes separately in some situations.
9: Yep, so it's a really smart question. It comes up more often than people actually realize. So when one spouse retires, actually before the other. So the short answer is, sometimes filing separately can help in certain situations, but, you know, many times married couples still come out filing ahead jointly. The key is understanding the trade-offs. So when you file jointly, you generally get wider tax brackets, larger deductions, and access to certain credits and benefits that may disappear if you file separately. But, you know, there's cases where filing separately might reduce exposure to things like higher Medicare premiums, taxation on Social Security, student loan payments, calculations, or certain medical expense thresholds. So here's what people get really tripped up in this. So retirement really changes the shape of income. So maybe now one spouse has Social Security, pension income, IRA withdrawals, or an investment income, while the other still has earned income from work. Suddenly the tax picture looks very different than it did 5 years ago. So I like to always encourage people not just to guess on this. What sounds, you know, good logically and emotionally does not always work mathematically. Sometimes, you know, filing separately actually increases taxes because of loss deductions and compressed tax brackets. This is where coordination between a financial advisor, a CPA, really becomes extremely valuable. A CPA can run both scenarios side by side and compare your total taxes owed, Medicare implications, Social Security taxations, IRMA exposure, future Roth conversion opportunities. You know, and honestly, you know, that's the real goal, not just lowering this year's tax bill, but we're creating long-term tax efficiency really throughout retirement.
12: Steve, great question. You want to talk with Ken a little bit more about it? You certainly can. 205-235-6090, 205-235-6090. Final question. This one comes from Debbie in Trustville. Ken, we have one son who is very responsible with money and another who isn't. We want to leave them an equal inheritance, but we're worried one will blow through a share in a few years. Is there a way to structure a trust or inheritance to provide for him over his lifetime rather than giving him a lump sum?
9: Absolutely. So, in fact, this is one of the most common concerns parents have, because equal and wise are not always the same thing. You know, a lot of parents worry that leaving a large lump sum to a child who struggles, you know, with spending, debt, addiction issues, unstable relationships, or poor financial judgment could, you know, unintentionally do more harm than good. The good news is there's absolutely ways to structure an inheritance so it provides support over a lifetime instead of, you know, becoming a one-time windfall. This is where trust can become incredibly valuable. For example, you know, some families use what's called a spendthrift trust, so which can place guardrails around the money. And instead of the child receiving one giant check, the trust can actually distribute funds over time for a specific purpose, you know, for things like monthly income, healthcare, education, housing, or just emergencies. And, you know, then you can even appoint a trustee, you know, someone responsible and financially sound, but to really help oversee the distributions according to the rules that you establish. And here's something important that people overlook. So, you know, treating, you know, children fairly doesn't always mean treating them identically. One child may need protection and another one may need flexibility. The goal is not just to transfer money. The goal is protecting the legacy you spent a lifetime building. I always encourage families really to have these conversations early and work closely with a qualified estate planning attorney. Now, properly, designed trust can really help preserve family harmony, reduce the chances of conflict, and potentially protect assets from creditors, divorce situations, and reckless spending, because most parents don't want their inheritance just to become a temporary shopping spree. They want it to become a lasting blessing.
12: So there you go. You want to sit down and have a conversation because you want to dig into your retirement picture a little deeper, or you just have a quick question. Either way, call, just leave a message. 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We're just getting started on Retirement Max Radio with Ken Reeves of Apex Financial. 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
12: 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I'm Mark Elliott. Glad you're with us again. Any questions you have? Where are you on that road to retirement? Can I retire? Will my money last? All those concerns you have. Really, at the big end of the day, you want to know, if I retire, if we retire, are we going to be okay? That's what you want to know. 205-235-6090 is the number to chat with Ken. No cost to you. 205-235-6090. Here's a startling fact. Well, it may not be startling. Running out of money, though, is the number one retirement fear for 58% of Americans across all generations. And it's not an irrational fear. With people routinely living into their 90s and beyond, your retirement could last, not surprisingly, crazy to think about it, but 30 years or more. So that's three decades of groceries, healthcare costs, and life to fund without a paycheck. So, Ken, let's tackle this head on. What makes the risk of outliving your money so real in today's world? And maybe more importantly, what can we do about it?
9: Well, running out of money in retirement isn't just a fear. It's a reality that a lot of folks really have to face, you know, if they didn't plan ahead. Longevity, you know, has really changed the game. You know, a couple of retirees at 65 today, you know, there's about 50% chance that one of them could live into the early 90s. You know, that's nearly 30 years without a paycheck. And that really takes some serious planning. So, you know, we're also living in what I call a new normal. You know, prices keep climbing even when inflation slows down. Most people don't have, you know, pensions anymore, and taxes are likely to keep changing over time. You know, add all that up and it's easy to see why so many people worry about whether their money will actually last in retirement. The problem is a lot of people really underestimate how long they'll live, and, you know, their plans really do reflect that. You know, they plan for 15 or 20 years in retirement, but they end up needing income for 30 or more. You know, that's a huge gap. So, you know, planning for retirement today requires a different mindset. It's not just about saving enough to retire. It's really about creating income that lasts as long as you do. So when you shift your focus from accumulating money and, you know, to generating reliable income, Well, that's where real retirement confidence comes in.
12: So, all right, we're talking about making sure you don't run out of money. And that's still, it's been for a couple decades anyway, the fear, really since pensions kind of went away. And obviously there are still pensions. You work for the government or the city or municipality or whatever. There's still some pensions out there. But most of us do not have a pension. And I think that's why that is the number one concern of retirees, the fear of outliving their money. So Social Security is a factor in this. And everyone, you always hear, hey, delay till 70. You can get the maximum benefit. But that's not necessarily right for everyone. So what factors should people really consider, Ken, when deciding when to claim Social Security?
9: Well, you know, a lot of people hear, you know, delay Social Security till 70 and assume that's the best move for everyone. And while it can pay off for some, it's really not a one-size-fits-all decision. So here's how it really works. For every year you delay taking Social Security past your full retirement age, your benefit grows about 8% a year up to the age of 70. That's a guaranteed increase, and really that 8% is hard to beat. But you also have to look at the big picture. Your health, your family longevity, and whether you'll actually need the income now all play a big part. So, you know, if you're in poor health or you need the income to maintain your lifestyle, it might make sense to start earlier. On the other hand, if you are expected to live well into your 80s or 90s, you know, really delaying could provide a much longer lifestyle benefit, and it can also help protect the surviving spouse's income. The key is really to coordinate your Social Security timing with your overall retirement plan, you know, especially how and when to draw from other accounts. You know, the right timing can reduce taxes, you know, extend the life of your savings, and give you more flexibility later in retirement. So yes, waiting can be powerful, but it's just not about age 70. It's about strategy, balance, and what works best for your situation.
12: So I got my August 2025 Social Security statement. So it says at 66 and 10 months, I would get $2,879. If I waited till 70, though, it would be almost an extra $1,000. Not quite, but close. $3,815. That's $936 more a month I would get if I waited 38 months from my full retirement age to the age of 70. But, Ken, during that 38 months, I'd be pulling in $109,000. That, to me, I'm going to use more money during my 70s than I would my 80s, is my guess. That's part of it. And I think a lot of people look at Social Security in a vacuum. That's one of the areas where you really need to make the right decision. As Ken pointed out, if you lose a spouse, well, the lower of the two Social Securities goes away, the higher stays. That's why a lot of people, married couples, will save, have one of them go for the little bit more in Social Security for that surviving spouse. 205-235-6090 if you'd like to talk with Ken about this. 205-235-6090. Then it comes down to withdrawal strategies with the money you save, 401ks, IRAs, and the like. The old 4% rule that everyone talks about, William Bingham started that, I think, in the 90s. And then he's since come out around 2010, 2015, somewhere in there, and said, look, you look at the lost decade of 2000, 2009, that's not going to work in today's world. It could still work. It still could be relevant some for that 4% withdrawal rule. But with people living longer, markets being unpredictable, Ken, how should retirees think about safely tapping their nest egg?
9: Well, yeah, it's a great question because the old 4% rule, you know, the idea is that you can safely withdraw 4% of your nest egg each year and not run out of money. You know, that was created decades ago, you know, in a different world. You know, back then, people didn't live as long, interest rates were higher, and markets behaved a bit differently. Today, it's a little bit just too rigid for the way retirement really works in today's time. You know, retirement isn't a straight line. Most folks go through spending phases, you know, what we like to call the go-go years. And, you know, that's when you're active, you're traveling. Then you have the slow-go years when life really starts to settle down, you know, a little bit. And, you know, eventually the no-go years when spending naturally tapers off. And, you know, that's why using a flat percentage every year just doesn't make much sense anymore. Instead of a static rule, retirees today need a flexible risk-based strategy. You know, what we call guardrails, right? You want a plan that adjusts when markets change or even spending shifts. That's how to protect your income while keeping your money working for you. And the best way to do this is through a lifetime income plan. You know, something that you know is going to be there. One that really blends reliable income sources with investments designed to grow over time. That combination really helps you stay confident no matter what the market's doing, because really, in retirement, the goal isn't just to make your money last. It's really to make it last while you're still living the life that you've planned for.
12: So again, if you'd like to talk with Ken and the team at Apex Financial Group, it's 205-235-6090, 205-235-6090. 800-235-6090. And then if you want to figure out your risk level, boy, I wonder how much risk we're really taking in our portfolio. Ken's got a new website for you. Take you about a minute to go through the risk questionnaire. 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MyretirementriskLevel.com. Go check that out. And maybe when you get done, you might have some more questions. 205-235-6090. One thing we can't forget about when we get to retirement or trying to make our money last is we can't forget about taxes. Your traditional IRA, traditional 401k, that money has not been taxed and won't be taxed really until you start pulling it out. Well, then Uncle Sam's a partner. You got $1 million in your 401k. Maybe it's 750. Maybe 800 if you're lucky. But Uncle Sam's taking a portion of that. So you got to think about that when you're trying to make sure your money will last. And then you got to think about Social Security taxes. So taxes can take a huge bite out of retirement income. What suggestions do you have, Ken, for people trying to navigate this complexity to retirement and making our income last?
9: Yeah, so taxes are a huge part of the retirement equation, and they can sneak up on you if you're not careful. You know, between taxes on retirement account withdrawals and the way Social Security is taxed, it can really feel like Uncle Sam's always getting a piece of your retirement paycheck. You know, the first step is to understanding where your income is coming from, because not all dollars are taxed the same way. Money from traditional IRAs or 401ks is fully taxable, while withdrawals from Roth accounts are generally tax-free. Having the right mix of these accounts can really give you flexibility later on, especially if taxes rise. Next, think about timing of those withdrawals. You want to think about those strategically. Sometimes, you know, it makes sense to draw from taxable accounts first to convert portions of a traditional IRA or a Roth over time to reduce future taxes. Small moves made early can really make a big difference down the road. And let's not forget about Social Security. Many retirees are really surprised to learn that up to 85% of their benefits can be taxed depending on their income. Coordinating when and how to take those benefits with your broader plan can really help minimize that hit. And at the end of the day, the goal isn't really just to make money, it's to keep more of it.
12: For someone who's listening right now and says, you know what, this kind of feels overwhelming. I don't even know where to start. How do you help people create a comprehensive retirement plan that does address all of these moving parts?
9: You know, well, retirement planning today isn't simple. You know, there's a lot of moving parts, you know, like inflation, taxes, Social Security, income planning, investments, healthcare costs, and they're all connected. You know, trying to tackle alone can really feel like putting together a 1,000-piece puzzle without a picture on a box. And I'd hate to do that, actually. You know, when we work with someone, the first thing we do is really to simplify the picture. We look at where you are today. We look at your income sources, your savings, your goals, and you start building a plan that ties everything together. It's just not about investments. It's really about how those investments create income, manage taxes, and protect your lifestyle for as long as you live. We use tools and analysis to stress test that plan to see really how it holds up against market drops, inflation, and unexpected expenses. That way, you can see in black and white whether your retirement is really built to last. It's kind of like jumping into the DeLorean and back to the future, right? And going into the future, taking a look at it, making adjustments when you return. So we know that you have confidence when you have a clear roadmap that covers income, taxes, risk, inflation. You can start worrying about the what ifs and start enjoying the freedom that you've actually worked for. So if you're listening today thinking, man, this all makes sense, but I'm really not sure where to start. 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There's no cost. There's no obligation. Just a conversation about how to make your money work smarter and make it last longer. 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
12: So you mentioned Back to Future. Do you remember how fast the DeLorean had to go? Wasn't it 88?
9: 82 or 80 something.
12: I think it was 88. 88.
9: I drive faster than that all the time, Mark.
12: There you go. No speed limits in Alabama. Do what you want. Yeah. All right. Hey, when we come back, though, we're talking about running out of money, right? Well, the other side of that, the flip side of the coin would be passing away with too much of your money left over. We're going to touch on that when we come back. Why some retirees end up leaving far more than they intended. Maybe something you can do about it. Back with more with Ken Reeves right here on Retirement Max Radio.
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12: 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No cost to chat with Ken. You got some questions, you got some concerns about your upcoming retirement, or maybe you're already retired and you got some concerns. 205-235-6090. We're talking about running out of money today. It's the number one fear amongst retirees, has been for the last couple of decades, really when pensions kind of went by the wayside for most Americans. I think then it became, holy cow, we're living longer. How do we make our money last when we just have a 401k or an IRA? Now it's on our shoulders. It's not a guaranteed income like Social Security or the pensions were. So now it's on our shoulders to make those decisions. So the other side of that coin of the fear of outliving our money would be the fear of having too much money left over when you pass away. And many retirees have saved successfully their entire lives, build up substantial nest eggs. That's what we're supposed to do, right? And then they get to that point and they're really hesitant to spend it. So the psychological shift from building to using money is a real one. What are some of the problems that can arise, Ken, when retirees don't make the adjustments needed when transitioning into retirement?
9: You know, it's something that I do see a lot, you know, and, you know, folks spend their whole life saving and investing, doing all the right things to build their nest egg. But once retirement hits, they can't bring their self to spend it. It's like their mindset is still in accumulation mode or something, even though it's really time to shift, you know, into enjoyment mode. So question for you, Mark, do you know who the first two people to climb Mount Everest are?
12: I do not.
9: It was Edmund Hillary and his Sherpa, Tenzing Norgay. So I've used this analogy, you know, a lot in workshops. So you take this mountain, you know, you go up Everest and it takes a Sherpa to get you up there. And hopefully that Sherpa has done a good job, right? But did you know that two out of three deaths that actually happen, you know, climbing Everest, actually on the way down. So there's a different Sherpa to actually get you down. And that's where, you know, retirement planning really comes in, because you've really done a good job saving, you know, going up this mountain. But, you know, the trick is how to decumulate. You know, think about this mountain climbing thing. So, you know, the climb is up, you know, all the preparation, the strength and the strategy you put into it, but the descent is really where these accidents happen. You need a different plan coming down the mountain safely that you actually did going up. You know, retirement really works the same way. The strategies that got you there aren't necessarily the ones that'll carry you the rest of the way. One of the biggest risks, you know, in addition to that, is called sequence of return risk. You know, if the market drops early in retirement and you're withdrawing from those accounts, it can really do a lot of damage to your retirement. That's why you need, you know, a written spend down plan, a roadmap, so to speak, that really shows you where your income will come from. And it really gives you permission to actually enjoy where the confidence, you know, lies in your retirement. And here's something to think about. You know, there's a growing idea called, you know, the die with zero philosophy. You know, it's not about being reckless, but it's about using your money really to create memories and experiences while you're healthy enough to actually enjoy them. Because at the end of the day, the goal of retirement, you know, isn't to die with the biggest account balance. It's really to live the richest experience that you can in retirement.
12: Market volatility, no doubt, can hit retirees especially hard. It's one thing to watch your portfolio drop when you're still working and you're adding money into that 401k. It's entirely different when you're withdrawing from those declining accounts to pay for groceries, kind of what Ken was talking about, the sequence of returns risk. How do retirees overcome the paralyzing fear of selling investments when markets are down?
9: Watching your account balance drop, you know, in retirement really feels very differently than you are working. So, you know, when you're no longer putting money in, but taking money out, every dip in the market really feels personal. And the key is to prepare before it actually happens. First, it starts with understanding your true risk tolerance. It's easy to say you're comfortable with market swings, you know, until one actually happens. Knowing your comfort level ahead of time really lets you build a plan that fits your personality, just not the numbers. Next, we want to stress test your plan. You know, run the what ifs. What if the market drops 20%? What if inflation stays high? A written financial plan also makes a huge difference. So when you have a clear roadmap, you're really less likely to make emotional, spur of the moment decisions that can really hurt long-term results. One of my favorite strategies is the bucket approach. Setting aside short-term spending, you know, in a safe, stable place, really while keeping your long-term growth investments separate. That way that you're never forced to sell in a downturn just to pay the bills. Really, the goal is to turn fear into confidence, Mark, you know, because you have to have a plan that's been tested and tailored just for you. Market volatility becomes just another bump in the road and not a reason to panic.
12: You know, when you think about it, because right now while I'm working, I don't care when the markets go down right now, because I'm like, oh, good, it's buying more. The market's on sale. So I'm okay with that. But it depends on where you are on that road to retirement, I think, when those happen. And you think about the market volatility, think about all the challenges for a married couple. And certainly the loss of a spouse becomes a certain challenge, because you're going to lose the lower of two Social Securities. And then you're going to get one of the biggest tax hits you ever will face. When your spouse passes that year, you get to file your taxes jointly. But the next year, you got to file them as a single person. That's one of the biggest tax hits you will get. So all of this becomes a little more complicated for married couples. So how do you help them figure how to, you know, maybe survive? How does a surviving spouse survive, I guess?
9: Well, yeah, it's an important point you make, you know, because when you're married, you really have to plan for both chapters of retirement, the years you share together and the years that you're going to live alone. And, you know, that second chapter often looks very different financially. You know, example, Social Security plays a big role in this. So, you know, the way you claim can affect the survivor benefit, and that decision can really make a lasting difference. Coordinating benefits strategically can really help ensure surviving spouses keep as much income as possible. You know, then there's the issue of pension income. You know, many pensions stop entirely when the primary spouse passes away. That can create a devastating income gap, you know, really if you haven't planned for it. That's why it's important to model both scenarios. You know, what happens if both of you live in your 90s, and what happens if one of you passes early? You want to know what's going to happen either way. You know, you want to be sure that the income keeps flowing. For some couples, a joint survivor annuity can really help protect what income, you know, streams that you have, even though it may reduce the amount you receive today. It's really all about the balance, making sure that if one of you lives longer, the lifestyle and security that you've built together really can continue. Because at the end of the day, you know, true retirement planning isn't just about the numbers. It's really about protecting the people you love and the life that you've built together.
12: You know, when you think about the loss of a spouse, the loss of the lower of the two Social Securities certainly is a factor. Could be some or all of a pension goes away. Then, of course, the fact that you no longer have the person you were married to for 50 years, for example. It's the emotional trauma. Then you're trying to make decisions during that time period. That's why you do this ahead of time. You don't wait. This is an opportunity to talk to Ken about this. 205-235-6090. It's great to have a plan. And we know, what do they say? We plan and God laughs. And that's kind of how it works. But you need to have an idea of what's going to happen. 205-235-6090. So with so much to consider, it can really be complicated. No doubt about it, Ken. So what advice do you have for listeners who are maybe, I don't know, let's say 5 to 10 years away from retirement and realize, hey, it's time we get serious about retirement planning?
9: It is complicated, and that's exactly why those last 5 to 10 years before retirement are really so crucial. There's a window where decisions, that you make can actually shape the next 30 years of your life. The first step is really to get a clear picture of where you stand. Know what you've saved, know what your income sources will be, and know what your lifestyle goal really looks like. It's hard to build a plan when you don't know where your starting point is. Next, you want to focus on eliminating surprises. That means understanding how taxes, inflation, and healthcare costs could really impact your income. Too many people, wait until they're already retired to think about these things. And by then, those options can be very limited. And finally, don't do it alone. Working with a trusted professional really can help you see the big picture and coordinate everything from your investments, your Social Security timing, to income and tax strategies. You want to make sure that all those things work together. The goal isn't just to retire, it's to retire with confidence. And when you have a written plan that shows exactly how your money will support your lifestyle year after year, you can stop worrying about, the what ifs and start focusing on the what next.
12: So you think about it, our show pretty much is talking to pre-retirees, right? You're 5 to 10 years out from retirement. What should be doing? What should be aware of? All of that. And obviously there's some good insight in there for those that are already retired. What about people who are already retired and they're worried that maybe they've gotten a little off course? Is it too late to ever course correct?
9: Well, the good news is it's almost never too late to course correct. As long as you're willing to take an honest look at where you are and make some smart adjustments. If you're already retired and you're feeling a little uneasy, maybe the market's been rough and your savings are shrinking faster than you expected, the first step is just to assess, not panic. You can't fix what you don't measure. Start by reviewing your income, your expenses, and how that money is allocated. Next, look for insufficiencies. Maybe you're taking more risk than you realize or paying unnecessary taxes or fees. Even small tweaks in some areas can really make a big difference in how long your money lasts over time. You can also rework your income and plan to make it more sustainable. That might mean adjusting withdrawal rates, adding guaranteed income sources, or rebalancing safe and growth assets. The key is to remember retirement isn't a straight line. Life changes, market changes, and plans should too. The most important thing is to take action now, before small issues really can develop into big problems. So it's not too late to course correct, but it is the right time to make sure that your plan is working for the life that you want to live today. 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
12: 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I'm Mark Kelly. Glad you've been with us today. We're going to finish up talking about a magic number. 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And as we've been telling you the entire program, you can always call. You got questions. You want to find something out. 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Are we going to be okay if we retire? 205-235-6090. 205-235-6090. No cost to chat with Ken. And you might have a question after we talk about what we're going to talk about in this one. Because we've heard that magic number, right? It's $1 million to be able to retire. And even back then, a decade ago, $1 million was way too much for some and not near enough for others, right? It just depends. So according to a new study from Northwest Mutual, Americans now believe they need not $1 million to be able to retire comfortably. They need $1.46 million to retire comfortably. So that's almost $1.5 million is what they think they need today. So Ken's going to walk us through this. So $1.46 million is 0.46 million more than it was before. So 1.46 million is what they say. What's your reaction to that new magic number?
9: So, you know, my reaction is honestly that this number tells us more about fear and uncertainty than it does about, you know, an exact dollar amount. You know, people are seeing higher grocery bills, higher insurance costs, higher healthcare costs, and they're realizing retirement may not be a, you know, 10-year vacation anymore. Many people could spend 25 and 30 years in retirement. You know, some may live to 100, and that changes the math dramatically. So, you know, when Americans say they think they need, you know, 1.46 million, what they're really saying is I don't want to run out of money. And frankly, it's a valid concern. And, you know, the important things listeners need to understand is, you know, retirement planning is just not about hitting one, you know, giant magic number. It's really about building reliable income. So I've seen people retire comfortably with less than the amount that they actually had. You know, they have lower debt, disciplined spending, Social Security optimization, you know, pensions and guaranteed income. You know, they have tax efficient withdrawal strategies and they actually have a written income plan. Meanwhile, I've seen people, you know, with several million dollars still feel anxious because they have no structure or clarity. So, yes, the higher number does reflect real pressure, you know, inflation, longevity, market volatility and taxes, but it can also, you know, become overwhelming if people think, well, you know, I don't have 1.46 million, you know, so I'm doomed. Well, it's simply not true. A good retirement plan, it really takes a massive goal and you break it into smaller, manageable decisions. You know, for instance, how much income do you need monthly? You know, what are your essential expenses? You know, when should you take Social Security? You know, how much risk is appropriate? How to reduce unnecessary taxes and how do we make the money last for our lifetime? That's where planning changes everything because clarity really often reduces fear, you know, more than chasing an arbitrary number ever will.
16: So that is the average American thinking they need about 1.46 million to be able to retire. Well, what about wealthy Americans? Well, they're feeling the squeeze as well. So according to this study by Northwest Mutual, people with more than $1 million in investable assets already saved believe their number is 2.67 million just to retire comfortably. So what does that tell you?
9: Well, I think it tells us something very important. Money by itself does not automatically create confidence. So you would think once someone becomes a millionaire, you know, all the financial anxiety actually disappears. But many times it just changes shape. You know, higher net worth families often become even more aware of the risks surrounding retirement because, you know, they have more to protect. You know, they start thinking about, you know, taxes eating away at distributions, healthcare and long-term care costs, market volatility, leaving a legacy to children or grandchildren, and the possibility of living much longer than expected. And honestly, you know, many wealthy retirees, you know, understand something that the average person may not fully appreciate yet. Retirement is just not about assets. It's about sustainable income. So, you know, I've met people with $2 or $3 million, you know, who still ask, can we spend this money comfortably? Because if the money isn't organized property, you know, retirement can still feel uncertain. A pile of investments is not the same thing as a written retirement income plan. That's why planning matters so much. The goal is to define your number, not your neighbor's number, not some headline number from a study, and not a number from, you know, that's actually designed to scare you. So your retirement target should really be based on your lifestyle, your spending needs, your taxes, your actual health situation, your income sources, and your personal goals. So for some people, $1 million may work beautifully. And for others, $5 million may still not create peace of mind, you know, if there's just no structure behind it. So, Mark, at the end of the day, confidence in retirement usually just comes less from chasing a giant number and more from knowing that there's a thoughtful plan behind the money that you've already built.
16: Yeah, it makes sense. Whether you're super wealthy or just trying to see if you can retire, you need a plan at the end of the day. You can always call Ken to do so, 205-235-6090. 48% of Americans in this Northwest Mutual Survey, 48% of Americans believe they will outlive their savings. Well, obviously, 48% is nearly half the country. Why is this fear becoming so common?
9: Well, because for many Americans, retirement has quietly shifted from being a short chapter in life to potentially the longest phase of life. So think about it. Years ago, many people retired at 65 and may have lived another 10 or 15 years. Today, it's very possible someone retires in, you know, early in their 60s and lives into their 90s. So some people may spend 30 years in retirement. That means your money, you may have to work just as long as you did. And at the same time, the financial responsibility has shifted heavily in the individual. So, you know, previous generations, you know, often had pensions that created dependable monthly income for life. Today, many workers, you know, are relying primarily on 401ks and IRAs, which means, you know, the employee now carries the investment risk, the longevity risk, and the withdrawal decisions. Then you add in inflation driving up everyday costs, market swings, you know, creating uncertainty, healthcare expenses, rising taxes, and, you know, fear of another recession. So it's easy to understand why nearly half the country worries about running out of money. But this is where proper planning can dramatically reduce fear. I always tell people uncertainty creates anxiety, but clarity creates confidence. And when someone has a written retirement income plan where they understand where the income's coming from, how much risk they're taking, and how taxes fit in the equation, and how the plan holds up under stress, retirement suddenly feels much more manageable. So, you know, the fear becomes not knowing whether the plan will survive. You know, that's why retirement planning is, you know, just not about growing money. It's really about building dependable income and creating a strategy design that actually lasts as long as you do. So if you're listening to this today and thinking, man, I don't know if my retirement plan is actually built to last. Well, you're not alone. The good news is that, you know, you don't have to figure this out by yourself. At Apex Financial Group, we help people build written retirement income plans designed to answer the big questions. Will my money last? How much income can I safely spend? What happens if the market drops? And how do I affect, you know, how does this all affect my retirement? That's what we offer. We call the retirement stress test. We can help evaluate how your current strategy may hold up against inflation, market volatility, and rising healthcare costs. And to help you get started, we put together the Retirement Max Pack, a collection of educational guides on retirement, income, taxes, Social Security, and risk planning. Just text the word PACK, P-A-C-K, to 205-235-6090, or give us a call at the same number, 205-235-6090.
16: So if you're just joining us, we're talking with Ken Reeves of Apex Financial Group about the rising retirement magic number and the fear of running out of money that goes with that. So the average American, it's like, okay, we need $1.46 million to be able to retire comfortably. The wealthier Americans feel like they need about $2.67 million to retire comfortably. And either one might be right, and neither one might be wrong, because everybody's decision, or really their lifestyle, determines a lot of that. And Ken's talked about a lot about that already. But one thing that is a factor in all of this, and you mentioned it, and that is longevity, is a real concern. A quarter in this survey, also a quarter, 25% of Americans believe, boy, I just might live to 100. So how does that change the way someone should plan?
9: Well, it actually changes everything, because retirement planning today is no longer just about getting to retirement. You know, it's about funding a lifestyle that could last 30 or even 40 years. You know, think

0: you know, dramatically more 20 years from now. So, you know, your retirement plan, you know, has to support not just today's lifestyle, but tomorrow's as well. So that's why I often, you know, say retirement planning is a balancing act between enjoying life now and protecting your future self later. So, you know, you don't want to become, you know, so fearful that, you know, you never enjoy retirement, but you also don't want to overspend early and create problems at age 85 or 90. So, you know, a strong written retirement plan really helps bring structure to all this. And, you know, it really allows you to stress test the plan, evaluate income sources, and prepare for healthcare expenses and build strategies designed to help your money last as long as you do, because longevity is a blessing, but financially, it also requires preparation. So, you know, we spend a lot of time talking about worries, you know, that people carry into retirement, inflation, market volatility, running out of money, and whether they're truly prepared for the future. And, you know, while planning is important, you know, I also think it's important to remember, you know, that we were never meant to carry tomorrow's burdens all at once. So today's verse comes from Matthew 6:34. Therefore, do not worry about tomorrow, for tomorrow will worry about itself. Each day has enough trouble on its own. You know, I love this verse because it reminds us, you know, there's a difference between wise preparation and living in constant fear. Good planning matters. Responsibility matters. But anxiety can rob us of today while still worrying about tomorrow. So whether you're still working, nearing retirement, or already retired, remember to enjoy the moments God is already giving you today instead of spending every minute fearful about the future. So as we close today's show, just remember the words of Matthew. Therefore, do not worry about tomorrow, for tomorrow will worry about itself. That doesn't mean, you know, we avoid planning. It means that we don't have to live in fear. So you can spend less time worrying and more time enjoying life. If you'd like to learn more, text the word PACK, that's P-A-C-K, to 205-235-6090 for your free Retirement Max Pack, or give us a call, 205-235-6090. 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
1: 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The information and opinions contained herein provided by third parties have been obtained from sources believed to be reliable, but accuracy and completeness cannot be guaranteed by Apex Financial Group. 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
6: Welcome. This is Tyler Hill on Retire with Freedom, the show that helps you plan the retirement that you want. And I am joined here today with my lovely co-hosts, my mom and co-founder of Freedom Financial Group, Tony Hill, and then my husband and another fellow advisor here at Freedom Financial Group, Cole Jakowski.
7: Hello, hello.
8: Yeah. We're running without Tad today, so
6: we have a good chance of actually getting everything done.
8: We might get to all the segments we want, but maybe not. So what do we got first? One of the things, like, we're going to talk about some different things. So let me just lay out kind of what our intentions are for the plan. Like, we're going to talk about some decision making impediments as it comes to, you know, things that kind of might get in the way or stagnate retirement planning starting. At the very end, our favorite thing we're going to talk about the something personal segment, where we get to talk about some silly stuff and some personal things. And we're also going to ask you guys to participate in it, because actually that's become our most favorite part of this show. Is like, it, you know, you guys are all texting in to us at, by the way, it's our text number and phone number is 205-988-0006. 205-988-0006. But then you guys get to weigh in and tell us what your opinions and what your thoughts and what you have. But we don't even know the question yet. So we'll let you know at the end.
7: That'll be a surprise.
8: I know. Yeah. That's always the reveal. So, we get put on the spot too.
6: So, right, Tyler, what are we going to do? Starting off with this segment, the decision making impediments, things that may get in the way of someone making a decision. And I made a joke earlier that we'd be able to get through all of them because Tad's not here, but so what I'm going to do is I'm going to go ahead and roll through the five, and then we'll hit on a few that we think are the most critical. So the decision-making impediments that we see are too many decisions to make all at once. Mm-hmm. So you kind of get frozen. Too much research. So analysis paralysis. Yeah, there you go. Just overall general confusion. I don't like talking about money. So maybe it's just something you never grew up really talking about. And then the last one is traumatic life events. So things happen outside of our control, and it pulls our focus.
8: Yeah.
7: All right. Yeah. And I want to start by, the reason we thought that this was a great topic for us to bring up is because we see this time in and time again from the families that come in and sit down with us. They run into one of these areas when it comes time to make some of these decisions around their retirement. And the first one that you touched on there, Tyler, is, you know, you've got too many decisions to make. There's so many things that people are trying to figure out when it comes to their retirement. Mm-hmm. And I don't know about you, but I hear people time and time again when they come and sit down with us, they're saying, hey, these are the things that I have questions on, and I have no idea how to figure out the answers to this.
6: Yeah.
7: And especially when it can be questions like, when to start your Social Security? Mm-hmm. When can I actually even retire? How do we make sure we don't run out of money? How should I be investing this money? I heard about, my friend did this one strategy. He tried this thing one time and it seemed to work out for him. Should I do that? Mm-hmm. Should we pay our house off? You go out there and you do some research on retirement, you will most likely get more answers or more questions than you get answers.
8: Oh, yeah. You get more confusion.
7: Yeah.
6: Tad mentions this in the book that he wrote about retiring. How do you eat a cow? One bite at a time.
8: Yeah.
6: So you just have to take, and the reason that sticks out to me is because I was sitting down with someone, and after they read the book, they pointed that out. They're like, I just really like that analogy because it helped me realize there's a bunch of decisions to be made, right, but we can't make them all at once, and we need to prioritize. And the thing that I think we do such a good job here is our process is step by step.
8: Yeah.
6: And so it's not on you, our listener, it's not on you to decide, okay, which one do I tackle first? We need to have a conversation to understand your situation. But then when we're collaboratively building your plan, we're the ones that are helping us stay on task.
8: Oh, we're holding your hand the whole way.
6: What good is a tax plan if we don't have an income plan to ensure we run out of money?
8: Yeah.
6: If we run out of money,
8: right,
6: the tax plan doesn't do us much good if we don't have an income plan first.
8: What's the other thing I see a lot is, you know, when someone passes away and they get a big life insurance death benefit. And what good really? I mean, it's better than not having a large death benefit, but what good is it if you don't know how to use it and you don't know how to make it last and you don't have to make sure that you blew through too much too fast? And if you want to give some of it to your children and help them or your grandchildren, is it okay? Will I still be okay? Am I going to give so much away that now I turn around and go, well, I don't have the ability to live.
7: Yeah.
8: So there's just a whole lot of things. And But that's what I, like you said, Tyler, I think the beauty of what we do and what we really do well, in my opinion, is that we hold your hand through it. The decisions become clear and easy. We make them in the order that they need to be made. You can't, like you said, one bite at a time. We need to, that's like eating the cow before you even cooked it. No one's out there roping a cow and trying to bite it because you might get kicked or something. But anyway, my point is, you know, we make them the order of importance, the order that we need to do it. We weigh our options along each way. Okay, if this is the decision we're focusing on first, what are the ways we can do it? And if we go in this direction, here's what we'll experience. Here's the good things about it. Here's some limitations around it. Let's talk about what we think would be the best decision, but let's also weigh it upon what you're most comfortable with. And if we do it the way you're most comfortable with, here's what we're going to get.
6: Yeah.
8: And then we go to the next decision. And before you know it, you got a whole retirement plan. It's mapped out. It's not a fix it and leave it. It's mapped out, but it's also got a lot of flexibility built in there because guess what happens? Life gets messy. People get messy. Things happen, situations that we can't anticipate, even though I think we do a great job of looking way down the road. We look immediately and down the road about what's going to happen in your life. We see it too often. So we've got a lot of experience there, but there's got to be built-in flexibility for what ifs.
6: And there's a lot of different areas that we have to cover. And we talk about that in the course that we teach, where we'll walk you through income planning, investment planning, tax planning, healthcare planning, and legacy planning. So for our listener, if you have a lot of questions on your mind and not a lot of answers and you're looking for next steps, I would strongly encourage you to do one of two things. You can call us and get registered for the next course, or you can just come in and sit down with us. We'll have a one-on-one conversation and understand what's going on with you a little bit better. But either are a great place to start. I would encourage you to do both, but you can call or text us at 205-988-0006 and get registered for our next course or just schedule a one-on-one visit. And something else I just want to take a stab at for our listener, here are some questions you probably have on your mind talking about too many decisions. When can I retire? If you already are retired, is what I'm doing okay? If you're still working and you're trying to figure out, okay, well, when the paycheck does stop, what do I do? How do I turn my income into investments? When should I start Social Security?
8: You mean investments in income.
6: Yes. What did I say?
8: How can I spend my gold in destroy?
7: Yes. Yeah.
8: I love you.
6: Thank you. I didn't even realize I said that. Yeah. Yes. So how do you turn your investments into income? I said income into investments.
8: That's right.
6: One or the other,
8: that's
6: I guess.
8: All right. Hey, you know what? Maybe somebody would rather have straw than gold.
7: How do I turn my bread into dough?
6: How do you get that toothpaste back in the tube?
7: Yeah.
6: So, but all jokes aside, how do you take your investments and generate an income stream? When should you start Social Security? If you have a pension decision, what pension decision should you elect? What Medicare supplement should you be choosing? Should you pay your house off? Are you being as tax efficient as possible? How do you maximize what's being left behind? I mean, at this point, I've gotten a little long-winded, but that is just a handful of things. And so when we're talking about making decisions and feeling overwhelmed with how many decisions, I mean, just listening to that list right there, and that's not even specific to everyone's situation.
8: Well, think about this. I mean, we were all just now having conversations around this, but we really get in the skin of the people that we meet with. I mean, we've done this for so long.
6: Oh, that's very
8: so many folks.
6: Visual.
8: It is very visual. Well, I'm about to get even deeper. And this sounds, but like when they lay in their bed at night and they're just staring at the ceiling and they're whatever place they're in their life right now. And they're looking up there at night and they're trying to think what's in their mind.
6: Mm-hmm.
8: You know, what keeps them up at night? What keeps them from peacefully falling asleep? And the first thing when they wake up in the morning, what is on their mind? Do they feel anxious? Is there some uneasy feelings there? Is there some thoughts going like, I think I got it, but I don't know. I mean, you know, those worries, that's what we want to take away. That's what we want to know. I want them, the first thought to be, we got this. Now I got to worry. I got some other worries, but I'm not going to worry about this. Let Forrest go.
7: Yeah. I mean, an important part of being in retirement is being able to sleep well and being able to put your head on the pillow at night and not have to have a million questions racing through your mind. And there's a lot of people that come and sit down with us too, as well, or they may come to one of our retirement courses and they're the learners. They're trying to go out and learn how to do all of these things. And they're trying to learn all of the different paths that they could take to answer the questions that are on their
6: research.
7: Mind. Yeah. They're out there researching all of these financial topics. And what you can run into in that is what happens is if you try to research everything, then you're not really researching anything, because Google is a wonderful tool, but it is a depth of information that you will never be able to find an end to.
8: And the hardest part is to find out if this piece of information even applies to me.
7: Yeah. Well,
8: you know,
7: that's the hardest part is when you go out and you Google something, you can find a reason to do it and you can find a reason not to do it. So what ends up happening for a lot of people who are trying to research all of these areas is they end up doing nothing.
6: Yeah.
7: They end up not changing anything because they can find reasons not to do it and they can find reasons to do it. But that's the reality of the world is you can look at any instance of anything. I mean, I can look at a piece of paper and say, do I need that piece of paper or do I not? There's a reason to have it. There's a reason not to have it. So doing the research, absolutely you should. And there's areas that you need to be making sure that you are understanding and learning, because this is the first time for a lot of our families walking through retirement having to do this.
8: I think you should do your research on who you're working with. I think that's their biggest research. Yeah. Please research us. Please go out there. We can help you do your homework with anybody else, but we have done tireless work to have you research us. Read our book. Come to our course. Come to a visit. Your visits will be in our office. Our courses are in the office. I mean, literally, this is a partnership.
6: Yeah.
8: You should do your research. Tell them how to do it, Tyler, how to find it.
6: Yes. So if you're wanting to take the next step, because at a point in time, you do have to make a decision and act on it. And so we can help you. But in order to take that next step, you can call or text us at 205-988-0006. Again, that's 205-988-0006 to get registered for our next course where we'll walk you through retirement planning, or to come in for a one-on-one visit. And we'll be back.
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6: Welcome back. This is Tyler Hill on Retire with Freedom, the show that helps you plan the retirement that you want. And I am joined with my lovely co-hosts, Tony Hill and Cole Jakowski, my mom and my husband. And
8: don't
6: we
8: get those confused. No.
6: The thing though is we all have male names though.
8: Yeah.
6: But yeah. So you can get it confused.
8: Yeah.
6: Hopefully we don't sound like men and Cole doesn't sound like a woman.
7: I'd say if you're listening, it's pretty easy to pick up on from the voices. At least I would hope.
8: Well, wait, that was Tony that just said that.
6: All right. This is why it always takes us, we digress. So we just wrapped up talking about decision-making impediments. And what we're moving on to now is the impact of procrastinating those decisions, essentially. What we see if someone has kicked that can down the road, what it can look like and what we've ran into. But something I wanted to just kind of wrap up before we segue into that is all of these decision-making impediments that we are rolling through, the too many decisions to make at once, too much research that overwhelms you, if you have a traumatic life event, all of those things are reasons to procrastinate making a decision. Because when you boil it down, it's emotional. It's coming from a place of not wanting to get it wrong. So you, instead of making the wrong decision, you don't make any decision.
8: Yeah.
6: But therein lies your decision. If you decide to do nothing and stay where you are making a decision. It's actually a decision that you have less control over because now you're just kind of letting your circumstances.
8: Right. Yeah.
6: So, be your guide, and it's more passive than making an active decision to get out in front of your situation and do something about it.
8: Yeah, because the way I say this, if you just don't make a decision, if you just put it off, if you just say, surely it's good enough, I hope it's fine, you know, somebody somewhere got it right doing it this way, so hopefully it'll be okay for me too. What's happening is you're letting circumstances out of your control dictate your retirement. Yeah. So we say this all the time. You do have a retirement plan, but it will be somebody else. It will be one you did not design or have any part in it. I think the most powerful thing you can do is to actually have a large part in designing the retirement you want. That's what this is all about. It's your design. It's your blueprint. You don't want to move into a house you didn't have a part of or pick out or anything. You want to actually have it laid out the way you want it. You know how when you walk in the door, what it's going to look like, what it's going to feel like. It's the way you wanted it. It feels home and cozy and just what you wanted, or at least as close as you can get it.
7: Yeah.
8: Other than, okay, here's your house and this is what you're going to live in, this, you know, two by five cracker box.
7: Yeah.
8: But, and this is yours. And sorry, but this is the circumstances you're in.
7: Yeah. And you want to run through retirement with as little surprises as possible. You don't want to be stepping into it. Oh yeah. I just turned in my 2 weeks notice. You're walking into it. Great. You go along a couple of years and the next thing you know, it's time to start your Social Security or file for Medicare. Or next thing you know, maybe your spouse gets sick and maybe something happens with that side of things, or maybe you have to go and take care of a parent now, or maybe you're trying to figure out how can we afford to go take this trip and we haven't even thought of it beforehand.
8: How do we
7: make sure that we get hit with as little surprises as possible when we walk through retirement together?
8: Absolutely. Because here's the thing. Sometimes people have gone ahead and built that dream house or gone on that big bucket list trip or two. And then they come in and go, gosh, I wish I'd known that something really bad was going to, or something's going to happen. And I really needed the money for that. Or I wish I'd known I was going to get laid off. Had I known this, I would have made a different decision. And that's part of making, we can't know those things in the future, but we can definitely plan for those things because you need a backup plan.
6: Yeah.
8: You need a plan A and a plan B. You need to know is this as secure as possible as we can make it, knowing that there's some things we don't know. And how bad can those unknowns hurt us?
6: Yeah.
8: And are we okay anyway? That's what we're looking at when we're talking about a game plan.
6: And I don't know about you guys, but how often do y'all hear when someone comes in and sits down with us, wow, I should have come and sat down with y'all 5 years ago, 10 years ago when I started listening to the radio show. I've been listening forever, or I've been watching y'all's TV show, and I just put off taking action. And had I just called y'all sooner, all of this would have been taken care of. I mean, how often do y'all hear that?
7: I hear it almost every day.
6: Yeah. And so we can still help you, even if you're retired or even if you have been putting it off. But what we want to do is we don't want to kick that can down the road to where you're now having to make decisions because
8: you're in predicament now.
6: Or you got laid off.
8: Yeah.
6: Your spouse passed away. Your parents are now in a nursing home, or you're needing to take care of them and they didn't have a plan for it. So we go through all the areas of a sound retirement plan in the course that we teach, where we'll walk you through income planning, investment planning, tax planning, healthcare planning, and legacy planning. Those five areas we go through in our course, which we teach here in our office. And so I would strongly encourage you to take action, give us a call, get registered for the course, or maybe just start the conversation of your situation in a one-on-one visit. So either are a great place to start. I'd encourage you to do both. But you can call or text us at 205-988-0006. Again, that's 205-988-0006. And you can get registered for our next course, come in for a visit, you can call or text. So what we were talking about is putting off decisions. Now, here are some of the things that we have seen if someone has put off the decision and then they have come to us now after the fact. So we didn't get out in front of it. They waited and now they're coming in. And so some of the stuff we see is someone struggling to pay the bills later in retirement because they didn't do a good job accounting for inflation over the years. So that's in a situation where if someone's already come to us and they're already retired and they're living on the money. Another situation we see is someone who didn't do a good job of tax planning and ended up and ended up handing the IRS much more than they ever intended.
8: Yeah. Yeah. That's
7: yeah.
6: The IRS has a tax plan. If you do not, then you're just your tax plan. Your tax plan is just to give them more money than necessary.
7: So I want to touch on that one because that made me.
6: Well, let me roll through.
7: Yeah. Bring through the other
6: one. Let me roll through.
7: Because
6: there's no way we're getting through all of it. But another one we see is someone who retired without a realistic idea of how much they're going to spend in retirement.
8: That's a huge one.
6: Yeah. Someone got wiped out by a market crash and had to work longer than they planned, or even worse, they had to go back to work after they already retired because they were too exposed to market risk. And then the last one is someone who had planned to leave a nice financial legacy, but saw it swallowed up by long-term care costs that they didn't plan for. So all of these are huge.
7: That's why
6: I just wanted to roll through those before you.
7: So those are all circumstances that we've seen people come to us with, hey, look, we didn't have a plan in place for these, and now we got to figure it out because they get thrown into those situations. But the reason I wanted to touch on the tax one is because it brought me back to this couple I was sitting down with the other day, and the husband had been retired for about 2 years. Mm-hmm. And the thing that he said that he had never thought was going to be as much of a issue for them as he has realized in the past 2 years of retirement was taxes. He was like, I did not realize how much taxes was going to impact us in retirement. Mm-hmm. And it's because he had most of his money saved in his 401k throughout the entirety of his career. And that's what most people have.
6: Yeah.
7: But what they don't realize is once you step into retirement, where does your income come from? It comes from your investments. And your investments, if we hadn't paid taxes on that, when we put every dollar you pull out of your 401k is increasing your income. And the higher your income, the more you have to pay in taxes. So every trip you want to go take, every time you need to go get a new car, every new water heater, every new back porch remodeling or kitchen renovation that you want to do. Guess who's also taking a part in that? You're not just having to pay a contractor. You're having to pay the government on it too as well, on top of sales tax. Right. So they're kind of getting double whammies there.
6: Absolutely. Yeah.
7: So it just hit me when we were going through that list that I was thinking about them as a couple because that was what he realized 2 years later. He came to us finally realizing.
6: Well, and that's
8: think
6: a great
8: about
6: point.
8: The spousal tax trap. I mean, here's the thing. When someone passes away, when your spouse passes away, it doesn't matter if it's the husband or the wife. Think about this. You don't enjoy that joint filing anymore status. Now you're a single tax filer, which puts you in a higher tax bracket all by itself. Also, you're going to lose one of the Social Security payments. You're going to, if there's a pension, you might lose some of. All right. So some of that income is going to go away. All right. Now you're a single tax filer. Now, where do you get that additional income? Probably for some tax deferred accounts. Mm-hmm. Guess what that does? That that's more tax deferred money, which makes your income go up, which makes your taxes go up. So now you're in such a hurt locker of what I call the spousal tax trap that it's ridiculous. And now we really are spiraling, and it is something that can be fixed ahead of time. And even if we hadn't fixed it ahead of time, we can go in and say, all right, now how do we get back in there and build some foundation under this? Because that can be devastating if it's not planned for.
6: Oh, yeah. For sure.
8: And one of the things I will say this, there's something that I'm going through that I didn't know if I was going to bring up or not, but about like, I'm really, really blessed and glad that my father just passed away. But my mom has an amazing tax. I mean, and my just in, you know, retirement plan, as tough as this is and as much as she's emotionally going through and all of us are, at least all of the money stuff is figured out and it's well thought out and she doesn't have to worry about those things. And, you know, talk about, I mean, I'm living through this. I mean, it's an amazing thing.
7: Yeah.
8: Sorry.
7: No, you're absolutely. You're seeing it firsthand. The importance of life events are going to happen. Mm-hmm. Things are going to come up. A family is going to cause attention and need things from you.
8: Yeah.
7: But the importance of having the plan behind it so that you can actually take the time to be with your family, to have those days and have those weeks or even months where things are going on be just that much. I don't want to say the word easier, but it's one other thing that doesn't have to get added on to the pile.
8: Yeah. Right. There's just so, like, you don't even realize all the things and decisions you have to make.
6: Yeah.
8: I mean, like, I'm looking at all the things that mom and everything's having to make. And I just am so blessed that she doesn't have to make
6: worry about that.
8: So many other decisions she'd be having to make right now. And it's just, it's hard. I mean, you know, she's working on the obituary and those kinds of things now, which is also sad. But I mean, she has the freedom to do the things that, you know, she needs to do and should be focused on instead of having to focus on something else. And so it makes me so happy that we're in this business and that we were able to do that ahead of time. And
6: that you were able to help her.
8: Absolutely.
6: Yeah. So it definitely gives what we do meaning and purpose.
8: It sure does. And we're all living proof of it right now.
6: So for our listener, because we've been really hitting on the tax piece, we go through tax planning strategies of how to get out in front of this now in our course. We also go through income planning and investment planning and healthcare planning and legacy planning. But that tax planning piece we cover is, in my opinion,
8: it's a big one.
6: Critical.
8: Yeah.
6: And so if you're wanting to get registered for the course, you can call or text us at 205-988-0006. Again, that's 205-988-0006. And we'll be back.
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7: All right, and welcome back to the Retire with Freedom radio show. My name is Cole Jakowski. I'm one of the hosts of the show, and I am joined by our other co-hosts. I am joined by my wife, Tyler, as well as my mother-in-law, Tony Hill, and co-founder of Freedom Financial.
6: Hello.
7: We were just talking about, you know, in kind of the previous segments, we were talking a little bit about the decision-making impediments and what can cause people to put off decisions. And then we were talking a little bit about the real stories that we've seen from families that have the outcomes of putting off those types of decisions. So one of the other segments we wanted to talk about today was, how often do we see certain circumstances, you know, where we see people asking this question? Because I don't know about you, even my friends, my family and all this, they know we're retirement planners. And I get asked certain questions all the time. Like, how often do you see these things? How often does this happen as a part of your day? As usual for our show, we'll kind of go through a list and we'll try to touch on all of them, but we'll see where it takes us. Who knows? Yeah. We thought we would be better without Tad being on the show, but yeah. I think we've done an okay job so far, but we'll see.
8: Done pretty darn good.
7: Yeah. Yeah.
6: And there's really two main ones.
7: Yeah. There's kind of two big ones that we picked out here on this, but you know, how often does someone come to us wanting to know when they'll be in good financial shape and be able to retire? And the answer is actually tomorrow. Mm-hmm. And then the other one is how often does someone say, I've always heard that you have to have at least $1 million to be able to retire?
6: Yes. Yeah.
8: That has stuck around. That old saw has stuck around for a very, very long time.
6: Yeah.
8: And the answer to that, a short answer is it depends.
6: Yeah. Because I actually had someone come up to me one time after the course and he told me his age. And he told me the amount he had saved, and he then asked me, can I retire? The point I'm making is that just goes to show how much that message gets put out there. And there's just misinformation, like all misinformation. There's a kernel of truth where, of course, how old you are and how much you have saved plays a factor in when you can retire.
8: Right.
6: But there's so much more. It is more critical for us to know, what are you spending? What's going out the door versus what you have saved? Because it's a ratio. There's no magic number.
8: And that brings up a good point, because here's what I hear off. I hear this regularly often. They're trying to get it right. They're doing all the things. They're trying to check all the boxes they know to check to get on track so they can leave the job and everything be okay. And one of the things you're talking about, I've saved $1 million or a certain amount of money, and this is how old I am. And there's so much more to it. But another thing that I see a lot of is they'll go, I don't have any debt. I've paid off my house.
6: That's a very common one.
8: You know, those kinds of things. And so that is terrific. But that also doesn't necessarily mean that that is a good thing. Because I will tell you this. If it is a case, if the case happens to be that somebody comes in and they're spending more than they can spend in retirement because they're high wage earners. Mm-hmm. So they're spending more now while they're working. Mm-hmm. But it turns out when we look at what they've saved and some other things going on in life, maybe that's not a sustainable mm-hmm. thing, even if they've paid off their house and they have no mm-hmm. debt. In fact, I'm even going to double down on that and say, especially if, because here's what I'm going to say, and this is a little bit of hard medicine, but let's say somebody we've got to share with them, you're spending a little too much, and we know we know what the range is, and it's not our opinion. We're going to show you exactly retirement. We'll show you the plans and show you why and all those things. Now, if somebody, and if we go like, oh, but guess what? In 3 years, the mortgage is going away, or in 2 years, that debt's going to get paid off, or whatever it's going to be. Those kids are rolling off the book, or those grandkids. So what we know that there is something financial obligation that's going to go away now. That is just an organic thing that's going to go away, and we can build that into the plan. And that in and of itself may fix the overspending problem.
7: Yeah.
8: But if we're overspending and we don't have anywhere organically to go, we've already paid all these things off and it's just lifestyle creep.
6: Yeah.
8: So now we've got to tighten our belt somewhere. We got to make some decisions. And so that, again, sometimes people will think just because the debt is gone, that just naturally makes me fine.
7: There's a lot of times where I'll sit down with somebody and they're saying, look, we don't have any obligations. We don't have any debt. Our mortgage is paid for. The only obligations that we have, our kids are out. We don't have any more college expenses or anything with them. So we're good. I've got a nice round number in my mind. As soon as I hit it, then we're okay. Mm-hmm. And it can be the original thought that can be where your mind goes. If this is something that you are trying to step into and you're unsure of how to be going about thinking about it. And I see it time and time again, where people just think that having a mortgage is a bad thing in retirement. Right. It's not necessarily a bad thing. There's so many families that, hey, look, we can make this work with a mortgage and it's not necessarily going to be an impediment to us being able to retire. So there's a lot of factors that go into it outside of just, what number do you have saved?
6: Cause I was meeting with a couple not too long ago and I was talking with them and they were saying, we're good. We don't feel like we're going to run out of money. We've done a good job planning for it. And when I asked some questions and got to the bottom of it, really it was because they had $3 million saved. Okay. So we've done a good job saving it, but we need to figure out what's going out the door. And so I think it's very common that people think, on the flip side of that, once they have that magic number in their head, they're thinking they're good. And really it's, well, what's going out the door? Because I'll say this, I don't know about you guys, but if someone has more saved, it means one of two things. They either are good about controlling their spending, so they've done a good job saving, or they're in high earning positions, and so they just make a lot of money, so they're able to save, but they also have a lot that's going out the door, and it's, well, have we actually saved enough to support your lifestyle?
8: Here's the funny thing that you say that, Tyler. As soon as I see what someone's earning, their earnings, if it's a high, if there's a number I've got in my head, I won't share this out loud, but there is a, when I see over a certain amount of what they're earning, my initial alarm bell goes off a little bit. I need to go, let me immediately go there and see.
6: And if all their money's saved in their 401k, their 401k, so they don't really have cash.
8: Yeah.
6: That lets you know. It's like, okay,
8: where's the money?
6: They're spending everything they're making.
8: There's a hole in the bucket. Yeah. And so we have to figure that out. I mean, and let me say this to everybody. When you're out, you're listening to this, listen to this. You want us to find if there's a hole in your bucket. You want us to go in there with a flashlight and a magnifying glass and really investigate. Am I okay?
6: Yeah.
8: Please give me a second opinion. Please give me an unbiased opinion and one that I can see. The one that it makes sense. It's just common sense. And we're not just giving you things. You're going to see the numbers. You're going to see how, what we look and how we analyze things. Yeah.
7: And on that same kind of note, what you were just talking about, Tony, there may not even be any holes in the bucket.
8: Yeah.
7: There may not even be any issues, but there's so many times where what I see is people are unsure about what they're unsure about.
6: Yeah.
7: I have no idea what I'm missing. I don't know what other areas I should even be thinking about. And that's kind of when we were going through that, those kind of couple of questions talking about how often do we get these things. That first question where we're talking about, you know, people coming in and wondering when they can retire. Turns out, hey, look, you could retire today if you wanted to.
8: Right.
7: And it's because they don't have these answers to the questions that are on their mind, and they don't even know all of these other areas. So you could be in a great position and not even know it.
6: Yeah,
7: you could be thinking that you're way worse off than your next door neighbor just because, you know, you saw their bank account balance one day or something, or you see him driving a, you know, he drives a Ferrari or whatever.
6: And if you're wanting to start this conversation so you can get answers, all you have to do is call or text us at 205-988-0006. Again, that's 205-988-0006. You can call or text us so we can actually have that conversation of what's going on with you specifically.
7: Yeah.
6: And we also have the course that we teach where if maybe now's not the right time to get the one-on-one conversation going and you just wanting to learn a little bit more, you can come to our course where we'll go through income planning, investment planning, tax planning, healthcare planning, and legacy planning.
8: And the thing too is, I want to go back to this. It's really important you do your research on who you're working with because when we go to the course and when you're, you know, investigating and looking into this and seeing what all there is, what should I be doing? What should I be thinking? How do we go about doing these things? That's a piece of it, but who your partner is, because that's what we look at each one of our families we help is we're your trusted partner. We're the
6: relationship.
8: It is a relationship. And it's, and we're the people that you can come to and say, let me collaborate with you.
7: Yeah.
8: We need to sit across the table from you and go like, all right, let's look at all the things that matter to you. And let's look at all the things that are going on with you. Mm-hmm. And how can I come alongside and be a partner to you so we can really help get you what you want.
6: Yeah.
8: It's not our life. It's not our retirement plan. We know how to get things and how to do things. We know realism and we know if there needs to be any trade-offs or there doesn't need to be any at all.
6: Yeah.
8: You know, we actually, that's really our role is to be your trusted partner.
6: And one thing I want to come back to, Cole, that you said is, a lot of the times it's good news because earlier we were talking about what's the magic number to have saved and it's about what's going out the door. And just because you have X amount saved doesn't necessarily mean that the plan's going to work. But a lot of times it does. It's just about putting the puzzle pieces together.
8: Really,
6: and so there's times where people come to us and they say, I would have retired 2 years ago. I just haven't because I'm concerned about when the paycheck stops and not knowing what to do. And now that the plan's put together, you're telling me I could have retired all this time?
8: Yeah.
6: Well, that's 2 years that you could have spent traveling and enjoying it and spending time with the grandkids.
8: Or sometimes they're like, well, dang, I work longer. I just thought I was having to.
6: Yeah.
8: They already feel free.
6: It's a mental freedom.
8: It is mental.
6: Because now they're saying, well, you know what? I actually enjoy my job. It was just the stress of...
8: Yeah, I felt like I was burnt.
6: Yeah, of having to do it. You know what? Now that I know I could retire, I'm rejuvenated and you know what? I'm going to work an extra year or an extra 2 years. We'll play it by ear, but I know I could.
8: Yep.
6: If my boss just really makes me mad one day, I can just leave if I need to.
7: It's the unknown that I find can be the most daunting for a lot of people taking a step towards trying to figure out their retirement plan. And I hear it time and time again from families. I was just sitting down with someone the other day. They're like, we just want to know. At the end of the day, whatever it is, we just want to know. If we can retire today, absolutely. But if I need to work another 3 years, you know what? I want to know. If I need to work another 10 years, I want to know.
8: Right.
7: But so many people don't know until they start taking the steps to get these things in place. So if you want to figure out your retirement plan and you want to start taking those steps to helping uncover all of the areas, the best ways that we know how and can recommend for you to be able to do that is if you give us a call. Our phone number is 205-988-0006. 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Or you can come and get registered for one of our courses that we teach where we go through all of the areas in retirement. 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That is 205-988-0006. We'll be back.
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7: All right, and welcome back to the Retire with Freedom radio show, the show that helps you plan the retirement that you want. My name is Cole Jakowski. I'm one of the hosts here on the show, as well as one of the advisors. And I am joined by our lovely co-host, my wife, Tyler Hill, as well as my mother-in-law, Tony Hill, who is also the co-founder.
8: You called me lovely.
7: And we just got done talking about all the serious stuff when it comes to finances. So you know what? Let's switch it up. Let's have a little fun with it.
6: And if you're just now tuning in and you missed the previous segments, you can go to our podcast, Retire with Freedom, and listen to the last part of the show. But honestly, if you're like us, we're getting into your favorite segment. Maybe you tuned in right now on purpose.
8: Because so we do retirement planning, but now we're going to talk about something personal.
6: Yeah. Just the fun stuff.
7: All right.
6: It's kind of like you're listening in to us sitting around the kitchen table.
7: And the other aspect of it too, is we want to know your answers to these questions too, as well. So if you've got an answer to this, that is a good one. Give us a text, or you can even call us if you wanted to. Who knows? We'll answer and maybe I'll talk about it a little bit. But our phone number is 205-988-0006. We want to know your answers too as well. The question today that we're going to be talking about is, if you could have one exotic pet, what would it be? You know, regardless of logistics, regardless of like weather and all of that stuff, or where they are in the world.
8: Like it's illegal.
7: If you could have any type of exotic pet, what would it be?
8: So, wait a minute. If any exotic pet at all?
7: I've got a good idea.
8: All right. You go then. If you got
7: So I don't know what it was. It was like a whole craze a couple years back, but I've fallen in love with them ever since. I want a capybara.
6: Oh, yeah.
7: They are the most adorable little cute little things ever.
8: They're all over Mexico.
6: But they are
7: nature's teddy bear.
6: Did you see them with us or you weren't on that trip?
7: I don't think so.
8: Well,
6: so it was me and it was when we were in Mexico.
8: They're kind of like, I think they're like just rodents, or are they?
7: They're technically rodents, but not really. So the reason that they're awesome is because they have no predators at all. So they get along with every animal.
8: Oh.
7: Every animal. There's videos of them riding on the backs of alligators. Like there's no animal wants to kill them.
8: Would your dogs get along with them?
6: Probably not.
7: Probably not. Our dogs don't really get along with any other animals. They're too jealous.
6: I was about to say no. Well, they go to daycare and stuff. No, they get along really well with other dogs.
7: They'd live with them.
6: But if yeah, no, but they if wouldn't. They if we house. Got another pet, because the thing is
8: y'all have some of y'all.
6: if you're a long time listener of the radio, you've heard me talk about my dogs. You have to have at least Kona, because we've had me and Cole have had Kona for what, going 6 years
7: six,
6: now,
7: six and a half years.
6: Almost. Yeah. 6 years now, and then we adopted Ellie when she was 1.5. So I've talked about on previous shows how I like to dance in the bathroom with Kona if I'm stressed. So people have heard that. But so me and Kona have a very special relationship where she's very possessive of me.
7: Oh, yeah.
6: And I'm very possessive of her. So when we got Ellie, it took them probably, to be honest, maybe a year.
7: I feel like
6: really
7: they're still kind of trying to figure it out.
6: Now they're just like sweet little sisters. Well, they'll kiss and play, but then sometimes they get jealous.
7: Yeah.
6: But they get along now. But it took a while. And so to Cole's point, like, if we were to
7: you throw a capybara into that mix, they might have their first predator.
6: Yeah, that's the thing is, I mean, Kona gets very jealous.
8: All right, wait a minute. What would you, okay, forget the dogs now. I'm sorry I brought that up. What would you do with the capybara? Are they trainable?
7: I feel like they're just like with you? they're just like a cuddle bug that you don't have to worry about. Like, that's, you could have it anywhere, you can bring it anywhere. And, you know,
8: are they like monkeys and have hands though? Because the thing you think on the front end, monkeys are cute, but they got hands. They'll get into stuff and make a huge mess in your house.
7: Yeah, and it's hard to like. Every video you see of a monkey, they're always wearing a diaper. So like, I guess you can't potty train them.
8: They're always wearing that.
7: So
6: I guess you could. I don't know. Ugh. Bruce Almighty potty trained his dog.
8: That's a show that.
7: Well, now we're into a whole other question. Yeah. If you could use Bruce Almighty's powers, what would you use? But that's a different question. We'll save that for another show. I want to hear what your animal is. What animal would you want? Kona and Ellie. Our dogs to have as another sibling.
6: Well, okay. So I'm using pet as a loose term here.
8: Okay, that's exotic. Yeah.
6: Fictional, but
7: I have no idea
6: where
7: you're going.
6: Because pet doesn't necessarily mean animal. It's pet.
8: Is it a stuffed
7: really
8: animal?
7: Building up the suspense here.
8: Is this Winnie the Pooh?
7: I'm on the edge of my seat too. I hope you are too.
6: Because here was what my first thought was, tiger. But as soon as you started talking about something you always wanted, what came to my mind was
8: what?
7: Oh boy.
6: Have y'all ever seen those mini wheat commercials where there's that little mini wheat that helps them? Like, the whole premise of the commercial is the kids eat mini wheats and he helps them do their homework. And
7: you're telling me your answer is you wanted a frosted mini wheat as a pet.
6: Yes. Why would you not?
7: Tyler, let's go down to the grocery store. I can get you 200 of them right now.
6: No, but like if it could be real.
8: Lucky Charms.
6: No. But follow me here. They're so cute. If they were actually like live and could walk around and talk like they do on the commercials. I don't know
8: it's
6: why.
8: Like a stress ball.
6: That's been something.
7: Yeah.
6: And the thing is this isn't even the first time I've talked about wanting a mini wheat. I had stored that away in the never going to happen column. And so I wouldn't let myself really, because when I think about it, I even get frustrated sometimes. Like, that's so annoying that that's not real. But
7: I'd be so concerned I'd accidentally like eat them. Like,
6: Kona definitely
8: I'm
6: would.
8: Starving.
7: Yeah,
6: I don't even think. Yeah. I don't watch too much like normal TV anymore anyway, so I don't see a lot of commercials. But I don't even. Are mini wheats even? I mean, popular? Do they still have commercials? I don't know.
7: I hope they're still a thing. I haven't had a while.
8: Listen, now's a good time for y'all to text about this because I think we need therapy.
6: This commercial.
7: Yeah.
6: No, I mean, this commercial was
7: took
6: like
7: exotic
6: 10 years
7: to a whole new level.
6: Well, that's why I was like, you know what? Let me think of a fun one. I mean, that commercial ran like 10 years ago or something.
8: I know what it is, but
6: in the whole premise,
8: never considered a pet.
6: Yeah. But wouldn't that be so cool if you had, cause you could put it in your pocket.
7: Tiny.
6: I know. That's my whole point. You can put it in your pocket. It could spy for you.
7: I don't remember. Could they talk? Who are you trying to spy on?
6: You the power is unlimited if you had a
7: I can't remember.
6: Week.
7: Could they talk?
6: Yes, they could. And that was my other thing is you could actually talk to them.
8: Oh my God. This is the first AI.
6: So
7: frosted mini wheat.
6: It's a little best friend that you can carry around in your pocket.
8: Oh my gosh, Tyler.
7: All right. Yeah. That went in a different direction than I thought you were going. I thought you were going to pick like a mystical character from a book or something.
8: Yeah,
7: like,
8: thinking of or leprechaun.
6: I said I'm going loose with the term pet.
7: I was going to say like, I thought you were going to say like baby Yoda or something.
6: No, I want
7: a Baby Yoda would be a good one.
6: And probably I would say blueberry.
8: blueberry.
6: Blue frosted.
8: While we're asking, while we're putting
7: I didn't
8: orders.
7: Know one was yeah. better than the other.
6: No, well, it's just either blue or pink or white.
8: Okay. I got you. So if you're going to put in an order for an exotic mini wheat, you might as well get a blueberry one, I guess.
7: Might as well.
6: Yeah.
8: All right.
7: All right, Tony.
8: I think my exotic pet, because I'm not like a huge pet person.
7: Yeah.
8: But I guess my exotic pet would be Tad.
7: That you already have an exotic pet.
8: I know. So my exotic pet, Tad,
7: you don't have
8: is
7: to
8: a
7: wonder
8: very
7: about that one.
8: Exotic pet. He's very high maintenance pet.
7: Requires a lot of care and attention.
8: He has lots of care and attention. He's
6: not here to defend himself.
8: No. He will. He'll never know about this. So you guys do
6: I'm definitely going to tell him.
8: Oh, yeah.
6: I've got to. Mainly because I just got to give him a hard time.
8: All right. So listen. So here's the exotic part of Tad. All right. So Tad's like this really high dollar racehorse. He's so specific. It's, you know, he's got long hair that has to be brushed, his mane brushed.
6: So for those of y'all who don't know this, Tad has been growing out his hair.
8: Yeah, he looks like a prophet now. But anyway,
6: here's what I want, because now I just can't help but defend him a little bit.
8: Well, it's for people that
6: don't know.
7: Defending.
6: So he has talked about for as long as I have known him, which is my whole life, because he's my dad. He has talked about growing his hair out because he had long hair in college and then he cut it and he being in the business world and finance and all that.
8: Now he's got some other friends, business partners, colleagues that are still growing their hair.
6: Yeah. And y'all are still very much in the business. He's just not as much in the day to day anymore. And so he decided it was like a year and a half ago. He was like, you know what? Well, I've still got hair to grow out. I'm going to grow it out.
8: Yeah.
6: So that's what he said.
8: Actually, I'm jealous because he has wonderful hair.
6: Oh, yeah.
8: I mean, his hair is better.
6: Well, I will say that. Yeah.
8: You have wonderful hair.
7: Oh, thank you.
6: Now I guess I'm just being rude. I got your hair. Yeah. Our hair is thin and a little frizzy. Yeah.
7: So, Tony, with having Tad as your exotic pet, what tricks have you trained him to do? Does he sit? Does he roll over? Do you have to rub his belly?
8: I'm glad you ask. Okay. So that's the other part. So, like, yeah, he has a lot of care and maintenance with his physical, you know, brushing hair and his mane and his coat and all that kind of stuff. But sometimes he's really hard to train on a lot of things. He's a very, he can be an obstinate exotic pet. So it's kind of hard to get him. He's kind of a slow learner in some of these exotic.
6: You are just dragging him through the mud right now.
8: However, all it takes is some positive reinforcement. Wives, listen up in case you didn't already adopt this and you probably some positive reinforcement and some little attaboys there. And like, he's so great. Like it's a very well-behaved exotic pet. You know, he's like, it's like, I really love it. You took out that trash in like 4 seconds flat. Dude.
7: His version of a dog park is a concert.
8: And your hair was flowing behind you as you ran to the curb with that trash can.
7: Do you go to the grocery store? Do you leave him in the car with the windows cracked and just turn on some music?
8: No, he refuses to go to the grocery store. He wants to have it.
6: Well, so the thing about Tad is, he either stuff he cares about, he really cares about.
8: Oh, yeah.
6: But then other things, it's like,
8: he's the racehorse.
6: Because
8: he's going to eat oats about, in the barn.
6: Because you're talking about high maintenance, it's also making it sound like he's just high maintenance across the board.
8: No.
6: He's someone
7: there's
6: that,
7: where he is low maintenance on other aspects.
6: I was about to say.
8: Yeah.
6: He's fine. He's
7: like
6: fine.
7: Backpacks, for instance.
6: Chilling anywhere, doing anything. Yeah. But the things that he really cares about.
8: He's gonna, they need care and maintenance, but then all the other stuff, like, he's super chill about. So he's trainable in a lot of things.
7: Well,
8: you know what? I think it's like any relationship, and he's an exotic pet, but I'll tell you this, now that he's growing his hair, that exotic pet sheds.
7: You have to pick up after him too.
8: Honestly, I've said that's true. But the thing too is, I'm like, his hair now, I'm like, I looked in the bathroom on one, like the floor, and there was this little nest of hair. I'm like, there's nests growing.
7: Yeah.
8: And so now he's like, oh, I need to pick my hair up. And I'm like, yes.
6: Yeah.
8: Yes. Yes. Yes.
7: Well,
6: he is understanding what it's like to be a girl.
8: Oh, I think
6: just with hair. Because when he first started growing it out, he was like, what can I do to just shower and
8: run out the house?
6: Yeah. And like, not have to put anything in it or brush it.
8: I said, cut it.
6: He was like, what can I do to shower and it not be frizzy? I was like, welcome to being a girl. You're
8: going
6: to have to do something with it.
8: No kidding. All right. So listen, we went all over the map on exotic pets. We went from a husband to a fictional character, serial character.
7: Mini-Wheat.
6: Mine was the best.
7: A capybara.
8: So something that probably no one knows.
6: So you text in, our listener, you text in what would be your one exotic pet.
8: And, or you can have a
6: pet. And using us as an example that can really be across the map, but just give your reasoning so we can understand the context. But you can call or text us at 205-988-0006. Again, that's 205-988-0006 with your exotic pet answer. Or if you're actually wanting some help planning your retirement, we can help you with that too.
8: So you can
6: call or text us at 205-988-0006.
8: Thank you.
6: See y'all next time.
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8: 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And they can help you too. So now let's start the show. This is Understanding Money.
9: Hello there and welcome to another edition of Understanding Money with the Knowles Group. Matt McClure here. I'm just the guy pushing the buttons and I sweep up the studio after we're done. That's about all I do here. But the real stars of the show, the ones who bring the knowledge each and every week about all

0: All things money and finances are the guys with the Knowles Group, and we'll say hello first of all to Danny Knowles. Hey, Danny, how's it going?
1: Hey, Matt, how you doing? And let me tell you, I had several people this week saying having you on the phone, they told me on the phone this week having you on the radio show is really added a lot of value to it. So you just don't sweep up and push the buttons.
2: Oh yeah, I feel like every week we have to say, Matt, don't sell yourself short.
0: Well, I do push a lot of buttons, but you know that's.
2: That's true. Yeah. And before you were hosting, it was just me reading off a lecture that I wrote by hand. Needless is for our listeners who have been listening to us since 2021. This new format is a vast improvement.
1: It came a long way from we're recording in an open room.
2: Yeah. From a $10 mic from Amazon and Audacity on my computer.
0: Yeah. Hey, I've been there too, you know, but yeah, no, I appreciate it, guys. Thank you very much. And I'm glad to be here with you once again. The other voice that you just heard there was Parker Knowles. We also have Chandler Knowles and Evan Griffith with us this week. Hey guys, how's it going?
3: Hey, it's going well, man.
4: How you doing, Matt?
0: Doing very well, thank you. And we're gonna have some fun, I think, over this next hour, and we're gonna bring the folks a lot of knowledge because we're talking about how to build a roadmap for retirement. There's kind of some common obstacles as people approach what really should be their golden years. I want to make sure that they're golden and not like a lump of coal in your stocking or something like that. All right. So that's what we'll get to here momentarily. Wanted to say, though, first of all, go to the website, thenowlesgroup.com. N-O-L-E-S is how you spell Knowles. It's thenowlesgroup.com. Some different things you can do there, including scheduling a consultation that's absolutely free of any cost and any obligation. You can meet with them about all of your different financial needs, planning for the future, all of that wonderful stuff by going to thenowlesgroup.com. You can also give a call directly to Danny Knowles, 205-602-5065, 205-602-5065. And you can also go and subscribe to the show wherever you get your podcasts as well. All right. If you've missed any of the past episodes and you want to just hear all the different topics that we cover each and every week, that would be a great thing for you to do. And it would help spread the word about the show beyond just, the borders of the great state of Alabama. Help us go global here. All right. All right. So I kind of, gave us just a little bit of a tiny preview about what we're going to talk about here on the show. But Danny, give us the full rundown of what we've got coming up.
1: Pretty good show this week. 4 short bulletins. Are you approaching retirement? We'll give you 6 steps or a 6-step checklist to help you prepare. 4 unseen icebergs that could sink your retirement plan. How to avoid them. Why it pays to have a plan. And great to have Evan on here because he handles all that planning software that we do. And then finally, and this is our number one question we asked everyone, and I know they probably hadn't heard from their advisor over the last few weeks. Have you heard from your advisor lately? That's a Janet Jackson song, isn't it, from the 80s?
2: Have
1: you heard from me lately? That's the name of the song, right?
2: Needless to say, was born yet. Yeah, I'm not a Janet.
1: Matt and I know that song.
2: Well,
0: I do. What have you done for me lately? That's your little Janet Jackson number there. And very apropos for that particular segment of the show. All right. So let's get into it with a little inspiration for our conversation. And we'll do that, as usual, with our quote of the week. Evan has it for us this time.
5: And now for some financial wisdom. It's time for the quote of the week.
4: This week's quote from Jim George. It's not how you start that's important, but how well you finish. And I think that's a great, great one for this week. It's going to tie in a lot regarding those 4 bullet points that Danny just listed off.
0: Yeah. I think that a lot of people, it's like, I feel like I have to, if I'm running a 100-yard dash, I feel like I have to run the, 99 of the yards in the first second, but that's not exactly how it has to happen, right?
2: Oh, tortoise and the hare.
4: Absolutely.
2: We're going to get started with just six key tasks for investors that are approaching retirement. And, you know, I think this not only applies to people in the retirement red zone that we're going to go over, but, you know, if you're in your 40s, give this part a close listen to, because a lot of this advice is going to pertain to you too. Many of individuals approaching retirement have come to us seeking guidance on their plans for retirement and how to make the most of their hard-earned savings, how to make it work for them as much or as little as they have saved, how they can put it to the most use. And this checklist is, like I said, primarily aimed at those of you who are approaching retirement. People are living longer than ever before, so we see very often people who will spend as long, if not longer, in retirement as they did working, 20, 30, 40 years or more, depending on if you're lucky enough to retire early. But you know, we want to touch on this retirement red zone. It's the 5 to 10 years before and the 5 to 10 years after retirement. So really about age 50 to 70, that window is really your most critical time. And, you know, as important, to tie back to Evan's quote, as important as it is to start out in your 20s and 30s, you know, saving as much as you can for retirement, it's that last bit. It's that last bit in the retirement red zone that really has the potential to make or break the comfort level of your retirement and, you know, if you're even able to maintain your quality of life that you've become accustomed to. And I'm going to let Chandler get started with the first of these six key tasks.
3: Absolutely. So step one, build your human capital. Invest in your human capital by continuing to work. While improving your skills and knowledge, it's never a bad idea to add a new skill. In the final years of your career, you are likely making more income than ever before. Experts say your income is your greatest wealth generator, so take advantage during your final decade before retirement. A lot of people don't just want to retire, they want to relaunch. Explore pursuing an encore career that is more fulfilling and less demanding, which can provide additional income and reduce the need for portfolio withdrawals in retirement. So that's a big thing, you know, work if you want to, not because you have to. Big thing we say.
2: Yeah. And just for an example there, I'm thinking of a client who had, pretty long career in business. I believe that they were an accountant or similar, bookkeeper, but, you know, not the most thrilling career, but in retirement, they're like, well, I want to go and I want to be the choir director for my church. And, you know, like, that's not the highest earning career in the world, but you know, they were passionate about it and it gave them something to do every Sunday, keep their hands busy, keep their minds busy. And you know, they still got paid for it. It was a little extra boost in retirement about what their Social Security was paying. So Chandler's right on the money that these passion project jobs in retirement can really make a huge difference financially and also mentally and socially. Evan, I totally interrupted you.
4: No, you're all good. And I think that extending your working life is a great idea, especially when it comes to having a game plan for your Social Security benefits, because that's our next step is making that game plan for your Social Security. So considering working longer and delaying your filing for Social Security to increase your eventual benefit, because your final benefit amount is based on your top earning years and how long you choose to delay beyond your full retirement age. So talk with your spouse, consult with a licensed professional, and develop a strategy for your Social Security that maximizes the total lifetime benefits for both of you. It's something that can be overlooked, but it's really not something that should be.
2: Yeah. And it takes a little bit of finesse to nail it properly. But that's part of, I guess, the consolidated services that we provide here is a Social Security analysis. It's one of the first things, you know, typically, and Danny can correct me here if I'm wrong, but typically Danny does that in the first meeting. Maybe one of the first questions out of his mouth, other than what do you have saved for retirement on your own end, what is your Social Security look like?
4: Yeah, to take into account that guaranteed income mm-hmm. that you're going to be
2: yeah.
4: adding on to with the rest of your retirement savings.
2: Guaranteed for current retirees, maybe not for you and me.
4: Yeah, yeah, that's debatable, but we'll see eventually.
2: Yeah, and I guess on that topic, I kind of want to let Danny talk about Social Security's finances, how they're looking, what kind of pressure they're under.
1: What type of pressures do you think they're under?
2: Extreme pressure. Yeah.
1: So when we sit down with clients, we talk about a couple of things. We talk about our four phases of retirement or the process that you need to look at retirement. We sit down and talk about your different buckets of money, pension plan, personal savings, and Social Security benefit. Now, if you look at it from the standpoint that we look at it, a couple of things here. Why we feel like the Social Security Administration is under financial pressure. And here's the reason why. Recipients or beneficiaries are living longer. You know, mortality has extended, right, Parker?
2: 100%.
1: And so that means that the program that pays recipients for a longer period, which is approximately 11,000 baby boomers a day that are retiring every single day, and the share of workers paying into the system is what's happening, Chandler. It's decreasing.
3: Going down.
1: So what we have to do is creating an undetermined imbalance. So as a result, without any actions from the lawmakers, the Old Age and Survival Insurance Trust, i.e. what?
2: Social Security Trust Fund.
1: Yeah. Is what? Going to run dry in 2023.
2: 2032.
1: Or 33. And only about 77% of the promised benefits would be payable if the trust runs out. So that means if you're looking at your Social Security benefit document or statement saying, hey, Danny knows, which mine is, saying that I'm going to get approximately $4,200. Now I'm looking at 77% of $4,200 or $2,800.
2: Take 23% off the top, whatever you're getting in Social Security gross a month. If Congress doesn't intervene between now and then, when the trust fund runs dry, taxation is only going to be sufficient, you know, because we're all going to still pay FICA taxes, payroll taxes. To employers are going to pay it, workers are going to pay it, but that'll only be enough to cover 77% of benefits. And for retirees who depend on Social Security for all or for part of their retirement income, that's terrifying. That's a scary number.
1: Yeah. Because we have people come in here now that's just getting Social Security and very small savings, and they're squeaking by.
2: Yeah. And because so, you know what's not going to go down 23% in 2022 or 2032 or 33.
1: Inflation. Yeah. Cost of goods and services.
2: Cost of goods and services are not going to drop by a quarter in that year. So something that we really want to look at, something that we really harp on, essentially, we say it so much, is maintaining a safety net.
1: Hold on.
2: I'm sorry.
1: Hold on before you jump in that. We're not political on this show.
2: Yeah.
1: Keep politics out of it. Yeah. But, you know, we're in a mid-year election, correct?
2: Yeah.
1: So what does that tell you? That if you're not planning to retire, or you're a pre-retiree or planning for retirement, this is when you need to sit down and think about who you vote for.
2: Yeah.
1: I mean, if they're not voting to protect your monetary rights that you've paid all of your life into, then what?
2: Yeah.
1: And you got to do something.
2: Yeah.
1: So if you want to talk to somebody about that, ask Matt to give them the number and the website, and then they can call for a complimentary what?
2: Consultation. Yeah. Doesn't cost you a dime.
0: Yeah. No cost, no obligation. It's absolutely free of any of that kind of stuff. And it's easy to get. And it just starts with a simple conversation, but it actually starts with you reaching out to the Knowles Group. And you can do it a couple of different ways. One is go to theknowlesgroup.com. 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Or you can give Danny a call directly at 205-602-5065. 205-602-5065. Once again, is that number. All right. Now, Parker, let's now move on to step number three here. And as you said, it's an important one. It's maintaining that safety net. I mean, you know, I guess the part of the safety net, you know, socially for all of us is supposed to be Social Security. You got to have your own sort of personal safety net as well.
2: Yeah, for sure. And we'll get into some numbers about why you can't really rely solely on Social Security. But one of the things that we say right out of the gate, as part of our initial meeting with every single person who walks through our door, is what's your emergency fund look like? You know, what money can you put your hands on within 24 to 48 hours if you have something pop up and you need the money yesterday? We recommend saving at least 6 months, 5 to 6 months of your living expenses. So, you know, take stock of what your rent, your mortgage, car payment, medicine, healthcare, your basic, Chandler call it, what do you, your must haves, mm-hmm. Stuff that you positively cannot survive without, multiply that number by 5 or 6 and keep that in a high yield savings account. Don't keep it in a money market. You want it in something you can get your hands on shortly, you know, at a bank where you have a debit card, or, you know, somewhere else where you can quickly get your hands on it. And something else, when we're talking about safety nets, I think it's important to talk a little bit about long-term care. As Danny was saying, longevity is not becoming a problem. Obviously, I'm not going to say it's a problem. People are living longer, but it throws a wrench into planning, because we're having to plan for 10, 15 years of extra lifespan, which is great. But oftentimes that includes long-term care. So if we're just going to look at it, the average Social Security benefit of a retired worker in America as of last year is $23,700 per the Census Bureau. We're looking at adult day services of $26,000 a year. So even just that outstrips a single worker's average Social Security. Median household income is just a hair shy of $60,000 a year. Just keep that in mind. So homemaker services, so that's stuff like cooking and cleaning, average for that is about $51,500. A home health aide, often considered the cheap, the inexpensive option for long-term care needs, that runs about $53,000. And then you make a big jump up to assisted living. So this is not full nursing care. This is semi-nursing care, apartment style, independent, but assisted living. That's almost $71,000 a year. So just that alone blows past the median household income above the age of 65. And that's an emergency. That is something that we absolutely have to plan for and we have to talk about. It's not an easy conversation to have, especially with people who are, you know, in their 50s or early 60s, and they're like, oh, I'm retired. I just retired. I'm looking at enjoying my retirement. And we have to swoop in and say, well, yeah, but what about your nursing home? What if that specter comes? And then we jump up to nursing homes, and this is where the money gets really serious. Semi-private nursing home, so not even a private room, $111,000 a year average. In some states it's higher. That's about what it is in Alabama. Alabama's right at about the median. Now private nursing home, you're looking at almost $123,000 a year, more than twice the median household income. And if that is not properly planned for, It you simply won't be able to do it. That then you get into a situation where, you have to start exploring Medicaid options, doing things like selling your home,
3: jewelry, everything,
2: drawers. What are the Medicaid thresholds in Alabama?
3: Yeah, it's 2,000 here. So you can't have more than $2,000 in your total assets. And the spend down program is, sorry, Heaven, as I kick you out. The spend down program is probably the hardest part of honestly getting people on it. You know, you send them to a state facility, they are going to charge them $10,000-$13,000 a month to try to get that money down. And, you know, you better hopefully did a really good job of making sure that you've got it all, because they have jewelry and they've appraised it more than $2,000. Boom, off of Medicaid that quick. So got to be very aware of it. You know, it's the statistics, 70% of all of 65 plus year olds will have it for a minimum of 3 or more years. It's just, you know, it's such a weighted statistic. You have to have something in place to protect that.
2: To address it. Yeah, those for most retirees, those chickens are going to come home to roost at some point. And I guess to draw us back to something a little more lighthearted, I kind of want Danny to talk a little bit about portfolio adjustments.
1: Well, we're in that mode this week, and we've been in that mode for a couple of weeks. couple of things. Number one, when you're in a situation like we've had a downward swing in the market of approximately 7 to 8%, we had two good days the past couple of days, but now we're faced with another downward swing in the market, and that's going to close the week out, and we're going to have Easter. Couple of things that you really need to do. Number one, you need to call a licensed professional. You know, they can review your plan and review your portfolio. Had a client in here yesterday, $1.6 million in his portfolio. Guy took over $1.5 million of his portfolio, and he's not talked to the guy in a year. I said,
3: dang.
1: That sucks, you know, but sucks for him, not for us. But, you know, what? So we put the plan together and put a really good equity-based plan together. Evan did yesterday for me, and we're going to move the money. I mean, I think you've got to take time to sit down and be comfortable with the advisor that you work with. Two things that we promise here. Number one, we promise a personal relationship where you pick up the phone and call us and say, hey, what's going on in my portfolio? Number two, we provide the best what?
2: Service.
1: I feel like we provide the best service than anybody, you know? So, and part of that service is Evan. You know, Evan sets people up on the Right Capital program, and we start building your financial plan. And we can review every investment process that you have anywhere, whether it's help with us or whether it's help with somebody else. Evan, give him a quick rundown on the Right Capital.
4: Yeah, so this software essentially consolidates your assets without actually moving any of your money. This program will allow you to link electronically to all institutions, all major institutions, even some smaller credit unions are capable of being connected with this software.
2: It's a dashboard.
4: Right. It's a snapshot of your retirement all in one space. So you'll be able to see, you know, a pension, a 401k that hasn't been rolled over, a 403b at some other, even if it's at a previous employer and you haven't moved it yet, it will show, we can put it in this software, give you an entire 30,000 foot view of what your retirement currently looks like. We can show you where every dime of it is in this dashboard that is Right Capital, and run all types of analysis. We can do Roth conversions. We can run Social Security estimations. We can show you how to maximize every penny of your retirement savings to the best of our ability, and really fine tune your plan and cater it to your needs and your retirement goals.
3: Absolutely. And I'm going to go into step five, which is going to be the sprint to the finish and maximizing your savings. Take advantage of an empty nest transition by redirecting your savings efforts towards retirement. As people near retirement, we find they are earning more income than ever before in their careers. And honestly, a lot of the time we've started to notice that when we get people to come over and meet with us, we can break down and show them how they can even be making more in retirement than they were in while working. So you just think about saving when you're making more money so that when you come out of retirement, you do have a safety net that's nice there for you. Consider saving a significant portion of your income, aiming for 30% if possible. In the years leading up to retirement to help, you know, just strengthen up that retirement portfolio, cash stances are important. They're big. They're needed. It's quick, liquid, easy money to grab, like Parker was saying. You know, I don't think necessarily it should just sit in a checking account that you can put in things that have low interest that can help grow.
4: Yeah, high yield.
3: Yeah, but save. It's a big deal, especially when you're retired, because a lot of time we hear people say, I don't have enough savings. I didn't save enough, or right the opposite. I saved too much. But that's not true. You can't ever save too much. But just make sure that you are aware of that. But prioritize tax sheltered vehicles like IRAs, 401ks, and take advantage of catch up contributions on each of them. They're available to all of the individuals over the age of 50, and you can add additional amounts of money to each of those. So make sure you're aware of all of those opportunities out there for you. I'm going to let Evan kind of jump into step six now.
4: Yeah, so the last step that we're going to talk about in this process is protecting your savings from sequence of returns risk. So as your retirement approaches, you're going to want to gradually shift a portion of your investment portfolio towards safer investments to mitigate some of that sequence of return risk. So holding assets and safer securities can help protect your portfolio from potential market downturns early in your retirement years when your portfolio value is at its highest. With interest rates still high, safer investments still offer significant return potential. So don't think that that you're going to be earning nothing on those safer investments.
2: Yeah. And I guess I just want to take a second, and recap. So these six steps are develop and use your human capital, continuing to work, adding skills to your tool belt, determine your social security strategy to maximize your future payout, maintain your 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the finish, maximize your savings, take advantage of catch-up contributions if you're over the age of 50, and protect your hard-earned money from sequence of return risk. Consider some options that'll protect and grow your wealth. I think Matt's got a little bit of information about how to book that consultation with us.
0: Yeah. You know, he said call today and book yours. 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N-O-L-E-S is how you spell Knowles, by the way. 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Easy to do. And as I said, again, you know, they really want to help you reach your retirement goals. And, you know, you're hearing a lot here today about how they can help you do that. All right. So let's talk about something that happened this month, 114 years ago, Chandler. And now I know we don't usually do like history lessons or things like that on the show, but people might be able to guess what we're going to talk about here, because this segment we've sort of titled Four Unseen Icebergs That Could Sink Your Retirement Plan, right?
3: Absolutely. And I feel like every time we hear iceberg, our mind immediately goes to this. So this month, 114 years ago, on April 15th, 1912, British luxury passenger ship, the Titanic, sank on its way to New York City from England after colliding with an iceberg. It was marked as a tragedy with more than 1,500 souls lost, making it the deadliest sinking of a single ship at the time. So, we're going to talk about four unforeseen icebergs that could sink your retirement plan today. So I'm going to go ahead and start it off with iceberg number one, stock market volatility. And, oh, man, I'm sure we're all pretty aware of that recently. You know, it's there, but we just got, you know, don't want to be scared of everything. The stock market is a very needed tool. During the accumulation phase, the stock market can help build wealth for retirement. But as retirement approaches, protecting your savings should become a priority. Diversification can help mitigate the impact of market downturns. You want to look at having someone that is watching the market that can actively go in there and reallocate your portfolio when things start to move. We've had big swings down. We've had big swings up, and you just have to be able to adjust. So you need to meet with someone that can do that, that has the ability to go in there and trade to the way that you need it to be done. One tip I'm going to give, retirement income tip. You can reduce the risk in your portfolio and establish a personal pension that creates a lifetime income stream with one simple strategy. And that's a big thing that we use, self-funded pensions. It's an annuity. And what you do is you go in there, you can put the money in there, and you know exactly what you're going to get guaranteed, no matter what that market does, down, up, whatever. You're getting the exact payout for you. And that's a big deal. We can use a portion of your assets to be able to cover your must-haves forever, no matter what happens, unless you decide to jump way above your means, we can get everything going. So I'm going to let Evan go ahead and take on number two.
2: Everybody's favorite thing.
6: But yeah, number two is a big one. There's only, you know, two things certain in life, death and taxes. And taxes is iceberg number two. We find that most people believe taxes are going to increase in the future. But at the same time, they have little to no money in their tax-free bucket to kind of mitigate that a little bit. Now, Medicare beneficiaries with high income may face additional monthly surcharges. And I'm sure Chandler has something he wants to add in regards to that. But strategies like converting savings to a Roth IRA can help lower your future tax burden. Now, I know Danny mentioned Right Capital earlier, and I kind of gave a little spiel, but when doing these conversions, they don't always make sense for everybody. So we're going to sit down, we're going to go over all the nuances to your current situation. There's a lot of things that go into trying to do a Roth conversion and figuring out if that makes sense for you personally.
2: It may not.
6: Right.
3: So with iceberg number three, it's going to be long-term care costs. So long-term care expenses can significantly impact retirement savings. Average annual costs from home health care, assisted living, and nursing homes are increasing, and inflation is having a greater impact in the areas of medicine and health care. So it's a big deal to make sure that you have that covered. Parker talked about those costs and what comes with that, and the 70% of all 65 individuals will use it. The right long-term care insurance policy could save you a significant amount of money in retirement. More so than that, we actually look at a lot of alternatives to just traditional long-term care policies. They're expensive. They have hard qualifications. Just a lot can go into them. So we look at a lot of different alternatives. You know, if you have RMDs, we look at funding life insurance policies. We look at annuities, things like that. A lot of different options that you can do to be able to cover long-term care than just a traditional long-term care policy that might be a use it or lose it type deal. Speaking of long-term care, a lot of it has to play into what I'm going to let Danny talk about on number four, which is longevity.
1: Yeah, a couple of things that you need to look like at this right here when you're retiring. Most people now with mortality rates like they are can last two or three decades in retirement. And it really focus. You really need to focus on proper management of your savings. You know, really looking at, hey, can I create my own guaranteed income source like Social Security, which earlier we said may not be 100% guaranteed, and pension is important. So when you look in there, the top concerns is, will I outlive my savings and retirement, or will my retirement outlive me? Again, part of Evan's job is on the Right Capital. It gives us a probability of your retirement plan outliving you and transitioning that to your legacy.
0: Yeah, and that we've seen, you know, in a bunch of surveys over the years, it's the most or the biggest fear, I should say, of retirees. Survey after survey has shown it. They fear running out of money in their retirement years, and they fear that even more than death itself in a lot of cases. And so that just, to me, really highlights the fact that you've got to just take charge of your retirement and your financial future. Don't leave it up to chance, right? As listeners to the show, I would encourage you to reach out to the Knowles Group. Again, go to thenowlesgroup.com. N-O-L-E-S is how you spell Knowles. 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For that free consultation. Reach out, get in touch with them today, and just take life by the horns, take your financial life by the horns here, and get things on the right track for you. And when you do that, you work on having an actual plan, a formal written financial plan. Chandler, talk about this study here that we've found that shows really how much it pays to have a plan.
3: Absolutely. So a study by T. Rowe Price shows that individuals with formal financial plans have 2 to 4 times more wealth when entering retirement compared to those without one. This study was conducted among about 3,000 401k participants and about 1,100 total retirees. So, you know, a good number of that. That's a pretty big deal, big number to look at. 4 times more wealthy when entering retirement. 64% of baby boomers reported moderate to high levels of stress about their retirement savings. However, survey respondents with a formal plan reported 60% higher confidence about their financial outlook. 60% of respondents indicated that their employers are the primary source for financial education and guidance. How much guidance is your employer/HR department really providing? Are they the most qualified to help you protect and grow your savings? We encourage all of our listeners to consult with licensed professionals like us to make sure that you're getting the best financial information. I cannot tell you how many times I have walked into an employer's place of business and have done an educational event on finances. It's awesome. We love doing it. It's something that we offer a complete free service. We go in there, we can run an educational event in your small business, large business. We've done UPS. We've done Paul Mitchell Hair. We've been to a lot of different places. I'm about to do, we're looking at a lot of different hospitals, things like that. Cause you'd be surprised how many people come to us and they're like, we didn't even know that we could be in the S&P 500 in our 401k. We don't even know what that is. You know, we'll do our presentation. We'll be like, so here's the S&P 500. You must know it. And they're like, we have no idea what that is. And we're like, oh goodness. So you'll be surprised how, and these people can have millions of dollars. That's the thing, like millions of dollars where, but they could have probably had multi, you know, more millions of dollars if they'd had a little bit of education. So I'm not saying that there's not people out there successful that, but if you can educate them a little bit more, it just brings it to a whole nother level. And I'm going to let Evan kind of jump on that just a little bit more.
6: Yeah, that's a great transition there, because among pre-retirees, awareness is low when considering investment products designed to support their retirement income needs. Too many people think about their retirement savings as a race towards one big magic number. Maybe that's $250,000. Maybe that's $500,000. Maybe it's the big $1 million goal that you've set for yourself to feel comfortable when you want to retire. But a better goal to pursue would be maximizing your retirement income. Looking at what you need, looking at what your current investments can bring to you. How much retirement income do you feel comfortable having, and how can we get you there? So demand for financial planning services is the strongest among individuals who are within 1 to 5 years of their retirement date. So we recommend that people get started as soon as possible, even though that demand starts to increase towards the end. And the more time you have to accumulate and invest your savings for retirement, the better you'll be in the long term. You know, you don't want to be planning at the last minute. Spontaneity is fun when planning a vacation, but when you're planning your retirement, that's not what you want to do.
3: Gosh, sometimes it's not good when planning a vacation.
6: Yeah, it doesn't always work out the best, but
3: yeah, tell me about it in Miami. Oh, $10,000 later.
6: Oh my God.
7: That's why I don't go to Miami.
6: Yeah, Miami's a money vacuum.
3: It's like, can't be that expensive. Oh,
7: that's like humble.
6: You'd be
7: like,
6: better off going to Vegas.
0: One afternoon on South Beach, I think, is about $10,000 these days, right?
7: Exactly. Seriously.
1: Yeah.
0: Well, I mean, and also, you know, you're saying there, you know, the demand for financial planning services, Evan, really strongest among people who are within a few years of their retirement. And, you know, some people who are even in that window or out of that window, maybe they have, you know, an advisor already. But as Danny was saying, you know, at the beginning of the show, and I will let you address this here, Danny. A lot of people probably these days haven't heard from that advisor lately. And, you know, I think that if they were to start working with you, I just knowing you the way that I do, they would see the difference when working with the Knowles Group, because I know that you all really like to keep in touch with the folks you work with and, you know, not let them feel like they're going it alone when they're planning for retirement or whatever they are planning for in their financial life.
1: That's right. A couple of things here. If you're looking to maximize your investment, max out your Social Security benefit, or create a comprehensive plan, or, you know, when you sat down with Evan, our team is really focused and focused on assisting you with that. But when people give us a call, here's really what they're looking for. You know, they're looking for a comprehensive analysis of their portfolio. And we go through each and every one of this. One of the softwares that we have, we can upload your current portfolio, your current statements, and do a side-by-side comparison of our portfolio versus your current portfolio. I had a client come in here earlier this week, had $600,000 in one mutual fund, which is not bad if it's performing, but I said, you could have bought the income portfolio of this same mutual fund and had 7 investments in one versus 1 in 1. So really, you need to sit down and look at that report that we generate. Second thing that people talk about, is fees evaluation. Discover exactly how much you're paying in fees for your retirement savings account or for any account. We can help you identify unnecessary costs and find ways to optimize your investment. So one of the things that you have to look at it when it comes to fees, if we're charging you a fee and then we have another product that doesn't charge you a fee but pays the fee directly to us and you're paying 1%, now your fee technically is cut to what?
8: Your effective.
0: Yeah, your effective, your rated fee.
1: Yeah, yeah. It's cut to what?
8: Half, 0.5.
0: Yeah. Yeah, depending on how much you put in each.
1: Yeah. So why would you not take advantage of something like that?
0: Yeah.
1: You know?
0: Or at the very least, make sure you're getting something for your fees.
1: And Matt can, and anybody can tell you this, personal pensions and income planning, we preach this in our educational seminars, in our meetings. It's part of our phase planning after retirement. It's personal pension and income planning. Learn how to set up your own personal pension that will secure you a reliable income stream for the rest of your life that you cannot outlive. You know, again, when Evan sits down with you to write capital, the first page of the report is what? The probability of your plan.
0: Yep.
1: And if your probability is 90% or better,
0: you're okay.
1: I will take that. You know? And then again, we've been talking about this the whole show, Social Security planning. Unsure about the best time when to take it or when to start it or when to defer it? Sit down with us. We can run you through. My immediate thing is take it when you need it.
0: Take it when you need it. Yep.
1: Take it when you need it. If you don't need it now, then don't take it. But just remember this, when you don't take it, you will never recap the month that you lost or the year that you lost, even though you get that 8% increase in value of it for the year.
0: We rarely see it.
1: You will never catch up with that $40,000 that you lost that year.
0: Yeah. Okay? Yeah. You're preaching from the Old Testament today, huh?
1: Absolutely.
0: Oh, goodness. Well, yeah, no, that's a great point there. And, you know, folks, if you think that hearing all of this, you're like, there's no way I could just navigate this by myself. Well, the good news is you don't have to. The whole point here is to reach out to the Knowles Group and get that helping hand along the way and the guidance that you need to have a successful retirement. The KnowlesGroup.com, once again, is the website. The consultation is free, and Knowles is how you spell Knowles. It's the KnowlesGroup.com, or give them a call, 205-602-5065. 205-602-5065 is that number. And boy, Parker, this next subject is really just a fun one for everybody listening, because the tax day deadline is really right around the corner. And it's not a day that people look forward to, I don't think, ever.
8: No, the only people who look forward to tax day are accountants, because it means that they can finally go home from the office. They're fine. You know, one of my friends is an accountant, and he was like half joking that they should put cots in the office because people would use them so they don't have to commute, because they're in there, you know, 7 to 7 every single day. But, you know, I want to touch on first, catch-up contributions. And this can get very technical. I could sit here and read you off all the rules. But what I really want to touch on is the broad strokes of what catch-up contributions are and what they're used for.
6: Not the condiment catch-up.
8: No.
6: Catch-up contributions.
8: Yeah, to catch up to something.
0: I'd like to make my mustard contribution, please.
6: Exactly.
8: So there are separate rules for how much you can contribute if you're under 50 or over 50. And what this does is the IRS, in its infinite wisdom, has allowed people over 50 to make extra contributions to their retirement accounts, 401ks, 403bs, 457bs, IRAs, Roth IRAs, a whole lot of it, in order for them to catch up to the amount of retirement savings that they think that they'll need before they pull the trigger on retirement. And there are infinite combinations of where this money can go. If you have an IRA, if you have a Roth IRA, if you have a 401k, Roth 401k, I could sit here and devote an hour long show to just reading off the rules and how they all interact. But what I'll say is this, is that catch-up contributions are one of the most powerful tools that are offered to retirees by the government. You're able to just throw tens of thousands of dollars into your retirement, assuming your budget can sustain it. You're able to just plow tens of thousands of extra dollars into your retirement across the board. And how you should structure those and where the contributions can go to give you the most benefit. You know, for example, Roth withdrawals, you don't get a tax deduction when you make them, but the withdrawals are tax-free. Pre-tax money or traditional contributions are right the opposite, depending on your income. Again, this gets crazy complicated crazy quickly. But what I'll say is if you are 50 or over, and you are not already completely maxed, even if you are already completely maxing out your regular and catch-up contributions, give us a call. Speak with a professional. We'll be able to take you through, work with your CPA to determine what types of contributions to which types of accounts can yield the greatest long-term benefit, not only in just like a dollars in the bank sense, but in a tax efficiency sense. And it's in that situation that we really work hand in glove with your CPA, with your tax attorney, with your tax preparer, whoever you use for your taxes. And it really is a cornerstone of our plan, because we want people to get on board with having a financial plan before they even set their sights on retirement in the next couple of years. So if you're 45, 50, 55, and retirement is still a decade off for you, two decades off for you, give us a call, because as you approach this catch-up period, that's when the rubber can really meet the road. And you can really make some very powerful choices that can greatly impact your retirement.
3: Yep. And last minute retirement contributions. So the IRA contribution deadline actually isn't the end of the calendar year. It's the end of the filing deadline. You can contribute to an IRA until April 15th of 2026 and deduct those contributions from your 2025 taxes. So that's a big deal. You can continue to contribute into this year, but deduct it for last year. So we really... that's one of the biggest recommendations that we say, contribute all the way up if you can, but hey, maxing it out early, not the end of the world.
6: Especially if you've got a match.
3: Exactly. Because
6: that's free money.
3: Exactly.
6: If you're getting a 2-3% match,
3: mm-hmm.
6: that's a free return right there.
3: That's exactly right.
6: Go ahead. But yeah, remember to file by April 15th. Consult with your tax professional. 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We do not offer tax advice. 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They can help ensure you're taking advantage of all available deductions, credits, and make sure that you're staying compliant with the current tax laws. 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But if you need more time, you can file for an extension. Remember that an extension only extends the time to file, not the time to pay any taxes that are owed because of that filing.
1: So there's some tax strategies for the tax season that you need to be aware of. So in the real world, there's only really two types of tax-free investments available for Americans. 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But those two things are, number one, the Roth IRA that was generated by Senator Roth. 100% of the money going into it is taxable, but once the money is in there, the gain and the growth and everything like that, and then when you get ready to pull the monies out, it's 100% tax-free.
8: As long as you've had it for 5 years.
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0: Yeah. And if you want to learn more about any of those strategies that Danny just mentioned or more, 205-602-5065 is the number to call for the Knowles Group. 205-602-5065. You can also go online to thenowlesgroup.com, and N-O-L-E-S is how you spell Knowles. Well, last few minutes of the show to go here, and we're going to talk about something that is fresh on people's minds, and that is protecting your retirement from a market downturn. Chandler, this is, as I say, something that really is top of mind for people because it's been a rocky ride here lately.
3: Absolutely. So protecting your retirement from a market downturn. Let's talk about something that, like you said, is on a lot of people's mind, and that's the market volatility. If you're getting close to retirement and you're already there, or if you're already there, a downturn can feel especially stressful because now it's not just numbers on a screen. It's your actual income, your livelihood, things like that, your legacy. We came across a really helpful article from The Motley Fool that walks through the some practical ways retirees can protect themselves from when markets get shaky. And I want to break that down a little bit for you today. Why it matters for retirees. Retirees face a different reality than younger investors. You're no longer just growing in your market or growing your money. You're taking income from it. And that's a big deal. You know, it could change possibly. And you just want to make sure that you're aware of how the market moves. That introduces sequences of return risk. If the market drops early in retirement while you're withdrawing, it can have a lasting negative impact on your entire portfolio if we can't put money back in there or bring us back up. Early losses combined with withdrawals can shrink it even faster. It's not just how the market drops. It's when it drops that can make the biggest difference. So just make sure that you're aware of it. Don't be scared of the market. That's a big thing. We need it in retirement just as much as we did in pre-retirement. So need it, believe in it, but don't be scared of it, but be aware of it.
2: Be aware.
3: Meet with someone that understands it. Make sure that you're good to go with what you have. Make sure you're not too risky. You want to jump on that?
2: Yeah. And part of this being aware of it is having a cash buffer. And a big part of our intake process with a new client, new prospect, is to get a good sense of their risk tolerance. So that's how much they are able to sustain, both from a financial and from a psychological perspective, big swings in the market. And we'll use that to dial in what percentage of their portfolio goes into, you know, more volatile assets like stocks, ETFs, generally equities, versus bonds and cash, where you don't normally see the value change all that much. Of course, you miss out on growth when the market is in an upswing, but you also miss out on losses when it's in a downswing. And it is an absolute cornerstone of the planning process for us to get a good sense of a client's risk tolerance, because that helps us understand how much of their portfolio needs to be in these cash or cash equivalents or fixed income bearing assets. And this also serves the goal of having a little bit of near-term liquidity. If you have to exhaust your emergency fund for whatever reason, having a little bit of a buffer really goes a long way. I guess on the topic of asset allocation, I want to let Evan talk a little bit about asset allocation itself.
6: Yeah. So the second strategy is adjusting your asset allocation. As you approach your retirement, your investment mix should evolve. Typically, less exposure to stocks than you had during your working years, more emphasis on stability and income. But we got to balance that. That's the key to this strategy. Is going too conservative can create other risks like falling behind inflation. And you still need some level of growth to support that longer retirement that we're seeing with retirees. The goal is to align your portfolio with your income needs and risk tolerance at this stage. And that's a problem we see with retirement date funds, just getting not exactly lined up with where you should be during your retirement.
1: The next strategy is being flexible with your withdrawals. Now, there's two types of withdrawals. You have your monthly withdrawal that's systematic, and you're taking systematic income out of your own created pension plan. The other one is just coming in here and saying, hey, I want to buy a new car, market's down 10%, and you pull that $30,000 out, and it's going to affect your plan. So there's a couple of things that you need to think about. If the market's down, think about reducing or

0: such as in COVID. It recovered, it went down 50% and recovered 70% during COVID. Last year during the tariff, it went down 15 to 20%, recovered that money and went up 20% plus for the year. So just remember, retirement income strategies often works best when they are adjusted to the change of market conditions. But just remember, offset your discretionary spending.
1: Yeah, and to that point, something we want to avoid here in the last few seconds is panic selling. When the market is dropping like a rock, if you're able to, generally our recommendation is stay the course. If we think big portfolio changes are in order, that's a conversation we'll have, but don't turn unrealized losses into realized losses unless you absolutely have to.
2: Yeah, don't lock in those losses. And then, you know, you've talked about guaranteed income sources as well and maximizing those. And folks, if you want help with any of these different strategies, give a call to the Knowles Group, 205-602-5065. 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All right, guys, well, that's going to do it. As I look at the clock on the wall here, that's going to do it for this edition of the show. But thank you for all that you each bring to the table each time we get together, and we'll do it again next time.
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11: From ABC News, I'm Mike Dubusky. In Orange County, California, a state of emergency is now in place over fears of a potential chemical explosion. Earlier this week, a valve on a giant tank full of hazardous chemicals overheated, with hazmat officials now warning the rapidly heating

0: tank could leak or explode. Here's ABC's Jacqueline Lee in Los Angeles.
1: They said they do not want to accept the fact that an explosion is going to happen. They want to keep this entire area safe. They want to prevent any chemicals from spewing into the air. So they are really working around the clock to try to get this sorted out.
0: Right now, 40,000 people in the area are under evacuation orders. Today, Atlanta's airport will begin additional health screening measures for travelers coming from Central Africa as the Ebola outbreak in the Democratic Republic of Congo grows. Dulles Airport in Virginia has already been screening passengers, and Houston's airport is scheduled to start doing the same thing this coming week. Kyle Busch died from a case of pneumonia that progressed into sepsis, according to a new statement from his family. It comes as we learn more about the moments leading up to the NASCAR star's death this week.
2: New details emerging of a 911 call made the day before his death.
3: And tell me exactly what's happened.
4: I've got an individual that's shortness of breath, very hot, thinks he's going to pass out, and has produced a little bit of blood. Coughing up some blood.
2: The Associated Press reporting Bush had been training in a racing simulator in North Carolina when he became unresponsive Wednesday.
0: ABC's Ike Ajachi. Millions of Americans are hitting the road this Memorial Day weekend. Katie Nastro with Going.com has some tips on how to save fuel.
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0: Average price for a gallon of gas in the U.S. right now is over $4.50 a gallon, according to Gas Buddy. 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
0: Israeli National Security Minister Ben-Gvir has been banned from entering France as fallout grows from a video that he posted of himself taunting detained activists who were bringing aid to Gaza. One of those activists speaking out about the conditions they say they experienced in jail.
8: These monsters, all they know how to do is to take away your dignity, is to humiliate you, is to violate you.
0: Israel has denied those claims made by activists. Chinese President Xi Jinping is calling for an investigation after a deadly explosion at a coal mine. ABC News foreign correspondent Britt Klenet.
9: The death toll drastically climbing from a gas explosion here in northern China. Now at least 90 people are confirmed to have died in this country's worst coal mine disaster in 16 years. Some people could actually still be trapped underground with hundreds of rescue workers still operating at the site.
0: Executives for that mine have since been taken into custody, according to Chinese state media. And it is the last call for Schlitz.
10: There's just one Schlitz. Yeah, yeah. Nothing else comes near.
0: The Milwaukee beer brand brewing its last batch today. The Pabst Brewing Company, which bought Schlitz in the late 90s, rather, announcing its ending production after 175 years. The company cited increased costs that they're facing to store and ship certain products. I'm Mike Debusky, ABC News.
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0: Hello, everybody. My name is Rhonda Dial. I appreciate you listening to this live radio show. We do it every Saturday from 3 to 5. All right, we're in that time frame. Let's do it to it. So live show means you can participate, and I would love for you to. So all you have to do is call me, text me. The number's the same, 205-545-9950. And I'll go straight to you as quick as I can. So I'm an herbalist. I have been for over 44 years, and I would love to help. And yes, there is an herb for everything. There really is. You know, all these physical issues that a lot of people walk around with and deal with and don't necessarily address sometimes. When I was listening to what killed Kyle Busch, you know, the race car driver, I don't know how long he dealt with pneumonia, but I know an individual in my personal group, a family, that had had it for a long time and wouldn't go to the doctor. He had also had a UTI for a long time and wouldn't go to the doctor. Over a month on both of these situations. And was I trying to help? Yes. But they were just ignoring it. And there are people like that who refuse to go to doctors and they just think that it'll get better on its own. But there are certain infections, you know, bacterial, viral, that can go sepsis and all of a sudden turn sideways and you're dead. And we are not promised tomorrow. We know that. So please be thoughtful if you have something going on. The best case scenario is go get checked out. Let the doctor do some tests and find out what's truly going on. And some people say, I don't want to know. I do not want to know what it is. Well, if you know what it is, then you know what you can do about it. And it doesn't mean you have to take a handful of medicines. There are plants that God made that you could also do. You've got a choice. You could go one way or the other. And then sometimes people integrate the two together. And more often than not, that's what I help people with. They're taking pharmaceuticals. They want to address it naturally. They're going to integrate the two. And then slowly, maybe they can get off of the pharmaceuticals because they're better. Their blood pressure's better. Their cholesterol is. Whatever it is they're trying to address, blood sugar, whatever. Yes, God made plants for all these things. I am not a doctor and I don't pretend to be. I'm dealing with God's pharmacy and I have a different toolbox that I deal with instead of the toolbox that physicians use. And it's your choice which way you want to go. But doing nothing is ridiculous. And if you're mad at a person who won't leave you alone, you might call it nagging or whatever you want to call it, about bugging you to get checked out with whatever it is. If they didn't love you and care about you, they wouldn't say a word. They'd just let you die and collect insurance. So if they're bugging you, it's because they want you to get better. They want to have you as a relationship in life, you know? So please get checked out one way or another. If you want to come see me, I'm not a doctor. You can. And how do you do that? All you have to do is call my office at 205-733-7000. That's my office number. You call and leave a message. I do a consult. We check you out and see what plants God made that would help you. And you know, he made 3.5 million herbs, so he's got something for everybody. But if you say, well, I don't believe in all that natural stuff, okay, then you need to get yourself to a doctor and find out what you got going on there. One way or another, just not doing anything is not an answer. So, if you have a question about vitamins, minerals, herbs, essential oils, anything that has to do with holistic medicine, call me, text me, the number's the same. 205-545-9950. And I would be glad to help. My producer today is Darian, and he's going to let us know if we get any texts coming in. You can be the first phone call or the first text today if you want to do that. And I hope I didn't bother y'all with my little rant that I had, but it's just sad when people die, like Kyle at 41 years old.
1: Yeah, 41 is still very young.
0: Yes. And, you know, he was just probably busy. That's a lot of people's excuses. Yeah. They're busy. But I know he didn't want to leave his wife and children.
1: I know.
0: You know, so it can turn south real fast, y'all. All right. Woo, phone call. Very good. We'll get that in a minute and answer that question. We can talk about whatever you want to. And all kind of health issues that people have going on. And it could be easy. It could be hard. And sometimes people throw out initials of a condition they have, and I'm like, what in the world is that? But I don't treat disease. I'm not a doctor. What I do is I work with deficiencies in the body. So, yeah, if it's a circulatory issue, respiratory issue, whatever it is. Okay, let's go to the phone lines. Hey, Diane, how are you?
2: I'm good. How are you doing, sweetie?
0: I'm blessed. Thank you. What can I help
2: you with? All righty. Well, I have a question. I know you've talked about it, but my little sweetie dog, she's had a couple of bouts with pancreatic inflammation, and I just got her out being 2 days hooked up. And I know you said the other day or last Saturday about, was it charcoal that when they don't feel good or they're throwing up or something, you could give them some of it?
0: That's right.
2: But I didn't know how much. She is 8.4 pounds.
0: Okay, that was my question. What size? Okay. So we're just going to do a little bit, not more than a capsule at best, maybe even a half of a capsule. And what I typically do is mix it with something they like, because charcoal really doesn't have a taste. It is black in color, but usually dogs don't, you know, respond to color. They respond to what it smells like.
2: So you
0: can just add it to a food they like and just give them a little bit of it. Now, they're not going to absorb that food for nutrition, know that. So don't mix it with other pharmaceuticals or medicine that you want them to have, because charcoal absorbs toxins, okay?
2: But
0: when you get it into you, then it can absorb whatever it is making them sick, you know?
2: That's what I was,
0: Yeah,
2: she's not on any medication right now. This is just like sometimes she'll spit up a little this, a little that, or she won't have, she'll be moping around or whatever, you know, not feeling good. I could tell. And I thought, well, maybe I could just give her a little pinch of it or something every so often.
0: Yeah.
2: Like not every day, but.
0: Yeah. When needed, you notice things going on, and that is totally
2: And then same with adults.
0: Yes. Now adults, usually you're going to take about 4 capsules at a time.
2: Okay.
0: With a big glass of water and away from any medicine of any kind, at least an hour. And, but, you know, throwing up, diarrhea, food poisoning, excessive gas pain, anything like that. And it can also, activated charcoal can also be used topically. And if you got a bite or a sting, which goodness, we're in that time of year now, things are flying all around and they might sting you, and you can make a paste out of it. I usually mix it with something like, you know, aloe vera gel or something like that, and make a paste and topically apply, and that'll help draw it out too.
2: All right. I have the aloe vera, but now is it like a teaspoon of the aloe vera and maybe a half a teaspoon of the charcoal?
0: Yeah, maybe a capsule. Yeah, maybe a capsule of it, depending on the size of what you're going to have to put it on, you know, how big that is. So a little dab of do ya, but it's hard to say exactly this amount because everyone's size is different. Years and years ago, we were at the beach, and my son was just like 7, and he got stung by a jellyfish.
2: Ooh, oh, my
0: gosh. It hurts like crazy. And, of course, then you don't want to get back in the water and all that kind of stuff. And I had some clay, some Redmond clay, and there's bentonite clay. There's all these different clays that absorb toxins. And charcoal is just exactly like that. It absorbs toxins. It's coconut husk ground up into a powder is what it really is. And so it absorbs. So anything like that that absorbs toxins, you can topically apply. And I put that clay on him. I wrapped it with white gauze. He played in the sand for 30 minutes. We took the gauze off. It was totally gone. You could not even tell that it had happened. And he went back in the water.
2: With that clay part. Okay.
0: But all of these things like that, it absorbs the toxin pretty fast, you know?
2: Yeah. And you can put a Band-Aid on, like, little stings, you know, make your paste, put maybe a little eraser head on there that much, and then put a Band-Aid on, leave it on there
0: you
2: rest
0: can.
2: Of the day.
0: Totally.
2: Okay. Now, does the place in Jasper sell that? Because I can't get down where you are, but
0: of course.
2: Didn't know.
0: They do.
2: Do you possibly have, or just give me the name and I can look it up.
0: Sure. I can give you a phone number. It's in my head. It's called Enjoy Health Food, and they are 205-384-4372.
2: 72. Okay. Well, that answers my question. I'm going to call back if I think of something else in my beanie brain, but I'm over listening the rest of 2 hours.
0: Well, thank you. I appreciate it. But, yeah, the Jasper Enjoy Health Food has everything that I talk about. Yeah, and more.
2: Oh, and one other thing now. I forgot about that. You know that stuff that I talked to you about, the like little warts, little this, little that on your neck, and you said you had bought some stuff from him?
0: Yes.
2: I forget what the name of it is.
0: When you go in there, talk to him. He'll get you going. Okay.
2: No, I already got some, but my question was, I know you've been using it. Has it helped those little tags?
0: It does.
2: He said it would take a while to...
0: It does.
2: You know,
0: it takes a while.
2: Fall,
0: yeah.
2: Shrink them up and whatever, yeah. And he told me use it 3 times a day.
0: You can.
2: Is that right?
0: You can. Oh. That's right. Just whenever you can. Some people are at home and can do it, and others are not. So it all depends on your convenience. But yeah.
2: Okay. But you've seen them come off of you. Okay.
0: Yes.
2: That was the main thing. I have to... get more regular with that stuff. All right. Thank you.
0: Thank you, Diane. I hope you have a blessed day.
2: Well, you too, honey.
0: Thank you.
2: Bye-bye.
0: Yes. Enjoy Health Food. You'll hear about them when we take a break here because they're one of my sponsors. And I go there the first Friday of each month. Now, in July, our dates are going to be a little different because of the 4th of July. But normally, I've been going up there for the last 25 years, the first Friday of each month. So if it's easier for you to do a one-on-one consult with me there, call Enjoy Health Food, and they can get you written down for a time. Speaking of break, I need to take one, and when we come back, I'll take your text or your phone call. All you have to do is call or text 205-545-9950. I'll be right back.
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0: Hello, everybody. My name is Rhonda Dahl. Appreciate you listening to the show. All you have to do to be on the show is call me or text me, 205-545-9950. Let's do it to it. I'm an herbalist, have been for a long time, and I know that everybody driving around listening to me right now has something. You may say, nope, I'm well, I'm not sick at all, but you might have nail fungus. Or you might say, nope, I don't hurt, I feel great, but you might not go poop every day. Or your cholesterol could be elevated. You don't necessarily feel that. So there are natural things that you can do on everything. Or maybe you say, I feel fine, I don't have no problems, but you have to get up and go pee all night long. Or once or twice. That interrupts your sleep. And you may say, well, I can go right back to sleep. Well, it's just not good for the urinary system to be acting up like that. And there are natural things you can do to strengthen your urinary system so you don't have that problem. So a lot of times people are not realizing that they really have an issue. They're in denial. And there are things they could do to tweak it, make it stronger. Call me, text me, ask a question. All right. Darren, we got any texts as of yet?
1: Yeah, we do.
0: All right, let's go to it.
1: All right, Deborah in T-Town. Deborah is saying, is there something that might help my tinnitus?
0: I always want to say tinnitus. Okay. It's okay.
1: But tinnitus, the constant buzzing in my ears.
0: Yes.
1: Is there a relationship between tinnitus and memory loss? Thank you.
0: I'm not going to connect those dots. I'm not saying that it might sometime, but typically not so much. So memory loss, let's talk about that for a second, can be that you're not hydrated. Could you have tinnitus because you're not hydrated? Definitely. Okay. And the other thing is you need enough oil and water. Your body doesn't make either one of those. You got to put it in there. So if you're not drinking half your body weight in ounces of water and you're not eating fish 3 times a week, we need to supplement some good essential fat. That will help your brain, and that could help in the situation with the ringing in the ears too. Now, sometimes that has to do with an allergic reaction to a food. So before people come see me for a one-on-one consult, I usually ask them to write down for a week everything they're eating and drinking, and write down on a scale of 1 to 10 the severity of the tinnitus, okay, the ringing. And people say, oh, it's all the time. No, a lot of times there's times you don't notice it because it isn't actually as bad, and there's other times it's just ringing like crazy. So just on a scale of 1 to 10, write it down, and also what you're eating and drinking. And we might see correlation with something. And then many times people do need a chiropractic adjustment, especially in the neck area. And then other times it can be related to congestion. So if you say, well, yeah, I'm stopped up in my nose, or I have allergies or sinus congestion or whatever, then we might look at that also and lowering that level. So if you can do a one-on-one consult with me, that'd be best, because then we can figure it out, ask some of these questions to see. Do we have things to send more oxygen to your brain to help? Yes. You might look up the herb Gotu Kola, and it's spelled GOTUKOLA. That you can read about if you go to rhondadahl.com, click on the words product list. And you can read about that. We also have Brain Edge. That's another possibility. It's a powder. You only take that in the morning, but that's something else. We got choices, lots of choices. I do want to tell you about somebody that sponsors my show. 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If you've got mold and you hadn't got it under control, So how do you find out if you have this problem? You call them and they'll give you a free home inspection. 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Let them know I sent you, and they have an EPA registered product that eliminates that mold if you have it. If you don't, great. If you do, they can help you out. Okay? It's a free home inspection. Now, let's see if we got another text. But y'all, if you want to do a consult with me, just call the office at 205-733-7000. Leave a message. We'll call you back because we're not open right now. But when we call you back, we'll figure out a time that works for both of us. Okie dokie, let's do another text right now.
1: Okay, this is James in Winfield. James is saying, what is best for circulation in your legs?
0: Well, a lot of times that blood goes down there and it don't come back up very good. That's a real issue.
1: Walking.
0: Lots of people.
1: Walking is the best.
0: Isn't it amazing?
1: Cardiovascular exercise is the best for circulation in your legs.
0: Totally. And move your arms while you're moving your legs. Some people don't do that.
1: Yes.
0: And they need to walk like a soldier or whatever and get their arms moving. What I recommend, because you know I'm a water pusher, get two water bottles in each hand, and I go for a walk, and I'm taking a sip occasionally, and I alternate the bottles, and then by the time I get done, they're both empty, and okay, but I had a little weight, you know, in the bottles, and you can sit there and do them in front of you, and up and down and around, it helps you, and it's good for you, and it gets things pumping, so... And it's basically free to walk.
1: It is free to walk.
0: And you can do it early in the morning, but really good time to do it is late in the evening after you've eaten supper because it helps digest your food.
1: It does.
0: So walking, yes. Now, are there herbs? You know, there are. So capsicum, which is cayenne pepper, you must take that with food. But that is a great blood mover. And then we have it in a capsule. It's called capsicum. And you can read about it on my website, rondadial.com. Click on product list. There's also Butcher's Broom. It's another one. Sweeps through and cleans things out. We have many choices, actually. But those are a few things to try. Get that going. And if you want to do a consult, we'll check you out for more. COQ10's another salt, especially if you take a statin. So, y'all, we got to take a break. When I get back, we'll talk to you. Text us, call us, 205-545-9950. 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

0: My name is Rhonda Dial. Appreciate you listening to the show. You can call me. You can text me. Same number. 205-545-9950. We'll go to you straight away. So, Darren, we got some text already right now.
1: No, so we don't. Very good.
0: All right. So, y'all, call me. Might as well. Yeah, I'll just pick it right up. Okay. And then I am going to tell you about some of my sponsors, which one of them is Shane Seals. So Shane has been in the septic business since 1999. That's a long time. I've been an herbalist for over 44 years. That's a long time. But when you do these kind of things, you might not know about a lot of stuff. That's what I say. But I do know about herbs, and he does know about septic business. So he also does excavating and dump truck service. But if you need your septic tank cleaned out or inspected or need a new one, get installed, whatever it be, he can help you. His number to call is 205-965-3465. He does have a website, crimsonseptic.com, and he's on Facebook just like me. Facebook is Crimson Septic and Construction. Let him know that I sent you over there. Yeah, I'm on Facebook. If y'all are, you can follow me. Now, a lot of y'all send a friend request, and because there's so much scamming going on, I usually don't accept all that. I just say, y'all follow me, that's fine. Okay? But that is a way to find out when I'm going here, there, and everywhere, because sometime if I do a speaking engagement, I will put it on there, as well as advertise it on the radio. And by the way, if y'all need me to do a speaking engagement somewhere, just let me know. I'll be glad to. Call me, 205-733-7000. It's my shop number. That's the best way. I'd like to find out where you are and what you got going on, how many people you got getting together. But I love to come and talk to a church, a lot of senior citizens, groups at church. I do that. Civic groups, garden clubs, whatever. There's not as many garden clubs as there used to be, but if you still got one in your neck of the woods, I'd love to come talk. Okay? Now, text me or call me right now. You can change the subject. I'm going to start talking about something. But I know there could be a lot of people right now out of town. I have seen them heading that way. The other night, I was going to run up to the store real quick on 280, and going the way I was going was fine, but I was looking at that coming back traffic, and I was like, oh, my goodness. So a lot of people headed out of town. Even though the gas prices are higher, they just decided to leave. I went to Florida for a few days just this last week, and that was nice because then I was able to not be involved in all the traffic, and there weren't hardly, you know, very many people down there in the panhandle where I went. It was very nice. So I went at the right time. If you're going, though, have fun. It was pretty every day. We never had a drop of rain, and of course now they're saying for the next week it's supposed to rain every day. Could do it here too, though, and I'm thankful I live on a farm and I like rain, because that means I don't have to water everything. So, y'all, if you have teeth, which most people do, you might look at the ingredients on your toothpaste, because many of them say toxic if swallowed. So I have a toothpaste called Xylabrate, and if you go to rondadial.com, click on product list, you can read about it, and it starts with an X, like Xylabrate. And it's not toxic if swallowed, not that you want to eat toothpaste, but the American Dental Association approves xylitol because it kills bacteria in your mouth. And a lot of the bacteria in your mouth can cause tooth decay and dental problems. And most people know of xylitol as a natural sweetener, and it is, but there's other things it can be used for. If you go to the drugstore, you might see xylitol in a nose spray. Yeah, because people use it naturally that way. So consider what you brush your teeth with, and that's the type of toothpaste I use. Now, in my life, I eat all natural foods. I take vitamins, minerals, herbs. I eat organic stuff. I drink mostly just water, but if I do, it's all natural as well. But I do it with my laundry detergent, my toothpaste, cleaning products. I don't use chemicals. I live this life that I talk to y'all about all the time. So if y'all have a question, you can call me or text me, 205-545-9950. If you're listening, because we do have a lot of people out of town right now, please help me to talk about whatever you want me to talk about, okay? I am going to tell you about my dentist, since we were talking about natural toothpaste. His name is Dr. Stuart Atkinson, and he is in Hoover, which is Highway 150, is also known as John Hawkins Parkway. He's 2321 John Hawkins Parkway. And his phone number is 205-989-5889. Maybe you're new to the community and you're looking for a dentist, or sometimes people say, my dentist stopped practicing and I had to start looking for somebody else, or whatever it be. There's all kind of reasons. But I started using Dr. Stuart Atkinson at Lake Crest Family Dentistry about 20 years ago. He's been practicing for 36 years. And if y'all are looking for somebody that will listen to you and has the newest equipment out there, can help you get in and out quicker, and most effectively, he can help you with that. He does an excellent job. So the number again is 205-989-5889. You'll love his staff also. They can help you out real fine. And they know who I am. So just say, Rhonda Dial sent me. Okay? All righty. Do we have any texts, Darian? Yep. Okay. Let's go to the text line.
1: All right. Elizabeth in Birmingham is saying, hi, Rhonda. What will help with hot spots on my dog? I keep the area clipped so air can get to the skin, and that area is kept clean, but they keep coming back.
0: Yeah, and, you know, we know with the summer coming, might not get a whole lot better unless we address it naturally. So, we have this spray called Nature's Fresh Enzyme Spray. That's the name of it. Now, it's really good when you have animals or little kids, because it gets rid of any kind of stain and odor. Oh, so that's helpful with toddlers and animals. But also, it's a natural anti-inflammatory. But what I would do is take a container, not the whole container of Nature's Fresh, but maybe get another fine mist spray bottle and put some of it in there and add about 5 or 6 drops of the essential oil, peppermint oil, because peppermint is very cooling. And all you have to do is put not even a drop in your mouth, and you'll say, wow, it's cool. It is. So putting that with Nature's Fresh and spraying that on the dog on those hot spots would definitely help. But the Nature's Fresh all by itself can help. So the oil's just an added, and we have the pure essential oils, as well as the Nature's Fresh enzyme spray. We have both of those. Go to rhondadial.com, click on product list. You can read about it. Now, anytime animals scratch on something, we have this, I've always called it boo-boo cream, but it's called golden salve. So it is a salve. It's got golden seal, myrrh, vitamin E, so it's not toxic if they eat it, but putting it on there will keep areas from getting infected on animals, but us too. I used it on all my children when they would skin up their knee or whatever it be. Now, they might have to wear the comb for a little while when you first apply it, so they don't just automatically lick it off. Give it time to absorb into the skin and do what it's supposed to do. But yes, we definitely have tools, okay? And my office is on my farm in Wilsonville. We're always closed on Sunday and Monday, and we are open Tuesday through Friday from 10 to 5 and Saturday 10 to 2. All this information is on my website, rhondadial.com. And do understand that it is just me and my daughter running the business. Now, school just got let out this week. Yay! But sometimes she's got to go somewhere, I'm somewhere, and we have to close the gate for a minute. There is a gate in front of the shop. It goes down the driveway to the farm. And if it's closed, that means we're not there for right now. If you are driving a long way, call us before you come just so we are planning on it, and we make sure we're there, you're there. Now, I'm not saying we're not always there, because most of the time we are, but occasionally it happens, okay? So, and then during the holidays, we do take off sometime, like that 4th of July week. Something may be happening. I don't know where that falls right now, but yes. So, we do take off during holidays sometime, but that's why we're always closed on Sunday and Monday. Because most holidays, like this one coming up, it ends up on a Monday, right? So that way we don't have to close any kind of different. All right, y'all text me, call me, 205-545-9950, please. And we'll talk. Have I got one right now?
1: You do?
0: Okay, let's do it, do it.
1: This is from Warren. Warren out in Anniston. Mm-hmm. Warren is saying, hi, Rhonda. I think I have a toenail fungus on my big toe. What is good for this?
0: I love this question, and I get it often. Lots of people have it. So, T-E-A, tree oil, tea tree oil. It's an essential oil, and I have that on my website. If you go there, you can read about it. You're going to topically apply that, get a little Q-tip, put it all the way around on the top part of the nail and underneath the nail, and you have to be diligent and do it every single, most people do it in the evening right before they go to bed. Internally, because yeast, fungus, mold, parasites, all these things love to live together, and they're inside your body showing evidence externally. So yeast fungal detox is a literal name of a combination of herbs in a capsule. And that would be the other thing to read about. If you go to rhondadial.com, click on product list. So you're addressing it internally and externally. And then patience is a virtue, because that nail has to grow off. It doesn't make it go away on that nail. It's got to grow off. And circulation to our feet sometimes is not great. So that nail seems to like take forever to grow off sometimes. But if you're addressing it, it gradually will, okay? But, yep, those are some helpful tools. Do we got another text right now?
1: No, we are caught up.
0: All right, y'all. This is a two-hour show. We're getting close to the first hour being done. But go ahead. I've got a few more minutes. Call me, text me, 205-545-9950, and I'll be glad to talk with you about whatever you want to talk about. You can change the subject, or you can ask a similar question. Maybe that question made you think of another one. So we were talking about fungus, and you might say, well, did you say yeast and fungus like each other? Well, I've got a yeast infection going on. Okay, so let's address that. It is internal. It may be showing itself external. A lot of people in the summer notice more problems with yeast because we get hot. Did you know, Mr. Producer, did you know that I have broke a sweat going outside for 2 days in a row? The heat has arrived. Now, before that, I was in Florida.
1: Yeah.
0: And that wind was blowing, And I was hot, but I wasn't sweating But as soon as I came back home and got back on the farm at 5:30 in the morning, I was still sweating.
1: Yeah, it's
0: because it's like 70, and then I'm hauling buckets and feed and water and doing all this stuff. So yeah, when we start sweating, especially in areas where our skin folds over, like in ladies underneath the breast.
1: Uh-huh.
0: A lot of guys have issues in their private areas.
1: Yeah.
0: So these areas, if they're dark area, moist area, yeast can grow.
1: Can grow, exactly.
0: And so can fungus and all that stuff. So there are natural things you can take inside the body to lower the yeast level so we don't have so much evidence externally. So... y'all text me. Do I have a text right now?
1: No, we're good right now.
0: Okay, we're good. Okay, just let me know. All right, so I just want to talk about that because that's a real issue. Also, I'm going to talk about another one of my sponsors. She was going to call in, but she is watching a grandbaby, and she said, maybe, maybe not. And I get that. I have 14 grandbabies, and they're fun, but they can take up your time. So I'm going to talk about Miss Babs Hart. Yep. She has been a sponsor for quite a while now, and she can help you with a variety of things. But first, this hour, let's talk about Medicare, because when I was 64, her and her husband came in for a consultation. I met her, and she said she handled Medicare, and I was like, ooh, do I need you? The Lord ordered your steps and sent you my way. So she helped me to decide, because there's lots of decisions to be made with Medicare information, and they will flood your phone, and they will call you, and they'll want you to go ahead and make a decision, and they'll talk to you about it, but a lot of times, they are not from Alabama. In each state, the Medicare is different. So I think it's good to talk with somebody local and talk to somebody on the phone. Or in person. Babs will connect with you however you want to. So call her at 205-792-9876 because she can get you going if you would like to find out more information. If you're 64, just go ahead and call her. Also, she handles insurance of many different kinds and has for about 30 years. So that's another reason to write down her number, Babs Hart. And I am going to go to the phone lines here. Hey, Kay, how are you?
2: I'm doing well, Rhonda. A few weeks ago, you and your producer were talking about, now I can't remember the name of it, but it was for the brain. It starts with a C. I can't even remember it now. I shouldn't even call, but...
0: No, it's okay. Were we talking about creatine?
2: Yes, yes, that's it. Hey, and I need some right now for my brain. And joints, I think. But I think your producer said don't take it if you're not exercising. Is that correct?
0: Yeah, I'm going to let Darian speak because he is a fitness expert. And he and I had a long conversation about that because the guy who called in said it build muscle. And then Darian and I were like, well, you have to exercise to build muscle. And the guy goes, oh, no, you can just take it and build muscle. And he and I were both going, no, that ain't right. Go ahead, Darian.
1: Yes. Okay. Creatine is helpful for the brain. It does help stimulate memory and bring, you know, a sharper memory back to the brain. But the purpose of creatine is to help add fuel to the muscle. So in order for it to have its maximum effectiveness, you have to exercise. You have to do two things. You have to exercise and you have to hydrate, because it's pumping in stuff to fluff out the muscle, but it's taking a lot of hydration, a lot of liquids out of your body in order for it to have that full out and give you that aesthetic look, as well as build the strength for you. So if you're going to take creatine, you have to be on a, not just an exercise regimen, but you have to be on a weightlifting or strength training regimen in order for it to work and not do damage, because it can. Too much consumption of creatine can actually damage your kidneys because of the amount of water it's taken from your body.
0: Yes, okay, thank you for saying that. I love it because that's true.
2: And Rhonda, if you have time for another question.
0: Yeah, go ahead.
2: Okay. A year ago, this coming September, I had just had both lenses in my eyes replaced, and but I hadn't gotten my glasses yet, so I didn't have good depth perception.
0: Yeah.
2: And I tripped in the basement and fell on a bunch of tools and stuff, and I injured so many parts of my body.
0: Yeah.
2: But I hit on my knees. Well, it was like 5 days before I could be physically able to go to the doctor and have x-rays done.
0: Mm-hmm.
2: X-rays looked fine, but I know there was soft tissue damage because I still feel it. And I was wondering what I could do. I know it's been months and months, but what I could do to maybe strengthen

0: look up stuff online to see exactly, you know, for whatever part of your body's involved.
1: Well, I didn't know how long to wait, if I needed to give it my knees a rest before I started exercising them.
0: Yeah, but you said it had been a little while, right?
1: Yes, but at the time, I didn't want to do anything.
0: Understand, because you're good now. You know, when I fractured my pelvis, remember when I fell off the bike and that happened a few months ago? I didn't do the physical therapy while I was still in the wheelchair, but as soon as I got on the crutches and I could stand up, I started doing my physical therapy at that point, and it was great and very, very helpful. And just a couple of months later, I was walking in the jungle in Thailand after fracturing my pelvis, being stronger than the people that I was with that hadn't done that. So, yeah, it pays off. Thank you, Kay. I appreciate it, and you have a blessed day. We'll talk later.
1: Thank you. Okay, bye-bye.
0: Yeah, we can talk a little bit more about that on the other side, too. I appreciate y'all listening. This first hour is done, and now we got another hour to go. So y'all go ahead and text me or call me, 205-545-9950. And when we get back from break, I will talk to you. By the way, you can email me anytime, Rhonda@RhondaDial.com. Y'all have a blessed day. I'll be right back.
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9: From ABC News. I'm Mike Dubusky. President Trump now says a framework peace deal with Iran will be announced shortly. In a post on social media, the president says the deal is still subject to finalization by all parties. It comes after Trump held a phone call today with various Gulf leaders, including the United Arab Emirates, Saudi Arabia, and Pakistan. Earlier today, Iran's foreign ministry says the two sides are in the final stage of drafting a temporary peace framework. A state of emergency is in effect right now in Orange County, California, and tens of thousands are under evacuation orders as hazmat crews deal with a tank of dangerous chemicals that's in danger of exploding. A valve on that tank overheated earlier this week, and now it's rising in temperature by 1 degree per hour, according to local officials. ABC's Jacqueline Lee is in Los Angeles.
10: Initially, authorities actually thought the situation was somewhat under control in the sense that the tank that was leaking the chemical, the temperature was lower. Now we just found out they discovered

0: That the temperature has been climbing hour by hour. So what they're trying to do is they want to prevent it from getting so hot that it explodes.
1: Crews have been dousing the tank with water in an effort to cool it down. This all playing out at an aerospace facility in Garden Grove, California. Airfare is about 15% higher this Memorial Day weekend when compared to a year ago, as rising jet fuel costs put pressure on airlines. Nick Ewan, editor-in-chief of the Point Sky Travel website, says the loss of Spirit Airlines is also having an effect on holiday travel.
2: Other carriers are definitely trying to step in to fill the void. Unfortunately, though, generally slightly higher prices that travelers are going to have to contend with.
1: Dulles Airport in Virginia and Hartsfield-Jackson Airport in Georgia have also stepped up health screenings for those coming from Central Africa amid the Ebola outbreak there. And the family of NASCAR star Kyle Busch says the cause of death this week for that 41-year-old driver was sepsis. 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
1: A new weight loss drug called retatrutide could be available as soon as next year, but health experts are worried that some won't wait that long.
5: Doctors are already concerned that some Americans are turning to knockoff versions in China, and that means they're unregulated. This could increase the risk of potentially the drugs being tainted, and that could lead to infection or even overdose. Now, these GLP-1 medications have shown not only to benefit weight loss, but also other health benefits. We're talking about things like heart disease and kidney disease, as well as sleep apnea. If this drug does gain approval, it would be in the coming years and would be especially beneficial to the heaviest patients, especially if they don't want to get surgery.
1: ABC's Yuri Benajad from the ABC News Medical Unit. Damage assessments are underway right now in Hawaii after an earthquake struck the western side of the Big Island.
6: The mayor of the island of Hawaii, known as the Big Island, reports there have been rock slides and some damage to buildings. Minor damage was reported at Kona Hospital, but it is open and operating. A few hundred people had their power go out, the mayor saying.
7: Please check damages to your home, especially your gas line if you get, or water line, electrical.
6: There have been numerous small aftershocks. The mayor says bridges are being inspected and the cleanup on roads is already underway. Alex Stone, ABC News.
1: And it's the end of the road for Schlitz, the company brewing its last batch of beer today. Its parent company, Pabst Brewing, saying increased costs in storage and shipping are the reason that they're pulling the plug on the 175-year-old brand. I'm Mike Dubusky, ABC News.
8: Shh, here it comes!
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0: Hello, everybody. My name is Rhonda Dahl. I appreciate you listening to this live radio show. We're in our second hour now. For you to participate, all you have to do is call or text, same number, 205-545-9950. And the first caller of the second hour is Terry, and we're going to go to the phone lines. Hey, Terry, how are you?
1: I'm okay. How are you today?
0: I'm blessed. Thank you. What can I help with?
1: Well, Rhonda, this is the first time I've ever called. I've had several friends recommend you.
0: Mm-hmm.
1: My husband is having a chronic, very bad sinus situation.
0: Oh.
1: And he has been to numerous doctors. Mm-hmm. We're going through several procedures. Really, he cracked his sinuses in 2002, had trouble off and on a little bit, and really, I don't know if we even have time to talk about all this.
0: We can.
1: Should I talk about you? Okay, all right, I'll go ahead. You stop me if I need to. Okay, so he ended up with surgery like in 2005 and did okay for quite a few years, you know, just regular sinus stuff. And then he had COVID. He was pretty sick with COVID in 2020. And after that, the sinuses flared up a good bit. Ended up with surgery in 2023, and it just continues to get worse. He had surgery again in 2025 to clean out his sinuses, and it's his funnel, that frontal sinus cavities above the brow.
0: Okay.
1: They now are doing what you call crusting. Have you ever heard of that?
0: I've heard that term, yes.
1: Yeah.
0: So let me ask questions.
1: Yes. Okay. Yes. Please do.
0: Do you know in a day how many ounces of water he drinks?
1: He drinks lots of water.
0: Yeah, but the word lots is a big word. Everyone's different on what they think's a lot.
1: All right. Let me see. I'm going to say an average of, in a bottle of water, they're saying 16 ounces.
0: Yeah, 16.9.
1: He probably drinks at least five or six of those a day. So what would that be?
0: Okay, let me ask this question. What does he weigh?
1: 300 pounds.
0: Okay.
1: 290.
0: Gotcha. Now, why do I ask that? Is all of us have different amounts of tissue to saturate, right?
1: That's right. So that's right.
0: I use this as an example all the time. All of us have a friend that weighs 100 pounds soaking wet, and they're a grown adult. I actually have two of those friends, and they don't need as much water as a person that weighs 300 pounds because the 300-pound person has a lot more tissue to saturate.
1: Right.
0: So you can't say to everybody, drink this amount of water. It's supposed to be half our body weight in ounces, and for him, that's like, you know, close to 150, and a gallon is 128. Now, I weigh 145 pounds, and I drink a gallon of water a day, and I don't have to drink that much for my body weight, but I do because I talk for a living. So you're not going to drown if you drink a little bit more, but he needs at least the amount you're talking about, but he really needs more water than that. But let me ask this next question. Does he drink coffee, tea, soda, or alcohol every day? Does he drink any of those?
1: He usually drinks one cup of coffee in the morning.
0: Okay.
1: And then I'm not sure. He tries not to drink sodas. He mainly just drinks water, or either he'll do half and half tea.
0: Okay.
1: Now,
0: ask about that is coffee, tea, soda, and alcohol dehydrate you. They take that same amount of water away. So even though he's drinking a lot, we do need a little bit more water than what he's drinking. Now, let me ask this. Does he drink milk from a cow?
1: No.
0: Does he cheese?
1: Yes.
0: Cow cheese?
1: Yes.
0: Does he eat cow milk ice cream?
1: Probably some, but not a lot, off and on. Maybe once a month he'll eat ice cream.
0: Now, why did I just ask that question? Is cow milk, cheese, and ice cream make more mucus? And he's already drowning in it, so we don't need the body to make any more. So I would 100% take those away. Now, I'm hearing you. He's not doing a lot, but we don't need any whatsoever. Yeah.
1: Okay.
0: And you can have plant-based milk, plant-based cheese.
1: Well, he doesn't drink any milk, really.
0: Okay.
1: Well, except in the ice cream or the cheese.
0: Right. And the cheese and ice cream come in plant-based form also. So
1: okay.
0: You can go to any store and they have that. And
1: okay.
0: Then there's also goat cheese. And I don't know if he's ever tried that, but that doesn't make mucus the way the cow cheese does. Okay?
1: Okay.
0: So,
1: all right, I'm making notes.
0: Good. And then the other thing is, if you don't digest your food perfectly, the body automatically makes mucus too. So that's why most people will take digestive enzymes to help digest the food we eat, breakfast, lunch, and supper. When we eat, most of us in Alabama eat cooked food, and enzymes have been heated out in the first part of the cooking process. So I don't know which enzymes he would need because he's not in front of me for me to test him to see, but those are the things we know make mucus, not digesting our food and the milk, cheese, and ice cream from a cow, and then the water to thin the mucus so that it can get out of there. Now, are there supplements? Definitely. And so there are some things we can do. A consultation with him would be best, because then
1: okay.
0: I could test him to see which ones. Some people do end up with bacteria in their sinuses, so they get a sinus infection sometime. And there are natural antibiotics as well that can assist with that. So in other words, do we have tools? Yes. There are things we can do, dietarily speaking, as well as supplements. Where do y'all live?
1: Okay.
0: What part of town?
1: We live in Childersburg.
0: Well, you're not far from me at all.
1: No,
0: I
1: understand you're in, is it Wilsonville or Harpersville?
0: Wilsonville, and I'm about 10 minutes from that clock tower, but you'd be coming the other way, so literally 10 minutes off 280, not far at all.
1: Okay, great. Well, when can we get with you, or do you want to call me back? Or
0: what I need you to do is when we hang up talking here, I want you to call my shop number and leave a message, and then I'll call you back, okay? My shop number is 205-733-7000.
1: 733-7000.
0: And just leave a message, and I would love to help.
1: Okay, that sounds great. Thank you for taking my call, and I'm going to call your shop number right now.
0: Great, Terry. Thank you so much, and you have a blessed day.
1: You too. Thank you. Bye-bye.
0: Bye-bye. Very good. I will be glad to help with that. And that's a lot of folks out there that deal with sinus allergy congestion. Let me tell you about one of my sponsors, which is Pure Maintenance of Alabama. Sometimes mold can cause that sinus allergy congestion. 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Well, it's time for us to take our first break, but just like Terry, if you have a question, don't hesitate to call me or text me, and we'll talk about it. I like phone calls, though, because I can do the back and forth and ask questions, and sometimes that just saves a lot of time because, you know, a lot of times it is real simple information, and then sometimes it's more complex. But consultation always helps out. My shop number is 205-733-7000. I'm going to take a break, and I'll be right back.
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0: everybody. My name is Rhonda Dow. I appreciate you listening to the show. You can call me. You can text me. The number's the same, 205-545-9950. I'm an herbalist. I have been for a long time, over 40 years. So I don't know about a lot of stuff, but this is what I know about: vitamins, minerals, herbs. Yep, God made everything we need. So let's go here to the phone lines. Well, hey, Dixter, how are you?
1: Man, I've been bowed up like a show dog chasing them bear rabbits.
0: Yes. What can I help you with?
1: Well, I went out to Smith Lake today.
0: Okay.
1: I took my 21-footer, 250 horsepower Wrangler out there, the Cliff Hair Special, bought back in 1976. And we went noodling.
0: Yeah.
1: You know what I'm talking about when I say noodling?
0: I do, actually. Did you get anything?
1: Well, yeah, I got a 22-pound yellow cat.
0: You did? But, wow.
1: Yeah.
0: You got long arms.
1: Well, they get right in. We make the pipe short so they can't get way back up in there.
0: Oh, you know? I see. Just,
1: but when you reach up in there, I didn't have my glove, and they kind of got me around my wrist and my hand with them old sharp teeth.
0: Ow.
1: What's a good salve or whatever to put on to,
0: well,
1: to heal it up?
0: I don't know what you got, but do you have aloe vera gel?
1: Yeah, we do have some aloe vera trees, bushes out there that I can take the limb and cut it and squeeze the juice out of it.
0: That would be good, because I know you have that. So put that on there, you know, and do it tonight and then do it again tomorrow, and that'll help, because that's anti-inflammatory, and that'll help you heal up quicker. Now, do I have other things in my, you know, little toolkit? Yeah, but you might not have them. But
1: Well, I put hydrogen peroxide on it right after it happened.
0: And that's a really good thing to do. Yes. But the aloe's going to make it feel a whole lot better.
1: Well, I got my buddy. He's laying it out. We're going to have a catfish fry in the weekend.
0: Very good. Very good. I hope y'all have fun. Today was a great day to be out.
1: If you come by and see us, call me. You can get you know what my number is anyway.
0: Yeah. Well, I appreciate it. Is that where you live, Dixter, in Jasper?
1: I'm a good rock throw from that place where you go visit every first Monday.
0: Okay. Friday. First Friday of each month I go. Yeah. Well,
1: first Friday of each month.
0: You'll have to come by and say hey.
1: I'll bring you some catfish nuggets if you're going to be up there tomorrow. But tomorrow's Sunday, ain't it? Yeah,
0: I'm not going until the first Friday of the month. That's when I go.
1: Yeah, well, you can come on up on the 28th and you can come to my birthday.
0: You got birthday. Well, that's good.
1: Yeah.
0: I got one coming up, too. You're going to be 70 years old. Well, happy birthday. Wow.
1: Man, it's like in my annual at school when I was graduating from high school, my buddy wrote in there, you know how you sign everybody's annual? He said, you know, we graduate from high school, we'll be lucky if we make it through college, you know. And so I figure I'm on triple overtime.
0: That's right. I know we're putting together my 50th, reunion right now. I graduated from Vestavia High School, and we're getting it all together this next year.
1: Up there on the hill, I live right down the bottom of it.
0: Oh, okay.
1: Yeah, cool. I went up there when they had that that big old hill that comes down where they had that slide up there one time a year or two ago.
0: Yep.
1: Where they put that big old thing and you drop out in the parking lot just up above. Well, it's Publix now, but it used to be trying to think of what that grocery store used to be. I'm getting so old sometimes I get brain fog. That was a question. What about this stuff they tell you to take for brain fog?
0: There's all kind of products out there. The one I distribute is called Brain Edge. And it comes in a little packet. If you come see me, I'll give you one, let you just try it and see how it works for you. Because it's one of those things, you can tell a difference straight away. It gives you energy, but it just helps with your clarity of thought. It even helps with your clarity of sight. And when you get our age, that matters too. So,
1: my wife told me I need to start taking something. I keep forgetting to do what she tells me.
0: I hear you. Well, come see me and I'll give you a packet of it. It's called Brain Edge, okay?
1: Brain Edge. It's like sharpening a knife.
0: That's right.
1: Getting the sharp edge on there.
0: That's right.
1: I need some of it. I'll show about do that.
0: Well, happy birthday, Dixter, and we'll make it work, okay?
1: I know it. I need to feel like I'm 21 again.
0: That's right.
1: But
0: I hear you.
1: Well, y'all have a good day and have a safe and holiday.
0: You know, I hope you do, too. Thank you,
1: and
0: Dixon.
1: For all the veterans out there, I grew up, my daddy was 30 years
0: wow.
1: in the Air Force. You know,
0: yeah.
1: I was born in Bangor, Maine, lived there for 6 weeks, went to Montgomery, went to Columbus, Mississippi, and been all over, Amarillo, all of them. But,
0: gotcha.
1: The veterans is what keeps us where we've got the freedom we do now.
0: Amen.
1: And that's what everybody needs to think about.
0: That's right.
1: Thank a veteran when you see them. Regardless of whether they were cooking the breakfast or dinner for them or whatever they was doing, all of them need to be supported.
0: I agree.
1: Sure.
0: Well, Dexter, well, happy
1: I'll come
0: birthday.
1: I'll come back to see you when I got more time and money.
0: Sounds okay? good. Thank you. Have a blessed day. We'll talk to you later.
1: You too.
0: Thank
1: Bye-bye.
0: You. Bye-bye. All righty. Agreed. Yep, Memorial Day weekend. We need to. I can just go straight home and thank a vet. I'm married to a Vietnam vet. You know, and he's weird about it. He don't want to talk about it a whole lot. But there's a whole bunch of them like that. That just, you know, they did what they was supposed to do, and they're kind of quiet. Of course, my husband's quiet about everything, but that's just his personality. All right, do we have any other text right now?
2: We do.
0: Let's go to the text line.
2: Hi, Janice in Chilton County. We think my husband may have gout in the big toe. What causes gout and how to treat it? Thanks for your help.
0: Well, gout's a type of arthritis, and a lot of people don't realize that, but it is. And I'm not going to sit here and pretend to be a doctor and say this and that and da-da-da-da, but basically uric and lactic acid can build up in your body and it can build up in your extremities. Some people get gout in their hands, some people get it in their feet, but it hurts like a booger bar, that's for sure. So there's an herb called safflowers, and you can go to my website, rondadial.com, click on product list, go to S and look up safflowers. And you usually have to take about three times a day when you're having a flare, but that works quite well. Then go to the grocery store and go to the juice section of the grocery store and look for tart cherry juice. And you're not going to drink it like you drink juice. You're only going to take a tablespoon twice a day, morning and evening. That also helps your body make melatonin, which helps you to sleep. That's a hormone in the body. But also, it helps with what we're talking about here. So, both of those things, yes, there's certain foods that you should not eat. You can look that up on the computer, what foods to avoid when you have a flare going on right there. And then, of course, stay hydrated. You know, half your body weight in ounces of water. So those are some things that you might look into if you hadn't yet. But like I say, I do one-on-one consults by appointment if he wants to come see me. The shop number's 205-733-7000. And, of course, on Tuesday, you can come up and pick up the herb, safflowers, if you want to. Okie doke, depending on where you live. I do want to tell you about one of my sponsors, which is Shane Seals. He lives in my neck of the woods, right there in 4 Mile, and he's been in the septic business since 1999, and so if you need a new septic tank, he can help you. If you need one inspected, maybe you're moving into a house or out of a house and you need it inspected or pumped out, whatever it be, that's what Shane can do for you. He also does excavating and dump truck service, so if you need that, call this number, 205-965-3465. You can go to his website, crimsonseptic.com. He's on Facebook also, Crimson Septic and Construction. Let him know that I sent you. Okay, we got a couple of more minutes before I have to take a hard break, so I'm going to ask my producer if we have another text. We can either get to all of it or some of it. We got another one?
2: We are caught up.
0: We're caught up. Yay, yay. Okay. So if y'all been waiting to call or text, go ahead and do it. 205-545-9950. No such thing as a stupid question. You can ask about you, your spouse, your kids. And as several people have today, they've asked about their pets. 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So chlorophyll. Most everybody who went to school remembers chlorophyll. Not chloroform, but chlorophyll. It is plant's blood. We all did study that, whether you remember it or not. It is green. 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So it has many different functions in the body of purifying the system, cleaning it out. 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And of course, it is a product that I distribute. 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

0: My name is Rhonda Dial. Appreciate you listening to the show. Call me, text me, 205-545-9950. I'm an herbalist. I would be glad to answer any question you might have about yourself, your kids, your spouse, your animals. Yeah. I have about 100 animals. I live on a farm, so got quite a few. I address things that come up every day, and it's a lot of fun. And you have to learn about death when you live on a farm, because things do just happen. But you do your best to keep everybody alive. Now, if y'all know how to get rid of a fox and want to come to my house and do it, I'll let you do it all day long, because I got one of them that tries to get stuff sometime. But most of the time, we're good. I lock them up at night. I call my chickens. Yep, they have names. The groups have names, and I call them, and they come, and I put them up. I love that part of it. People think farm animals are just dumb animals, and that is not true. Yeah, they're cool. Okay, on the other side, I told you I was going to talk about chlorophyll, and I was telling you about the energy production and the detoxification, and it does all that, but chlorophyll also helps deodorize the body. Now, y'all, we live in Alabama. When it's hot, we sweat. And when we sweat, it could have a really bad odor sometime. Some people just stink more than others. And basically, chlorophyll can solve that problem. So if you drink chlorophyll in a liquid form, we have it in a powder and a liquid, and you take it in the body every day, it does give you the same benefit of eating a couple of dark green leafy vegetables, so that's nice. But also, it helps your perspiration not to smell so bad, and it helps insects not to be as attracted to you as they would be if you didn't have it. And I have proved that living on a farm to be very true. Now, you can't just take it one time. Yes, you get it into your system because you smell better to the human population, but not as attractive to the insects, the bugs that want to try to get on you and bite you, like especially mosquitoes. So we have it in a liquid spearmint flavor, and you just add it to your water. Or we also do have the powder packets that come in four flavors. There's a spearmint, lime, apple, and sweet melon. So if you like any of those flavors, you can just get the little packet and put it in some of your water bottles. You're just doing one packet a day. So if you have like four water bottles you're drinking, just sprinkle a little bit in all of them, and you're drinking it throughout the day. And a lot of people like that to flavor their water with something natural, because there's all these not natural things out there that have artificial colors and sugars and junk. So this, everything is healthy and good for you. Now, it is going to be the green color because chlorophyll is green, but it's not dyed that color. It's natural. And just has natural sweetener and that kind of thing. Tastes good. All those flavors I named off. Spearmint, lime, apple, sweet melon. Okay? And this works good for kids, because a lot of kids we know need more green things to help them. So that solves that problem. They also might not want to drink just straight water. They're used to a taste. So you can get the ones in the powder form and choose a flavor they might like apple or sweet melon, right? So these are all on my website. Go to rhondadial.com. Click on product list. Go to chlorophyll packs. You'll see that. Or the liquid chlorophyll. Got both. All righty. Do we have any texts, Darian, right now? Yeah, yeah. All right.
1: Yeah, yeah.
0: We're going to go to the text line. If y'all want to call or text, the number's the same, 205-545-9950. Okay.
1: All right. Start out with Todd out in Montevallo. Todd is saying, "Hey, Rhonda, this is Todd in Montevallo. A couple of years ago, you saved my cat's life with the silver shield. Thank goodness he's doing great now and all is well. Anyway, my question is about silver shield. Would it be effective to use topically for toe fungus. My girlfriend and I both have that from time to time. Or is it just to be taken internally? Thanks again so much. We love the show.
0: Well, thank you, Todd. I appreciate it. And I'm so glad we were able to impact your life and your cats. And yes, Silver Shield, we have it in a gel, which is easier for topical application, but the liquid can be used that same way. So you can take it internally or topically. The liquid, I would probably put it in a spray bottle and spray it and let it air dry. But that's why we have the Silver Shield Rescue Gel, because it's easier to topically apply. Also, internal, we need to address nail fungus internal. So you might look at the yeast fungal detox. That is a capsule, and address it that way. Maybe taken one morning, one evening. And so I put the two together to be most effective. Okay. But thank you so much, and call the office if you need me, okay? All right. I see we've got somebody on the phone. Let's see. Am I pronouncing this? Carolyn, is that your name?
2: Yes, ma'am.
0: Awesome. Well, can I help you?
2: Yes, ma'am. Somebody gave me a puppy, and she itches all the time.
0: Goodness.
2: And now we're itching, too.
0: Uh-oh. That's not good.
2: And I can't really afford to take her to the vet.
0: I understand.
2: So I need to know what to do.
0: I assume you've given her a bath, right?
2: Oh, yeah.
0: Okay, so it didn't wash off. So,
2: no.
0: You know, every living thing has another living thing living off of it. So when people say to me, I wonder if I got parasites, I'm like, everybody has parasites. It's just sometimes they're at a greater amount in some people more so than others. We know animals have parasites just like we do, and they can transfer back and forth. So you and the animal both need to do what I would call a parasite cleanse. We have a variety of ways of doing that. So the best case scenario is call my office at the 733-7000. I can talk about this further and ask questions, because I need to ask about water and poop and all these different things. But basically, there are supplements that you can take and give the same supplement to the animal, okay? So that way you're not having to buy a lot of stuff, right? And we would just do that. And so, yeah.
2: I'm on a fixed income and we can't afford a lot.
0: I do totally understand. Where do you live?
2: I live in Grant.
0: Okay, I know where that is. Well, call my office and we'll talk on the way home. Call the 733-7000, 205-733-7000. We'll get you
2: going. I sure will. I'll call you Tuesday.
0: Okay, you can call me, though, now and leave a message, and I can talk to you on the way home. Seriously.
2: Oh, okay.
0: If you want to. Go ahead and leave a message. I'll call you back.
2: Okay, I appreciate it.
0: Thank you so much. You have Bye-bye. A blessed day. Thank you.
2: You too.
0: Bye-bye. Bye-bye. Very, very good. Yep, I've been there. You know, animals, like I say, they got critters, and they can give us critters, especially if we sleep with them. So don't do that. And I know I just stepped on a bunch of toes saying don't sleep with the animals, but woo, them critters, they transfer back and forth. Yep, it'll happen.
1: Yeah, we don't sleep with the animals. I love my dog, but my dog has his bed.
0: That is right.
1: I don't sleep in my dog's bed, and my dog don't sleep in my bed.
0: That is right. I have a picture of my grandson laying in my dog's bed. I'm like, okay, whatever. I do want to tell you about one of my sponsors, which is Dr. Stuart Atkinson. He is my dentist, and he would love to be yours. So he has been practicing dentistry since 1990. That's 36 years. That's a long time. So he definitely knows what he is doing. He's perfected it. And he has this newest equipment that'll help you do it better, too. So he is in Hoover on John Hawkins Parkway. His business is called Lake Crest Family Dentistry. It's up there on the hill going towards Target. And his phone number is 205-989-5889. Please let him know that I sent you. You'll really like his staff, too. And I tell you, that makes a big difference when you go to any doctor. if they have a good staff, you know, and he does. Dr. Stuart Atkinson, Lake Crest Family Dentistry. Let him know I sent you. Okie doke. Now, we got another text. If you want to text me or call me, 205-545-9950, and we'll go straight to you. And by the way, my shop number is 205-733-7000. If you want to call and leave a message, I'll call you back. Okay, Darian.
1: All right. This is from Karen out in Trustville. Rhonda, I'm having a mid-eczema flare-up. What can I do?
0: Oh, you know, that's my area of expertise. I've been there, done that, got that T-shirt. I dealt with eczema for over 22 years before I knew anything about herbs. Went to the dermatologist once a month for 22 years. I gave him plenty of time to get me better, and he did not. So I learned about herbs, started using natural things, got it gone, and I love using plants and herbs for stuff like that. So there's a liquid you might look into called Oregon grape. Now, this is internal, but it helps with the blood detoxification, the liver, that kind of thing. And topically, we have lots of things. You know, the golden salve I was talking about before, the Party Arco lotion, and the way you spell Party Arco is P-A-U-D-A-R-C-O, Party Arco. That's a lotion that topical. Of course, you can take it internally, especially if you relate to yeast. Now, I really didn't have a yeast overgrowth causing mine, but a lot of people do. Stick out your tongue, look in the mirror, and see if you have a white coating on your tongue. If you do, then yeast might be what we need to lower. And looking at the yeast-free diet on the internet, that would help you. Of course, if you come by my office, I'll give you a copy of it, if that's the issue. And be thoughtful that dairy products, milk, cheese, and ice cream from a cow, are definitely going to make it flare up. So nip that in the bud. Just do plant-based or goat options of milk, cheese, and ice cream, not cow. A good dermatologist will tell you to avoid that with skin conditions. Eczema, psoriasis, acne, any of that, dairy products are going to make it worse. Making sure you're hydrated, half your body weight in ounces of water, and then, of course, oil. Either eat the fish 3 times a week or take some good essential fat. That is awesome to soften that dryness of the skin internally. You know, it shows evidence externally. But if you need me, call my office, 205-733-7000, and we can talk further about that. But I very much know a lot about that specific skin condition and how it affects us emotionally, not just physically, because people who see us think they can catch it. And of course, we know they can't, but people, you know, they just don't understand. All right. 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Babs will talk to you about the Medicare, long-term care insurance, and just put your mind at ease, and she can just answer questions that you might have. That's what I did, and it helped me a lot. Okay, now I've gone through all of my sponsors. I'm at the point. I'm going to finish up. Text if we have any more. You can always email me, Rhonda with an H, at rhondadial.com. Any questions I have after the show. Okay, Darian, do we have any more text?
1: Yes, we do.
0: Okay.
1: Here we go. Hi, Rhonda. This is Susan from Leeds. Is there a natural remedy for cataracts? Once you have them or is surgery the only solution? Thanks so much.
0: Yeah, it's a whole lot better preventatively. And that's the direction I have gone in with myself. But I have known people to flip some things around, but it's a challenge. It's not like you just take this herb and they go away. No, that's not real. But if you want to let me know how you live your life, so call me at 205-733-7000. We'll talk about your normal routine of life, what you normally eat, breakfast, lunch, and supper, your hydration, your exercise, all those different things I'm going to ask. And I'll let you know if it's better to just do the surgery or if I think you could flip it. Because if you say to me, no, I eat out 3 times a day and I'm a junk food junkie and I don't drink water and I don't exercise. In other words, you don't take good care of yourself, go have surgery. Because that's a lot for you to change of what I would say. But if you eat pretty good and you eat the fruits and vegetables you're supposed to, like I did a consult the other day and the individual was not eating very much fruit or vegetables. He liked them, but he didn't eat it. So think about that. We're supposed to eat a cup of fruit and 5 to 7 servings of vegetables every day. And a lot of people might get that in a week. And that's where your antioxidants are that prevent free radical damage, and a cataract is that free radical damage is involved with that, okay? So call me. We can talk about it. Are there herbs we can take? At least slow things down? Yep, for sure. I have this juice called Tygo, T-H-A-I-G-O, Tygo juice. It's full of antioxidants. It's a juice, and it tastes kind of like purple grape juice. That would be a helpful tool, especially preventatively. But call me. We can talk about it. All right. We got another text?
1: Nope. We're caught up.
0: Oh, perfect timing. We're towards the end of the show. So we've talked about a variety of things today. I appreciate all y'all who have called and texted. Remember, you can always call me. Even if I'm not open, don't be surprised if I call you because it's my business and I can call when I want to. But the normal shop hours are Tuesday through Friday from 10 to 5, Saturday 10 to 2. So it's more often during that time frame. But like I had a girlfriend the other day, and I call her a girlfriend because she's a customer, but she's a friend too. And she called me up during working hours. But it was last night before I could call her back because I was so daggum busy all day long, which happens sometimes. But I did call her back and answer her question. So call and leave a message. I'll get back to you. The shop number is 205-733-7000. Okay? And I will be glad to answer any questions you have. We can do a one-on-one consult if you decide you want to do that. How you get a consult is you do have to call. I don't book any appointments online. I get asked that question a lot, but nope, you actually have to call. I do things the old-fashioned way and write them down in a book, okay? And if you do come see me, I like you to bring any supplements that you might already take because I like to look at what you already have. And then I like recent blood work. If you have it, it's not required, but I like to see it. I might ask, what's your A1C? What's your vitamin D levels? And if we have blood work, we can look at that. But sometimes people haven't got a clue. I do ask your blood type. It's again, none of this is required, but I do ask these questions because it helps me dietarily speaking to know more about what might be good. A lot of people say, well, what do you think about that carnivore diet? Well, what's your blood type? If you're an A, I think it's horrible. If you're an O, we might be able to get away with it. So it all just depends on you and how your body's made up. You know, We are all different. God made us that way, special on purpose, and I'm very glad he did. But the same thing don't work for everybody, and I know you know that. If you've lived on this earth long enough, you know same thing don't work for everybody. And so that's why I treat everybody so individualized, is we're all different. And God made 3.5 million herbs because we're all different. We have lots of choices. In each category, like the circulatory system, the respiratory system, each of these systems of the body, I have at least 20 or 30 possibilities. So it's not like everybody needs mullein for the respiratory. Everybody needs hawthorn for their circulation. No, everyone's different. Now, could it help you? Maybe. And it might not hurt you, but you want to spend your money and your time taking something that's actually going to help and make a difference. And that's why I like to sit down and do a one-on-one consult. That way, we get it right the first time. You don't waste time and money. So if you decide you want to do a consult, call me at 205-733-7000. Now, you can go to my website, rhondadial.com. Rhonda has an H in it. Dial is like you're dialing a phone. And click the words product list.

0: pharmacist and got a cream that started on it last night and this morning. I do have liquid silver shield in my pantry. I have Oregon grape holly bush tree, and I'm outside right now fighting my goat. He's trying to eat my Oregon grape holly.
1: Oh, no. Oh, goodness. Well, Rebecca, let me say this. You might also have some tea tree oil, and topically applying that on any area except privates, not on privates, but other areas, and aloe vera gel could be helpful.
0: Oh, I got aloe vera, the plant. It's
1: yes, and that'll work. You hear the music, so I'm going to have to let you go, but tea tree oil, aloe vera gel, the silver shield gel would be good. You can mix all those together, no problem, okay?
0: And then I'll go back and forth between the pharmacy cream.
1: You can. Yes, ma'am.
0: But I don't need to try and break leaves off of my Oregon grape holly because I think the goat's going to eat it anyway.
1: That's right. Yeah. I got to go, but yes. Have a blessed day. Thank you.
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8: From ABC News, I'm Dave Packer. President Trump saying this afternoon that a deal to end the three-month war with Iran is, quote, largely negotiated and would include opening the Strait of Hormuz. But two sources tell ABC News that Iran has not signed on to this deal yet, and there's no guarantee they will sign. The longer the conflict continues, the more pain here at home at the pump. Andy LaPau of LaPau Oil Associates.
9: I think that if the conflict goes on through July 4th, you'll see oil prices at $120 a barrel, and unfortunately for the consumer, gasoline prices will get to $5 a gallon.
8: California Governor Gavin Newsom declaring a state of emergency in Orange County. Officials warning a massive storage tank leaking hazardous chemicals could rupture or explode, threatening to create an environmental disaster.
10: They're exploring several options. One of those options include trying to cool it off from the outside in. The unified incident commander said that, think of it like an ice cube, like you're freezing it from the outside to eventually get into the inside. They also said they are consulting with people all across the country just to get some ideas and how to try to possibly get this under the control.
8: ABC's Jacqueline Lee in California. Hawaii shaken by a magnitude 6.0 earthquake. Damage reported in multiple homes and rock slides reported. County of Hawaii Mayor Kimo Alameda.
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12: Roxelide's closing roads overseas.
13: The death toll drastically climbing from a gas explosion here in northern China.

0: Now at least 90 people are confirmed to have died in this country's worst coal mine disaster in 16 years. Some people could actually still be trapped underground, with hundreds of rescue workers still operating at the site in Shanxi province. That's about a seven-hour drive south from here in Beijing. Now, officials said 247 people were on duty at the time of the explosion.
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1: Kyle Busch's family now saying what killed the NASCAR legend after he went to the hospital this week.
4: In a statement, the family of Kyle Busch says a medical evaluation concluded Busch died of severe pneumonia that progressed into sepsis and then resulted in rapid and overwhelming complications from the sepsis. Busch was 41 years old when he died suddenly on Thursday, days before competing in the Coca-Cola 600 at Charlotte Motor Speedway. He leaves behind his wife and two young children, ages 11 and 4 years old.
1: ABC's Alex Stone. Users of credit cards that accrue airline miles and points toward various travel perks are likely to find balances won't take them as far this summer. Jet fuel costs have gone up with the Iran war. Advice from ABC's Chuck Sievertson.
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1: 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Schlitz was founded in 1849 and was once the largest brewer in the U.S., the label now owned by former rival Pabst, which has decided to end production. Dave Packer, ABC News.
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10: 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Okay, so I'm sure you've seen all the reports that birth rates are down across the world. It's just incredible. A Financial Times study actually looked at 195 different countries. And what they found is that country after country, the birth rates just started falling right after the smartphone arrived. That's right. No matter the culture, no matter the economy. Now, the younger the age group, the steeper the dip. And the U.S. and U.K. data shows that the decline hit fastest in areas that got 4G first. Oh, my gosh. So, yeah, smartphones ate the stork. So apparently spending all day on your phone really is the world's most effective birth control. And on that happy note, ladies and gentlemen, welcome to this. It's the nation's largest, best, award-winning show about all things digital. It's called The Kim Komando Show because I just happen to be America's beloved digital goddess, Kim Komando, here with you once again. And just a reminder that you can find us on over 430 top stations from coast to coast. And we're streaming in your favorite radio app. Just search for Komando with a K, of course. And you can also get The Kim Komando Show as a podcast, wherever you get your podcasts. Oh, and this is so fabulous. If you haven't already checked out our YouTube channel, go to youtube.com/Kim Komando. And that's where you can actually see us do the show, go behind the scenes. We got a lot of shorts and great stuff like that. A lot of tips, too. Again, that's youtube.com/Kim Komando. And when you're there, make sure that you go ahead and subscribe to the channel. Leave some comments, a thumbs up, because that helps us. This is a secret. This helps us work the algorithm, because the more comments we get, the more thumbs up. That's when YouTube's great computers say, oh, we should show more people The Kim Komando Show. Hey, now, in case you're wondering, where is Andrew? Well, he called in sick today, so he'll be back next week, of course. And now, you know the drill, is that the Komando hotline's open right now, and you can reach us by dialing 1-844. That's Komando with a K, of course. And if you're more the type where you don't want to sit on hold, because some people actually sit on hold for hours, is that you can schedule a time to speak with me right here on the show by heading to the official homepage of The Kim Komando Show. That's with a K, of course, Komando.com. And there's a link in the upper right-hand corner that says Ask Kim. And I'd like to thank Consumer Cellular for helping to make this show possible. 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And the promo code is Kim200. Now, every single day in my life, let me tell you something I do. I just go to so many different websites. I read white papers. I talk to industry insiders. And I actually have some friends who are hackers, and they let me know what's going on so that this way I can make sure I know exactly what's happening in the tech world. And then I can have this transference of intellect and knowledge and fun directly from my beautiful brain to yours. And here are some things that you need to know about. And we're going to start with Meta. Like so many different companies out there, is that they had some massive layoffs this past week. And of course, they are blaming artificial intelligence. They actually laid off 8,000 people. Think about that. 8,000 families affected. And then in the same breath, this is why I'm talking about, not because of the layoffs, they announced that it's capturing keystrokes from the surviving employees. Why? To train artificial intelligence. Yeah. You're understanding this correctly. They fired 8,000, and then they told everyone still there, anything that you do on your computer, anything that you do for us, is that AI is going to be capturing it and then learning from you so that this way it can become its own AI agent. It's going to replace you. And there's a company called Blind. I don't know if you've ever heard about this. It's an anonymous workplace review app. And they said this past week that the culture scores on Meta dropped by almost 40%. Okay, that's not really shocking when you consider everything's going on. I mean, you know, this is a strategy. Now, Meta is the first company who has actually come out and said this firsthand. I mean, they're pulling off the Band-Aid. Okay, they're laying off everybody. And then the people that are there, they're trying to figure out exactly what they're doing so that this way they can have what? AI replace them. All right, moving on to number two. Let's talk about cryptocurrency, because so many of you are confused about what's going on with crypto. And of course, anytime I write about crypto, I get so many different questions. But this is a stat that really surprised me, is that one in four Americans are actually trading and buying and selling cryptocurrency right now. 42% are women. And meanwhile, the Senate Banking Committee, they approved something called the Clarity Act. I don't know if you've heard about this. It's a major stablecoin regulation that would really make cryptocurrency behave more like real money. And things are going official very, very quickly. Now, you know crypto is mainstream when Congress actually knows what it is, which reminds me, I was speaking with my little nephew. His name's Owen. And he asked me, you know, Kim, where is money now? I mean, where is money? How do I see money? Because when you think about it, a young child, like Owen's 6 years old, he doesn't really need money. He doesn't use money. He doesn't see his parents like give him quarters or dollar bills or anything like that. Meanwhile, let's talk about cryptocurrency and kids. A college student changed his crypto wallet password while he was high one night. Yes, you heard me right. And here's the thing, is that if you have cryptocurrency, you actually need to remember the password, because it's not like you can just do like, oh, password reset. Yes, that's a fire hydrant. No, it does not work that way. So he forgot it, and he had a stash of 5 Bitcoin, and it grew from $1,250 to $400,000. After 11 years of trying to crack this password himself, he turned to Claude, which worked through thousands and thousands of possible combinations based on his memory fragments. And it analyzed his old college computer files. And it actually found the right wallet backup. And then, boom, that $400,000 was his. He reportedly wept. That's fair. ChatGPT, this is really interesting, wants to become the nosy accountant inside your checking account. They've done a deal with a company called Plaid, and that is the account and the app that will connect your banking app, for example, to another app, maybe something like Zelle or Venmo. And so what it's going to be doing is tracking your paychecks, your debts, your medical copays, every regrettable Target run, so that this way you can exactly see where all your money's going. I mean, this is really funny. I mean, it's going to be like your tiny little AI accountant courtroom in there. Like, did you really need to go to Costco for one thing and end up with 500? And you know, here on the Kim Komando Show, we don't get political. We don't. But I do need to talk to you about the White House app. Now, before you even think of going and leaving me a comment or a note on the website or a DM anywhere and saying, oh, Kim Komando, you're a Trumper. Kim Komando, you hate Trump. I mean, oh my gosh, it just goes both ways. Is that we need to talk about the White House official app that was released in March. It turns out that there's some spicy plumbing on the inside. The app sends precise, allegedly, GPS location data every 4.5 minutes to a third-party advertising company. It routes 77% of its network traffic to outside companies. It loads code from a GitHub developer who could change what runs on your phones. Now, the administration has responded, and this is all the Android side, by the way, not the Apple app. If you don't have the Android app installed, I probably recommend that you keep it that way. And this is big news. Let me tell you, I've already been on the phone with my Morgan Stanley folks saying, I don't know how you guys and gals can pull this off, but we need to be part of the SpaceX IPO. And the ticker symbol is going to be on NASDAQ, SPCX. SPCX. Now, Alibaba has the old IPO record. Back in 2014, they raised $21.5 billion. And I remember that. Everybody was just like, oh my God, where did this company come from? And oh, this is an amazing amount of money. Well, now it looks like a garage sale receipt. Elon Musk's rocket company is going to raise $75 billion at a $1.25 trillion valuation. Oh my gosh. Now, let's look at the numbers. SpaceX lost $4.9 billion last year. Okay. I know there were some trades and some things going on the inside. Bottom line, that's 4.9. I couldn't imagine. I wouldn't be able to sleep. I'm just telling you right now. If I lost $4.9 billion, I'd be like, we need to go. We need to do something. Starlink X and XAI are now one financial lasagna. The crazy part is that Elon Musk's net worth may cross $1 trillion because he has a 42.5% equity stake. He has almost 84% of the voting power. Wow. You know, what does Musk call his ex from space? You know what? SpaceX. Thank you. Thank you. Meanwhile, this is really fascinating to me, what people can come up with. You know, if given enough time, effort, energy, and imagination, a Canadian couple tried an experiment. Here's the question. Could Tesla's full self-driving subscription pay for itself delivering Uber Eats? Okay, you have a Tesla, full self-driving, okay? Can it actually make you some money? Well, they drove for 2 hours and they made $17.60. Okay, the self-driving mode, or FSD, it had some problems. It ignored GPS instructions. It veered off course. It hit a few potholes. So the humans did have to take over. To break even on the $99 a month fee, the couple needed to do this roughly six more times a month, assuming the car cooperates. And that's the problem. I mean, I know. So I'm going to tell you about my Tesla, and then I know you're going to be sitting there going like, oh, Kim, you don't like your Tesla, and stop talking about it. Okay, I had my Tesla for about 3 weeks. Oh, my gosh. I thought I was going to die in that thing. Plus, I didn't really like the workmanship. And that way, the doors didn't quite close the right way. But, you know, on the positive note is that it did have holiday mode, and then it would create all this, like, Christmas energy. And it did fart. Yeah, it did have farting sounds. Full self-driving mode. I think it stands for, instead of FSD, full self-disappointing mode. 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All right, let me tell you what's coming up. Oh my gosh. There's a specific prompt that you're going to be doing using your favorite AI chatbot. And when you do, you're going to be like, I am floored. I am astounded. And it gives you something on a scale of 1 to 10. And I tell you right now, I only got about I'm not going to tell you what my number is. You're just going to have to wait for that. And of course, we just have the best callers ever here on the Kim Komando Show. You want to get outside, take the hike, keep up with the people you love, move through your day without thinking twice about it. 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

0: 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You're going to love it. Again, that's getkim.com. All right. When I saw this video, I was astounded. I just kind of sit there and went, what is going on with this? And I'm not the only one who saw this video. 7.3 million folks that we just stopped scrolling. You had total strangers on the highway in real time. They activated their hazard lights. They started forming a rolling roadblock and one per lane, and nobody honked, nobody sped around, all because a car was veering in a lane and out of a lane. And joining us right now to talk about it is Renee and Johanna. Hello there. Thanks for being here with us. Gosh, so this was Mother's Day, and you were just out for a ride, right?
1: Well, I was actually supposed to be heading to Mother's Day.
0: Oh, okay. All right.
1: And out with my family, and I encountered the vehicle swerving. I was like, okay, something's wrong. So I put on my hazards, and I called 911.
0: What was your speed?
1: They were going 35 miles an hour.
0: Okay, on a freeway.
1: On the freeway.
0: Okay, so now, so all three of you are keeping this car as almost a roadblock, so nobody else would be in harm's way. So how long were you driving like that?
1: All three of us? I don't know. Renee, how long were you filming?
2: When I pulled up, and I was behind that whole barricade for about 6 minutes, so I can at least say that they were doing it for longer than 6 minutes. And so I actually videoed, like, two short videos that I videoed it because I was like, nobody's going to believe if this guy hit somebody.
0: Now, what I thought was interesting when I was looking at, ladies, at the stats for this video, is that I've heard that TikTok, you have 7.3 million views, and everybody loves what's going on.
2: It's almost at 8 million.
0: Oh, is it? Wow.
3: Oh, my gosh.
0: That's amazing.
2: And then on Instagram, it's at another 3.5 million.
0: And then the comments that you're getting on Instagram are totally different than what you're getting on TikTok. Talk to me about that.
2: So posted on TikTok. TikTok, there were a lot of comments, and they go back and forth with each other. But there are a lot of comments about medical emergencies and not just assuming the person is drunk and, you know, they were very concerned. So on TikTok, there's a lot of concern on that. And then a lot of arguing about, oh, you know, you should have just let us go past. But there were a lot more people on TikTok saying, no, like, it's a good thing. And when I decided to post it, I posted it because it was just like a feel-good moment for me. Like, everything that's going on in our country, there are three complete strangers that were willing to protect the rest of the drivers from one driver. I remember seeing that someone said, oh, but it's very different how people respond between TikTok and Instagram on another post. I said, well, you know what? I'm a scientist at heart. Let me run that investigation. And sure enough, I posted it on Instagram, and immediately it was crazy. It was like, yeah, that car probably has lane assist. And I'm like, that's not lane assist. But they were going back and forth, and you guys are idiots. You don't know when a car is a self-driving. I'm like, whoa, just a lot more attacking of each other.
0: Yeah, right? You have two different platforms, and the response is 100% different. Now, this person was having a medical emergency. Is that correct?
2: We do not think so.
0: Yeah,
2: Tierra and I both were able to get a good look at the driver. He was not slumped over. His eyes were open. Hands on the wheel.
0: It sounds like he didn't even have a clue that this was even going on. He must know actually right now that this is going on because of all the videos that have been going on. Well, ladies, thank you for joining us and telling us your story. It's just crazy when you start thinking about it. Lucky he's okay. 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

0: ABC News, I'm Dave Packer. The White House North Lawn was cleared by Secret Service this evening after the sound of apparent gunshots near the White House. ABC News has reached out to the Secret Service for more information. President Trump today saying a deal to end the three-month war with Iran is, quote, largely negotiated and would include opening the Strait of Hormuz. But two sources tell ABC News that Iran has not yet signed on to the deal. California Governor Gavin Newsom declaring a state of emergency in Orange County. Emergency responders trying to prevent an explosion of chemical tanks. ABC's Jacqueline Lee is in California.
1: Several tanks that are holding thousands of gallons of a chemical. And if one of them blows up, they're concerned about a chain reaction, right? Like this massive explosion, mushroom cloud of chemicals that can result from this.
0: More than 50,000 people have been asked to evacuate the area. Hawaii shaken by a magnitude 6.0 earthquake. Damage reported in multiple homes. This is
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0: 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Hey, before we go back to all of your phone calls, we have some AI tips to share. Let's talk about your car, because a lot of people don't realize that your car is really just a roving computer with a big old database. And inside has your contacts, your text, your garage code, that address that you typed in a few months ago. It's all in there. And when you sell your car, you trade it in, or this is really important to even know if you have a rental car, is that all that data just stays behind. And the numbers are really wild. 9 out of 10 dealers promise to wipe customer data, and 8 out of 10 used cars still have all this in. So here's what you need to do. Before you turn in the keys for your rental, for a car that you're getting rid of, make sure that you get into the infotainment system. And you got to dig a little deep in there, inside privacies and settings. And you want to look for something that says factory reset. Be sure that you unpair anything that you may have done with Bluetooth. And if you are trading in your car, make sure that you get like a certificate of deletion from the dealer. If they say, we can't do that, again, that's a big red flag. All right, let's see. Jay in Little Rock, Arkansas, you're up next. Hello there, Jay. Glad to have you with us. What's going on?
1: Well, thank you, Kim. Thank you for answering my call. I'm an avid reader of The Current and of Splash AI. And I think a couple days ago, you were talking about people working for various AI platforms. Mm-hmm. And I was just curious, how active is that? You know, I use ChatGPT and Claude primarily.
0: Sure.
1: And I think they're fine. So, I don't have a lot of spare time, and I think it would be kind of fun to, to do some editing.
0: Mm-hmm. Let's talk a little bit about what I was talking about for everybody who may have, would you believe, Jake, not get the newsletters? Oh my gosh. Right. Okay. You are so missing out, everyone. It actually started because, as I opened up with the story, is that I have a family friend, and he's one of these guys that I'm sure that you know these people, Jay. You may even be one, because it sounds like you are, is that he's a very much an overachiever. He graduated from med school with a 4.4, okay? And he's waiting to see where he will be accepted for his residency. But instead of just sitting around doing nothing, is that he signed up for one of these AI programs where he evaluates medical responses. And he's making $85 an hour. But I think what's so the interesting part of the story that I did not put in the newsletter is that he was doing this so much that the AI bot would come to him and say, Fareem, you have to take a break. You need to go outside. The AI actually made him go outside and take a picture of himself in the sun and came back in order to let him keep working for it. Which I was like, okay. So just like, okay, that should have been your first clue. Like, you should have not been working so much. He said 60 hours a week, but I think it's higher. So what the AI companies are doing is that they're hiring experts. And these are people in the medical field, engineering, construction, HR, really people that are educated. Okay. So you evaluate the answers and you say whether or not it's on track or whether it's wrong. And it's in essence, yes, we are training the bots to replace us. Right. Mm-hmm. And there are also some AI firms that are hiring big time venture capitalists, people that are buying and selling mergers and acquisitions. I mean, so if you have a specialty, that's where you can utilize that specialty to make, $85, $100, maybe $150 an hour in your spare time, while sitting in the comfort of your chair, if that's what you want.
1: Yeah. Yeah. Well, I have the expertise in medical microbiology, so I have a doctorate and I still teach. I'm an administrator. But I'm kind of a workaholic, too, and an overachiever.
0: And, well, that's probably why you and I would get along.
1: I use AI, but I use it cautiously. Mm-hmm. If I'm preparing a lecture, I primarily stay up with the literature. I read journals. I edit a couple journals. And so I got my finger on the pulse of what's going on. But when I need an immediate answer for something to get some references, I will use AI.
0: But back to the jobs, like for you, that's where you want to look at. You could probably look at some higher end positions, say Google DeepMind, Anthropic, IBM Watson. Yeah, IBM Watson's still around. Epic Systems, Oracle, Cerner. They are also hiring high end medically trained biology people so of course there are the lower end positions. When I say lower end, those are the ones that you're just like analyzing various prompts, okay, and you're just saying whether or not the answer may be correct in a certain on a different level. But if you want to get into like AI ethics, prompt engineering, consultative services to AI, that's where you can go to these places that I listed in the newsletter, like dataannotation.tech. That's one of the big ones. Indeed and ZipRecruiter, they have a lot of jobs. You just want to search for what's called AI trainer. And once you search for AI trainer, then you're going to have all these positions that pop up. But don't forget, I mentioned these major corporations. It's that if you're looking for something specific, like you are Jay. I'm going to call you Dr. Jay from now on. Sounds like a rapper. Anyway, Dr. Jay, and if you're looking for one of those, that's where you want to look at some of these companies like Oracle and IBM Watson and DeepMind, as I mentioned. Go to their careers page, and they typically will have them listed there as well. But I'll tell you, it is, I'm just having a ball with AI. And, and I know a lot of people are Freaky Friday about it, and a lot of people are worried it's going to take over our lives. And there is that whole side of it, because unlike, anything else, you really can't unplug it, because it will actually replicate and go on to another place, which is like this whole mind-bending thing that we'll discuss at another time. But, if you really start using AI and you really start having it, help you as a high-end assistant, it's pretty amazing what you can crank out, the productivity that you have. It's really phenomenal. And if you are not already getting our newsletters, and Jay, thank you for your call today, head over to getkim.com. Once again, that's getkim.com. And then Splash of AI, that's my every Thursday only AI edition. And that's where, if you are trying to get up to date what's going with AI, you want to stay up to date, that's where you want to get splashofai.com. All right, listen, that moment when you stand up, your knees remind you that they're there? Yeah. Or you reach for the top shelf and your shoulder like takes the long way around. It starts out with little small instances. Then one day, it's just baked into your routine. Now, good news, you don't have to accept all this as you age. I reached for improved life joint support, and I'm so glad that I did. Most supplements, they just mute the ache. This one goes after the cause. And I will tell you that I've been a runner my entire life. I've done, I don't know how many marathons, for me to get home from work at 6 and do 5 or 6 miles. 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And I noticed that my right knee, not my left knee, probably because of the way that I run, my right knee started aching. And when I started taking improved life joint support, for me, I will tell you personally that the ache went away. It has 5 clinically studied ingredients. 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
0: All right, so if you're looking for a fun prompt to try, I plugged in my LinkedIn profile into ChatGPT, and I asked it to score my online exposure on a scale of 1 to 10. And it actually came back and said, you're an 8. So 8 out of 10 would have been okay if this was Yelp. And for privacy, we're talking about a small house fire. You see, AI has time to do something that none of us have the time to do. It's going to connect the dots. It's going to look at a photo. It's going to look at a location. It's going to try to see if it can find your home address, your office number, maybe even your personal cell phone number. So here's a prompt that you can use to see how exposed you are online. Just, fire up your favorite AI chatbot, whether it's ChatGPT, Claude, Gemini, Grok, or Perplexity. And here's what you're going to say. Act as a privacy and security expert reviewing my public online footprint. Then tell me my top five privacy risks, the exact post that created each risk. That's important. The 3-minute fix, and then the 1 to 10 digital exposure score with an explanation. And then the single thing that I should change today before anything else. Okay. You want to be direct and skip all the disclaimers, meaning you don't have to be nice to me. Now, that last line is the secret weapon, the one that says skip the disclaimers, because without it, just kind of has to give you that positive sandwich. And, you know, AI loves disclaimers the way that toddlers love asking why. And if you're sitting there saying, ooh, I want to get that prompt again, Kim Komando, oh, you know, I'd like to make things easy for you. Just head over to komando.com. That's K-O-M-A-N-D-O, and you'll see it right there. Alrighty then, still to come, Memorial Day is here, and I did something that I hadn't done in a long time, is that I went looking for my father's draft card, and what I found was really amazing. I'm going to tell you how I did it, and you should too, here on the Kim Komando Show. Just down the road from the Kim Komando Studios outside Phoenix is Glendale Community College. Last week was graduation day. 900 graduates, thousands of proud families and friends in the seats waiting for the big moment. I'm Kim Komando for NetSuite. 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If your revenue is over 7 figures, get their free guide, Demystifying AI, at netsuite.com/Kim. The job market for new grads is already rough, so it's a head-scratcher that Glendale Community College chose an AI system to read the names as students cross the stage. A proud moment, in theory. It went sideways fast, real fast. Some students walked in complete silence. Others were handed their diploma as the AI called out the wrong name. Hundreds of names, missed or mangled. To the class of 2026, welcome to the AI workforce. Apparently, it couldn't even pronounce your name to get you there. And speaking of AI, make sure that you sign up for my free weekly newsletter. 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

0: 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Let's see, Rocky in St. Louis, Missouri. You're up next. Hi there, Rocky.
1: Well, hello. Nice to hear your voice. Thank you for taking my call.
0: You betcha. So what's going on with you?
1: Well, I've turned into a zombie over the last several years playing a video game, and I've lost all control over when to play, when not to play, how much money I'm willing to spend in order to play, and on and on and on. And it's very, very embarrassing, but also concerning. I've never had control issues like this before.
0: So is it, what kind of game is it?
1: Oh, it's a match three game.
0: Mm-hmm.
1: You want the name of it?
0: If you want to. Yeah.
1: Yeah. It's called Royal Match.
0: So is it kind of like a slot machine sort of thing?
1: Not really. It's a pattern recognition game.
0: Mm-hmm.
1: that takes place in a, fantasy universe, I guess. It's basically a puzzle game, I think would be the best description.
0: And then how many hours a day are you playing?
1: Oh, well, I started playing it addictedly about 2 years ago, and I haven't been able to retrieve exact information, but it exceeds 80 hours a week.
0: Wow, that's a lot. It's a lot of time.
1: Yeah, I'm addicted. I'm a zombie, absolutely.
0: What happens when you just can't put it down?
1: Well, anytime I'm awake, and my sleep pattern's probably been disrupted quite a bit because of this.
0: I'm sure, yeah.
1: But when I'm awake, it's the rest of the world is boring. Okay.
0: So it's an escape.
1: Yeah, it's an escape, exactly. And in this escape, it's not as boring. It kind of works my brain, you know, trying to figure out a pattern and recognize something that, I can be momentarily proud of, you know, even though it's incredibly meaningless. And that reinforcement is enough to set the rest of the world aside and focus on playing the game.
0: Well, you know what? It's not you. It was programmed that way. There's actually a term for this. It's called the variable reward schedule. And it's the same philosophy as a slot machine. So, you know, I've been guilty of that too. Oh, just one more swing of the arm and I'm going to win the next time. I'm going to get then they give you a little bit, maybe you win like $5 or something. And then you're up $20,
1: right.
0: And then you hit that button again, and then all of a sudden you're wiped out. And you're like, oh man, I'm gonna put another $20. How much money do you think are you paying to like get to the next level or anything like that?
1: Yeah, well, it's if you have credits, then you can continue to play, but you spend your credits in order to continue to play, and so inevitably you will run out of credits, or you will find yourself without any lives, and you're one credit away from being able to continue playing. So
0: what do you think? What do you think you're trying to escape from? I mean,
1: I think I can identify that. I don't have a whole lot of what used to be a social life. No, getting out and playing. Not a whole lot of activities down at the club or wherever I would hang out before, and I don't have any family to grab my attention, and no pets, so here I am. My only pet is an iPhone 15.
0: But maybe you could put that energy to good use someplace else. You could volunteer at a pet shelter. You could volunteer with hospice.
1: I could, but I got to get away from the game first because, every time I go to volunteer at a pet shelter or, foster some animal, I don't get around to it because, I've got some credits on Royal Match.
0: Well, You know, it's this is a discipline thing, Rocky, right? I mean,
1: and I'm really ashamed because I find myself at this stage lacking any true level of discipline.
0: And that's that's what you need. You need to set a schedule for yourself and keep to it. And if you can't do that, I mean, I don't know you. I just know that, you know, it's almost like you need to go to an AA, a Gamblers Anonymous meeting, which they do have those. I mean, a Gamers Anonymous.
1: This situation?
0: Yes, they do. There's a Gamers Anonymous group. When I put you on hold, I'm going to give you some information about it.
1: Okay.
0: Because, see, what they're doing right now with these various games is that, you know, they are programming them just like as if you were gambling or if it was alcohol, because it's hitting certain buttons and certain levels inside of you that is debilitating you from having a full and fulfilling life. And, you know, sitting there on your iPhone all day, I'm sorry, that's not full. That's not fulfilling. That is not what's intended for you. I mean, go to church, go to temple, you know, put your life out there so that you can help other people, so that you're not sitting back. And also, if you're sitting there all day, you're not getting any exercise. You're not putting this body to use, and a body at rest will stay at rest. So if you're listening right now, I'm going to put some information in our newsletter, which will be available on the website. And Rocky, you hang on. So this way I can get your contact information. And thank you for being so brutally honest with us here on the show. I'm sure that wasn't easy, but I will help you. I promise. Stay right where you are.
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0: 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I found my dad's actual World War II draft card. He had just turned 18. There was his name, his address, his handwriting, his signature. Even now, as I'm just saying that, I have chicken skin because it was, you know what I'm talking about. It's like you see your parents' handwriting, you're like, wow, that's really something. Well, you can do the same. Go to the National Archives. You just need your vet's name, birth, branch, birth date or death date. Fold 3 is the gold standard. You get a free 7-day trial, then $10 a month. There's also StoryCorps Military Voices and Veterans History Project at the Library of Congress that you might want to check out. We have links to all these over on the website.
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5: News. I'm Dave Packer. Apparent gunshots fired near the White House this evening. The North Lawn cleared by Secret Service. ABC's Selena Wang was filing a report there when it happened.
6: The deal is close, only for the two sides to remain far apart.
5: No. Members of the press on the North Lawn were sent to shelter in the briefing room. President Trump staying at the White House this weekend, where today the president said a deal to end the three-month war with Iran is, quote, largely negotiated and would include opening the Strait of Hormuz. But two sources tell ABC News that Iran has not signed on to that deal yet. Secretary of State Marco Rubio with India's Prime Minister Modi earlier today about negotiations with Iran.
7: There is a chance that whether it's later today, tomorrow, in a couple days, we may have something to say. But this issue needs to be solved, as the president has said, one way or the other.
5: In Orange County, California, fears of a potential chemical catastrophe. Emergency responders trying to prevent an explosion of chemical tanks. One of them is leaking. ABC's Jacqueline Lee.
8: Initially, authorities actually thought the situation was somewhat under control in the sense that the tank that was leaking the chemical, the temperature was lower. Now, we just found out they discovered that the temperature has been climbing hour by hour. So what they're trying to do is they want to prevent it from getting so hot that it explodes.
5: The governor declaring a state of emergency in Orange County. More than 50,000 people have been asked to evacuate the area. The World Health Organization sounding the alarm, calling the growing Ebola outbreak in Central Africa deeply worrisome.
9: There are now nearly 750 suspected cases, including 177 suspected deaths in the Democratic Republic of Congo. The UN Health Agency upgrading its risk assessment for the spread in the country to very high.
5: ABC's Alex Perchet. A 6.0 magnitude earthquake rocking Hawaii's Big Island Friday night. Thousands of people reported feeling the shaking, and some also saying their homes were damaged. You're listening to ABC News.
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4: In capital Belgrade. A huge anti-government rally turned violent after some protesters clashed with riot police. We're hearing tens of thousands showed up in protest of the country's president, Aleksandar Vučić. Many fear Vučić's relationships with Russia and China will hurt the Balkan countries' chances of becoming an EU member and could cost them 1.5 billion euros of European Union funding. The next generation of weight loss drugs could be available as soon as next year. Retatrutide is showing promising results. That's according to new research published this week. Yuri Benajad from the ABC News Medical Unit.
5: Doctors are already concerned that some Americans are turning to knockoff versions in China, and that means they're unregulated. This could increase the risk of potentially the drugs being tainted, and that could lead to infection or even overdose. Now, these GLP-1 medications have shown not only to benefit weight loss, but also other health benefits. We're talking about things like heart disease and kidney disease, as well as sleep apnea. If this drug does gain approval, it would be in the coming years and would be especially beneficial to the heaviest patients, especially if they don't want to get surgery.
4: New details on the death of NASCAR legend Kyle Busch. The driver's family releasing a statement saying that he died from severe pneumonia that progressed into sepsis. The 41-year-old's sudden passing Thursday, coming a day after he passed out in a racing simulator. Busch's death leaving the racing world in shock. He had been scheduled to drive in tomorrow's Coca-Cola 600 at Charlotte Motor Speedway. Dave Packer, ABC News.
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11: As a boater, this is something that I never would have tried. I want you to imagine this, is that you have this stainless steel refrigerator, I'm talking about a Cybertruck, just rolling down a boat ramp in Texas at 8 o'clock at night. Okay, that was Grapevine Lake. Police say that a guy drove a Cybertruck into the water. Why? Because he wanted to use Tesla's Wade mode. Okay. Yeah, it does have a Wade mode, the Cybertruck. But the depth is about 32 inches. And if you are on a soft lake bottom, you will sink. Just saying. And guess what? Water damage is not covered by the warranty. The truck actually died. It took on water. Rescue crews had to get it out of the lake. Man, think about this. Talk about a nervous wreck. Oh, that's a good one. On that happy note, welcome, ladies and gentlemen, boys and girls, to this. It's the nation's best, biggest, award-winning show, the awesomest show about all things digital. And I am, of course, America's digital goddess, Kim Komando, here with you once again. 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And here's one thing that I really want you to do. 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And a huge salute goes out to all of our brave men and women who are tuning in on the American Forces Network Radio. 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There's a link in the upper right-hand corner that's Ask Him. Just fill that out and then give us your question. I do read every single note that you send. But we'd love to have you join us here on the show, and you can do that right now at 1-844-COMMANDO. That's 1-844-KOMANDO. 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Alrighty, every single day, doesn't matter, weekends, weekdays, national holidays, vacations, is that I make sure that I know exactly what's happening in the tech space. And we're going to start with one story that I read in the Daily Mail this past week. And I know that so many of you are interested in it because, well, it's a story that has popped up because of all the UFO files that have been declassified. Well, the Daily Mail wrote about Dr. Hal Puthoff. He's a physicist, electrical engineer who worked, they say, on UFO research programs in the 1970s and 80s. Now, I don't know about you, but I've always wondered if there were UFOs. And I've always thought to myself, you know, how narcissistic of us to think like we're the only thing that exists in the universe. Now, this former CIA scientist and a whole bunch of other folks, they say that they have recovered crashed UFOs, and they have at least 4 separate types of life. And they've been able to use artificial intelligence to go through all these files and to put things together where maybe humans wouldn't see the correlation. And so this other physicist, Dr. Eric Davis, they've come up with, he was working on top secret Pentagon projects. And they have come up with what they say are 4 separate types of life. Now think about this. Number one, you have the grays. And if you're watching us on YouTube, we're going to be showing you a picture here so you can take a look at it. The grays are the classic 4 or 5 foot tall creature with big heads and these enormous almond-shaped black eyes. You know, you've seen them. Then you've got Nordics. The Nordics are tall humans that look like they just came from Scandinavia. They have blonde hair and blue eyes and fair skin. The reptilians, we've always seen those. Are those, they look like serpents, but they walk like humans. And then there's the insectoids. Oh, these are the ones that I don't want anything near me. It's like these giant insects with multiple limbs and antennas and exoskeletons. Not one of these look friendly to me at all. Right, but the one that scares me the most, the one that really scares me the most is that huge mantis. Yikes. Oh, I have a joke I got to tell you about, because that's really scary stuff. Two aliens are observing Earth from orbit. The first one says, you know, the dominant life forms have developed satellite-based nuclear weapons. And the second asks, are they an emerging intelligence? And the first one says, I don't think so. They're aiming this at themselves. Ooh, it's true. All right, let's come back down to something here on Earth. And I just got back from, 4 or 5 days in Cabo San Lucas. And wow, what a great time I had. And I actually found myself purposefully leaving my phone in the room. And as it turns out, I'm not alone. Analog travel is officially one of the fastest growing getaway trends. We're talking about no cell phones, printed maps. Tour companies are offering fully offline itineraries because they say the demand has doubled over the last 2 years. And it makes sense. We're just exhausted by tech. We're tired of the noise and we're just burned out. Now, one of the things that somebody does recommend in this story is they said to put the phone in the hotel safe. Download maps first. Tell someone your itinerary. But I really believe that within, the next 3 years, is that having a tech-free experience is going to be kind of like going to the spa. I mean, this way you're just disconnected, and it really gives you time. I don't know when's the last time you did that, because we're just, all of us are just so immersed in technology. But when was the last time you fully said, I am not going to touch technology, my phone, I'm going to leave my smartwatch off, and I'm going to do that for an hour, maybe 2 hours. Well, I did it for 3 hours, and it was so refreshing. I was in such a great mood when I came back to the room, and Ian's like, Mom, you look fabulous. I'm like, yes, I didn't have to. I wasn't scrolling or doing anything. He's like, what were you doing? I'm like, I was just sitting. I was just sitting there looking at how beautiful the ocean is, how blessed I am that I was able to come on vacation with you. All right, Google this past week, they always have their annual events, all these tech companies. Here's what they have coming on tap. Google Search, they say it's got the biggest upgrade in 30 years, just about when it was developed. You can attach files and videos to your search. You can ask follow-up questions like you're having a conversation. AI agents will monitor the web around the clock and send you some updates. There's also Gemini Spark. I haven't tried any of these yet. It's a 24/7 personal agent that can book restaurant reservations, plan your schedule, basically like having a personal assistant. And even when you close your laptop, it says that it's going to keep working. Google Docs will now turn rambling voice memos into polished documents. I can use that. Ask YouTube finds the exact moment inside any video that will answer your question. So, you know, you're not gonna have to sit there and like, hey guys, I know a lot of you are wondering about my skin routine. No, you can just go right to the answer. Google announced smart glasses with Gemini built in. This is really something. Cameras for visual AI assistance, live language translations, and they don't look geeky either. Well, I shouldn't say, they don't look that geeky either. Warby Parker and Gentle Monster are making the frames. They come in the fall. Universal Cart now lets AI shop across multiple stores and buy things across third-party apps. I don't know who goes to multiple stores anymore. It seems like we're all hanging on Amazon. And finally, this I need to pass along because it's happened to me so many times, and I'm sure it's happened to you, and it's like, it is not you. You are not alone. CBS News investigation found that Uber, Lyft, and DoorDash accounts are being bought and rented online without any ID required. One seller's pitch, if you don't have a license, not a problem. Okay, wow. Now, just keep in mind that the real account holder passed background checks. The stranger behind the wheel won't. They might not have a license, no background check, zero accountability. and you want to check the driver's name and photo before you ever get in the car. You know, and one of the things that, I've done depends upon how your house is set up. But if you can avoid having somebody who's delivering something to your house, say from Instacart or Postmates or whatever it may be, and you don't want them to have access to the front doors, figure out a way that you can, you know, maybe put a barrier between you and that front door. We haven't heard, you know, too many instances of somebody breaking in, but we have heard instances where, you know, maybe they might target you later. So you just want to always be on the safe side. Let's talk about Incogni. Have you ever Googled yourself, typed your name into ChatGPT? What comes back should scare you, because I don't know if you know this, but there was this Israeli researcher, and also happened to somebody here in the United States, and then the MIT review article, or MIT wrote a whole article about this, is that now people are going into AI chatbots and they're asking for phone numbers, and they're actually getting people's personal cell phone numbers. And how did that happen? Well, because when they were figuring out how to train AI, is that they bought data from data brokers. And when they scraped the data broker sites, that all became part of the AI training model. I know, it's nuts. And so there's so much that's going on right now. But if you do Google yourself and you start going into AI, you may be surprised at what's available about you. You can maybe find social security numbers, health records, financial industry. You see, data brokers collect and sell your personal info, which fuels something called a shadow score. It's like a secret credit score for your digital life. And companies use it to kind of judge you if you're a VIP or a problem child. Now, I use Incogni. I have for years. I love it. I recommend it. It works behind the scenes to track down where your data is exposed. It submits removal requests on your behalf. And then it keeps making sure that you're not going to get put on these lists as well. Right now, over 2,800 data removal requests for me. And I love this sound of silence that I get. That's right. My phone does not ring. I don't get spammy texts. I don't get spammy phone calls. Why? 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Okay. And they can't spam you if you don't exist. So if you're out of the data broker sites, oh, heaven, let me tell you. 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All right, let me tell you, we got a lot of great phone calls coming up and some tips, tricks, and secrets. And the AI tool of the week that you're going to love me for, oh, you well, here on the Kim Komando Show. You want to get outside. 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

0: All right. It's wedding season. You know what that means. Yeah. Time to open your checkbook, right? Well, Jenny Diaz is getting married, but instead of walking into a bridal boutique and walking out 15 grand lighter, she grabbed ChatGPT. She fed it pictures of her dream dress. And then she flew to Vietnam to have it custom made from scratch. And joining us to tell us the whole story is Jenny herself. Welcome. Wow. So that's really an amazing story. So what gave you this idea?
1: So, yeah. So I was on TikTok one day and I really wanted this dream, my dream dress, but the dream dress was $15,000. And I just don't think it's worth paying that amount of money. That's almost like a down payment on a house for a wedding dress that I'm only going to wear for, I don't know, 2 to 3 hours. So right. I'm like, yeah, no. So I went on TikTok and I saw a girl that said that she flew to Vietnam and found a wedding dressmaker that can make her dress for, I think she said $500 for hers. And I was like, okay, I need to look into this ASAP.
0: And so you went to ChatGPT, you put the design together, you found the person in Vietnam. How much did the dress cost you?
1: Well, the dream dress was $15K, but they quoted me $2,500.
0: And then did you go to Vietnam for a fitting?
1: I didn't. Everything's going to be virtually because if I would have went to Vietnam, then it probably would have ended up costing all this amount of money. But they were able to, like, really communicate with me in English, and I was able to use ChatGPT to really show them exactly what I meant.
0: And then I heard, how do you have 20 bridesmaids? Wow.
1: Oh, my God, yes.
0: What's the matter? You can't say no? I mean, come on.
1: Exactly. I really couldn't. It's one of those things where we're all a group of friends. If I would have said yes to this girl and not yes to this girl, it would have been a problem. And so it's like, I just see it as I'm super lucky to have so much love around me.
0: That is true. And then, so what about their dresses?
1: So their dresses, they got to figure it out themselves. I don't know. But, yeah, I just told them the color and figure it out yourself.
0: And so, did you get the dress?
1: I haven't got it yet. I do my measurements this August because I wanted to lose a few pounds before, you know, doing the whole measurement fittings. But I do it this August virtually, and then I should have the dress by December.
0: Has it been difficult to communicate with them?
1: Well, honestly, when I was reading the comments on TikTok, they said that even if you think you communicated well with them, you weren't clear enough, and that's when the whole ChatGPT came into my mind, and it's like, maybe it's better for me to show them more than I can explain to them.
0: Oh, yeah, that's true. That is true. You know, wedding dresses are kind of like it's a difficult choice, isn't it?
1: Definitely difficult.
0: You know, but I'll tell you, this is a quick story, is that it was like probably like 3 weeks before I got married, is that a friend of mine, Lisa, she called me. She's like, Kim, you need to get a wedding dress. And I work all the time, right? And I'm like, yeah, I'll do that next weekend. And so next weekend comes. We go to like all these different stores, and I can't find the right one. And so she says to me, I'll be right back. So she goes home, and she comes back, and her wedding dress was in one of those boxes, you know, like hermetically sealed boxes. Uh-huh. And she opens it up, and she says, here, put it on. And it fit me like a glove, right?
1: Oh.
0: And let me tell you something. She had a private fitting with Vera Wang.
1: Okay. Oh, my God.
0: Okay. This cost a gazillion dollars. Okay. And so then she gives me her shoes and she gives me her purse. And then I go off to Hawaii, get married. And then I go back and I get the dress all dry cleaned for her. Okay. Put it back in, you know, the box, the whole thing. And then like my mom and I are sitting around. She's like, you know, you ought to buy that dress. You got to, you know, because maybe someday you'll have a little girl, or maybe one of your nieces will want to wear it. You should call Lisa. So I called Lisa. I said, Lisa, you know, I want to buy that dress from you. And she's like, oh, God. She said, I wish you would have called me sooner because I was running out of space here in the apartment, and I took it to Goodwill. I'm like, what? So I called Goodwill up, and I'm like, do you have the dress? They're like, we just sold it for $20. I'm like, a Vera Wang original wedding dress. Can you believe that? That is just, every time I think about that, that's just wild that somebody went to Goodwill. I mean, I don't know how much she paid for this dress. I think, you know, my guess, this dress had to be at least 50 grand. I would say at least $50,000. I mean, because, you know, it's a one-on-one. It's a one-of-a-kind. And she obviously was marrying very well, too, at that point. 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

0: ABC News. I'm Dave Packer. Reports of dozens of shots fired near the White House this evening. Reporters on the North Lawn told to sprint into the press briefing room. ABC senior White House correspondent Selena Wang was outside preparing for a live shot.
1: So we were actually taping, getting ready for world news from the White House North Lawn when suddenly we heard what sounded like gunshots near the White House, dozens of them. We immediately got down that we heard yelling for us to evacuate into the White House briefing room.
0: A lockdown at the White House has been lifted. President Trump was in the building at the time, spending the holiday weekend in Washington. As a major chemical leak in Orange County, California is threatening to create an environmental disaster or even a massive explosion, more than 50,000 people have been asked to evacuate the area. Officials attempting to prevent a chemical tank explosion, which could morph into a massive fireball, and that could trigger a chain reaction. They're trying to cool that tank, but temperature...
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0: 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I don't know if you've ever heard about this, but, you know, every color laser printer, it has secret dots that will tie it back to that particular printer. You see, hidden on every page are these tiny yellow dots, and it's invisible to the naked eye. But you hold a blue LED flashlight over any printout in a dim room, and this grid will appear. Now, those dots encode the printer's serial number, the date, the exact time that you printed, down to the minute. Now, the Secret Service actually asked manufacturers to build this in during the 80s to catch counterfeiters. And it worked. It helped catch an NSA contractor who actually leaked a classified document. So you might be wondering, well, wow, this is really frightening. What can I do about it? Inkjet printers, they don't have those type of dots. And if you're wondering if your particular make and model of a printer is doing this, go to EFF.org. That's the Electronic Frontier Foundation. They have a whole way that you can search a database over at EFF.org. Dennis in Louisville, Kentucky, welcome aboard. Hi there, Dennis.
1: You know, it is an honor to be in the presence of a goddess. Your Highness, your goddess.
0: Thank you. I mean,
1: you're quite welcome.
0: Okay, would everybody here in the studio please note the way that Dennis has addressed me, and I would appreciate this from now on. Could you imagine? You know, can I tell you a quick story, Dennis?
1: Sure.
0: Is that when I was on the air, first getting started, my husband, Barry, he was the one who came up with that. And he came into the studio and he's like, when you come back from the break, I want you to call yourself the digital goddess. I said, I can't do that. That's so pompous. It's so horrible. And he's like, just try it. And so I was like, all right, I'm the digital goddess. And then he came in the next break. He said, you have to say it like you mean it or don't say it at all. And then I was so mad at him. I came back and went, I'm the digital goddess. So anyway.
1: Well, sound like you're fulfilling the prophecy, Kim.
0: Thank you. So what's going on with you?
1: All right. Well, I feel like I've turned into a commando groupie. Your email is the first thing I read every morning with coffee. And I'm always looking for, you know, a little tech trinket, you know, that you mm-hmm. have that I can use. And I actually have created a file. When there's something I can use or think I need to use, I'll copy it and paste it in my note folder on my phone.
0: Oh, nice.
1: And I think last time I checked, I had like 260, and I've also got like 30 or 40 of your corny jokes.
0: Okay, good.
1: yeah, every once in a while, I can use one of those. But the thing I wanted to relate to you, about a year and a half or so ago, a friend of mine had a stroke, and he ended up coming to live with me. And, you know, long story short, I became his power of attorney just to do things that he couldn't do. Then he moved back to Mexico. Well, before he left, we went to one of the major tax preparation services here in town and to do his taxes. Mm-hmm. Well, you know, they just gave us a folder and we put it up on the shelf. When I went in to took it to my CPA this year, he opened it up, and all that was in there was little advertisements. Well, look what we can do for you next year.
0: Oh.
1: You know, no prior year tax return or anything.
0: That's weird.
1: So we tried to, this is like on a Monday.
0: Okay.
1: And we tried to call them. Nobody answers the phone. We tried to get on the website and, you know, couldn't do anything. And the 1-800 number kept routing me back to the offices around me that wouldn't answer their phone. You had a little tip. So you put on there, if you're having trouble getting hold of the company, just go on their webpage and leave a comment. So I went on their Facebook page and I left a little snarky comment, okay, you know, about this is a lovely way to do business. And it wasn't 60 seconds that they responded to me.
0: Nice.
1: Now, I don't know if it's AI. I don't know if you can teach AI, you know, empathy or not, but it's very understanding.
0: Yes. You know what, Dennis, you can. And they're using
1: this. Can you? Well,
0: yes.
1: They did it well, because they gave me another phone number to call. You know, they apologized, and they said, we want to tell them when they answer it, you want to escalate it up to a higher level. And probably within 45 minutes, I had what I needed to have, you know, just the adjusted gross income that I've been fighting all week and just blowing their phone up to no avail. So I can't tell you what a relief that was, you know, that's a little, another one of your little tech trinkets that I was able to use. And, you know, you're awesome, and I appreciate it.
0: Oh, you're so sweet, Dennis. Thanks for taking time to tell the story. Because, you know, so often we get so frustrated by AI or war companies, and they just don't want to do what they want to do. And if you're ever wondering, like, how to get around an AI chatbot with a company that you may be in a dispute with, one of the secret phrases that you can say is not, you know, human or representative. Sometimes those work. But you want to say, I'm returning your call. And then the chatbot will be like, what? I never heard that before. Or I want to cancel. Ooh, yes, yes. Cancel is always a bad thing because, you know, it's always easier and it's cheaper to keep a current customer than go find a new one. Dennis, I'm so glad that tip worked out for you. Let's change gears just a little bit. You know that glow that you see on people who just seem to radiate health? 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
0: My gosh. How long has it been since you actually looked at a PowerPoint presentation? I had somebody send me one the other day, and I was like, oh, God, it still looks like it's a 2003 on a Dell. Here in the digital age and in the AI age is that we always pick a tool of the week. And this week it's Gamma. It's G-A-M-M-A. If you are looking to create a presentation, whether it's for your business, your club, the church, or whatever it may be, with Gamma, you throw a prompt at it, a PDF, or even a PowerPoint, it turns it into a clean visual presentation. It will build the slides, pick the layout, add images. You're not going to be fighting a whole bunch of fonts, no text box that teleports into the next universe, and you're like, where is that thing? I don't know where I'm supposed to be typing. Again, it's called Gamma. It's free. You know, 10 slides. You might need more if you want to pay for it. Or you might have to pay for it, pardon me, if you need more. So in case you need the link for that, just head over to commando.com. That's K-O-M-A-N-D-O.com and look for our tool of the week. Hey, sit right back and stay right where you are. We have more of the show coming right up. There's only one thing that seems to be growing faster than AI, and I think you'll be surprised to discover what it is. I'm Kim Commando for NetSuite. 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So what could be growing faster than AI? It's Americans' distrust and fear of it, and it's showing up in the most unexpected places, like last Friday, when Eric Schmidt, Google's former CEO, was delivering a commencement address at the University of Arizona. It was met with a large chorus of boos as he talked about AI's transformation of the world that's happening faster than anyone realizes. Data center construction is being blocked left and right. One town in Missouri voted out of office all four council members who supported a data center. And don't forget the Molotov cocktail thrown at the home of the founder of ChatGPT. Americans are being told that AI will make their lives better. So far, most just aren't buying it. And if this hits home and you are afraid of AI, make sure that you do sign up for my free newsletter. It'll help you out. 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

0: 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All right. I ran across this story and I thought we're going to switch gears right here too. And I thought we really need to talk about this on here on the big show. Very, very smart woman by the name of Maria Lungu is a postdoctoral researcher at the University of Virginia. She studies what happens when AI gets it wrong. And we all know about AI hallucinations, but that's not what we're talking about here. We're talking about when they get it wrong inside the criminal justice system. And joining us right now is Maria herself. Maria, thank you for being here, number one.
1: Thank you so much for having me, Kim.
0: Walk us through the chain of decisions between, like, AI flags someone, and then suddenly that person is in handcuffs.
1: So, Kim, there are different things that happen, and there are different systems that are used within the criminal justice system, but also within other areas, such as education, within these schools. And so I think what the first thing that I'd like to talk about is being quite specific about the certain system that's being used. And so when I talk about this in my article in The Conversation, we're specifically looking at some of the surveillance technology that's used. And there are AI capabilities that are connected to that surveillance technology.
0: So is it the 17-year-old kid in Baltimore that we're talking about that was held at gunpoint because there was Doritos in his backpack?
1: Absolutely. So he's on campus. This surveillance technology flags him as having had a gun on him. Security actually canceled that flag because they had determined that there wasn't an issue, but there was an administrator within the school who had escalated that alert that they got from the software. That actually triggered the response from the police who came on campus, and then that escalation happened.
0: That when I remember reading that story, Maria, I was like, how frightening that must have been, right?
1: Absolutely. And not on both sides, there was frustration, right? So you have Taki Allen, who's a teenager, who's having all of this happen to him in front of his friends, where he should feel safe on campus. Mm-hmm. Then you have your police officers who are experiencing this, who see that it's a bag of crisps and who are quite frustrated with actually being called there for something that was an incorrect assumption.
0: So, they have better things to do, right? You know,
1: exactly.
0: Yeah. Talk to us about this. You also mentioned the Tennessee grandmother. I was fascinated by this.
1: Yeah, so what happened in her case, and actually not much is being spoken about this because there's some litigation that's happening right now, but there was a fraudulent credit card action that was happening. And she, facial recognition technology had alerted the officials and police officers that a certain person had been using this card fraudulently. Okay. So when that facial recognition technology was used, it gave a picture of someone and attached that picture to that grandmother who had had no interaction in that state, who hadn't been to that state to the best of our knowledge. And she was connected to that fraud, and she was arrested, and she was in jail for some time. It's 5 months in jail.
0: Oh my gosh. If
1: I remember correctly. Yeah. All because this facial recognition software had incorrectly connected her to fraud crimes in North Dakota.
0: She's like, I'm in Tennessee. Never even been to North Dakota. I don't even know where it is.
1: Gosh. With her grandkids.
0: Gosh. Mm. So what do we do about this?
1: Yeah, so there are a couple of things. So in my research at the University of Virginia, I've been speaking to a number of police chiefs about what this looks like in practice, right? And so one of the things that I came across is the fact that there aren't specific policies within these police agencies that relate to specific AI technologies, right? So they might have an overarching technology policy and AI kind of falls under it, but there's nothing specifically in place. No protocols that are in place, sort of things are introduced and people are sort of feeling their way iteratively through and seeing what's happening. So firstly, policies that are in place to determine how, why, and where this technology will be used is a must.
0: Well, it's all so new, right? I mean,
1: right.
0: And we're all moving so quickly, and we have to because it's requiring us to move so quickly. So what do you do if in the case of the Tennessee woman, that what if you find that you are wrongfully accused of something? What's your first step? You're like, you know, do you immediately just go get an attorney, or is there something else that you have any recourse for? Is there anything built into these systems that you can say compare it against XYZ and then get back to me?
1: You know, a lot of these systems that are in place claim to make changes to their system, but obviously this is only happening after the fact, right? Like something like what happens in Tennessee happens, and then these systems are changing and they're telling you, we're putting all of this in place so that we can fix these systems and make them, you know, true and the best that we can use them in the best possible way. So what the Tennessee grandmother and what I understand she's doing right now is she's going the litigation route, because of course everything happens after the fact, but somebody has to be held liable for what has happened
0: in the past. Five months, right?
1: I mean, absolutely. Yeah. So that's what tends to happen. And then of course there is the public push to have these conversations out loud in public, in forums, go to your police agencies when they host events, when there are town halls, have your voice heard about what you will accept and won't accept within your community, and ask questions about transparency and ask how you can give your input about these tools that are being used. There are open forums that are happening. It's really up to us to know where they are and go to them and have our voice heard.
0: So, and that's all good intel, Maria. Is there like the most popular tool that the law enforcement's using right now?
1: Well, there are a couple that they use, right? But I wouldn't be able to say what's the most popular tool. There are, you know, a number of agencies, but you might break them up into three different parts. So you might have predictive tools, you might have your surveillance tools, and then you might have your social media, where some of the tools that they're using online. When you think about these predictive tools, that's your hot spotting, which is where they sort of use historic data to decide where they need to place different officers based on where crime might occur.
0: Yeah.
1: Or they might use some of that data to decide who might commit a crime or who might be a victim of crime, and then give them some type of resources, or again, use their resources closer to that area. So there are different types there. And then there's all of this surveillance that's out there. You know, every time I turn around, there's a new camera.
0: Oh, there's a camera. Yeah, there's always cameras. There's cameras all over. Yeah. Have you seen the new ones that they're putting up in China?
1: I have not.
0: That they're on the light posts, is that there's a box. And inside the box is a small drone. And all this is being powered by artificial intelligence. And so, let's say you run a light and you're still in the yellow. Well, the drone and the AI and everything that's going on says, well, you know, that was closer to a red light. And so this drone pops out of this box, goes over to you in the car, goes down, snaps your picture, snaps a full 360 of the car, and then collects all that data, and then goes back. And then before you know it, you've got a ticket for speeding through a red light. Gosh.
1: And I tell you what, Kim, that's over there in China. Few months, you'll look up when you're walking around in your street, you will see those same technologies up there somewhere. Because you walk around Bourbon Street in New Orleans, you look up, you see all those cameras all over. Sometimes we don't even notice them, but they're there. And everything's, like you said, advancing. Everyone wants to be part of this innovative push. And so we're going to see some of those things happening. But what we haven't seen is the policies in place
0: and that
1: regulate that.
0: And that's really where we're at right now, is that we need to personally be involved in these privacies. But because you're right. And that's a good point, Maria. I mean, everywhere you look, there's a camera. Every single place. It's something. I got to tell you about something scary that's happening with your browser and how you could be tricked. It's a scam that's spreading like wildfire right now. And I'll tell you all about it here on the Kim Komando Show.
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5: ABC News. I'm Dave Packer. The Secret Service says that one person is dead after a shooting involving Secret Service agents near the White House. A lockdown has been lifted at the White House, and it could be heard from the North Lawn. Reporters were rushed into the briefing room, including ABC's Selena Wang. The lockdown now lifted.
6: FBI Director Kash Patel, he says that the FBI is on the scene and Secret Service is also responding to those shots fired near the White House grounds.
5: In a statement, former Assistant Director of the Secret Service, Mike Centrella, saying our uniformed division officers were once again tested, and once again they stood tall in the face of another potential threat with professionalism, courage, and unwavering resolve. An urgent operation underway in Southern California, the governor now declaring a state of emergency, crews hosing down a chemical storage tank for a second day. Officials fearing a toxic chemical spill of chemicals that could make plastic and it could endanger the entire neighborhood. 50,000 residents like these still under evacuation orders.
7: Got a knock on the door and I was told we're supposed to leave.
8: Just waiting and not knowing what's going to happen because we all want to go home.
5: At least a dozen schools closed. An earthquake rocked the largest of the Hawaiian Islands Friday night. Folks have likely been up all night after that 6.0 magnitude earthquake hit the Big Island. County of Hawaii Mayor Kimo Alameda says the damage is manageable.
9: We had several rock slides around the south corner area with a few partial closures along Highway 11. Napopo Road is closed to all traffic except local residents, and it should be open by morning time.
5: ABC reporters on the ground in Ukraine reporting very loud repeated explosions in the capital, Kyiv. The U.S. Embassy there issuing a security alert today, warning of a potentially significant air attack on Ukraine within the next 24 hours. 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